0: Curaçao, just making sure that they stay compact defensively, don't give much away, especially in the opening 15 minutes, feel out the game, but most importantly, it's about being effective in their transitional moments, see if they can catch out Ecuador defensively.
1: Let's make this the loudest countdown on the planet.
2: Minutes away from kickoff here in Kansas City.
1: 10, 9.
2: It looks like a full house, if not pretty close. Countdown's underway. On it first, Incapié's pass short, pushed all the way across. Curaçao didn't have much possession in the Germany game as expected. They may get a little bit more of it tonight, but we'll see what Ecuador does, Lloyd. Their defense has been outstanding several games, the last 20 games, but offensively, they're averaging a goal a game.
0: It really does come down for Ecuador just to evolve in the attack tonight. They created chances, they hit the woodwork three different times in that first game against Ivory Coast. So we're unfortunate, and we heard the guys in the studio talking about how they were at times very smart with their build-up play, putting Ivory Coast under a lot of pressure in that initial game. So it's about building off of that, just being more clinical in the final third.
2: Incapié holding near the halfway line, will send it all the way across. It's going to roll out of play for a Curaçao throw-in. Two changes for that man, Bekasese, in his lineup. A couple of changes for Dick Advocaat, the oldest coach at 78 coach ever in a World Cup. Down that left wing side comes Curaçao looking for something. But it's going to go out for a goal kick for Hernan Galindez. Second straight start for him in this World Cup. He was their number one in 2022. They only played three games, though, in Qatar. Out in the group stage. Out of play again. That ball's been out more than it's been in here in the second minute.
0: On a lot of Ecuador's attacks, they do like to go down this left-hand side with Incapié really essentially inverting, pushing higher up the field. Estupiñán will be the one that provides the width on this left-hand side, but how they have a free-flowing style will be interesting. Good long ball in behind.
2: For Valencia, into the box, quick shot taken, fingertip save. Eloy Room was big.
0: And we said coming into this game, they got to put that guy right there in a Valencia in positions where he can score goals. Excellent opportunity in his opening 2 minutes. Just a big ball over the top. Catches out Curaçao immediately. But he knows that this has to be in the back of the net. It's a wonderful first touch to be able to provide an even better opportunity in front of goal. Able to look at either direction. Wonderful save, though. Early set piece.
2: First corner for Ecuador. Bending to the near post, that's got to be cleared up towards the seats. But just like the other day against Ivory Coast, good start for Ecuador, just not a finish.
0: Oh, and that's the man that you want involved, Inter Valencia, getting involved, just looking for those balls in behind. We saw him play higher up the field in that first game against Ivory Coast. It was really difficult for them to get him impactful touches in that game, but good run initiated that ball in behind. Now those are the chances that they have to take control of, because an early goal here against Ecuador to pin Curaçao back will be necessary.
2: Curaçao will take it on his throw-in from Fonville. They'll give it up to a teammate.
0: Got to give him a lot of confidence, though. JP and Valencia with that first touch that set him up, gave him both sides of the goal to look at. Just couldn't find the back corner. There it is again. You can see he's just trying to aim for that far post. Keeps it low, but look at Room coming off his line, cutting down the angle.
2: Chung holding on near sideline. The only player on this roster born in Curaçao. Takedown there from Valencia, who scored their first ever World Cup goal in the game against Germany. They were tied in the 21st minute. Then Germany had six unanswered goals. Incapié has Estupiñán to his left, but it'll go to the middle instead. Pacho has won the last two UEFA Champions League titles with Paris Saint-Germain. Slowed down by Incapié. Really earlier today in this group, Germany came from behind, a 2-1 win over the Ivory Coast. So they have now qualified for the knockout stage, and it puts all the pressure on Ecuador here, knowing that if they lose, they will not advance.
0: And that's why those chances that we just saw from Inter Valencia have to be in the back of the net. No excuses. Excellent look. One ball over the top catches Curaçao out, and they're going to have that vulnerability if they are going to push players forward. At times it will look like a five back for Curaçao defensively when they drop deep, but at times it will look like a three back as well.
2: Quinn's pass ahead. Curaçao try to get numbers forward, including Chong. Is played into the middle and threw it away from Juninho Bacuña, one of two brothers on this squad. Left sideline, a little bit of room there. Estupiñán trying to force that one. Valencia looking for an opening. He's their all-time leading goal scorer for Ecuador. Net had it, but the flag was up. Free kick is going to be taken. Goalkeeper comes out for it. Eloy Room, you may remember his name from the Columbus Crew in Major League Soccer a few years back. In towards the Ecuador box, headed away. We're trying to take off on that right sideline. Slowed down. Big switch coming. Estupiñán couldn't get it. Chong for Curaçao.
0: You see what Ecuador is trying to do is just switch the point of play, play around Curaçao, but they'd be better off just trying to find Moses Caicedo in the midfield or even Vite just to switch the point of play instead of the big long ball that's predictable, easily picked off from Curaçao. Just look for those two players in the midfield. Excellent in possession. Really your two stalwarts.
2: The ball ahead. Ecuador going over the top towards Valencia. Try to mark him up. Gari. Ecuador keeping it. Throws out back. Block of blue. Incapié. Estupiñán. In the back of the halfway line. Look who's deep. Valencia. On this right hand side. Ecuador trying for something there that's not available. Caicedo inside the circle, going long. That's headed away. Swing and a miss. Ecuador trying to pounce on this. Not wise to go back to goal that time. Upfield on the break. Chong, three against three. Make it four, coming back to the right side. Picked off. They're trying to take off.
0: Well, that's what they're going to be looking for, Curaçao. Each time they've looked dangerous. Just the final pass right now. Just a bit too loose. Under hit, over hit. And Chong's going to be at the heart of a lot of those quick attacks. Good tempo to this game already, JP. Just moving back and forth.
2: This pass.
0: And we said coming in, here comes Curaçao again. They're not going to be playing on the defense much of this game.
2: From that far side, Ecuador scrambling back. Shot taken. It's high, fortunately, for Ecuador.
0: Well, they should have some confidence, even though they lost that previous game 7-1 against Germany. They score a goal. Now you see them coming out. At times, they are getting back. There's that previous chance, and this is where it has to be in the back of the net. If you're Inter Valencia, the leading goal scorer for Ecuador, knowing that everything is on the line, you have to get 3 points in this game. You get a golden chance within the first 2 minutes. Stuff that in the back of the net. Put your team up 1-0 instead. Just cuts it too close. Allows room to be able to make the save. It's an excellent look. As we were saying, good tempo back and forth for both of these teams. Curaçao will have confidence after scoring against Germany. You see at times they're being disciplined, getting numbers back behind the ball. But as soon as they win it, two or three players take it off as quickly as they can. Looking for those transitional moments.
2: Pacho swings it to the right. Trying to find the middleman, who is Valencia. Blocked and cleared on that left side. Juninho Bacuña leaves it. Give and go. It's a long go. And now a run by Lacadia into the box. Feeds it in front. Tackled away. corner, Curacao, a very promising attack that was just broken up.
0: It's actually going to be offside.
2: Like, yeah, it's up.
0: But those channel runs from Curacao, we saw this against Germany as well. They can be very dangerous. Bakuna, but look at the amount of numbers. As soon as they play it back, they're off and running. They know exactly where the space is, especially with Ecuador playing a three back at times. It's just two. There's Pacho. He's going to be an important role on the back line, number six for Ecuador tonight, just slowing things down, making it as predictable as possible. But when they are in possession, Pacho, Incapié, Franco, those three, their positioning, the awareness behind the ball is going to be essential to stop some of these counterattacks. Otherwise, it's going to be a long night because Curacao is going to look to pick off passes and then go quickly.
2: Ecuador in their own half, and Incapié played it back. Pacho. Ecuador in a back three. Alcibar. Back in the Ecuador half. Incapié to the left. Estupiñán forward. It's plucked up. Numbers forward. Deflected towards the box, but it's going to be cleared away by Curacao. To no one in particular, just a clearance into the Ecuadorian half.
0: Well, that gave us a great look at the way that Curacao defends. Player for player, they will follow their players into the midfield. It leaves gaps. So Plata, with his off-the-ball movement, but then combination play, broke him free. You can see what he's trying to do, just a reverse pass back to where the space was. Picked off well from Curacao.
2: Capié from Arsenal sends it long. It stays in play, and now out. Going for Curacao. 12th minute from Kansas City. Big game earlier here with Argentina and Messi and company taking over the city. As wild as this crowd has been here, they say it was much bigger, louder, stronger when Argentina was in. Later tonight on FS1, Tunisia playing Japan in a nightcap match. Coverage begins 11:30 p.m. Eastern, 8:30 a.m. Pacific on FS1. Tunisia playing their first game under the new head coach, Hervé Renard, replacing Labrucci, who was fired after one game in his space. Ecuador looking for the game's first goal. Stopped by Rome.
0: Yubo is a player that we highlighted coming into this game, JP, and how important his movement is going to be on that right-hand side. We talked a lot about Ecuador on the left-hand side, the combination that they have between Incapié, Estupiñán, but Yubo on that right-hand side with his dynamism, his ability to draw a player in and get in behind, exactly what we just saw, could be the difference in this game. Just that shot is letting them down. Valencia's opening chance in this game, and then under-hit there from Yubo.
2: Advocat leading his third team at a World Cup. Previously coached the Netherlands in 1994, South Korea in 2006. Incapié slows it down, back for Pacho. Moises Caicedo. Plata. Towards Yeboah's side. It's 1v1 at the moment. Curacao shifting a player on that side. Blocked there, but recovered by Ecuador. Nothing open there. They'll find Incapié. Turning against Chong. Moises Caicedo from Chelsea. Squared it. Pushed wide by Franco. Yeboah giving it back. Inside. An opportunity there. And the shot goes wide yet again.
0: Well, that all starts with the positioning of Yubo. Just keeps himself wide. That pulls out a defender, then opens up the space between that outside back and one of the center backs for Curacao. That's where the space opens up. But the last thing right now that Ecuador can do is just allow Curacao to stay around, keep them in this game. One of these chances, because that's three good looks now for Ecuador. I mean, that barely misses the top corner. They've got to put one of them away. Stay composed in those moments where it matters most.
2: Pedro Vite had the opportunity. Back to live action, back towards goal to Galindez. Estupiñán. Incapié Scoreless here. 15th minute from Kansas City. Franco. All the way back to Pacho in Capier. Right side, you've got Dute, you've got Yeboa.
0: That's good positioning for Moses Caicedo, just to be the link player centrally, because they're going to have to be patient. Move it side to side. Look for the best opportunity to draw defenders out and then get in behind.
2: Franco slowing it down. Back to Caicedo. Stupinian. Back to him. Tried to go down the middle, never got there. Recovered by Curaçao. They look for the immediate ball to Lacadia. And then for Chong, but it's picked. Moises Caicedo. Up for Plata. Plata making one down the middle. Taking a chance. Rolling it through. Couldn't get the shot off.
0: He's picked up some good positions, Plata. That time just gets faced up. His first touch allows him to break out with a little bit more pace. So several touches, though, get away from him. Allows for Curaçao to come back.
2: Ball is turned over and stopped by Room, but couldn't hear the whistle from up here. We've got a player down from Curaçao. His play is stopped at the moment. Valencia, their youngest player, who will go down in history as scoring their first ever World Cup goal.
0: Love that from Moises Caicedo, just going to ground. And this is what he's known for, but being able to disrupt, dispossess Curaçao, that lands directly into a dangerous area to go first time. And here's some of the previous attacks from Curaçao, just looking to go themselves. No one actually steps up, denies the shot, but nowhere near the frame of goal.
2: Shot taken from one of their defenders, Florinus, who plays in the Netherlands. Several players on this side play in the Netherlands. The guy Bacot thought maybe they had one for their first ever lead in a World Cup. Valencia is apparently okay. Play resumes with Curaçao on the ball in blue. Turned over. And following that tackle, apparently. Way back just outside the Curaçao box. Bacotti has been hanging around near that halfway line, hoping for some service. Right now he's marked. The defending of the ball by Ecuador almost resulted in a turnover. Instead, it's Curaçao. Five in the attack, a sixth one's coming. Bruna, that's blocked, it's still loose. Chong holds, shoots, that's blocked as well. Another shot, that's blocked too. Not bad for Curaçao, yeah. Not a bad start.
0: No doubt, and you can see that just a little bit of uncomfortability for Ecuador when they are in possession. This is a team that has been extremely good defensively coming into this tournament, only giving up 5 goals in the last 12 months before losing to Ivory Coast in their first game. But at the same time, when they have to keep possession, you can see they get a little disjointed defensively. The gaps open up. And Chong in particular is finding some space in the attack for Curaçao that's just allowing him to drive forward. Players are having to get back for Ecuador. Last ditch defending, getting bodies in front of the shots. Need to stay a little bit more compact, take better care of the ball in possession. Already back and forth, both teams having some chances.
2: The longer this stays scoreless, the more the pressure builds on Ecuador, knowing that a loss would eliminate them from getting to the knockout.
0: Could have seen that movement top of your screen from John Yeboa. That's what he's got to be looking for, that space in behind. Bit of a high back line. No real pressure on the ball right now for Curaçao. Just continue to pepper that space in behind the back line. You've got numbers in the central area. So see if you can push that back line back for Curaçao, open up more space in the midfield.
2: Franco sends it wide. DK's side. Right at the halfway line. Back for Moises Caicedo. Estupiñán, nice soft touch there on this left side. Curling ball in the box. Stop by Rune. Off a deflection from the big man, the captain, Ener Valencia.
0: Oh, this is the rotations that we talked about between Incapié and Estupiñán. Just on this left-hand side, the fluidity they have, the ability to get forward, both attacking outside backs. Wonderful look, trying to just whip that ball in behind, make it difficult for Curaçao defensively. Right place, right time for Ener Valencia.
2: Incapié versus Caicedo. The ball ahead, recovered by Estupiñán. Pata, Estupiñán. Some good movement here by Ecuador. Ball stays in play. Too long for Chong.
0: Just on that previous play, JP, you saw the space open up for Incapié to be able to whip that service in. That's what we were talking about with Curaçao. They will follow their players, so even if it's not in a great position, they'll leave gaps. So you have to be able to combat that with movement off the ball, provide the width, and then open up that space internally for an Incapié to come out of that back line, get higher up the field.
2: Chong is dispossessed. Now going wide. After it was Valencia. He's got help coming. Pushed back by Plata. Incapié. Gonzalo Plata's pass back. And now the switch. Franco takes off. He's got space. He's got time. Got it wide. Ripoa, couple of cuts there. Ball played across. Nobody in yellow could get it. Now the shot taken was wide. Ball hung around for a while. Franco was chasing it.
0: I'll tell you what, there's been some good variation to the way that Ecuador has attacked. And there's that previous ball in from Incapié. Finds the space in behind, really well read. And then Valencia getting on the end of it, beats his defender to that near post, but just trying to redirect it, room in the right spot, keeps a hold of it.
2: Six shots for Ecuador as we speak, four of them on target. They have a player down at the moment. Caicedo's coming over to see how his teammate's doing. And Plata appears to be okay. Take that quick free kick. Referee is going to bring it back as he should. He wasn't ready. Free kick now for Ecuador. 23rd minute. Franco. Wide. Yvonne. From the outside, driven in. That's swept away. Headed upfield by Franco. This is Caicedo, chases. Better angle there. Out of Curaçao. Quite a bit of defending. No fouls. Still. And Curaçao is able to clear. Got it upfield for Chong.
0: That's going to be a foul, yeah. Pacho. Certainly being allowed to play, though. Looked like there was going to be a foul at the last second. Attack on Incapié. Thought he was going to blow his whistle. Out it to play on. And then Pacho. Again, that positioning is going to be necessary. Ideally doesn't want to be fouled in that situation, but brings him down. Now we're going to get the hydration break.
2: So we are coming up on a match break. We'll go away for just a bit and come right back to Kansas City, where Ecuador fans are still looking for their first World Cup goal of 2026.
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5: All right, Lori, after that match break, where are we at in this game? How have you seen this matchup so far?
0: Well, I think it's exactly what we expected coming into this match, where Ecuador have the majority of the possession. They're going to have to be disciplined with their spacing, their shape behind the ball. But they have to put their chances away, because we didn't know coming in that this was a must-win for them. They've had three good looks already that they haven't been able to capitalize on. But continue to probe, continue to move it side to side, and force Curaçao to have to continue to defend and do it consistently.
5: How did they get more of the ball to Ener Valencia and John Yeboah? Five touches for Valencia, 15 for Yeboah. Fewest on the team.
0: Ener Valencia, I think, has had a good few good looks. We saw him connect with that cross from Incapier, the brilliant first opportunity that should have been a goal for him in opening 2 minutes. And then John Yeboah, we've seen him start to come to life on that right-hand side, looking to bait his defender at different times. But it is going to be about them initiating, especially Yeboah on that far side, just making sure that he can whip balls in, keeping Ener Valencia inside the 18-yard box.
5: A graphic note just mentioned that Curaçao cannot be eliminated today. That's because their last game is against Ivory Coast, so they can still get some points in that. They can still qualify perhaps as a third-place team. But for Ecuador, they got to play Germany next. Germany's looked pretty good so far, right? So far. They were trailing today, Ivory Coast. You and I both thought, hey, maybe this is Ivory Coast's day. It wasn't.
0: And we heard that from Sebastian Bekasese coming into this game, that don't get the result that you want in that first game, conceding very late to Ivory Coast, dropping all 3 points. So now the anxiety starts to set in. Now they haven't been able to capitalize on a few of their chances already in this game. So can they stay composed? Can they just continue to play their style, be stout defensively? But when you get those chances, put them away, alleviate some of the pressure. It's the one thing that we do know about Curaçao. They're going to continue to find those moments when they're going to attack quickly. And they're not going to go away, because they're going to drop numbers back, be disciplined defensively themselves.
5: Here is Ecuador. Valencia with a touch pass. And now Pata shot right at Bloom.
0: Love that first touch from Plata. Just gets it out from underneath him. Second touch on frame. Going to see a player down for Ecuador. Looks like Yeboah come on from that right-hand side. Gets taken down. You can see the variety in his movement already, though. Sometimes looking to get in behind. Other times he could drive inside, get it on his left foot, connect, or go himself. And you see a little bit more of that variation from him.
5: And they'll give the ball back to Eloy Room. Curaçao, the smallest nation to ever qualify. Their population is around 156,000. That's like a small American city. You'd be like taking this crowd, doubling it, maybe adding another 10,000, and that's your population. Yet they're at a World Cup.
0: Incredible journey for them. And to score the goal against Germany to tie that game in the 22nd minute, incredible. And they should have some confidence from that for sure, even though they end up losing, conceding another six goals.
5: Ball played back, and the quick shot taken was blocked. It was taken by Juninho Bakuna. And now it's going to roll out for a goal kick.
0: There's already moments, though, that we're seeing from Ecuador. Just clean up your passes, clean up your touches. You're allowing for Curaçao to come in, put the challenge in, dispossess you. It's leading to some of these opportunities.
5: Tomorrow on Fox, Spain takes on Saudi Arabia. That game in Atlanta. Coverage begins at 11 a.m. Eastern, 8 a.m. Pacific. Spain trying to come back from a scoreless draw against Cape Verde. Ball left there for the attempted shot. Nope, not yet. Cut back. And now it's cleared by Escobar.
0: Just unnecessary from Ecuador. Dangerous ball into the areas and then lovely footwork. Almost get a good look on frame for Curaçao.
5: Strong pass back, and now it's cleaned up by Alcibar. One of the two changes in that Ecuador lineup from first game to second. Yeboa. And Valencia made a run into the box. They don't get him. They don't find him. Alcibar. Franco. Driven in. That's wide. And then cleared away by Brennan. Past the half hour mark. Still zeros on the board. Moises Caicedo. Franco. Yeboa. Dribbles to try to get himself free. Good defending by Fondil on that side. The ball continues, Curaçao winning it, but only for a brief moment. That's cleared away, player down for Ecuador, but there was no foul given.
0: Well, they're just playing right now into Curaçao's hands. We talked so much about the momentum shifts during the hydration break, the right after. There's been a lot of Ecuador. Yes, Curaçao has had some opportunities to break out quickly, but for the most part, the best chances have come from Ecuador. But they just have to continue to have a little bit more focus, be disciplined with their final pass. Just getting away from them. Curaçao is always going to be welcoming some of those balls just whipped in to have to deal with defensively. Or if it's a heavy touch, they'll be waiting for the loose ball to pounce on.
5: To live action, ball knocked away by Curaçao, but then recovered by Franco. That right side, Alcibar's pass back. Curaçao put pressure and they turned over. Chong left it there. Bakuna, that's blocked and cleared by Ecuador. Give it away too easily on a hopeful ball. Turned over to the left side, inside the box, the cutback. Bakuna, that's blocked and picked up by Galindez.
0: Well, certainly playing free, and Acuna's going to be down, already waving to the bench to get a little bit of help. Playing freely, looking for those moments where they can pick off, dispossess Ecuador higher up the field. It's just loose passes once again, risky opportunities that are leading for these chances for Curaçao.
5: Murphy's coming over, my name from China, to have a look. Here's what happened last.
0: Not touched. Swings through at the last second. His plant foot looks like it gets caught a little bit in the ground and immediately waves to the bench.
5: The training staff is on the field. That means he will have to come out for a minute. Curaçao's hope is that he's okay. He's one of their better players. Also one of their better players is Eloy Room, who made four saves against Germany. Five saves already tonight in the opening half hour. Still taking a look at the injured Bakuna, plays for FC Ballendam. There is some blue in the seats tonight, but most of the crowd, as we mentioned earlier, Ecuador. Well, this slows it down. We'll have some stoppage time because of the match break and also the injury. What have you seen so far, Laura, in this game?
0: Well, you can see that Ecuador are trying to create in the wide areas the most, and there is some variety in the way that they can attack. You get 1v1 situations, you get the runs out of midfield, or even in Capier on this left-hand side. But it's the loose passes, the loose touch, their loss of focus when they need it the most to be able to capitalize. And that was the case in their first game against Ivory Coast as well, because they weren't without chances in that game to hit the crossbar and the post three different times. So continuing to evolve, continuing to just keep focused and make sure that they can make the most of these chances. They're going to be so necessary for Ecuador with everything on the line for them tonight.
5: Moises Caicedo on it. Sivara. Stupinian. Sivara for Moises Caicedo, pulling the strings from that spot in the midfield. Franco got it wide for Yeboah. Good half dozen more passes, trying to get closer to goal. Capier held up on the cross. Stupinian. Moises Caicedo. Curaçao playing with 10 men. Bruno still being treated on that far side. Ian Capier. Caicedo. Pacho. High up from the center back spot. The tap there. It was intended for Plata. Curaçao can't get out. Now they'll just clear it. Back to the Ecuadorian half.
0: Well, there are some opportunities for Ecuador, especially when the ball goes wide and then they play it back. Not everybody on that back line for Curaçao is coming together, so there's spaces and players are staying onside, but that next ball has to go forward because there are gaps on that back line horizontally for Curaçao, just not taking advantage of it right now for Ecuador.
5: Is still not back on the field, so Curaçao with 10. Pacho cuts back. Moises Caicedo holds it. Franco White back in the middle for Caicedo. Pacho. Stupinian now in Capier. Tuck it inside, blocked out for throwing. We saw good players warming up. Playing with 10. Still. Launched ahead. That is over Acadia. Back in. Chong in the pick. Still dribbling until the end there. And drew the foul and a yellow card.
0: Franco's going to get that yellow card. It's just dispossessed again. Lazy pass out of the back for Ecuador. Right into the path of Chong. He's the one that's just dropping in and making it as predictable as possible. He's been able to pick off a number of passes. First touches are positive, and then he's driving at the back line. And then you're forcing the three backs for Ecuador to just have to dive in unnecessarily. Really good with his feet, Chong.
6: Ecuador number five. Shorty.
0: Oh, excuse me, it's Alcibar. Ends up picking up the yellow card.
5: The single yellows wiped out after the group stage, again after the quarterfinals. Ball sent into the box. Knotted down. Chong is forced to it. Taken away. Can Ecuador counter down that left side?
0: Good defending.
5: Player stopped again, and there's going to be another yellow besides the foul. one yellow apiece in a matter of moments.
0: And he's their leader, but it's excellent defending because we only had one other player for Ecuador in the attack, Inter Valencia. You got three players back immediately to come over to stop the attack. And it's moments like that that are smart from Curaçao because they're taking their chances, picking off unnecessary loose passes from Ecuador, but then they're just disrupting play and not allowing for Ecuador to build into this game, build some confidence.
2: Plata appears to be okay as this voice is Caicedo up for Yeboah. Slow down on that right. Franco. Pacho. Gonzalo Plata. Estupiñán. Right back to him. Give and go. Estupiñán in the box playing it. And it is deflected to the near post where it would make easy play.
0: But those are the runs. Estupiñán brings out his defender, then opens up the space in me behind. And it's that space between, again, the center backs of Curaçao and the outside backs that they're not disciplined enough. So if there's a change of pace and you can exploit that space, it's going to open up those types of crosses. Have to see that more often for Ecuador. Because right now, Curaçao will feel mostly comfortable. Yes, fatigue's going to start to set in. Debutants in this tournament. But at the same time, they look like they're having a good time. They're finding some moments where they're able to find the attack, go quickly, working together defensively to get numbers back behind the ball immediately.
2: Coming up, the Visa Halftime Show on FS1. Jules Brees, Thiago Alcantara, and Javier Hernandez in studio. Eli Room put it back into play for Curaçao. Plus for them if they go to the locker room with this scoreline. Five minutes away from the end of the first half, plus some stoppage time. Your ball slipping through, blocked. By Vite. Pacho in the circle. The tap to Incapié. Estupiñán. He'll hold it again. Almost gave it away. Caicedo cleaned it up. Plata looking for Ana Valencia. Estupiñán's pass. Quick shot. Take it. Save. Big rebound. But a big save for Eloy Room. Keeping it scoreless.
0: I actually think the referee got in the way initially. That ball could have been played centrally to Plata. And just a little thing, but at the last second, he's able just to allow that ball to roll across his body instead of take it with his left and then shot from his left. Makes the save much more easy for Room instead of across his body and then has the entire goal to look at.
2: Eight Ecuador shots, six on target in the first half. This is Caicedo. Pacho. Franco. Off your ball and then lost there. Ecuador will have another crack at it. Outside the box, slipped in, and Valencia couldn't get a good touch on it.
0: It's better ball movement and that speed for Ecuador, and that's where the gaps are starting to open up. Even if it's a 1 second loss of concentration for Curaçao, then Ecuador's in. Now the whole package has to be put together, the final pass, the timing of the run. It's the build-up play.
2: Up the middle. Ecuador looking for their first of the game, first of the tournament. Won't happen there. Looks like a foul, but it's let go. And here's Curaçao. Wide of Lucadio. He'll track it down. Two runners ahead of him. Throwing for Curaçao. Looking on, got the team to qualify for the World Cup, then resigned due to the health of his daughter. Apparently his daughter made a recovery, and he ended up coming back to this team in May.
5: pass by Vakuna. Chong. Brennett. Junior Vakuna left it there. Off the interception. It is Ecuador back on it. 44th minute. They'll try to go long for Estupiñan, but it's too long, and it's Eloy Ruin with it.

0: Pressure on the ball. Now it's coming. Flores with that long ball that's cleared away by Pacho's header. It's going to go all the way out of play. Final minute here. We'll see about stoppage time soon. As it's back in the Ecuador half. Franco recovers. Field. Plata. Several in yellow on the attack now. As it's slowed down. Plata again. All the way back. Moises Caicedo. Incapié. Estupiñán. Doubled up on that near side, not giving him the wing.
1: You see sometimes they get caught in those wide areas. Somebody's got to come over and support quicker centrally. Here, so I was reading that really well, and they're just bringing numbers over.
2: There will be a minimum of 4 minutes.
0: 4 minutes added on in stoppage time here in Kansas City. Pacho, Moises Caicedo, Estupiñán. Driven long towards Estupiñán, but room saw it all the way. His two bodies collided there in the box.
1: It's a late challenge, but you see both players just helping each other up. It's just not good enough in terms of thoughtfulness in the final half for Ecuador. And that's a previous chance I was talking about. Just bring that across your body, and then you get the entire frame to look at. Instead, you cut down the angle, make it easier for room. Gives up the rebound, but it's an easy save right to him in the end.
0: Back the other way off Bocadia.
1: This was a concern, JP, for Ecuador. You know, scoring 20 goals in their 20 games. A wonderful World Cup qualifying campaign, but a lot of that was on the defensive side. Not much generated outside Inter Valencia in the attack. Seen a lot of that right now.
0: Sharks pass it in the middle. That was easily saved off Comenencia. Estupiñán. Franco. Ecuador will have the edge in the stats at halftime, but Curaçao will be more pleased with the scoreline if it stays like this. Caicedo. Incapié. Estupiñán. I'm trying to get involved here for Ecuador. Estupiñán again. Capié try to return it. Appeals for handball, and Capié again. And it deflects, and boom, did he save it? He did, from becoming the corner.
1: Well, to your point, JP, I think Curaçao is going to be ecstatic about this result so far. If it stays this way in the next minute or so, headed into halftime. Stability to defend. They've created some opportunities themselves, especially off the defensive side of work for them. Picked off a few loose passes and forced Ecuador to have to defend more than necessary in this game, because at times they haven't taken care of the ball. They got a little bit lucky in the opening few minutes to not have gone down 1-0 on that Inter Valencia chance. But outside of that, defending as a group, committed to the cause, and exactly what we expected coming into this game. Quick attacks on the counter, looking for the space on the outside of the defenders for Ecuador. Could be the last play of the game with this free kick.
0: Leandro Bacuna, their captain, 73 caps. This is the 74th, tied with goalkeeper and teammate Eloy Roux. Bacuna floats one up. It's kept in play right down the middle. Ecuador were able to clear it. And now the foul. Can't be much time left.

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5: 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Next week on Netflix, Monday, the third season launch of Rhythm and Flow Italy. Next Tuesday on Netflix, the stand-up special Ryan Hamilton, This Just Hit Me. Next Wednesday, the debut of the Netflix docuseries The American Experiment, as well as the Netflix original film In the Hand of Dante, starring Oscar Isaac and Gal Gadot. Next Thursday on Netflix, the second season of the live-action Avatar The Last Airbender series. Next Friday, the premiere of the Netflix documentary Chris and Martina, The Final Set, the comedy movie Little Brother, starring John Cena and Eric Andre, and Pokemon Horizon Season 3. Next Wednesday on Disney Plus, the streaming debut of Avatar Fire and Ash. Next Wednesday over on Paramount Plus, the start of the drama series Wild Cherry. Next Thursday at 9 p.m. Eastern on Hulu, the fifth and final season of the award-winning drama The Bear. Next Friday on Disney Plus and Hulu, the premiere of the music documentary Paul Simon, The Quiet Celebration Concert. Next Friday on Peacock, the debut of the psychological thriller Strung. Over on Amazon Prime Video, the launch of the reality competition series Would You Rather Decide to Survive. And next Friday on HBO and HBO Max at 9 p.m. Eastern, the start of the new Larry David show, Life, Larry, and the Pursuit of Unhappiness.
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6: 0-0. 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Anderson Hurst, three-time national champion head coach Pete Fewing with you here today at halftime. The first 45 minutes are done between Ecuador and Curaçao. Coach, well, just like we talked about, Curaçao keeps it at 0-0. They frustrate Ecuador on the defensive side a little bit, and then they even get a couple chances of their own there in the end of the first half.
7: Yeah, you know what? I feel like maybe I should not predict how games are going to go. I'm proud of Curaçao. Yeah. They've done incredibly well. It's been a back-and-forth game. If you didn't have logos on the jerseys, you wouldn't know which was Ecuador, which was Curaçao. It's been a good game. Room, the goalkeeper for Curaçao, has had to make a couple of saves. He's done very well, parrying balls out. But I'll tell you, Curaçao is holding their own,
6: yeah,
7: right? And they are creating chances. They are not bunkering in completely. The games, like I said, has been pretty wide open. It reminds me a little bit of a college game, but at a higher level,
6: yeah,
7: right? It's a World Cup, right? So I'm not confusing that, but my point is it's been very open-ended. The game has ebbed and flowed.
6: Right.
7: Actually, it's gone back and forth. Different than ebbing and flowing is it's in one end for, you know, 5 minutes,
6: yeah,
7: 6 minutes, 7 minutes at a time. This one has been end-to-end. It's been a really good game, and I think Curaçao is enjoying themselves after being, you know, at halftime of the Germany game, they were in a decent spot, right? But in this one, I think they should have some confidence.
6: I want to talk about the first couple minutes because,
7: yes,
6: Ecuador right away get a one-on-one with the goalkeeper,
7: yep,
6: in prime position. Ener Valencia gets a ball over the top, takes a touch across the defender, so he takes him out of the play, and he's unable to finish it. And I feel like if that were to go in, that,
7: right,
6: changes this,
7: yep,
6: game completely. Obviously, it makes it 1-0. But more than that, like, it makes Curaçao come out of their low block a little bit more. They have to come and get, you know, possession. They have to come after Ecuador a little bit. But the, like we

0: just talked about the longer it stays 0-0, they can kind of sit back, play defense, and then hit them on the counter.
1: Yeah, and they split the defense with it was a great ball.
0: Right.
1: Perfectly weighted pass, perfectly timed run. And then Room did his job. Room
0: great,
1: you know,
0: save.
1: We've had some big goalkeepers with the United States. Casey Keller comes to mind, Marcus Hanneman, right, Guzan, Friedel, Howard, right, all those guys. And Room comes out and just stays big,
0: right?
1: Doesn't go down too early, doesn't commit, and then is able to just force him to his left, and he makes an easy save. So what I love for that, if I'm the Curacao coach, I'm thinking, okay, good, my goalkeeper's in it. You know, once a goalie makes a save, he starts to get, you know, into the rhythm of the game, then more saves come. It's when you're doing nothing and then called upon. And we're seeing a replay of it right now, and it was a great touch across the body, but Room comes out, does an excellent job, and just forces it wide.
0: Yep.
1: Gets one hand on it, and you're right. If they score, because we are minutes into the game, it could be the end of it.
0: Right. And so far, Curacao have kind of built off of that save. Ecuador still had their chances, right? They're going to, and it's one of those things where I wonder if there's almost a little bit of frustration starting to set in from the Ecuadorian players because a similar thing happened in their first game against Ivory Coast. They hit the post three times. They still weren't able to score. They end up losing that game 1-0. Is there a little bit of frustration setting in with the Ecuadorians here?
1: Yeah, but we talked about it before the game, right? A little bit of patience is important, right? You might not get it at the very beginning of the game. You've got to work your way into it. You've got to, you know, if it's not on,
0: right,
1: don't force it. But Valencia is having chances. Plata is having chances. Yeboah,
0: yep,
1: has been good on the right-hand side. So, you know, it's one of those things where you have to say you cannot allow the frustration. The coach has to come in and say, look, we're in a good spot, right? We'll get our goals. Keep doing what you're doing. You're creating chances. A little more quality. Get your shots on target, right? I think Yeboah had the one that he cut in and hit it with his left foot.
0: Yep.
1: It was a few feet wide, 15 minutes in. So, and then remind them that the ball over the top can be dangerous. You can catch them. We talked about that before the game. You can catch them early when they try to, you know, if they're higher up the field, go up over the top on them.
0: All right, let's get our keys to the second half coming up next with three-time national champion head coach Pete Fueling. My name's Anderson Hurst. 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

0: Welcome back to iHeartRadio's coverage of the 2026 FIFA World Cup. We got a good one here. 0-0 between Ecuador and Curaçao in Kansas City in our third of four games today. Anderson Hurst, Peter Fewing with you. Coach, what's your key to the second half for this one?
1: Well, I think Yeboah, Estupiñán, if they can get a little more creative on the outside, they haven't been getting in behind at all on the wings. So if they can get to the end line, cut balls back, that's where I love having the two forwards, Plata, Valencia. So Sacedo in the middle of the park, I'd love to see a little more shooting from outside.
0: Yeah,
1: they've just got to execute. I know it sounds obvious, right? But a little more quality in the attacking third. And then if you're on the Carrasco side, when you get into the box, make sure that you follow everything up. Make sure you get your shots on target. They have had their chances, but their quality on their shooting hasn't been quite as good.
0: Right.
1: So sometimes you just got to take a little quarter of a second to look up, see where you can go. So who's going to finish? That's really what it comes down to. You know, the U.S., when they got their second goal, who wanted the ball more, right? And that's what it's going to come down to in this game. And for Curaçao, this could be a tremendous World Cup historical moment, right? 156,000 people.
0: It's a tiny country.
1: Yeah, Cape Verde is 550, right? And so for them to be playing against 47 million is with Ecuador is pretty impressive.
0: Yeah, it is. And, you know, well, let's talk from Ecuador's side first, because it feels like this is now the second game in a row where they've struggled to score, but it's not a lack of creating chances, so to speak, on their side. I mean, what more can you say? What can you do, any changes tactically? Because like we talked about, they're creating the chances. It's just you're not finishing them at this point.
1: Well, the run in behind from Valencia early on was a perfect example of what will work. Plata could come underneath.
0: Yep.
1: Valencia go in behind, but draw some defenders to a runner underneath. And if no one comes with him, play it into him. We've had some good penetrating passes today, and even a couple in here where we've seen him break the lines. If you can break the lines quicker, and that would maybe be the ball we saw to Valencia in the seventh minute was about a 50-yard ball. So if you can catch him a little bit quicker, and then it does it quality, you've got to make sure that you get your shots on target. Room has done a good job of blocking, but he hasn't caught a lot of things.
0: Right.
1: So follow everything
0: rebounds.
1: Up.
0: Rebounds. Yeah, right? You're right. That's
1: you saw that with Brazil, right?
0: Exactly. And then how about Curaçao? How do you keep this at 0-0 for as long as you possibly can and try and get your first point ever at a FIFA World Cup match?
1: Isn't that great? That's something to work for, right? You have to get one to get two.
0: Exactly.
1: Or three. So I think they've done a great job of creating opportunities, and they too. It's a little more quality. Restarts, we haven't. The referees, I feel like we should be knocking on wood. They've been fantastic, right? They've let this game play. But if you get opportunities for corners, free kicks, into the box, get your numbers inside the box.
0: Are you a little surprised with Ecuador and how they've kind of had a little bit of a lack of urgency here?
1: Yeah, they've played to their level, right? That can be tough, right? And so if you think, oh, we're going to go in and win, and I'm guilty of it right now because before the game I'm saying, hey, Ecuador should just thump these guys. But you drop down to their level, and then your opponent is trying to get the point, as you just said. So they raise their game, and so you find that you're both in the same spot and of quality and impact and opportunity.
0: Yeah, and that's kind of what this World Cup, we've seen a lot of different versions of that too, where teams do prove their dominance, but in the case of this, in the first 45 minutes, maybe the Spain-Cape Verde match as well, you can have kind of an underdog story if you continue to kind of do the right things and have the team that you're playing against, you know, have some struggles. So let's see how this one turns out. Second 45 minutes coming up next from Kansas City between Ecuador and Curaçao. We'll talk to you after the game. 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
7: 3 points, win this game. So they're creating some chances, but now it's about finding the back of the net.
8: Just joining us, Ecuador is in yellow, as are most of the fans here in the stadium. Curaçao in blue. Ball switched across, picked off there. Brennett in some difficulty as we lost that ball out.
7: With Rodriguez coming in for Ecuador, it is going to have them look a little bit more like a two-front to occupy a few of those center backs for Curaçao. Should draw a lot more attention into those central areas, and that should free up Yeboah on this near side, but then also whether it's Incapier, Estupiñan on the far side. Keep a few more of those central defenders home for Curaçao.
8: Ecuador is eliminated with a loss. They would join a couple of other teams eliminated, Haiti last night, and Turkey as well. It's still a game to spare. Here is Moises Caicedo lifting one up into the box, and that's over the intended receiver, Rodriguez. Still zeros up on the board as the second half has just started. Congrats, by the way, to the USA for yesterday, the game that they won. Got them into the next round, and then Roy to get first place because Turkey lost to Paraguay.
7: Yeah, well done. Incredible win, and just the excitement around the team in general, but a professional win against Australia as well, because they had a lot of the possession. They took the early chance. That settled everything down, continued to get the crowd behind them. But really forced Australia to have to chase a little bit in that game, and their shape, their just possession at times, really necessary. And you felt like it was a complete team performance once again.
8: Big win without their star player, Christian Pulisic. He might come back for that third game, but we'll see how Pochettino plays it, their head coach. Players on yellows and rest and recovery since they've already clinched first in the group. We'll see. Back the other way was Curaçao. That seemed like a foul. A lot has been let go here.
7: Certainly.
8: I just see advantage late here, but not on that first foul.
7: Well, and the point that we made going into halftime too, JP, is that that has to be careful because the ref needs to be just mindful of the intensity he's going to pick up as this game goes on, knowing that the position that Ecuador is in to get all 3 points. And there's already been some really tough tackles in this game that he's allowed to play on. But as emotions continue to rise, I don't want to see any serious injuries happen.
8: Question. Like I say, I wonder what was said by him at halftime. Coaches know that pressure. They feel that pressure. Is that a good record since taking over at Ecuador? But won't be remembered for that if they are eliminated tonight. Sent wide by Franco. Pacho. Capier. Vite. Short pass.
7: That's got to be a foul. And that's exactly...
8: You and I both thought so.
7: Yeah.
8: But it's not. Not tonight.
7: Well, that's exactly what we were talking about. The defender just comes right through the player. And if you're looking at Curaçao as well, JP, just from their perspective, should be very happy with how that first 45 minutes went. Now it's just about them being a little bit more focused as well in the final third. If you're inside the 18-yard box, instead of just trying to walk the ball in, we saw that a few different times in that first half, just slice the ball across, give yourself a chance, force Ecuador to have to defend in those moments. It's really difficult at times when you've had the majority of possession like we've seen with Ecuador and then have to switch on to defend deep in their own half.
8: Choppy on the run, slides it to the left side. Pass coming inside. Rodriguez, edge of the box, coming back out. Driven ball in, stopped by Roux.
7: Well, it's just that a little thing right there. But with Rodriguez on the field, he draws the attention, takes off some of the pressure of Valencia, and then they drive that entire back line of Curaçao back defensively. That opens up the space centrally for that shot, uncontested.
8: Already with seven saves on the night. Some big ones early. And Gonzalo Plata puts that into a sea of supporters.
7: Here's the previous chance. Rodriguez coming in, just again, occupying some more of those defenders, open up space underneath, and it's a good hold of that ball. Moses Caicedo. It's going to be difficult to beat room from that distance. Reads it the entire way, gets down, just smothers it.
8: Tested ball that Ecuador brings down. We invite you to scan the QR code on the screen to vote for the Michelob Ultra Superior Player of the Match. Valencia's pass cut off. Long ball for Curaçao, doesn't get there. Taken down. Moises Caicedo, just outside the circle, short ball ahead. Yeboah cutting to the middle, sending it in, the flick, deflects, and Roux prevents that from going out for a corner. The goalkeeper, Roux, had 25 touches in the first half. That was the second most of the team. The other side, enter Valencia. They need to get more of the ball to him if they can. He's hardly had a touch here in the second half. Only 15 first half touches. Every other Ecuador player had at least 33.
7: Well, that's the hope of this player on the ball right now, Rodriguez.
8: Takes it wide. That's a late whistle, but I thought a foul.
7: Well, the energy that he's brought to this game, Rodriguez, immediately that ball goes out of bounds. He's taken off to try to exploit the space in behind, and it's that tempo, that change of pace is exactly what Ecuador needs. And there's the foul, just comes across, doesn't even try to make a play on the ball, as it's Gari that comes across. Seen much of this in the first half, so good opportunity right now for Ecuador. The delivery, whip this ball in. You've got the height, you've got the players that can scramble, get on the end of any sort of loose ball that's broken free inside the 18-yard box.
8: This is Caicedo. We'll take the free kick. One on the wall, it's Chong, Caicedo, that's headed up, second ball, Vite, got a touch, not all, not enough. Run over the top, but it's covered well by Ecuador. Blanco just got hit.
7: Two in a row.
8: Two down, and the yellow card's coming. Be the third booking of the night.
7: And that's a smart yellow card, just in terms of from the referee, just to keep everybody a bit more calm, because there's been a few hard challenges already in this second half. And we said as the intensity rises, much more on the line as the second half wears on, those huge challenges.
9: So both Bakunas, Leandro and now Juninho with yellow cards. Alcibar had one in the first half for Ecuador. He's been subbed out. Another Ecuador free kick. Center backs are up for this, including Pacho. Lost in, the flick towards goal. Picked up and then set over. Bata was there.
7: And the frustration, Rodriguez, all the players inside the six-yard box are just saying, play that ball across, slice it across, give us a chance. Instead, it's such a tough, tough angle. We need to be taking that opportunity and just allowing Curaçao off the hook in those moments.
9: Yoy Room will take it. He and Jurgen Locadia both playing in the USL Championship with Miami FC. Ecuador getting it back. Ben sent long. Right sideline brought down finally and left there for Yeboah. Sending one in. Late run. Very late. Estupiñán.
7: What a ball that was. Whipped in with the outside of his foot.
9: Moises Caicedo. Franco. Plata. To the end line. Bonville was defending. Through the corner. Apparently not. Frustrating night so far for Ecuador. This result would eliminate them from advancing to the knockout.
7: And you have to continue to give Curaçao credit because they're always having pressure on the ball, not afraid to go 1v1 defensively. That's giving players time to be able to come in behind, give a little bit more coverage, and just making sure if there's one player that's beaten, they have somebody back behind.
9: Another yellow. Valencia. So that's three yellow cards on Curaçao, one on Ecuador. Tite was the player suffering off of that contact.
7: This is the high boot coming in from Valencia, but some disruption in some of the rhythm right now, JP, plays into the hands of Curaçao because the last thing for Ecuador is just stop and start. They want to be able to have a high tempo, keep the ball moving, find the rhythm, wear down Curaçao as much as possible.
9: Moises Caicedo pushing it to the left. Turned over to Chong. Starts back, has help. A lot of teammates joining in the action. Sent wide by Bakuna, their captain.
7: I'll tell you what, Chong is so good to starting a lot of these quick attacks for the Curaçao. His ability just to break the first line of pressure, the first player to get away from, and then find the better pass. Has more numbers to get forward, forces Ecuador have to go all the way back and defend. Once again, though, it's just a loose pass, unnecessary from Ecuador.
9: And Capier's pass to the left. Right off by Vite. And Capier. Defended by Chong, played it to the left side. Now cutting ball inside. They're able to keep possession, give and go. Is cut off. Chong went down, Plata kept it alive. Sent into the box. They were looking for Ener Valencia. Bouncing ball collected there. They try to cut it back. A corner earned by Plata.
7: Rodriguez and Plata, the two that have created a little bit of a scramble on some of these loose passes. Looks like it's going to be easily collected from Curaçao. In the last second, they're pouncing on it. And now a bit more noise from this Ecuador crowd. They get behind their team. They know this is an ample chance.
9: Francis Caicedo. Only two corners all night. Going up into the middle. Not a down. Headed. Saved by Room initially. It's still alive in the box and then finally cleared. So, another big save for Room.
7: And you feel like right now that is going to be the night.
9: One by Bakuna. Played wide for Locadia. Locadia, formerly with FC Cincinnati of Major League Soccer, pushes it back. Coenencia poking it ahead for Fonville on the left. Left back high upfield. Big one for Galindez. Another ball played out. Comanencia. That stopped as well. Another shot stopped as well.
7: And a series of excellent attack there from Curaçao. Loads of players just getting involved. We said it's about them being a bit more decisive, just taking some chances. Low, hard shots, forcing the saves from Galindez. Nearly cost up a few opportunities for Curaçao to be able to pounce on them. And that's what's missing from this Ecuador team on the other side, is just the decision making to go for it. Somebody taking their team on their shoulders and saying, hey, I'm going to get this shot off. There's a confidence from Curaçao.
9: Thrown from Brennett. Went short to Gari. And now it's out. Curaçao throwing. Long into the box. Wrapped by Galindez. Until a few moments ago, wasn't busy at all. Compared to Room at the other end. Curaçao playing with a bit more confidence here in the second half as Chong plays it. Engaging all of the stats in Ecuador's favor.
7: Looking good for Valencia.
9: They take it wide left, has runners going to the box, and Valencia drives it, stopped by Room.
7: Well, you look at the amount of numbers that get back immediately for Curaçao. You were wondering if fatigue was going to set in, but this is a team that you really feel like is playing with some freedom. And then this is where the anxiety that we heard from Sebastian Bekasese starts to set in for Ecuador, knowing that they need the points, a little bit overcomplicating some of the things in the attack. Trying to do too much. Just play simply. Continue to move the ball side to side. Work, force Curaçao to stay disciplined deep in their own half. The gaps will open up.
9: Wide on the far side is Ecuador. It's dropped back to give them go. Doesn't work. For Vite. Chong leads it at the other end. Has help on both sides.
7: Those are the positive touches I was talking about, Chong. Just eliminating a defender.
9: Lost there by Bakuna, Juninho Bakuna. Tapped back to be played ahead. Rodriguez into the box. Driven side netting.
7: And at times it's just a bit too rushed. You see the desire to go quickly, but you're able to take another touch, allow for the play to develop. Here's the previous opportunity. Ecuador just trying to get some options. Room doing such a good job to come across and make the save. And then the previous opportunities for Curaçao as well, a number of them, the shots, the follow-up. Look at the defenders trying to go to ground for Ecuador. Galindez hasn't had much of looks from Curaçao's attack, but does well to at least keep that one out of the back of the net in those series of opportunities.
9: On Fox, Spain takes on Saudi Arabia. That game in Atlanta. Coverage begins 11 a.m. Eastern, 8 a.m. Pacific. Spain, one of the favorites at this World Cup. Scoreless on their first game against Cape Verde. Franco. That's deflected. Should be another corner for Ecuador. The third one in total.
7: these are the details you have to get right. Shape behind the ball, win the first, be ready for the second one.
9: Gonzalo Plata will take it. Driven to the middle, flicked wide. A couple players had a chance at that. Out for a goal kick. Moises Caicedo being one of those with an opportunity. Eloy Room. Long off the right foot. In the opposing half. Going right back to the line. Fondo. Over the top, wants Locadia. Defended well by Pacho. Galindez with the short pass to Pacho. 65th minute. Zeros on the board. Into space on the right side. Give it back to Yeboah. Stopping and starting, curling ball in, Valencia, save again by Eloy Room at the post.
7: One of the best chances, and it starts with Yeboah. We've highlighted him a few different times. Just a quick combination, his ability to cut inside, come onto his left, but that ball whipped in. So difficult to defend, you get the far post runs, and exactly what you want to do in that circumstance, back where it came from. But Room continues to show up. For Curaçao's been excellent so far tonight.
9: 10th save for Room, some of them spectacular, including that one. Corner to the middle, save again by Room. Still loose, it's blocked, another one, and he stops that.
7: Wow. Still plenty of time to play, but right now you just feel like it's not Ecuador's night. There's the previous play that led to this corner kick, the far post runs. Look at that header. Just you're trying to keep it down, keep it on frame. Room sees it, comes across. And then back-to-back saves off of that corner kick.
9: Ball going out for throw-in from Franco. Moises Caicedo. Wide from Vite. Ecuador back into the middle for Caicedo. That pass blocked. Claudia.
7: Good tackle.
9: Yeah, it was taken away. Capier kept it alive on the left side. Into the box it comes. Brought down. That's deflected as well. Rodriguez trying for it. Up for Chong.
7: There's Chong again. Draws a foul, slows it down. And at times it looks like a dangerous ball served in. And here's the previous play off the corner kick. Look at the amount of numbers though for Curaçao. Just committed to making sure they get numbers back behind the ball. And then Florian is at the last second. You just see his reaction and what it means to Curaçao right now. Putting in the work defensively, not allowing for Ecuador to take the lead.
10: He has now blown the whistle for the Powerade hydration break.
9: Match break is taking place as we speak. Called by our referee, Ma Ning. We're coming back with more in Kansas City, where it is scoreless.
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9: Well, back in Kansas City, we don't have time to show you all the saves that Eloy Room has made tonight, Lori, but safe to say he's been the best player on the field. 12 saves right now. Tied for third most since 1966. Livakovic for Croatia versus Brazil in 2022. Then remember, Tim Howard, 16 saves versus Belgium in 2014. That's the record. He's been the difference, Room, tonight. Otherwise, Ecuador is on the board.
7: And they're certainly feeling it now. Continue to elevate their game and gain even more confidence as this game wears on, and rightfully so, as we're going to see a change for Ecuador, another change.
9: Angulo, who subbed in the other night, is going to sub in again. Nelson Angulo came in the 55th minute to replace Stupinian. Getting some fresh legs out there.
7: Just more attacking players as well. Estupiñán can play higher up the field, as we've seen, but really is more of an attacking left back. So to get N'Golo on the field and allowing him to, again, just try to simplify things, because even bringing on the fresh legs, just simplify. The gaps are going to be there. It's just about not overcomplicating it, rushing the attack if you're Ecuador right now. Continue to move the ball, continue to find the space. Again, Curaçao is going to follow their players. They're going to go man-to-man. The space will open up if you wait for the combinations, the movement off the ball. At times, they've just been too quick to try to attack or hope that that space opens up. And it makes it predictable for Curaçao.
9: On the scorebook, you see the three lines for Ecuador. They've got three subs remaining. Curaçao has five. They've not made a change. On that right side, back into the box. No foul is given on that change of possession. Plata, up the middle. Again, some contact, but no fouls called. Chong.
7: Great footwork.
9: Wow. Still going.
7: Exceptional.
9: He's been impressive to watch.
7: And they needed him. The discipline, he's going to keep himself on side. That's a foul.
9: Yeah. I know that. You know that. Not tonight again. On that far side, Ecuador towards the middle, where it's all bunched up. Turning was Rodriguez. From outside the box, driven in. Another Room save.
7: And you can see Room immediately telling his player, step up. That's way too easy to be able to get a look, get the ball from outside, out from underneath his feet, fire that shot off.
9: Right off on that left side, ball cut back outside the box, towards the right, quick shot taken. Again, through a sea of yellow in the stands.
7: Chong's back up, but there's the previous attempt, and we saw immediately Room says he gives up that rebound, but well done, because well wide, not back into traffic, but no one actually steps up, gets tight, and defends that shot. And then Yabo on the other side, just a good little deception to be able to break away from his defender, earns the corner kick off the deflection. There it is right there. But those are the two defenders I was talking about, one pressuring the ball, one coming over. for Curaçao.
9: Pacho is up there. Everyone ready for this corner. Ball played it, and it's deflected out.
7: And then Capier can't believe it. There's the, I don't know if it's frustration, but also just a little bit of anxiety from Sebastian Bekasese. Has another really good look, and Capier gets in front of his defender. Even though there's players around him, he gets a good look, but right at the last second underneath it, that one's rising.
9: 24 shots for Ecuador, 13 on target. There's something for Acuna. Shooting it low, saved by Galindez. Flicked away and then cleared into space. Ecuador breaks. Big collision there.
7: That's gotta be a yellow card.
9: Yeah. It'll be the fourth one on Curaçao. In the 75th minute. On Gary.
14: A yellow card has been issued by the referee to Curaçao, number 3, Yurian Gary.
9: Quite the collision leads to this free kick from long distance, and now two changes finally for Curaçao. Roshan Van Ima. Defender comes in, as does Kenji Gore, with an attacking player. So those are two changes made. Chong, it looks like, is coming out. There's a third change. Margarita. Chong went down with an injury. Came up, seemed to be okay, but
7: He was effective
9: tonight. Janino Acuna also came out. Ecuador on it. Wide on the left side. Towards the end line, looking for a cutback. Still there, blocked and cleared. Cotty got a touch, not enough, turned over. Zangulo's pass to the left, driven across, brought down Yeboah, and then he's brought down. Ecuadorian fans wanted a foul there in the box. Curaçao at the other end, on the attack, from that left side. Again, no fouls. Players just going down like that. Angulo chases it down on that left sideline. Wanted to find Rodriguez if he could. Angulo drops it back. 30-plus yards away. Vite's pass. Back to the second-half sub. Angulo. End line, cross, Valencia. There's room.
7: Well, they're getting their chances.
14: Substitution for
7: room consistently is in the areas. And Curaçao maybe get a little bit lucky on that one, because that certainly looked like Yeboah was brought down inside the 18-yard box. And then there's the...
14: And number 21.
7: No call there, but we've seen this game being able to be played Margarita out throughout the mostly been able to be played out. All the fouls letting go.
9: On both sides, Foranis playing it up, and Lacadia's pass went behind a teammate and out.
14: And the total attendance for this match is 16,500.
9: The side playing better than they did in the game against Germany. Not just by the scoreboard, just overall play as well. Ecuador still hasn't scored a goal in this World Cup. Plata left it. Rodriguez back, Plata. Moises Caicedo's touch.
7: He's getting each other's way.
9: Another one that was let go, or appeared to be let go. It's recovered by Moises Caicedo when it's left there. He'll get it back from Franco. Angulo. Caicedo. Pacho. Angulo. Stop starts. Try to get inside. Went down. Doesn't get a call. Instead, is beckoned to get up.
7: And this is always a concern because right now you're seeing how much deeper Curaçao is defensively. You won't even have somebody like Chong that has been able to get them out of that first line of pressure and then break out with a few different numbers. They're going to be committed defensively, but so much of this right now.
9: Here's a chance. Save again by Room as the ball comes out. They keep getting looks. There's another one coming. Played across the attempt anyway, goes out for a corner. Room is going to be the story tonight, regardless of how this ends up.
7: And a lot of the balls that he's played back in that he knows he can't catch and keep a hold of, he's done extremely well just to parry him out of danger into the wide areas. And some of the best opportunities right now for Ecuador are coming from the turnovers. As soon as it looks like Curaçao is going to be able to pick up the ball and keep a little bit of possession, immediately they put in a tackle and they're in a better position to attack with.
9: Ready for another Ecuador corner. They're adding up this half. Swung out to the middle, headed back towards goal. And that's going to go out. Deflected out, last touch by Curaçao. Another corner from the near side. It's Plata. Gonzalo Plata strikes near post. Straight up, second ball. Comes down to the edge of the box. Tap forward. Plata. Knocked away from him right at that end line. Ruled another corner. And now changed. No corner. Put back into play by Curaçao. We're told that right now, Eloy Room has 15 saves, second most all time. And so many of these have been spectacular. Who knows what the score would have been had he not bought his A game tonight?
7: Well, the moment I was just thinking about was the first 2 minutes with Inter Valencia, that missed opportunity, excellent first touch to put him in such a good spot to be able to finish it off, and how much that would have changed the course of this game.
9: Angulo on the left. Ecuador is getting ready to make another substitution. Moises Caicedo holds it from beyond 30. Taps back to Plata. Yeboa tees it up on the cross in, and it's wide of a couple of targets.
7: Well, this is why this was a concern, because mostly this team has been set up for quick attacks, Ecuador, and they're having to keep the majority of the possession that we've seen, and now they're cutting down their angles, opting to go inside. It makes it so much easier defensively when you have so many numbers back. Continue to find the wide spaces. That's when they've had their best success, is create the little combination play, exploit the space in between the line of Curaçao, and then you have better options. You can slice it across the 6-yard box, you cut inside, and much better options. It's much more difficult for Curaçao to have to defend in those moments as well.
9: Well, later tonight on FS1, Tunisia plays Japan. That's a nightcap match, late start. Our coverage begins 11:30 p.m. Eastern Time, 8:30 p.m. Pacific on FS1. We see another change. Casciato comes in. Alan Franco goes out. Similar substitution pattern, Lloyd, that we saw in game one. So it seems like Bekasese pretty much has his rotation in mind, who's coming out and for whom. Repeating a storyline tonight, Ecuador is only eliminated with a loss. If they draw here, it will feel like a loss, but it won't officially eliminate them. Germany, though, would win the group with a draw. They would join Mexico winning their group, Group A, and the U.S. winning their group, Group B. Curaçao is going to make another change. A couple of changes. Get some fresh legs out there. Godfrey Rumora 2 and Jermaine Castanier. Castanier, number 19, who led the team in goals in World Cup qualifying with 5. Get you caught up on who went out, Locadia and Valencia. Here's Ecuador. There, taken away and then sent long outside of the box. Controlled, Angulo slipping it through. Chance here. Not sure how that doesn't go in with Valencia there. How many of these close calls well, can there be?
7: Yeah, Sebastian Bekasese doesn't. I can't believe his eyes either. Not sure how this isn't in the back of the net. But this is one of the better opportunities because Angulo starts it, sees that little line of ability to feather it through. And just at the last second, Inter Valencia gets it wrong. He feels the pressure coming from the defenders behind him. Just can't take it smoothly enough. Gets it wrong, cuts across it, and it doesn't even come near the frame of goal. A lovely little ball in from Angulo to find that space to slice through the back line of Curaçao.
9: If the great Tim Howard is watching former USA goalkeeper, his save record could be in jeopardy.
7: Yeah, this. I don't think he's concerned one bit.
9: Tim Howard, one of the all-time greats to play for the USA. Well, Dick Advocaat. Can't tell by that expression, but has to be pleased with the way this night has gone. If it goes this way farther, they'll get their first ever point. Ball sent back into Ecuador territory. 86th minute. Back to Galindez. Vite sends it across. Eloy Room has been the difference tonight for Curaçao. At last count, he had 15 saves. Yeboa left it off. Vite. Moises Caicedo. Well out wide. Preciado. Thought about the cross early. Intended for Yeboa. Yeboa cutting it back. Preciado sending it across. It deflects away and outside the box. Ecuador picking it up in terms of their intensity.
7: Yeah, this is huge, JP, for Curaçao right now. Not much time at all left. And they have been immense tonight, doing what they needed to do defensively, at least at times, creating chances of their own from their defensive pressure. And right now, just a room exceptional with the saves that he's made, especially after losing 7-1 to Germany. And it's always all about the response after coming back from a big loss in your first game ever in the World Cup. And this type of response, the collective effort that they've had right now has been extraordinary.
9: Ball is turned over, given away to Curaçao. Angulo's on the chase as it's lofted long. 1-3 at the moment. Margarita came up to help out. Pacho tackled away. Galindez. Preciado. In the 8th minute. Ecuador has had so many great looks tonight, but Eloy Room has been the difference. This is Caicedo. Fresh legs for Curaçao chasing the ball. They've made their 5 subs, none left. Ecuador has 2 more changes to make if they choose to. One sub up right now, Jordi Caicedo. that much time to make a difference if when that change is made. From outside, Angulo left it. It's cut off. It's a hopeful ball. They'll end up with a throw-in, and now we'll see the change. Looks like Caicedo for Yeboah. Kasese yelling out some instructions. So Yeboah's night is done.
14: Substitution for Ecuador.
9: We'll see if Caicedo can do anything there with those fresh legs. Upside is Huracan. He's in his first.

0: this was a concern, some of these really heavy tackles, and as much as the fight for Curacao has had, there has been some tough tackles. They'll take them all day right now just to get numbers back behind the ball and disrupt play for Ecuador.
1: Castanero, the last player booked. Six yellow cards tonight, five on Curacao. We're in the second minute of stoppage time. Moises Caicedo is ready. Puts one up towards the end line. Looked like that entire ball was out. It's going to be a goal kick for Room. What a night for Room.
0: What a night for Curacao. This work that they put in, there's a previous chance. Preciado has time with his positioning to be able to get that first touch and whip that ball in, just because underneath it doesn't give his teammates a chance. And then Plata with just a little bit of skill himself, but that ball right there is something that's been needed all night long, because no one can get set for Curacao. They're all facing their own goal, but here they come.
1: Looking for one, played inside, and was just behind the lead runner, Gore. Well, this night could get worse for Ecuador. It would have been right there had Curacao scored. They would have been eliminated, assuming that that goal stood and was the last one of the night. Here's Moises Caicedo. Ecuador right now looking at 1 point in the standings after two games. 39 shots, 16 on target. Amazing. No goals. But tonight, Room is the difference.
0: But the way that this Curacao team has responded after that 7-1 defeat, the jubilation that they felt tying that game. We're tying that game initially in the first 25 minutes against Germany, and then conceding the six goals after that. But their ability to be able to bounce back, perform the way they have, Room and goal, just been exceptional tonight. Complete team performance so far.
1: As thrilled as they were with their first ever World Cup goal, imagine how thrilled they'll be with their first ever World Cup point, which is about a minute and a half away. If they can hold on. Away on that far side, stats heavily in Ecuador's favor. Incapié drives it in, that's cleared out. Moises Caicedo kept it moving. Right side, Preciado. Caicedo into the box. Missed one target.
0: Feels really close, but looks like he's able to keep it in.
1: Couple of cuts there inside the box, and then tried to sell that one. Yeah. Final minute here. Another cut there. And good little play in the cross.
0: Gonna get another opportunity.
1: Even,
0: looks like,
1: even the deflections are not going their way. But there can't be much left. Looks like Ana Valencia is gonna play a full 90. They took him out earlier in that first game. He seems to be the only one that's scored lately and at all in a World Cup. Nine corners for Ecuador. They're checking on a possible penalty. The run with the short corner.
0: Initially we saw the angle from behind.
1: Played across, bouncing out. Play is stopped. There's a player down in the box.
0: Well, just to finish that point, initially when we saw the play from behind, it's a tough angle from us. But then the play from behind, you could tell that it wasn't a penalty kick, and there's the final whistle.
1: Yeah, he said that's it. So Curacao gets their first ever point. Well done to them. Well done by Eloy Room. Germany now would win the group. What a night for Curacao, as we head back to our studio and let our studio take things over. Jules, Thiago, and Chicharito, congratulations to Curacao.

0: Draft.
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7: Well, another historic moment in what has been a historic FIFA World Cup here in 2026. Curaçao, after scoring their first goal in their country's history at the FIFA World Cup in their last game versus Germany, get their first point in a World Cup match against Ecuador, and in some ways are putting themselves in a better position to move on to the round of 32 than Ecuador. A whole lot of people believed to be maybe the second best team in this group after Germany. They both sit at 1 point after two games, and Curaçao play Ivory Coast in their last game, and Ecuador play Germany in their last game. This also secures the first spot in the group. This is Group E. Germany has secured the number one spot in the group, so they will have the advantage going into the knockout stages. But coach, man, what a game. 0-0, even though there was no goals, there was a lot of action in this one.
8: A lot of action, especially if you're a goalkeeper named Room. He had 15 saves today, one shy of Tim Howard's World Cup record of 16 saves. It was great. I mean, it's so funny to watch the different games, how they play out. This is not two powerhouse teams. Ecuador, maybe one of a stronger.
7: They're on the up and up.
8: Yeah. But for Curaçao, what a great battle. They sat on their heels. They had to grind through the second half.
7: Right.
8: If there was a heat map for this one in the second half, it was not very hot in the defensive end of Ecuador. It was all in Curaçao's pretty much their defensive third.
7: Right.
8: So they had to weather a lot of shots and onslaught, one off the post, off the crossbar on a cross/shot. So, kudos to Curacao.
7: Yeah.
8: This is one, you think about what's the locker room like.
7: Yep.
8: They get in there and Lombardi said, there's nothing better than lying in the locker room in the total exhaustion of victory. So in this one, it'd be, there's nothing better than lying in the total exhaustion of a tie and getting your your nation's first point.
7: Yeah.
8: So that's, good for them.
7: Definitely feels like a victory for Curacao though, doesn't it?
8: It's a start, right? It's the first point in World Cup history. And you know what? Again, 154,000 people in their country. That goes down. I was on the team that got the first point. You can say that for the rest of your life. Yep.
7: That's pretty cool. Let's get to our post-game recap. It's brought to you by the Home Depot. 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Well, and I'm going to continue to go back to that second minute chance for Ecuador because this game, I believe, looks completely different if that goes in. It's about as clear of a one-on-one opportunity as you're going to get. A long ball over the top to Ener Valencia, Ecuador's all-time leading goal scorer in international play, has it on a platter for him to put his team up 1-0, and many would think the route would be on at that point. And all of a sudden, Room makes the save, and it kind of continues to have the same theme as their first game against the Ivory Coast.
8: It's a funny one. We've seen it so many times, right? That, and then you say, oh, we'll get another chance. You get another chance. Look how easy it is. And then you fast forward 90 minutes and it's 0-0. So those chances, you have to be ready. As coaches, you say it in the locker room an awful lot. Be ready right from the go. You're going to get a chance right away. But it was great save. Room came out, made himself big.
7: Yeah.
8: And didn't go down too early, didn't overcommit, so forced Valencia to try to beat him, and he couldn't. So, little shot to his left.
7: Yeah, this is also a good example of why strikers and goal scorers are paid the highest and recognized the most.
8: Because it is not easy to score goals. That's a very good point.
7: Yeah. And like you can create a bunch of chances, and if I'm the Ecuadorian coach, Beca Sese, I think his name is, and you're like, what more can we do as a team, right? Because you're always viewing it as a coach, you're viewing it from the team's perspective, creating chances. If you do the right process, the result will come. And they felt like during these first two games, they've done the right process in creating all these chances, and they still haven't scored a goal.
8: Turkey.
7: Great process.
8: Right. That's a team that just had so many chances. And sometimes it's not, and you never want to admit this, years later or a year later, or a month later when you reflect back. But for Turkey, they just weren't going to get it done. And it's hard when you create all those chances. I mean, look at this one, 27 shots, right? 15 on goal. That's a lot. In the EPL, if you get 10 chances, you got a 95% chance of winning the game.
7: Right.
8: So their possession, 75%, right? But we see this all the time. And it's great when the underdog comes through and gets the result.
7: Yes.
8: It's historic for them.
7: Yeah, and I think it also has a little bit to do with Ecuador's kind of elevation, because they used to be that underdog team. And they've kind of elevated themselves to a little bit better than that. A lot of people believe they had a chance to make a little run in this tournament. It's different playing in the front. It's different having the pressure on your shoulders to go and get a result versus just scrapping and clawing for anything that you need to get done. So they were kind of in the opposite position that maybe they were used to being in this game today.
8: Yeah, when you look at some of the teams that the Ecuadorian players are playing for,
7: right?
8: Versus the Curacao players,
7: exactly.
8: You say, oh, well, it's a no-brainer. It's going to get done. But again, that's the game we play, is it's 11-on-11. Soccer is a very unique game in that the better team doesn't always win, right? And they have a new stat, big chances.
7: Yes.
8: And they had five big chances, and then they have big chances missed. Five big chances missed.
7: Obviously, with no
8: and
7: goals,
8: again,
7: right?
8: Room was on fire. And you talk about that first save saying, okay, if Ecuador saves that or scores that, then they're going to maybe go on a run.
7: Yeah.
8: But in reverse, with Room making that save, now they're going to go on a defensive mind and a big wall that's going to block them. And, he didn't catch a lot of balls. He was pushing a lot of balls away, but big body taking up a lot of room in the goal. And hence the name Room takes up a lot of room.
7: Yeah.
8: So, Yeah, it was good.
7: Yeah, all right. Yeah, just a fantastic result from the Curaçao perspective. Ecuador feeling frustrated because they still haven't yet to score in this tournament, but they've, you know, done a lot of really good things in terms of their build-up play up until the final shot. But that's why, you know, scoring goals is the hardest thing to do in this game. Let's come back. Let's wrap up the first three games as a whole before we preview our last game coming up. 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

0: Well, after a 0-0 draw between Ecuador and Curaçao, and Eloy Room, the star of the show, the 37-year-old goalkeeper, made 15 saves, just one shy of U.S. men's national team legend Tim Howard's record in a FIFA World Cup match. That, of course, coming in the round of 16 against Belgium in 2014, where the hashtag things Tim Howard could save trend was a big thing coming out of that game. But yeah, Eloy Room becomes the star of the show tonight with 15 saves, and his club team, Miami FC, not Inter Miami, but Miami FC. This is the magic of the World Cup, Coach Fewing. It's great to see these stories come into play with these players that are playing on this stage kind of for the very first time, obviously with Curaçao. It's their first World Cup appearance. Let's go through the other results of today. Earlier, Netherlands kind of exercised their early-ish demons with a 5-1 win over Sweden.
1: Yeah, terrific. The first half, not as strong, but the second half they came out scoring right away. I want to say a minute or two into the second half. And yeah, they exercised their dominance. I like the word exercise. They came out and said, yeah, this is who we are. This is who we're going to be. And now they have momentum going forward. So it's great to see that. Koeman, I love him as a coach and as a player. And so they are now feeling good.
0: Yep.
1: And you have to feel good in these tournaments, right?
0: Yep.
1: And when you win like that, I've said it on almost any one of these kind of big dominant type wins, it's not nearly as taxing physically. And you get subs in. So then your team gets wider, deeper, and more experience and more players a part of it. So that was a very cathartic win for the Netherlands. It was expected, but that you have to do it. You have to earn it. We saw it today. We expected you know, Curaçao not to win, not to tie this game with Ecuador. So we expected Ecuador to win. So that was a terrific win.
0: Yeah, and the other game in this group, Germany wins 2-1 over Ivory Coast. They were down 1-0, and then they sub on Undav, the striker, and they score two goals in the second half.
1: Yeah, and that one, again, the subs did Undav. Danny Jackson was calling that game as well, and he said, I'm surprised he's not starting. And Danny was right, two goals in that game, and that was a little bit of a squeakier game for Germany. It wasn't, again, this is a German team that has not gone out of the group stage for the last few World Cups.
0: Yep.
1: So that group in particular hasn't proven themselves. National team of Germany has proven themselves over the history of the World Cup, but this group has to prove themselves. So, bit of a squeaky win. They've got to do a little bit better when they have those opportunities.
0: And this one that just finished 0-0 between Ecuador and Curaçao. Again, Ecuador peppering the goal, but Mr. Room in goal, Eloy Room, the 37-year-old goalkeeper, gets the second most saves out of any goalkeeper in the history of this tournament. Now, that's something he'll be able to say for the rest of his life. So, that's
1: pretty
0: cool.
1: A lot of t-shirts sold.
0: Yeah.
1: I'm not sure what they will say, but something like no room here.
0: Exactly.
1: Like, too much room here.
0: Yeah. A better analyst or a better play-by-play or a better host as myself would have come up with a better pun there.
1: Yeah.
0: But, you know, we're just bringing here the games here. But Ecuador and Curaçao 0-0. Our next broadcast will come tonight, 8:30 p.m. Pacific time. 11:30 p.m. Eastern time pregame for Tunisia, Japan. That'll be an interesting one. Tunisia with their first game with a new head coach. Japan looking to build off of their draw versus the Netherlands. That'll do it for here in our Seattle studios. Until then, my name's Anderson Hurst. Thank you, Peter Fewing. And a huge thank you to our technical director and producer extraordinaire, Travis Moger. 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

0: Bears cornerback when he said, I don't know if a quarterback who paints his nails is going to be able to take over the locker room. You know what he did? He came in, won a ton of games, turned the franchise around. And you know what Jalen Johnson does now? High fives Caleb Williams after every freaking win. Because winning changes all of this. Winning erases everything. Winning, if you want to talk all of the, oh, they hate her. Well, they could hate her because she has won so much. Like, you know what I'm saying? Like, that is generally what people get hated.
1: Sure. How many games did Caleb Williams win his first year?
0: What, five?
1: Okay, and then he got a new coach and things changed, and now all of a sudden it's different. So I feel like with Caitlin Clark, I think there's more there that isn't there. But back to something you said a couple of minutes ago. You said, my problem is the people are saying she's the best player. Who of value is saying that except people that are trolling on the internet?
0: There is a significant margin.
1: But no, people of value, like people.
0: Yes, people who get paid a lot more than us to go on TV and go on the radio and discuss sports. Like, quite.
1: I haven't seen people that actually are important in the world of WNBA say that. In fact, everyone says the other sentiment that she needs to turn the ball over less and that she's a great shooter, but that I don't hear that. I feel like who I hear that from are people on the internet that are just wanting to start drama, because I don't think Caitlin Clark is the best player, but I do enjoy watching Caitlin Clark
0: play. I'm telling you definitively that there are national talents that are on the places that we go to watch that will say Caitlin Clark needs, like, they're not giving her enough support in the WNBA. There are voices on this
1: network. I don't think they're giving her enough support.
0: You can hear voices in promos on this network that would say the WNBA is not giving her enough support, which to me is a backhanded way of saying she can't win without help, which is a backhanded way of saying this is not the generational talent that we've been building.
1: Well, she was never supposed to be a generational talent.
0: Then this cannot be hate from Diana Taurasi. To say that she has to adjust to the WNBA. There has to be a through line of truth.
1: Yeah, the hate is the attention that it was garnering. Imagine you have been playing in the WNBA for 20 years, and this girl who you think is not that good, all of a sudden, everybody's talking about her.
0: And I think that you hit the big part. She said... It's going to take a period of transition for her to come in and dominate at the next level, as it would take almost any single person on the planet to come in and dominate on the next level. And at that time, that opinion was called complete and total hate. And it has taken time for Caitlin Clark to come in and impact winning and dominate on this next level. And there is no sense of... Like, let's go back and reevaluate what happened a year and a half ago. And people aren't going to do that. And I understand that, right? But there's no sense of maybe Diana was right, because Diana was right.
1: Like, what are you talking about? All people say is that she was right now.
0: All right, well.
1: Most people say that. And to me, I think that I don't think that she is in a position where they're helping her succeed. I don't think that. I think she could be better than what she's playing.
0: I think if you want to get better at what you're, like, that's like saying
1: the Spurs aren't putting
0: Victor Wembanyama in a better place to succeed.
1: And they weren't at times doing that in the playoffs.
0: Right. And, but the whole point is, when Wemby was in the lineup, he's out of the lineup. He's been in the league for 3 years. He's out of the lineup, primarily in and out of the lineup for the first 2 years. They win a combined 50-some games. He's in the lineup. They win 60 games. They go to the NBA Finals, because that's what generational looks like. Like, when he's in the lineup, they take off, because he's a generational prospect. And sure, everything around him is not perfect. But just like when LeBron James was in year one at Cleveland, they were a 500 team. Or you name your generational prospect, Caleb Williams, you're right. They did lose, 12 games his rookie year. But you could point at the game in Detroit and the first game in Green Bay and the second game in Detroit, the Thanksgiving Day, when the Lions radio network, Lomas Brown says, oh, the Bears coach is going to get fired, because you're seeing flashes all day and night out of Caleb Williams. And you're saying, oh, everybody around him, we have to improve the infrastructure.
1: If you don't watch Caitlin Clark and see her vision as a passer and how some of those turnovers come because they're not, that team is not good. Martin, the Fever are not good.
0: There's multiple number one picks on that team.
1: But they're not good.
0: All right. Well.
1: Do you think the Fever are good? When you watch the Fever.
0: I watched the playoff team last year. I watch a team, like, I'm not about to, like, in a league with 12 teams and 144, like, this, I put it like this. There's not a lot of better women out there to be on the team. Like, I'm not even trying to be funny, like, in terms of, like, the amount of players that wash out of the WNBA, it's the best professional league by a mile in terms of the talent and from amateur to professional level or from college to professional level because there's so few spots. Like, if there's a, like, at this point, if you're devoid of talent, I don't know what to tell you because I don't think that that is a, there's not enough, there's not enough teams for the talent disparity to be that large.
1: The talent doesn't mean they're a good team. You have to have the right pieces to have it. How many times have we seen NBA teams put together a bunch of stars and it doesn't work?
0: Okay, but that's my point is you should notice an immediate change, an immediate difference if, in fact, you have a generational prospect or a generational player on your squad. You should be able to feel that person when they're out of the lineup. You should be able to see that person when they're in the lineup. Your winning and losing should be impacted by definition by having that type of person in your lineup.
1: I've definitely seen Caitlin Clark go to the bench and then the Fever go down after they had a lead. I've definitely seen that as well.
0: I watched them make the postseason last season, and we'll see what they do now. Three games, four games over 500. Coming up next, we'll have Steve DeSager update and then get to John Paul Morosi for more World Cup. Maybe a little Caitlin Clark with her too. What's up? The excitement of the FIFA World Cup is now streaming live on Fox One, the official English streaming platform, to catch up on every unforgettable moment. Fox One brings the action straight to your screen so you never miss a goal. Download Fox One and experience the FIFA World Cup live.
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0: Martin Weiss, Bonsi Bolaños, coming to you live from the Fox Sports Radio studios. 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Right after the show, today's podcast will be posted. 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Again, just search Fox Sports Radio wherever you get those podcasts, and you'll find today's full show posted right after we get off the air. Let's go ahead. You have J.P. Morosi, John Paul Morosi. I mean, just sports savant. Knows I mean, insider of all things is hard to say, but it right. really is, you know, there's too many commas on the man's name. He's a multi-hyphenate. We'll get to J.P. Morosi in just a minute. But first, Steve DeSager, who's no slouch himself.
1: Thank you very much. And to both of you, thank you once again for a fun Saturday. You guys are on every Saturday. People can catch you at this time, Pacific time, 5 to 8. If you're just passing by and enjoyed the fun, probably next Saturday, you two will be in the same seats.
0: I imagine so. Oh, God willing, and the creek don't wise.
1: On thanks, both Steve. Counts, I say yes. At midnight Eastern time, Fox Sports 1 will have the late World Cup game from Guadalupe, Mexico. It'll be Japan against Tunisia. We just saw something of a stunner. Ecuador could not score against Curacao, which had never been in a World Cup tournament before this year. 0-0 the final. 15 saves for goalkeeper Eloy Room, a World Cup record for a 90-minute match. Germany's 2-0 after a comeback win over Ivory Coast, 2-1 on a goal in the 94th minute. Netherlands started the day with a 5-1 pounding of Sweden. This was Sweden's largest loss at a World Cup since 1950. Upgrade your FIFA World Cup 2026 setup. 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The Home Depot, official FIFA World Cup 2026 supporter, subject to availability. American Wyndham Clark leads the U.S. Open by 6 strokes in New York. He's 7 under par. Scottie Scheffler is tied for second place. Xander Schauffele was tied for second to start the day, but fell to a tie for 6th after a 73. The 3 WNBA games are all finals now. Dallas has just won at home in a comeback on 2 late free throws, 93-92 over Chicago, which falls to 4-11. Seattle lost its 10th straight game, 3-14 overall. God, beaten by 20 points at Phoenix, 93-73. And Atlanta hosted Caitlin Clark in Indiana. Sellout crowd, 17,000, 113-96. Atlanta Dream, the final. The Fever record drops to 9-7. At game one of the College World Series finals, Oklahoma a winner, 9-3 over North Carolina. It's a best of three series with game two on Sunday after it rains overnight in Omaha, but they're expecting to play. As for late-night Major League Baseball, the Rockies at home lead the Pirates and Paul Skeens 2-1 in the bottom of the fifth inning. The Orioles have taken a 1-0 lead early, second inning against the Dodgers in L.A. Yoshinobu Yamamoto on the mound. By the way, catcher Will Smith of the Dodgers still out this weekend with a neck injury. As for injuries, Arizona pitcher Michael Soroka goes on the IL. Arizona is in action this weekend as well, hosting Minnesota in one of the late games, and it's already Twins 2-0 in the bottom of the first. The Royals are off because Kansas City was hosting that Curacao World Cup game next door. Bobby Witt Jr., shortstop for KC, missed Friday's game with a sprained MCL. As for the New York Mets contest, this was the game for most markets on Fox TV tonight. In Philadelphia, 15-3 Phillies over the Mets. Kyle Schwarber, 3 homers. He has 28. Bryce Harper hit for the cycle. Winning pitcher Christopher Sanchez went 6 innings. He's now 9-3. ERA 1.80. The Padres got a 10th inning homer from Manny Machado and 1-10 at Texas 6-4. Atlanta won its game on a bottom of the ninth 2-run homer from Ozzie Albies 4-3 over Milwaukee. Victories for Washington and Miami. And Cincinnati beat the Yankees 10-2 in New York. Back to you.
0: Thanks, Steve. Without further ado, let's go ahead and get him in here. John Paul Morosian with Martin Weiss, Montsbion, Bolaños, that's the name.
2: You sound like Kelvin Washington.
0: I know, my bad. Baloney. John Paul, we had so much fun yesterday. Let's do it again. What do you say?
3: Let's do it again, Martin and Monty. And listen, anything that we thought about the general routines of American sports radio in June and July do not apply in 2026, because the World Cup is getting more and more exciting by the day. There are more and more storylines happening, and our country is being united and taken over by the beautiful game.
0: John Paul, I cannot agree with you more, because I would have lost a lot of money betting what I have ever asked this question at any point in time on sports radio, much less today. Curacao's goalie, or goalkeeper, I should say, rather, almost sets a World Cup record. I got to ask you now, how many Instagram followers is he going to get after we saw the Ivory Coast goalie go from like a couple hundred thousand to 5 million? But just what we saw today in the draw, that was definitely not a tie. It was definitely a lost record or a win for Curacao.
3: a win for Curaçao, and Eloy Room, as now the world knows the name of the Curaçao keeper. But my friend Luis Miguel Echegaray, he made a great point about this. He said that in Curaçao, it would not surprise him if they just skipped over just paying for all the rest of his meals and just named the airport after him. I mean, like, because now we are in the realm of having airports named after you if you have reached this level of performance. I mean, this is why, and the big picture point to be made here is that everyone that was complaining about the expanded World Cup, it's going to water down the product. No. Nope. It's perfect. Because without the World Cup expanding, we would not have the Curaçao story. We would not have the DR Congo story. We would not have any number of other amazing moments that have occurred in the last week that have already captivated it. We're only about 20% of the way into this thing. We're just getting started. If this whole thing were a game, we wouldn't even be to the first hydration break yet. That's how early we are in this thing. So we are just getting to know the people who are going to really dominate our summer. And you think about, you know, the montages that run at the end of the Olympic Games. That's 2 weeks, and that's all the sports.
0: Right.
3: Here we have a digestible number of games that we can all celebrate and get around together, and it lasts for more than twice as long as the Olympics do. Mm-hmm. I mean, this is a long march. We got to pace ourselves, got to hydrate, got to get our sleep and all these different things. I don't know how well hydrated and if the Scotland fans are wearing their Whoop watches to make sure they're getting some good sleep at night. I'm not sure if they are, the Tartan Army. But everybody's having a great time, and we are just getting started in all this.
4: Like you said, JP, we're just getting started. But early on, how dominant are the Netherlands playing right now? They haven't lost, 14 matches technically in a World Cup yet? Like, they've won 14 in a row in their World Cup appearances. Today winning 5-1. They aren't favored. They're not one of the teams that people necessarily have at the top of the list to win the World Cup. Do you think that can change? Again, it's early on, but do you think that can change?
3: It is early on, but they have been so impressive. That was a quality Sweden team. They defeated 5-1 today. Brobby with the brace, Gakpo with the brace, Somerville adds one in the 89th minute. I mean, they have been dialed in, and they're going to be a dangerous team. I think much like the U.S., they were not a team that people were talking about as a semifinalist or even a quarterfinalist necessarily when this tournament began. But now we're starting to do the math, and there's going to be some really quality teams that are left out of the final eight. I was in Toronto today to see the Germany-Cote d'Ivoire match, which again went down to extra time. It was dramatic, and Dennis Undav scores a brace coming on in the 60th minute, and he still scores two goals. So, but I agree. I think the Netherlands, sometimes we lose track of them a little bit in Europe, where we spend a lot of time talking about Spain, and for very good reasons, and France is a very popular pick to win it, and England's got their long-standing quest. But the Dutch have their quest, too, where they've not won it. And so this is now a really big opportunity for them, and it sure looks like they've got the firepower. We've seen a lot of goals, and I think it's interesting that people that know a lot more about soccer than I do have made the point that tactically what the additional hydration break has afforded is much like the quarter break does in a basketball game or a football game. It allows the coaches to have a little more of a tactical time.
0: Right.
3: And so you're getting a little bit more tactical changing in the course of a half to where back in the old days of before 2026, the only time you really had a chance to talk to your team was at halftime.
4: Mm-hmm.
3: Now you can do more changing of your tactics. You don't get timeouts. I mean, this is not outside of an injury, and even then, referees tend to eliminate or try to limit the amount of time that you're spending on the sideline to really sort of congregate around that area. So I think that the hydration break is one of the biggest reasons why we have seen teams score a lot of goals, and Germany put up a huge total in their first game, and the Dutch certainly did that today.
0: Now, Robert Louis Stevenson he's from Scotland, but maybe the team from Sweden read Dr. Jekyll and Mr. Hyde, because there haven't been two different results more different, right, from game one to game two of group stage play than what you see from Sweden losing a day 5-1, winning against Tunisia 5-1 earlier. Which one of these teams can we expect going forward? The one that lost by four or won by four?
3: Let's say this. I think that Sweden still has a decent chance to make it out of this group. Obviously, they're on 3 points. Japan, now that's the interesting game happening tonight. Japan-Tunisia, which kicks off in about 90 minutes. So again, don't go to bed. Just keep watching soccer, everybody, because we got a midnight Eastern time, 9 p.m. Pacific time game. And so I do think with the fact that Sweden has already scored 6 goals overall in the tournament through 2 games, and they have one more game to go against Japan, which I think is going to be a really important one. Of course, Tunisia, they defeated in their first game, and then Tunisia went out and fired their manager before this game tonight. So I do think you're right. Sweden, very interesting that you would have 6 goals for, 6 goals against through 2 games. It's a pretty unique scoreline in World Cup history, but I still like their chances. It's going to be, though, a very difficult matchup against Japan. For me, I really liked a lot of what I was hearing about Japan before the tournament started. Maybe it was their chance to break through. They've never won a knockout round game. Japan has not. So if they're able to win this game tonight, get some points, and then maybe get themselves into a good situation to get back into the knockout round. But that's going to be a challenging game, I believe, for Sweden there against Japan to close out group play.
4: JP, let's go to the U.S. here. In this final game of group play, how would you approach it? Do you play Balogun? Do you play Pulisic? Do you think Team USA is changing the game plan because of how valuable Balogun has been, knowing Pulisic's calf isn't 100%?
3: Right, Monty. No, it's a great question. First of all, I would not let Pulisic get anywhere close to the pitch. It just He is in a situation where it just does not make sense to jeopardize that. I think you got to rest him up, and then have him play in the round of 32. That to me is that's the easy choice. The harder choices come in to what do you do with Balogun? Because he obviously has been amazing. This game, to be clear, it means nothing to the United States. It means nothing to Turkey. Turkey has been knocked out. The U.S. has already won the group. So you don't ever want to just toss a game away in the World Cup, but you got to be smart. My thought is to have Balogun start, and then maybe you sub him off at halftime. You don't want to lose the momentum. This is a tricky game for Pochettino. It's a tricky game because you don't want to go back into friendly mode and take the foot off the gas when you've played such a brilliant brand of soccer. And really, the second half of the Australia game, the U.S. didn't have to create a lot. So they really haven't had much going in terms of just absolute numbers forward and high intensity since the Alex Freeman goal put them up 2-0 to Australia. So this is a really important question. My personal take is you don't abandon what's worked too much. You get Balogun in there, you start him, and then you probably pull him at halftime, get Weah some run. Mm-hmm. You've got some other players, Zendejas, you can put him in there. There are some other players, Berhalter is more of an attacking midfielder. You can get him in there, get Reyna some run as well. So there's enough players in there that are going to get a good representative effort. And I think it's also a good step for the team, Monsi, to get more guys involved. Mm-hmm. I think that sends the right message. It says, listen, we're all a team. Everyone's part of this. Obviously, we've got the starting 11, and Balogun's become a superstar. We'll probably be naming airports after him if he keeps this up. But I do think that you want it. It is good for team chemistry, which they've already got great team chemistry. You saw the way they celebrated the Freeman goal yesterday. I do think, though, you take the opportunity to get more of your roster involved, and I think that game against Turkey is the opportunity.
0: I'll tell you what, when you consider how Flo Balogun is able to play for the United States, they better name an airport after the boy if they continue on this hot streak. Now, I do want to ask you this because, again, I dove in about 10 days ago into the World Cup. So I found out that the Ivory Coast has a history of crumbling under pressure because they said against Ecuador, it didn't crumble under pressure. They were able to secure the 1-0 win. But then fast forward to today, in the 94th minute, Germany finds it back in the net, it's a 2-1 win. And I was like, ooh, maybe this is the pressure coming back to the Ivory Coast.
3: Yeah, It was tough. And I really felt badly for the Ivory Coast players and fans because they put together a great effort. They nearly had the winning goal late. Germany were probably the better team over the full 90 plus minutes when you look at possession. But the first half goal for Cote d'Ivoire was just a beautiful cross in by Yann Diamande, who's become a real name in this tournament. I thought they defended very well. Very strong back line against what is a pretty powerful German attack as well. So I think that they had, for me, a lot of reasons to earn at least a point. Goalkeeper was pretty good, but then they sub on Dennis Undad to the Germans, and he is their super sub. He scored once off the bench in the first game, and then he scored twice. He gets a brace without even playing in the first half, which is unbelievable in World Cup play, especially when the winner comes in extra time. So I share the heartbreak. Cote d'Ivoire is a proud African soccer nation. Didier Drogba, of course, and many of the greats. I thought I was going to see another big win because I was there in Toronto. I saw Ghana win in extra time, and then Ghana's neighbor, the neighboring country, Cote d'Ivoire, they had nearly won it by a goal today against a European giant in Germany, but it was not to be. I still believe, though, Martin and Monsi, Cote d'Ivoire and Yann Diamande, we have not heard the last from them. I thought Frank Kessié, a great game for him today. He scored a goal, so still a lot of class to go for Cote d'Ivoire.
0: Well, I know this. You won't hear the last of Jean-Paul Morosi if you keep your channels tuned to Fox Sports Radio. You're hearing with Jason Smith and his best friend, Mike Harmon, all the time. And with us the last 2 days, yes. JP, thank you for your insight and knowledge, my good friend. Have a good one.
3: I appreciate it, Martin and Monsi. And listen, you're stuck with me now. We're all in this together now. It's a beautiful game. And you reach out to me anytime this summer. We'll be excited to talk soccer with you.
0: Yes, sir. Hey, don't threaten me with a good time, buddy. That's Jean-Paul Morosi, World Cup, baseball, ice,
4: everything.
0: Hockey, figure skating, crochet,
4: anything
0: tennis.
4: Anything Detroit.
0: You know. Yeah, everything Detroit. Detroit River, 7 Mile. You know, name it. Jean-Paul Morosi can talk intelligently about it. Coming up in just a moment here, as we keep the seats warm for Aaron Torres and Jason Martin. Are you gambling on the gambling quarterback? Because I'm not.
4: Nope.
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1: Thanks for keeping me on track, Martin.
0: Somebody's got to do it.
1: Yes, it's true. I would be lost without you.
0: Somebody's got to do it. Don't worry. That lump in my back you see from carrying the show will probably get worked out in a massage later today. Don't worry. You know, the crick in my neck from the heavy load.
1: Yeah. No, you have had the heavy load. And in yesterday's show, you did that as well. So thank you.
0: It's all good. The days of old, huh? Not that, like, do you know what Brendan Sorsby's record was at Cincinnati as a starting quarterback?
1: No. It better be really good.
0: It's about close to the ratio of airports that there are in Ecuador and Curacao. That is a callback to about 20 minutes ago. Download that podcast and find out what I'm talking about.
1: 8-1?
0: It was 9-1.
1: 9-1.
0: Airports. Ecuador has 9. Curacao, none. The may be renamed from Curacao International in Willemstad. I looked all this up.
1: Nice.
0: To, I forgot the goalie's name. But the goalie for, the goalkeeper for Curacao, who just broke a World Cup record. Impressive.
1: It is impressive.
0: Impressive stuff.
1: Especially because of where, because we're not saying a goalkeeper from England, right? Like, we're saying a goalkeeper from Curacao.
0: Well, I think this is kind of the strategy, right? It's very, I've been equating soccer to baseball a lot, but the one thing that I do think is very equivalent to hockey, if you get a goalie standing on his head, it's hard to score.
1: Mm-hmm.
0: And that is Soccer 101 with Martin Weiss. Brandon Sorge was 1-6 at Cincinnati.
1: What?
0: As a starter.
1: So you
0: went to Indiana, and then Kershaw Daddy got the job. And I don't know exactly the beats of it all, but I know this. Curtis Rourke started all those games in his first year. And then Fernando Mendoza won the Heisman and started all the games in year 2 of Cincinnati. Brandon Sorge was not in the plans. So if I was an NFL team, I would wish the young man the best of luck.
1: Mm-hmm.
0: But he would not be in my plans either.
1: Mm-mm.
0: And that could be like with no addiction.
1: Mm-hmm.
0: That could be just with what you've done on the field.
1: Mm-hmm.
0: You know. And that's, I mean, especially depending on how my quarterback room is. But if I have like solid options at quarterback, no, man. See you later.
1: Yeah, I'm with you, man. I don't think this is great at all. For me, it's pretty black and white. I would not have any interest or a game plan for Brendan Sorsby. I would wish him luck. But as we said earlier, like, I think what happens off the field bleeds onto the field, and it's just not worth it for me.
0: Yeah.
1: The juice is not worth the squeeze there. Not even a little bit.
0: I tell you what, man. Japan and Tunisia, hour away from kickoff.
1: Ooh.
0: I don't know what they could have been doing otherwise for me to think, I can't wait to watch Japan and Tunisia in an hour. Like, I don't know what else they could have. Like,
1: had, the
0: World Cup soccer is the only place
1: we're
0: that
1: on
0: I could
1: it.
0: Be like, I got to lock
1: soccer.
0: In.
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16: And here's what you need to know.
17: A surprise at the World Cup game in Kansas City tonight. This is Curaçao's first ever World Cup tournament. They tied Ecuador 0-0, 15 saves for goalkeeper Eloy Room, a World Cup record for a 90-minute match. In an hour, the late game on FS1 from Guadalupe, Mexico. It'll be Japan versus Tunisia. Germany came back for a win over Ivory Coast, 2-1 in Toronto on a goal in the 94th minute, and Germany has now clinched top spot in its group. Netherlands started the day in Houston, crushing Sweden 5-1. American Wyndham Clark leads the U.S. Open by 6 strokes in New York. In late night baseball, the Rockies at home lead the Pirates and Paul Skeens 2-1 in the top of the 7th. Philadelphia down the Mets 15-3. Kyle Schwarber with 3 home runs, 6 RBIs. Bryce Harper hit for the cycle. The Padres homered in the 10th and won 6-4 at Texas. Wins for Atlanta and Miami. I'm Steve DeSager.
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17: 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Busy day. I believe we have one more World Cup game still to come. We got to get that on here, one of our TVs here, in just a moment. But Jason Martin out in Nashville. J. Martin, I was out last week. How you doing? And I will say this. I never enjoy missing work. I certainly never enjoy missing work when there is a historic moment in sports like there was last Saturday. But I would also say in some ways, and I don't know how much of a heavy lift it was for you, but I am happy for Arnie Spanier. All sarcasm aside, he is a Knicks fan. I'm sure he at least referenced it in passing, but I'm guessing he never actually expected to see the day. And so I'm guessing it was an easy 3 hours with Arnie Spanier on a night where the Knicks clinched their first title in 53 years last Saturday. How did you guys do last week?
19: Yeah, I mean, look, those kind of shows kind of script themselves. There was a lot of things that we were going to talk about that just kind of got pushed to the side because as it's happening in real time, you're reacting. And when you have somebody that's waited as long as Arnie has for any of his teams to win a championship. Sure. I mean, Arizona was close this year but couldn't get the job done. The Dolphins haven't been to the mountaintop in a long, long time. Like, that's just kind of, and the Mets
17: haven't been to the middle of the mountain in a long, long time, but neither here nor there.
19: That's right. Yes. So, like, it was weird because I was super happy to be on the air with Arnie listening to him after that game. Like, when he realized they were going to win and when they won, I mean, Arnie cried on the air. And like teared up for almost an hour's worth of
17: time.
19: Did he
17: really?
19: That we were on the air. Yeah, like he was super emotional. He even kept saying, he even said on the air, he's like, I'm sorry, I did not think I was going to be this emotional about this. And like, I couldn't even be snarky about it, like in a fun way. Like, I couldn't even jest about it because it was so genuine from Arnie. It was just like, man, it's cool. Because he's like, I've waited, you don't understand, I've waited 53 years and my teams have stunk for so long. And he starts naming all of them. I'm like, yeah, man, you have definitely had it rough.
17: They do stink. Yeah, they do stink.
19: Yeah, when it comes to that. So, like, it was cool. Like, when we went to DeSager for the first time, I was like, Steve, are you going to be snarky? Because I'm having a hard time doing it. He's like, absolutely not. Like, Steve couldn't be snarky.
17: Wow.
19: Towards Arnie Spanier either. Like, we couldn't even keep up the bit. Like, obviously it's a bit, but we couldn't even keep it up because it was such like an outpouring of emotion and relief from Arnie at that point. It was just, again, it was cool that he was on the air to be able to have that moment. Because, you know, he may never have that moment again, but him getting it meant a lot to him. And you could tell that all the way through the show.
17: I'll tell you what, if he gets another 53 years between a championship and he's on air when it happens again and he gets that moment again, well, I don't know where
19: that'll be historic.
17: Yeah, I was going to say, I don't know where we'll be as a medium radio. But yeah, no, it is cool. And I'm happy for him. And I'm happy you guys had that moment. And I do want to revisit the Knicks here in a little bit. But where I want to start tonight, J-Mart, is a little bit of a mea culpa on my part because I was off air last week, but 2 weeks ago, I don't remember where it was in the show, but you and I kind of did a segment. It might have even been the final segment going out two Saturdays ago, which was about 3 or 4 days prior to the start of the World Cup. And I said on these airwaves, I said, you know, listen, it's always a great event. You know, it's something I like to have on in the background. You know, my father-in-law, who we'll talk about in a minute, is a huge soccer fan. I said, but I just don't know if there's this much. I just don't feel the buzz about this World Cup. Well, I bring it up because you talk about a mea culpa. You talk about taking an L. You talk about acknowledging when you're wrong.
19: Mm-hmm.
17: I have been so
18: blown away by all variables to do with this World Cup. The amount of interest that U.S. fans have, the amount of interest, the European fans that have come over, and every single day there's a new viral video of European fans going to Bucky's for the first time or going to, you know, wherever for the first time. The not only the amount of interest from U.S. fans, but the atmospheres. It's just every single game has been its own story. The play on the pitch, let me say it correctly, the play on the pitch, the U.S. winning its first two games, Mexico, of course, being a host country, winning its first two games. He had the Messi hat trick the other night. I have just been so dead wrong on this World Cup. And I got to tell you, man, it's just been a more fun watch than I thought. It's been more fun to experience through other people than I thought. As I said a minute ago, every time I go on social media, I know you're not as on social media, but there's a new viral video. You know, yesterday, this would have been Friday when the U.S. beats Australia and the U.S. team is singing Country Roads with the fans in Seattle. It's been an unbelievable event so far. Still about three and a half weeks to go. I am blown away by how much I've enjoyed this World Cup.
19: Yeah, so because I'm not as on social media, and because just the life that I am living now as a dad, I am kind of in a bubble a little bit when it comes to being out and about during the course of the week. So I haven't seen it nearly as much. Plus, you know, Nashville was a finalist, but they didn't end up becoming a host city for the World Cup. So you don't see it quite as much around here, maybe specifically in terms of the World Cup itself. But I definitely caught it Thursday. And then yesterday was the day where, yeah, obviously I watched the U.S. game against Australia, but I also watched a good bit of Scotland, Morocco, and I watched Brazil, you know, throttle Haiti later on in the night. So I ended up watching a good bit of three matches yesterday and really did enjoy it. Like, I enjoyed the broadcast, kind of the way that it was done. Obviously, yes, like the crowds and the atmosphere were great. But, I mean, I've always enjoyed watching World Cup soccer. Like, in the run-up to this, I just couldn't bring myself to care. A few years ago, I tried to get into the EPL, and I still kind of want to do that, but you only have so much time in the day more than anything else. But this is, I mean, look, this is the Olympics. That's the same deal that we got out of the Olympics, where I don't know if we're feeling a buzz, and then they start doing record ratings. And this is the world's most popular sport, and it proves it every time they do this. And I do think that there is something to be said for the U.S. not being terrible also helps, but it doesn't just help the American ratings. It helps just being interested in the sport as a whole. When your country is good enough, you invest yourself in the rest of the sport. And I think that that has translated at least here. Like, globally, they didn't need that, but here in America, I know that that has played a role. But yeah, like, I have had it on in the background throughout the course of the week, but over the last 2 days, it's been in the foreground. Like, I've been sitting in a chair watching the broadcasts and have had a great time doing it.
18: Really quickly, you mentioned Thursday was the first day you picked it up. Was it the Mexico-Korea match, or was there a specific reason? Did you just have more time? What was it about?
19: It was more, it was time. Like, I finally, like, actually had a moment where I could sit down and flip it on in the afternoon. And, like, as it was kind of moving along into prime time, we just had it on during dinner, and then I just kind of kept watching. Gotcha. And then Friday, we were going to watch, my wife and I were going to watch that one for sure. And we did. And what was interesting is my five-year-old, at some point later in the afternoon, she was just like, I'm going to go in here and watch this match. Like, you're five. What are you talking about?
18: Sure.
19: She's like, I'm going to go watch this soccer match with my friend instead of this cartoon or this animated thing. I'm like, all right, you do you. And that was the sport that she played this spring. With soccer.
18: No, and you know, the other thing I would say too, and I admittedly, so I was away this past week. I was on vacation with my family, and I mentioned my father-in-law. He's a huge, huge soccer fan. And I think Martin and Monsi talked about it on the previous show, but there's been some talk about expansion watering down the tournament. And maybe that's the case. I'm not enough of a soccer aficionado to know. But I bring it up because my father-in-law had on every single match. You know, just transparently, we were in Hawaii, so they were literally starting at 6, 7 a.m. local time and running into, you know, sometimes, you know, dinner time in Hawaii, which is basically 6 hours behind the East Coast. So we're talking about, you know, 6, 7 at night, which is kind of a crazy thing when you really think about it. And so part of it was I was just around him. But what stood out to me, and this is the thing that I think I noticed throughout the week, is the buzz, really, first of all, just the TV schedule. There's just either always a game on, or there's always a pregame or always a postgame. Like
19: there's about to be one or there is one.
18: Yes.
19: Like right now. I mean, there's about to be one at 11 p.m.
18: Yes. And I to put a bow on what I said earlier, Tunisia, Japan kicks off, or I assume it's kicks off, but midnight Eastern here on FS1 for those who are still looking for. You need to be listening to Torres and Martin until 2 a.m. Eastern and then Bernie Fratto. But if you need a second screen, Tunisia and Japan are kicking off at midnight Eastern here. But no, I think the TV schedule, like you said, there's either a match going on or a match about to start. And like I said, I could just feel as the week picked up more and more interest. And again, I think my biggest surprise is how much America as a country, we could talk about the impact of the U.S. maybe on the other side, but the impact the interest kind of across the country is that, like I said, is that you can feel the interest kind of picking up. And I've told this story for a month now, but again, trying to bring my father-in-law to a game here in L.A., and I can tell you definitively, there is a game in L.A. tomorrow, and I've kind of been eyeballing the tickets. And the tickets have tripled in the last week since the World Cup started. So no surprise, I am not going. But I only bring it up because, to me, what that reflects is just people are seeing these games and saying, I want to be a part of that. It quite literally is a once-in-a-lifetime experience. We don't know when the World Cup will be back here in the United States. And then on top of it, I think the other thing, too, that I noticed while I was away, the number of people, like I said, that are either deciding to go, or again, you know how it is on a vacation. You start talking to people, you meet people. Oh yeah, I'm from Houston. We're going to the game next Monday. Or, you know, I'm from Seattle. We had to fly out a day early so we could make it to this game. So again, we could talk about the U.S. impact and all that stuff on the other side. I don't know if you have anything else to add, but it's just been a cool experience, a fun experience. And again, as a guy who 2 weeks ago today said I didn't feel the buzz for this event in this country, I just got to stand correct.
19: Yeah, I mean, I get it. It's definitely, like I said, when I started checking YouTube, not social media necessarily, but YouTube, and I would see, like, in my feed, videos pop up, and the stuff that really kind of intrigued me first was the international reaction to being in America. You mentioned the Buc-ee's thing and all that. Like, those things were just hilarious. Like, the idea is like, man, we thought we understood what it was like here, but we don't. And like the size of drinks and all these other kinds of things, like that stuff was funny. And it was also kind of endearing as well. It's just been a good look. Like, I think the best thing about the World Cup thus far is just, it's been kind of relentlessly positive when you just kind of look at the event, and it's just kind of captured the global attention and the country cares about it. And like, I think that's what you want, right? Like, it's not been scandal ridden or anything like that. Like, almost everything about it has just been, this is unbelievable competition, you know, the world's game on the world stage, you know, right now is, it's kind of the thing. And it hit perfectly too, right? It starts just as the NBA season ends, just as the NHL season comes to an end. You know, you're not competing. I mean, look, the UFL finished, thankfully, or no one would be watching in America, because, of course, they'd be watching spring football. But, like, everything kind of matched up. This is exactly what you needed. And right now, like, right before everything gets going with camp and all this stuff, even before the NBA draft, but football is kind of a bit of a hiatus right now. The news already kind of broke. We had free agency. So it's like soccer's got the stage.
18: Yep.
19: And America needs to, you know, America loves its sports. They're going to find something. And this has been exactly what they needed to sink their teeth into.
18: Well, soccer has the stage, and the big question now, and I want to discuss this on the other end, can it keep that stage? What does it need to do to keep the stage here into the middle of the summer? So much good football. Should mention, by the way, the excitement of the FIFA World Cup is now streaming live on Fox One, the official English streaming platform, to catch every unforgettable moment. Fox One brings the action straight to your screen so you never miss a goal. Download Fox One and experience the FIFA World Cup live. Come back, J-Mart. We will talk about what the World Cup needs to do to continue the momentum and how much impact is the success of Team USA having on the event. We'll discuss that next. Aaron Torres, Jason Martin, Fox Sports Radio.
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10: But today, even if I am not American, after the game, I was emotional because I think what the offer was amazing. The fans were amazing. The warm reception, in the way that they support us, and in the way they celebrate the victory, they make it feel very emotional, and the players were they are very emotional too.
8: That was U.S. Men's National Team Head Coach, Manager, depending on if you're using proper soccer parlance, Mauricio Pochettino, after the game on Friday. I'm not even American, and I just cannot appreciate how much the support that they had for Team USA. Team USA gets a 2-0 win over Australia, improves to 2-0 in group play, and they're into the knockout round, J-Mart. Let me ask you this. First of all, two follow-up soccer questions. The first one. Is there any reason the World Cup can't keep the momentum going? So I was thinking about this. It's just, it's all new, it's all fun, but it is like now, because of the expansion of the tournament, it is now like a 5-week event. I mean, I think the final is like July 18th, 19th, something like that. Is there any reason that the World Cup can't keep the momentum going forward? Because right now, it's the hottest thing in sports.
11: I think that it can keep the momentum. Can it keep like this level of fever pitch regardless of any outcome? No, I think it will drop off a little bit if the U.S. gets knocked out, especially if they get knocked out like immediately in the knockout round. and they don't advance any further. It doesn't mean that it will drop completely off, but that will affect things, at least in this country. I don't think that anything is there to kind of take its place. And if you've already found yourself invested in a lot of different matches, then I think that you have some other teams that you're probably watching. Like my wife kind of surprised me last night. She was getting ready for bed and she like walked out of the bathroom and she was wearing a Brazil jersey.
8: Whoa, okay.
11: And, you know, she's visited Brazil on some mission journeys. I'm actually going to Brazil at the end of next month.
8: Oh, cool.
11: And, yeah, going there for about 8 days. And
8: when are you going?
11: Would you say where am I going? When,
8: both.
11: When? July 23rd okay. through, I think it's August the 1st. I'll end up missing a couple of weeks. But, like, she likes Brazil. And I get it. Like, they used to, obviously, as I was growing up, they were sort of the cream of the crop. Right now, they're kind of, I mean, that was a big-time win last night, but they're not what they were. But obviously, they're still at least dangerous, but there's a lot more left to prove. But, you know, you can get invested in some other storylines along the way. And I think that's what the World Cup kind of needs to do, because it doesn't need to be wholly reliant on the U.S. And I don't know that it is, but there will be some kind of deflating of the balloon if the U.S. story ends prematurely.
8: Yeah, so, you know, it's really funny because I was kind of thinking about the big stories of this World Cup outside of the U.S., and I think to a small degree, Mexico, obviously, they are a host country as well. Huge Mexican population here in the United States, especially here in Los Angeles, so I know that particular country right. means a lot to a lot of people. But really, outside of the Messi hat trick, which was unbelievable, it feels like the star of the tournament has been the tournament. You know, it's like, mm-hmm. you know, you just kind of go from team to team. And I do think, to your point, I think maybe some other narratives have to emerge, and I'm sure that they will. But you actually kind of answered my second question, which was the impact of Team USA is you know, based on last night's results, or I guess it would have been, you know, late Friday, maybe even early Saturday here on the East Coast, the U.S. has advanced to the knockout round of 32. If it were to end ugly and quickly, I don't know that we know definitively yet who we would play in the round of 32. Obviously, there's another game to be played in the group stage. How much do you think the excitement would die down? And by the way, I think it goes without saying, but nobody is rooting for Team USA to not have success going forward. How much do you think, if the U.S. were to get knocked out sooner rather than later? I did look it up. The championship match, the final match of the World Cup, is July 19th. So if the U.S. was eliminated, say, July 3rd, July 2nd, July 1st, whatever, how much of an impact do you think that would have on the excitement of the event itself?
11: I mean, super casuals, I think it has a pretty substantial deal, because there are some that are just tuning in to watch the U.S. Like, they're not really soccer heads in any way, shape, or form, but, oh, U.S. is playing, okay, I'm going to watch that. Maybe they see that on news coverage or something. Those that are like regular sports fans, generally, I think they're still going to pay attention to the tournament, maybe not quite as closely. I think that the further you go up on the ladder of fandom of sports generally, obviously, if you're a football fan, you're going to watch.
9: Such a pressure kick, and he made it look so easy.
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13: Well, three games down, one to go here on day 10 of the 2026 FIFA World Cup. As the early groups are starting to take shape, we have a good one here in Group F between Japan and Tunisia in Monterrey. And after taking a 5-1 drubbing against Sweden in their first match, Tunisia fired their head coach after just one game at the World Cup and replaced him with veteran Hervé Renard. And they're looking for a, quote, new manager bounce against Japan, who drew with the Netherlands in their first game as they look to get their first win in this tournament as well. Welcome into the 2026 FIFA World Cup on iHeartRadio. My name is Anderson Hurst. I'm joined by former three-time national champion head coach Peter Fewing as we take you all the way to kickoff in Monterrey between Japan and Tunisia. But before we preview this match, coach, let's look at the earlier games today, starting with the Netherlands getting their first win of the tournament with a 5-1 drubbing of Sweden.
14: Convincing win. It was what they had hoped for, is what many of us expected to have happen. Netherlands came out and a complete performance. Yes, gave up one goal, but boy, they were impressive to watch. Good on the ball, good scoring. And, you know, Bobbery got two. Gakpo got two as well. So it's great when you're, you know, your top goal scorers are putting them in the back of the net. So, yeah, very convincing win. And we expect that. We saw that with Brazil, where they came out in their second game. They had a 1-1 tie with Morocco, but the second game they came out and put away Haiti 3-0. Could have been more.
13: Right.
14: But again, a convincing win. And again, when you have these kind of wins, it allows you to put more guys on the field. It allows you to get, I've said this about three times today, but deeper,
13: yeah,
14: and a more of a collective result bonds the team together.
13: Well, it's important to get those guys that maybe don't see 90 minutes of action some time, because you're going to need them later on in the tournament, especially with the extra game. You're seeing a couple injuries here and there. And then a great battle as Germany comes from behind to get the win versus Ivory Coast and book their ticket to the round of 32 for the first time since they won the World Cup in 2014.
14: Yeah, that was a terrific win for Germany, but not an easy win, right? They, and again, subs, Andy comes on and gets two goals, right? And so for him, he may be in the starting lineup
13: maybe
14: now, and that's how that can work. I believe he is the 15th or 16th player to have multiple goals thus far.
13: It's been a lot, huh?
14: It's been a lot of goal scoring, and starting with the U.S., with Balogun getting the two goals, and then it went Balogun, and then I think it was Mbappe got two.
13: Haaland.
14: What's that?
13: Haaland.
14: Yep, he got two, and then Messi said, well, anything you can do, I can do better. And so Messi went and got three, and then it's continued on since then. Kane got his two as well. So we got a long list of in that golden boot category.
13: Yep. And then a great, finally, Ecuador looking to get their first win of the tournament, and they have to settle for a draw against Curacao, one of the more surprising results early on here, who picks up their first point in their country's World Cup history.
14: Yeah, I love it. I mean, it's 14 million. Right, in Ecuador.
13: Right.
14: Yep. And then 155,000 people in Curacao. That, you know, there's Roman Torres, who was a Seattle Sounder, scored a goal for Panama.
13: Yep.
14: And they said, you'll never buy a beer for the rest of his
13: life. Right, because it sent him to the World Cup.
14: That's exactly
13: right.
14: Yes. And I'd say for the Curacao team, they're going to be well received when they get home for that 1-1 tie, the 0-0 tie, excuse me, and the 1 point.
13: Yeah,
14: maybe, and scoring a goal against Germany.
13: Yeah, and maybe the one guy who doesn't have to buy a beer is Mr. Room, Eloy Room.
14: Goalkeeper was phenomenal.
13: Fantastic. 15 saves in that game. Yeah. That was awesome. So a lot of good action already, but we got another good one tonight. Tunisia versus Japan coming up soon. Let's take a quick look at our Group F standings after those earlier matches today. 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We got earlier today, the Netherlands and Sweden played kind of a thrilling match, but ended up kind of a little bit more lopsided than maybe some would have predicted, with the Netherlands getting a 5-1 victory over Sweden. And Japan and Tunisia have yet to play that second match. So the Netherlands sit at first with 4 points. Sweden in second place with 3 after their win versus Tunisia in that first match. So Japan has an opportunity to possibly jump into that kind of 1 or 1A spot just alongside the Netherlands if they're able to get a win today against Tunisia. So with that, let's zoom in a little bit into this game here. Let's get the lineups for this one. And they're brought to you by Fox One. The excitement of the FIFA World Cup is now streaming live on Fox One, the official English streaming platform to catch every unforgettable moment. Fox One brings the action straight to your screen so you never miss a goal. Download Fox One and experience the FIFA World Cup live. Coach, who is Japan throwing out there today?
14: They're playing a 3-4-2-1 Suzuki in goal. Tomiyasu is your right back, your captain. Itakura on the left. Ito in the midfield. Doan is on the right. Sano, Kamada in the middle. Nakamura on the left. Ito and Tanaka will sit right under Ueda, the front runner up front for Japan.
13: All right. And for Tunisia, you got Damen in goal, Rekik, Taubi, and Braun is the back three. We think is that's how they're going to line up. You got Valeri, Skiri, Hannibal, and Abdi as your midfield four across the middle. And then Saad and Tunekti kind of as the two number 10 slash wingers. And then Ben Silmane out of Norwich City in England gets the start up top for Tunisia. Well, there's so much to get to. Coming up next, we'll get our players to watch here as we lead you up to Tunisia versus Japan. 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

0: Welcome back to iHeartRadio's coverage of the 2026 FIFA World Cup. My name's Anderson Hurst. I'm joined by three-time national champion head coach Peter Fewing. And, you know, I want to get coach's thoughts as we lead you up to the match in Monterrey with Tunisia versus Japan. And Tunisia, after their first match, losing 5-1 against Sweden, fires their head coach. You know, coach, you've obviously had your fair share of coaching, three national championships, as I mentioned just there. Have you ever been fired after one match in a season or one match in a tournament or anything like that?
1: No, but I'm sure it was talked about many times by many people. So, I haven't felt, man, could you imagine that conversation?
0: Yeah.
1: I've never been fired as a coach. So that I got that going for me.
0: There you go.
1: Could you imagine they just bring him in and say, hey, you're done?
0: Yeah, after one game.
1: Yeah, it's tough. Well, it's the World Cup, for crying out loud. And it sends a message. And so now they're probably saying, hey, let's fire the coach.
0: Yeah.
1: And you just said it. Let's have the bounce back of a new coach. And they're bringing in a guy who's a fixer type. So, the answer is no, but I'm sure it was discussed by a lot of people, players, coaches. Yeah.
0: But at what point with this thought process in Tunisia's football association, does it turn to just a panic move? Because maybe you have higher expectations. I mean, Sweden's a decent team. I don't think they looked great, Tunisia, in that first match. And they felt like they were just leaving themselves way too open. So maybe it was a tactical thing. But you've kind of built yourself up with one style of play throughout all of qualification, with the lead up to this tournament. And then after one game, you're switching all of that. I don't know what the end game here is.
1: Yeah. I had a thought when you said, you know, if you lose the locker room, right? If you've lost the locker room, then there's nothing to play for.
0: Right.
1: And so Tunisia has two more games. They've got this one now with Japan, and then they've got the next one. And so you say, well, we got 6 days, right? Let's bring someone in. Let's bring a fresh energy. Let's bring fresh ideas.
0: Yes.
1: And maybe, so if there's a breakdown between players and coaches or breakdown within the staff, I don't know. It's one of those where you say, we're not going to win the World Cup. Let's see if we can use these next two games, these next, 10 days to try to reroute our program and sort of get something out of it.
0: Yeah, and on the flip side of that, Hervé Renard, who's the guy who comes in for him, he's a French coach. He has a lot of experience at the World Cup with a lot of different national teams, most recently for Saudi Arabia. Because he had a stint with Saudi Arabia, including leading up in during the 2022 World Cup, where in their first match, they actually beat the eventual world champion Argentina.
1: Yeah, that's right, 2-1.
0: Exactly. Yeah. And there is a viral clip of him in the halftime locker room firing up his players, talking about how important it is to, you belong on the same pitch as all of these guys, right? Because they were down 1-0 in that match. So this is a guy who's known for kind of taking those smaller countries. Also was coach of Morocco for a little bit, Ivory Coast before they were kind of a big program similar to where they are now. He's known for taking these smaller countries and kind of getting the most out of them. So maybe this is a perfect move for them.
1: Yeah, I mean, when I'm hearing all of that, it kind of makes you say, okay, well, it's exciting to see what he can do.
0: And, yes.
1: You know, Pochettino has talked a lot about the Miracle on Ice movie. What's that all about? It's all about belief. It's all about desire. It's all about working for each other and representing your country. And if Renard can come in, and do this for his team, then it might work. And if they get a point out of this or the 3 points out of this, and Japan, I like this Japanese team. They are good, right? The 2-2 tie.
0: Yep.
1: Tying it up late. They are very disciplined. They work hard. So I don't know. It's, again, if there's a situation where the wheels have fallen off, that he's lost the locker room, why not?
0: Yep.
1: There's no guarantee you'll be in the next World Cup.
0: Right.
1: So you might as well take advantage of it.
0: And that's a good point.
1: It's harsh, but we'll see how it goes tonight.
0: Yeah, it's the biggest stage in the world, as we've talked about many, many times here. Let's get our players to watch for this one. I'm looking on the Japanese side. I really want to see Doan, their right kind of midfield player. Ritsu Doan plays for Frankfurt. He's got to be kind of a difference maker for them. During their first maybe 60, 70 minutes against the Netherlands, they struggled to create a lot. Now, the Netherlands are a good defensive team, so maybe that has a lot to do with it as well.
1: Virgil van Dijk's probably one of the best center backs.
0: Yeah, in the last 10 years, probably. Yeah. But having someone like that, you're going to need to unlock this defense, because we know with Hervé Renard and the way he manages, he's going to get some defensive structure and give this Tunisia team something to build off of. Because that's, I think, what was really missing in that Sweden match. They had opportunities, but they were also just gifting Sweden these whether it's a goalkeeping mistake, whether it's, trying to build out of the back and then just a poor giveaway right in front of your 18-yard box. I feel like Tunisia is going to come through with a lot of structure and not making these defensive errors and being a little bit more conservative with moving the ball forward. So someone like Doan for the Japanese is going to be key if they're going to want to create chances. Where are you looking?
1: In the last game, did I say the goalkeeper room?
0: Yeah.
1: For Curacao?
0: Well done. 15 saves later.
1: Yeah, because they had given up 7 goals.
0: Right.
1: So I'm going to stick with that theme.
0: Okay.
1: And I'm going to go with Doman for Tunisia.
0: I like it.
1: It's an emotional decision for me. But it worked in the last one.
0: And yes.
1: I don't think I rarely pick a goalkeeper. But you look at a guy who's given up 5 goals in the last game, and they're trying to pull something out. So the goalkeeper has to do his job. And in the last one, room, 15 saves. That's second highest to Timmy Howard for the U.S. in World Cup saves in a game. So I'm just throwing that one out.
0: Yeah, I mean, and you make a good point. And the reason why maybe there's a little bit of similarity in the two situations is because with these smaller countries, you kind of need these magical goalkeeper performances if you're going to want to stay in the game. Now, I wouldn't necessarily classify Japan as a powerhouse in terms of similar. I mean, I guess you could say the same about Ecuador too, but they're going to have more of the ball, Japan. We feel like that's probably going to be the case here. You're going to have to defend with a couple blocks, but you're also going to need to make some saves in this one. So Doman, I think, is going to need to have a big match tonight.
1: Yeah, and again, normally I don't take the goalkeepers, but it worked in the last one, and so we'll try to help him out. But, you know, and you look at their front runner up front, Slimane, I think he's got to put the ball in the back of the net.
0: Yep.
1: These kind of games, you've got to defend great, but if you get a goal and can bunker in, right, these teams are trying to get results.
0: Yep.
1: Tunisia's just trying to get a result to stay in the hunt for this one. So, and, you know, teams that do really well have a great goal. Have a great goalkeeper and a great forward, and then they got a lot of pieces in between.
0: Yeah, and once again, like this, it almost feels like Curacao provided a little bit of a blueprint for Tunisia in this one. Obviously, you need something magical from your goalkeeper, like Eloy Room provided 15 saves later. That'll definitely do that for you. But a good defensive performance as well. You know, Ecuador had some opportunities, but you're not giving them any grade A's, so to speak. And Tunisia, that was not the case in their first game. If they come out, keep this at 0-0 for as long as possible, try and, you know, nick a goal if you can, set piece, long balls, capitalize on a defensive miscue from the Japanese side, you never know what can happen. And as you just said, a draw keeps you in contention for the knockout stages.
1: Keeps you in the conversation. Here's the interesting thing. Each team's coming out with a 3-4-2-1.
0: Right.
1: So Tunisia is not bunkering in. They're at least not showing that.
0: Right.
1: To begin with. So we'll see how they play. We'll see if they do. It seems like every game we've watched, whether they say three at the back, it ends up when they're defending and when they're under pressure. I'm talking all the teams so far in the World Cup. We've seen 5 across the edge of the 18. And then we've seen 4, right? We've seen 10 plus a goalie, 11 in the defensive third, a lot. So that's kind of the new thing, is get numbers behind the ball, make it tough.
0: And then kind of break out from there.
1: Yes.
0: So we'll see how this one plays out a little bit. We'll get our keys to the match coming up next. We're taking you all the way to kickoff between Tunisia and Japan here in Group F. Should be a fun one today. We'll get keys to the match coming up next. 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

0: Just a few minutes away before kickoff here in Monterey between Tunisia and Japan. Tunisia with a new manager. Japan looking to build off of their 2-2 draw versus the Netherlands. Let's get our keys to the match. Coach Peter Fewing, what do you got today?
1: Well, who scores first is going to dictate kind of the tempo of this game and how the tactics will change for Japan, for them to find Ueda and get service into him, whether it's Doan, who's getting himself forward, Nakamura on the left. And then what I like on this 3-4-2 lineup is that you get Tanaka and Ito into the middle, into the box, right? So if you can get service and then the back five can stay home, the three that are defending and the two in the center of the park. So it's, does the shape work, right? We haven't really seen, I don't know if we've seen too many goals scored on restarts, right? But restarts are very important in that you don't want to give up any unnecessary fouls. You don't want to give anybody any easy opportunities. So defending, both teams want to come out with a shutout in the first half. Tunisia, especially after the five goals to Sweden. So, and then on the other side for Sweden, it's the same thing. Get balls in to Slimani, right? Get him, get service into him as much as possible. Can he hold play up to get numbers forward? I think that's an important piece for him as well.
0: Yeah, I'm. It's going to sound like a copy and paste from earlier today with Curaçao, Ecuador, but the same applies here because they provided this blueprint to how smaller countries, maybe lesser, not favorites, but underdogs, I should say, can get results against teams that maybe are expected to go out and get a win. For Tunisia, just keep it at 0-0 for as long as possible. We saw in that Ecuador game that, you know, the first chance that was missed in the second minute by Enner Valencia, it changed the entire game. So if you can keep it at 0-0, frustrate Japan, and try and get a result here, a draw is not the end of the world because, you know, it keeps you in contention, but a loss makes you become eliminated at this point if you're Tunisia. So keep it at 0-0 for as long as possible.
1: And if you're Japan, a win gets you tied with the Netherlands,
0: yes,
1: right? So with 4 points ahead of Sweden's 3 points. So you really want to see if, and I know that that will be Japan's MO going into this game. Get back, get the win, get up to 4 points, tie yourself with the Netherlands.
0: Yeah, and I wonder how much they're going to be looking to really take advantage of the maybe the softer part of their schedule, because if you look at who Japan is going to play next, they're going to take on Sweden. And, you know, they're going to be motivated in that last game as well after just losing 5-1 to the Netherlands earlier today. Their goal differential is now at zero, even having a 5-1 win earlier against Tunisia. So obviously this is all kind of future stuff playing out, but I'm interested to see how urgent Japan is, kind of, you know, comparing the earlier game as well. Ecuador, I felt like, should have been more urgent for a result here, but I wonder if Japan maybe learns from that mistake and then eventually kind of breaks out a little bit, you know, create more chances themselves and get an early goal. I think that's going to be the big thing for them. Well, we'll find out what's coming up next because it's Japan and Tunisia in Monterey. The first 45 minutes coming up next. We'll talk to you at halftime. 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
14: And Irv Renard said that he had zero hesitation taking this job. Remember, this is the same Irv Renard that helped Saudi Arabia qualify for the World Cup, was sacked in April, and you can't really argue with Saudi Arabians in terms of their decision because they tied Uruguay 1-1 in their opening match. Meanwhile, Hajime Moriyasu is the complete opposite of Irv Renard. He is one of the longest tenured coaches in international football outside of Didier Deschamps and Lionel Scaloni. And Hajime Moriyasu told the media that he wasn't necessarily pleased with the draw, but proud of his group for the fight against the Netherlands. A desperate Tunisian side trying to turn things around against a Japanese side that has work to do to get back towards the top of the table in Group F. And the 1,000th game in FIFA World Cup history is officially underway from Monterrey, at the home of CF Monterrey, aka Rayados, here in Mexico. And Mo, so many things to keep an eye on. Multiple changes for both of these starting 11s. What are you looking out for?
15: Well, I'm looking to see what kind of start we get, because in the last match, Tunisia had a slow start against Sweden. They weren't too aggressive with the way they pressed. They kind of waited until they were hit before they started to actually start playing the game. So they can't play with that same kind of lax approach to this game. When they got on the front foot and started being more aggressive, they have quality, they find a way to get back into that match, but they're going to need that same kind of intensity from the onset.
14: Here's Keita Nakamura for the first time tonight. He was by far one of the most impressive attacking players for Japan, scored the opening goal, which was one of two equalizers against Virgil van Dijk and the Netherlands, who absolutely picked apart Sweden today by a score of 5-1, the same score that they beat Tunisia. There's some contact inside of the penalty area. The referee had a good look at it. No call. And we're going to get a stoppage here from the Romanian referee, and he already has a little bit of work to do.
15: Now, this is an interesting one, Tyler. The referee's going to take his time to make sure the VAR has a chance to get a good look at it. And, I mean, the contact is there on the backside of Ueda. Gets his first touch and spins a defender. The referee deeming it not enough contact. and play continues.
14: Elias Skiri was the man in question for Tunisia, the man who was responsible for the giveaway for the third Sweden goal that was scored by Viktor Gyökeres. And they're going to really need a much better performance from him, a captain that has played every single minute of the past two World Cups for Tunisia in 2018 and 2022. And oddly enough, Tunisia, when they have lost a game at the last two World Cups, they have bounced back with a win, but you could argue that this is probably their toughest opponent. They did beat France after a loss to Australia in Qatar, but that was a heavily rotated French side. But take nothing away from the result itself. Tunisia finished that World Cup with 4 points.
15: Ooh.
14: And they would certainly love to be able to get that, as that's an early shout from Eamon Dahmen, who slides in at the goalkeeping position after a bit of a shocker from Wahib Shamakh, responsible for, at the bare minimum, 3 goals.
15: I gotta say, Tyler, that was probably the most predictable change, the changing goal for Herb Renard to make for this Tunisian side. Shamakh at fault for quite a few mistakes there, but he's not the only culprit.
14: Ooh. And that's a decent effort from Hannibal. And he had the assist on the lone Tunisian goal 6 days ago.
15: And I like this. I like this from Hannibal, being aggressive, taking the responsibilities, a shot from distance, and Suzuki's sprawling. He probably has it just covered. But I like the early look from Hannibal. And, you know, we talked about Tunisia, what I expect from them, how I expect them to start this game from a Japanese side, a team that competed well against Netherlands. Obviously, they got the 2-2 result. But it's a game where they felt they could have played better. You heard their manager talking about he demands more. He expects more from his side. Part of that is starting the game on a positive. Let them be the one that take the lead. Good ball here.
14: Tanaka. Nakamura in support. Nakamura towards the byline, gets it across, and it's in for Japan! And just the start!

0: was just on cue. I was just saying I want Japan to be the ones that take the initiative. Go out there, be aggressive. You get that early goal, and it starts with really good, slick movement. A ball between the lines. Now look at the bottom of your screen. The patience from Nakamura to stay onside, and once he has his defender isolated 1v1, it's all about getting to the byline, picking your head up, playing a good ball across, knowing that you're going to have committed runners out of midfield, and Daichi Kamada does so well. Just nips into that space, gets a little bit of fortune as it comes off his back heel. Nonetheless, they all count. It's about taking the initiative, being aggressive, and Japan rewards this fan base that's come out in numbers to support them.
1: Well, Japan traveled just as well as any other country at the World Cup, and they always try to make it as best they can feel like a home game. They were battling the noise of the Orange Army in Dallas, and Hajime Moriyasu says, keep your head, keep your cool. It's still very early on, and they know that this Tunisian side is going to fight, particularly given what we saw here at Estadio Monterrey in the opening game for the Eagles of Carthage. But that's now two goals for Daichi Kamada in this World Cup mode that he probably didn't know much about.
0: It doesn't matter. They all count. In years to come, and as this tournament progresses, we just look at the scoreline. All you're going to see is his name, that he played a role, that he contributed to his team finding a way to get on the score sheet. But I like this approach play from Japan.
1: Launched over the top for Ueda. It's a good ball. He takes it out of the air. And an ambitious effort from the Feyenoord man.
0: It's interesting. We thought that Tunisia going to three in the back was going to give them a little bit more solidity in that back line. But instead, there's just been so much space to expose. Good running off the ball there from Ueda. Almost gets that first touch right. But some early problems for this Tunisian side.
1: Quick start is something that Japan supporters are not exactly used to. Before that goal, 9 out of their last 10 goals in the World Cup came in the second half. This has typically been a group that almost likes to play from behind, likes to save it late. And we've seen plenty of late game heroics from this group over the years.
0: I'm not sure that that's a trait anybody loves, right? Being a second half team, I think it's a good quality to have, meaning that your tempo still rises in the second half. If you're down a goal, you can find a way to get back into a game. I think most teams would love to be playing from a lead and with the lead. So that's why it's positive, and it's a good start for Japan here, putting pressure early on against the Tunisian side. Good movement.
1: And they are picking them apart at the moment. And the cutback was just out of the reach of Ueda.
0: The space is on.
1: It was Ali Assad who was the intended target, and once again the Japanese collectively defensively so good, and took a lot of doing from the Dutch, including a spectacular header from Virgil van Dijk, and Crescencio Somerville with a great goal. He scored another one today against Sweden.

0: Sano. Former Arsenal man Tomiyasu. One of the two changes to that back three for Hajime Moriyasu. Good play in the middle of the park from Tunisia. Sebastian Turnecki is trying to get involved, and Tunisia looking for just a little bit of a breathe. Bernard said that his group needed to be collectively perfect in order to steal a result against Japan. He actually referenced Cape Verde and their performance against Spain, earning a draw against the reigning European champions as a reason to give them hope. But once again, they've dug themselves a hole here in Monterrey. It's a long run for Ali Abdi, running out of real estate, and a goal kick for Zion Suzuki. 23-year-old keeper out of Parma. And of course, with the 1,000th game in World Cup history, you expect the proper dignitaries to be here, including the main man himself, Gianni Infantino. Boleda tracking it down. Great little turn. Squares it across, and what a clearance that is inside of his own 6-yard box. That is so difficult facing your own goal. And that's Dylan Braun to the rescue for Tunisia.
1: Yeah, Dylan Braun comes up here big. But this is just terrible defending. You're 1v1. You're tied at such a young age. Don't let the ball bounce. And instead, that's exactly what Talbi does. He gets sliced up. And if not for Braun, it's 2-0. Because Ueda does a great job spinning his defender and then trying to pick up that pass for the tap-in at the far post.
0: The ensuing corner. Dangerous ball batted away by Domin. Now Lash back in front. And Domin might have been able to keep it out. The referee checks his watch. And he did keep it out. What a spectacular save from Eamon Domin.
1: Yeah, I'm not sure how much Domin knew about this shot. And they just watch the reactionary save. Because it comes through body, takes a slight deflection. But it's a strong left hand at that near post. This is a really good look of it. Look at that. The full ball did not cross the line.
0: Well, don't tell Japan supporters that, given recent controversy in previous World Cups. What a save from the keeper who has World Cup experience, was benched in favor of Mohib Chamakh, who had a number of mistakes in that game against Sweden.
1: Eamon Domin already proving his worth early on in this match.
0: And they're just checking VAR to make sure that this ball didn't go completely over the line. And it has been cleared.

0: Yeah, Ito with an outswinger from Japan. Asad trying to track it down. And good pursuit, but across the Japanese player as he goes sliding into the advertisement stanchions that are just a few yards away from the field of play. And Ali Asad was one of the few bright spots for Tunisia. And here's another look at just how close this was.
1: I mean... The reaction from some of our Japanese colleagues surrounding us is just, they're just ooing because it's that close.
0: Well, Japan trying to muster up another opportunity that just goes sailing a few inches to the left of the crossbar. Slimani lets it run. And now space to run for Hannibal. And Japan are exposed. And however, let's see. Good recovery run from Koi Takura.
1: And that is one area, Tyler, where Tunisia can catch Japan. If they're sharp with their passing and they break lines, receive the ball with your head on a swivel, and you can play through pressure, there will be moments in transition where they can get at this Japanese back line.
0: Pontus Artaldi will go all the way back for Raymond Domin. Taking this moment with the ball to perhaps gather themselves and just not simply defend, which they've been doing most of the opening 12 and a half minutes. The ball travels out of play and it's back to Japan. I know it's still early, Mo, but have you noticed anything different from Tunisia in terms of their approach?
1: They've looked a little bit lost defensively, still adjusting to playing with five in the back, three center backs. When you're going 1v1, how you're covering for one another. Just moments like this. A little bit unfortunate there from Ueda's standpoint. But that communication and the rotations off the ball. All those small details have to be sharper from their standpoint. And then in possession, can they vary their play? Moving the ball quicker, finding moments to get the ball wide and get some 1v1 situations. Skiri in midfield, he has to show his experience and his range of passing.
0: Ron Valeri trying to turn his defender, and he does well. Here comes more support from Al Tanaka of Leeds. And he'll stay with Tunisia.

0: Dylan Braun. Over the top to Turnecki, just trying to locate the ball and his defender. And he's able to win a corner for Tunisia, their first of the night. Just tremendous support from the Japanese, as always, at the World Cup. And they were supporting loud and proudly in the hours leading up to this game outside the stadium. Hassan on top of the corner, and the referee is going to address some of the off-the-ball shenanigans inside of the penalty area.
1: Tunisia need to value these set pieces. We've seen throughout this competition how important the quality of the delivery is first and foremost, and then the movement inside the box, whether you're setting picks, whether you're getting to that near post first, winning your individual duels and giving yourself and your team a chance.
0: Swinger from Saad, good looking ball, and it was from a recycled set piece that Tunisia were able to score against Sweden. And some more of that luck against the Japanese, who were dealing with plenty of big bodies from the Dutch in Dallas in their opening game, and also playing in the air conditioning. And Hajime Moriyasu, the coach for Japan, said that they certainly have been keeping an eye on that in terms of making sure the players are hydrated and knowing that the conditions might affect them a little bit more than they did in the cozy environment at Jerry's World. Headed away, Tunisia. First sign of life here. Almost fell for Turnecki, and he couldn't decide whether he was going to strike it. And now the counter cooking for Japan on the other end. The goal scorer coming up. Good challenge from Anni Slimane.
1: And it's unfortunate for Kamada because he had two different options. A good counter pressing from Japan to win the ball back so quickly. But Kamada had two options. He had Nakamura on that left side overlapping. He had Ueda head with spin off into that back post on the right hand side.
0: And the Oles are out here on Monterrey. It has been all Samurai Blue in the opening 17 minutes. Daichi Kamada with yet another goal in this World Cup, and another goal that he really didn't know too much about, but as Moidu said earlier on, they all count the same. And it's a 1-0 lead for a group that's trying to get level with the Netherlands. And the bare minimum at points, obviously, with a huge goal differential now after their 5-1 drubbing of Graham Potter in Sweden. They become the first team to win a game 5-1 and then lose a game 5-1 consecutively at the World Cup. The delivery is low and handled by Talbi. Hannibal just gets bullied on the header. And this is actually going to come all the way back and be a free kick in favor of Tunisia.
1: Frustration, though. The Tunisians felt they had a moment in transition there where they could expose Japan. Referee blows for the late challenge. You see the Tomiyasu just coming through the backside of Hannibal.

Fox Spain takes on Saudi Arabia in Atlanta. Our coverage begins at 11 a.m. Eastern, 8 a.m. Pacific, as Spain are trying to bounce back after what was the result of the tournament so far in Cape Verde, earning a draw over Spain. But how about Curaçao earning a draw against Ecuador? And for those CONCACAF sickos that are still up with us, particularly on the East Coast back in the United States, they'll know all about LA Room and what he's capable of at the goalkeeping position.

0: you mentioned the Cape Verde result. There's been quite a few. Congo taking a point off of Portugal. You mentioned Curaçao, of course. It's been a tournament that's, as much as we've seen the stars shine bright, Messi getting a hat trick, Canada getting their first win in a World Cup. We've seen so many special moments from teams across the board.
1: It's a decent diagonal ball angle towards Ueda, and the goalkeeper spills it. Dominant. And it's going to be a foul on Ueda. Pardon me, that's Junya Ito, who was making the run out of midfield. And just to your point, Mo, with the expanded fields and obviously a lot of question marks coming into that, whether or not the competition was going to be diluted or watered down, I think the answer is categorically no, given some of these performances.
0: And so another look at the goal. I mean, Nakamura does so well. Just set up his defender 1v1, and now you need committed runners in the box. Daichi Kamada coming out of midfield. Just put yourself in a dangerous position. Maybe there's a cause for a push there, but I'm okay with it. The referee was okay with it, and Japan find themselves up 1-0.
1: That was the player that Thiago Alcantara, back in the studio, former Liverpool midfielder, picked out at the beginning of the broadcast. And Hervé Renard desperately trying to inject his passion onto the field. He's been deemed the wizard in terms of the magic that he's been able to conjure up at previous World Cups. And he said there are no wizards in football. There is no magic. There's only hard work.
0: Well, he's trying to urge his team on. You see his passion and his animation on the sideline. And you see that same kind of spirit and endeavor on the pitch from his players. So far, it's been Japan who's been able to dictate the tempo in possession, out of possession. The way they press higher up the pitch at times to win the ball back quickly. And now up a goal. They can be more measured in their approach, although they've had a pretty good balance of trying to keep possession and then trying to find moments to strike in behind. And the more you do that, the more you stretch that back line, now it frees up space in the pockets because the back line has to be honest in the way they try to defend that space in behind. That's been on a couple times, where Ueda drops deep, he wins that initial ball, and he's looking for that flick and that running behind. Junya Ito, a willing runner on that right-hand side. The same could be said for Awa Tanaka on this left-hand side.
1: It's a bad misread in the middle of the field from Elias Giri, and almost paid the price. Now Hannibal in a bit of hot water, and the Burnley man trying to turn the corner. Perhaps one too many touches, but does get bailed out by the referee, the whistle of the referee.
0: And this is where I think sometimes Tunisian fans get a little bit frustrated, because you're looking at the likes of Anis Slimani and the captain Skiri in midfield. They have to be the ones to own that midfield. The more that Hannibal has to drop deeper to get on the ball to try to be the orchestrator, the less targets that they have higher up the pitch to try to pick out.
1: Along by Skiri. Junya Ito go all the way back for Zion Suzuki. Suzuki actually originally born in Newark, New Jersey. Actually moved to Japan with his parents when he was about 7 years old. Came up to the Urawa Red Diamonds Academy. He was the youngest player to sign for the Japanese Giants when he was just 16 years of age. He became the first ever Japanese goalkeeper to play in Serie A. Represents Parma at that level. Utsu Doan. Patient and pragmatic now from the Samurai Blue. Up a goal and nearing the cooling break. As we've seen before in this competition already, that those breaks can prove to be a bit of a momentum swing, or it could be a back breaker if you give up a goal on the doorstep of them. And now we are going to have our cooling break. And Japan jumping out to a 1-0 lead inside of the first 10 minutes. Tunisia yet again trailing at the World Cup. Early on, Daichi coming up with his second goal at the World Cup and the second goal that he didn't know too much about. We'll be back in a moment from Monterrey.
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1: Incredible scenes here at Estadio Monterrey. Engulfed by the Sierra Madre mountain range, and everybody in a singing mood at the World Cup. Perhaps not the Eagles of Carthage, but there's been a musical performance during these cooling breaks at both games that have happened thus far here at Estadio Monterrey, the home of Rayados in Liga MX.
0: But I just love the passion that you see on these fans.
1: Unbelievable.
0: Whether it's Japanese fans or the small section of Tunisian fans or even just Mexican fans that are here in attendance. The passion for this sport, for this game, and for the respective countries just oozes in everything they do.
1: And plenty to be proud about and sing about if you're Mexico as well. Them, along with the United States and Germany, have all booked their tickets into the knockout rounds already. And it wasn't exactly Country Roads that was being sang here in Monterrey.
0: I'll tell you what a scene that was in Seattle. What a thing of absolute beauty. The marriage between the passion that the fan base brought to make that an incredible venue, and then what the players did on the pitch for the U.S. men's national team as well.
1: Meanwhile, Tunisia trying to boost something up their own in the attacking third. Nice little cutback from Ali Abdi. Trying to get around his last marker, Mitsu Doan, and smashed away by the Japanese back line.
0: Now, while it's well defended, I appreciate that more from Tunisia. Trying to utilize the whip, get Taubi up the pitch a little bit higher. Excuse me, Ali Abdi up the pitch a little bit higher, and get him in 1v1 situations.
1: Reminding you all that Tunisia, with a loss tonight, would officially be eliminated from the World Cup and would not be able to progress into the knockout rounds. Japan cannot be eliminated, nor can they clinch their spot in the round of 32 with a win tonight. What a fascinating fixture it's going to be between Japan and Sweden battling for either first or second, depending on what Tunisia are able to do with the Netherlands, if this result is going to hold. But obviously a long way to go.
0: And that's the thing, with a win tonight for Japan, though, they put themselves right back in contention to potentially win this group on match day three. And that'll be their aim. That'll be their desire. Their manager urging them to get more. He wants more. He believes the side can do better than the 2-2 draw against Netherlands in the opening match day. And so that's the challenge for them.
1: There's been no group of death, per se, in this World Cup with 48 teams and as many groups as we do have. And trying to come up with a different name for it. Group I has been thrown into the mix, as well as Group F. Maybe the group of Jeopardy. You know a thing or two about Jeopardy, right, Mo?
0: Hey, I like what you did there. Go ahead. Finish it up.
1: You were sensational on Jeopardy. Something I watch with my wife almost every single night.
0: Sensational.
1: I don't need to see more of you. I don't need to see more of you on my TV, but
0: sensational seems quite flattering, but I'll take it.
1: Oh, sorry, I was talking about Stu.
0: Who am I to argue?
1: Supporters not exactly thrilled with Tunisia enjoying a bit of spell of possession, but Japan still in full control despite Tunisia have the ball. Picked off by Itakura, the anchor of that back three for Japan. And here they come looking for a second. Ueda from distance.

0: Well, the cooling break is proving to be an asset for this Japanese team. They start this second phase of this first half the same way they started off this game. But I want you to focus on this entry ball. It's a great strike in the end, but that entry ball just clears lines, it breaks pressure, and it's just not good enough defensively. Muntasar Taupe's got to close down Ueda at a certain point, but take nothing away from the strike. I thought the moment had gone. Ueda had an overlapping run, he decides not to play him. And the accuracy, the power, the technique from the big man up top is enough to beat Domin for the second time tonight and double the lead for the Japanese.
1: More joy for the Japanese, more despair for Tunisia. And Ayase Ueda, who led Japan in qualifying with goals, he backed 8 of them on the road to getting to North America. But he had gone the last 6 without scoring a goal, and with all the injuries that Japan have endured, particularly across the front line, the question was, where were the goals going to come from? Where was the creativity going to come from?
0: Now, again, I give so much credit to Ueda for finishing off that play, but the entry ball into him. We were just talking about Tunisia in possession, but now how can they do something with it? It's been very passive. There haven't been many threatening moments. They haven't got their attack going. They finally lump a long ball, just a hopeful long ball. And the Japanese backline do so well to win that ball. And then the first intention, the first pass is aggressive. It breaks pressure, it breaks lines, and it frees up the big man to go and get his 17th international goal.
1: And keep in mind that goal differential could be huge for Japan when it comes to potentially trying to win the group. If they were to obviously get the win here tonight and maybe be tied with the Netherlands on points, with the Dutch putting up a huge number against Sweden earlier today. So they are most certainly not going to take their foot off the gas. Meanwhile, for Hervé Renardmo, it was always going to be a difficult task taking over this team. But not only that, and having 5 days to prepare, but knowing that you were facing the two toughest teams in arguably the toughest group at this tournament. It almost seemed unfair, but he's never shied away from a challenge. He said there was no hesitation, but the expectations could not have been that high for a Tunisian group that has now given up 12 goals in the past not even 2.5 games.
0: Well, I'm never going to sit here and say unfair. It's the World Cup. This is the opportunity that you've worked your entire life for, both players and managers. So unfair? No. Now, is it a difficult task? Of course. And as much as you're looking at the manager to find a way, whether it's words of inspiration, whether it's tactical mastery, I'm looking at the players. The leaders that have been brought into this team. Take some initiative. Someone take the responsibility, whether it's in midfield, win a tackle. Be creative on the ball. At this point, take some risk higher up the pitch and try to take someone on 1v1 and try to create something on your own. But right now, the tactical discipline from Japan, it's paying dividends.
1: Yamdi and company winning possession, but how's that for some work rate for Japan? And that's out Tanaka, one of your attacking central midfielders, who's retreating all the way back line with his back three. And Ritsu Doan able to bait Hannibal into a foul. And by the way, to your point about the players, Mo, it was something that Hervé Renard had actually mentioned in his press conference when he took the job, and he said he has the utmost respect for Sabri Lamouchi, and you can't fire an entire team when you're at a World Cup, and most of the time it is going to be the coach who ends up getting sacked. But it was the quickest dismissal ever at a World Cup, just one game in, a 5-1 loss to Sweden, and they elected to go with a different coach, which, by the way, is now the fourth coach since their 2022 appearance at Qatar, the same World Cup that they were able to accrue 4 points and just narrowly missing out on qualifying for the round of the 16 by goal differential.
0: Well, I'm not sure if that's a conversation for another day, because it's a bigger topic. So many questions and to ask about this federation. Find the right manager, trust him a little bit, give him some time to build and shape and mold this team into who you want them to be and who you think they can become. Instead, it feels like a series of rash decisions. And here you are now in the World Cup, just missing your manager and now putting pressure on your group of players as well as your next manager to step up and find a way to get results. That being said, what a wonderful challenge. Because if you do, you're defying the odds and you're proving people wrong and proving yourself right in the process.
1: Long diagonal ball handled well by Japan once again. More miscommunication for Tunisia in the middle of the park. And it is between some of the more experienced and veteran players, as Hannibal took one too many touches, but he does get fouled after a bit of an overzealous challenge from Kaishu Sano, 25-year-old, originally from Suyama, plays for Mainz, and he's been with the German club since 2024.

Taubi. Oh, more of that kick. Skiri. There was contact over on the far side. Ritsu Doan was the Japanese player in question of perhaps committing a foul. And Ali Abdi not exactly thrilled with the lack of call. It's only past 1 in the afternoon back in Tokyo. And they'll be enjoying this one from afar. Flying start. Star players getting their goals. And with 4 changes to their starting 11 from that game against the Dutch, we're going to be no problem against the Eagles of Carthage

0: I'm just wondering when we're going to see that moment from Tunisia. It took them going down 2 goals in the opening game against Sweden before they became a little bit more aggressive.
1: Good movement here.
2: And here come the Japanese again. And his feet were a little bit quicker than his mind there. As Junya Ito once again threatening from that central attacking midfield position.
0: It's a good solo run though from Ito. And that's what I want to see from Tunisian players. Someone just finding their own creative moment of inspiration. Sometimes it's going to take you skipping by a couple defenders before space can start to open up and before you can start to bring other teammates into the play. But the point I was making there is it took them going down 2 goals against Sweden in the opening match before we started to see them being more aggressive, being more daring in the final third. At the moment, this Tunisian side doesn't look like a team that has that desperation. With this result, if it holds like this, they're done. Their tournament's over.
2: Dylan Braun trying to find Ali Abdi over on the far side. They stay with Tunisia. And by the way, a massive triple header on FS1 tomorrow with Belgium, Iran, Uruguay, Cape Verde, and then New Zealand and Egypt. Our coverage begins at 2 p.m. Eastern, 11 a.m. Pacific. You know, just tremendous day of games for you on the docket here at the World Cup. It seems like each day keeps getting better and better, more storylines to sink your teeth into.

0: those stats don't tell you the whole story. I'm not exactly sure what will outside of the scoreline. A .01 expected goals, which of course we're not going to go crazy with as far as the advanced analytics, but in terms of just trying to relay to you folks at home just how dominant Japan have been.
1: I'm actually surprised the final third entries were as high as they were for Tunisia. The difference there just being 5 with Japan having 29 and them having 24. It doesn't feel like that's been the case so far.
0: Mitsu Doan is going to track this one down. Slowly but surely, numbers arriving for Japan. Ito takes this on a firm time, has a lot of whip on it, and Japan will have to circle back around. Tanaka. Sano. Aliabdi smartly able to win the free kick.

0: Penny for his thoughts.
1: This is another look at that goal from Ueda. I mean, it's just a pure strike. It goes through the defender's legs. Enough power on it, enough accuracy to beat dominant goal.
0: Emotional celebration as well. Something in the Monterrey air that produces bangers here at Estadio Monterrey. And Cien Ayari had two wonderful goals from distance on this very same pitch. I think Assad had it poked away. Space to play if Japan can switch the point of attack quickly, and that's what they're trying to do. Nakamura hasn't been nearly as involved. It's been a lot more of the right side of the Japan attack tonight.
1: But he hasn't had to be, because Japan has still found various different ways. I mean, just running off the ball, oh.
0: Tell you what, Junya Ito is feeling it tonight. It's not the first time he's been trying to put his full repertoire on display in the opposition's penalty area.
1: And it's almost inch perfect. And then just as soon as you win the ball back, they give it right back. Concede possession right back to Japan. And now you're just dropping into this shell once again. And even in this defensive posture, Tunisia aren't finding ways to get out and put pressure on the ball. So it's been pretty easy from a Japanese standpoint. As long as they're moving the ball sharp, they're getting those counter movements really, really in sync.
0: Taking a lot of that to Necky. Eventually just thumped away by Talby. And coming up, the Visa Halftime Show on FS1. Jules Breach, Thiago Alcantara, and Mikel John Obi in the studio will help break us down what we saw in the first 45 minutes and elsewhere in the World Cup. As this is very much the nightcap, specifically for the East Coast. And we appreciate all you who are staying up and enjoying more World Cup action. And this Japan display of dominance over Tunisia for the first half so far. Tomiyasu. That's clever from Japan, as they're going to be able to free kick. Daichi Kamada, one of the two goal scorers for the Samurai Blue. Quite the year that Kamada has had, winning the UEFA Conference League with Crystal Palace, and a view from our referee in charge of his first World Cup match.
1: Tunisia, they need to be really efficient here. A third goal before the half could prove to be very crucial for them.
0: Ito on the set piece. It's not bad delivery, and Dahmen punches it straight into his own teammate. And eventually just mashed away. He's said to be efficient.
1: Well, this new manager, Herb Bernard, he has quite the halftime talk for his side. I know, just being with his team for only 5 days, yes, it's difficult at times to get the message across and find that rallying cry that they need. But this is the reason they brought him in. They believe he is the man that can give them the inspiration, belief that they can produce a better second half, because this first half has been just way too passive for a team on the brink of elimination if they can't get a result.
0: Nakamura. Beautiful little touch. Ueda couldn't hang on to it. Sharp defending in the end from Tunisia. And perhaps a counterattack brewing. Saad. Jan Valeri. It's actually a missed tackle from Al Tanaka. Valeri somehow got it out from underneath his feet. And then Saad puts in a challenge. And last touch is off of Tunisia. And back to Japan.
1: Did you see the pressure?
0: Even the recovery runs have been excellent tonight.
1: It's been incredible. Did you see the way two, three different players came over from Japan to try to slow down what could have been a promising transition moment for Tunisia? You would think that at this point, maybe they gamble and commit more numbers forward to support the likes of Saad and Valeri on that right-hand side. But instead, the ones that are putting in the most work to help their side are the Japanese players defensively.
0: And the fourth official indicating we're going to have 4 minutes at the minimum added on to the end of this first half.

0: It's a quarter. It's Udoa. He's dangerous from their right wing back position, and after all those passes, a bit of a hasty cross, and it's straight into the hands of Eamon Dahman. It's decent distribution from the goalkeeper trying to find Saad. And Itakura with a bit of a heavy touch. And a deep throw in for Tunisia now. There are moments here for Japan to try to defend this deep throw in. And this would be such a big goal. I'm not sure it's going to change what I'm sure is going to be an electric halftime speech from Hervé Renard, but it would certainly swing the momentum back in favor of the Eagles of Carthage. Really didn't have any of it tonight. Thrown from Valeri. Dealt with initially. Suzuki off of his line. Was he fouled? The referee says yes. It's Hannibal. He went down extremely hard.
1: Take a look at the collision. It's the way that Suzuki kind of lands on Hannibal, who initiated the contact. It's got to be a frustrating half if you're a Tunisian fan. As it stands, they're going to go into the halftime break, obviously down 2-0, but without even registering a shot on goal. And from Japan's standpoint, very, very comfortable. Their back line has defended well. They haven't given up space in behind. They haven't allowed any transition moments, which I thought was an area where Tunisia could get at this back line. They haven't let any of those really develop, and then they've taken their chances incredibly well.

Polina with the hold-up play. Fontalvi all the way out of position. Tunisia able to get numbers back behind the ball and regain their shape. Hiroki Ito. Keito Nakamura. The referee claims that it went out of play. Dutch and more specifically Sweden will be keeping a sharp eye on this game and watching their next two opponents. Two clashing styles and both teams really liking to get after the game. Sweden and Japan for the final game of Group F is going to be mouthwatering. And we'll have all sorts of qualification for the knockout rounds at stake. With the delivery. And that went into the hands of Suzuki rather comfortably. That's the first shot on goal in the half for Tunisia.

0: and have not lost a game since that loss against Mauricio Pochettino in the United States in Columbus towards the end of 2025. And that's going to do it for the first half of the 1,000th game in the history of the FIFA World Cup. And Tunisia are going to need quite the halftime speech, and they certainly have got the man to do it. Meanwhile, Japan, 2 goals to the good and a clean sheet as well in the first half. We're headed to the halftime break. Jules, take it from here where Japan lead it 2-0 over Tunisia.
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0: goalkeeper comes out and clatters into one of the Tunisian players, but it's been a very clean game, and but very methodical, I think. Right. Japan's kept possession of the ball. I feel like they're going to get the shutout. I don't think Tunisia has much of an answer as far as scoring goals. So Japan's in a very good spot, and hopefully for them, they want to get another goal because the Netherlands-Sweden score, right?
1: Yep.
0: Five goals for Netherlands, so I'm sure that's on their mind for the second half.
1: Yeah, compare this one to the game we had earlier today where Ecuador, I would say if you're the two kind of comparisons between these two games, Ecuador would be more the Japan side of things, and Tunisia would be the more Curaçao side of things. You know, teams that are looking for wins versus teams that are just trying to hold on, get a result here. Japan, this kind of goes to show you how much goals can change games. Japan scores their goal in the third minute. Ecuador misses the chance in the second minute. And we're already seeing the differences in those two results.
0: Yeah, they just start to separate, right? Very business-like approach from Japan. Not really forcing anything. And frankly, on the goal, that was his only option.
1: Right.
0: The defender was way too far off of him. And so he said, okay, if you're going to give me that, I'm going to shoot it. And he did. He just smashed it from, he was outside the 18, probably 22 yards out.
1: Yeah, and pretty far to the right side, too.
0: Yeah, he was outside the width of the goal.
1: Right.
0: And he went all the way across the goal to the far post and smashed it into the corner. So a very good goal for Japan. They look really goal dangerous.
1: Yep.
0: The cross in the first goal was fantastic, just getting to the end line and cutting it back.
1: Putting in a dangerous area, right?
0: Yeah, we haven't seen a lot of people get to that end line. Crosses have been coming from, you know, 10 yards out and then outside the box, and this one was inside the box to the end line and very dangerous. So, and Japan had one that was almost, almost across the line. I've never seen a goal so close.
1: Right.
0: Those listening, if you can look on TV or computer and see how close it was. It was, I'd say, 1/32nd of an inch from being the whole ball. So it could be three, but yeah, the second goal was fantastic. We'll see how they do in the second half.
1: Yeah, Domin, who's come in for Shamak, who was the original goalkeeper in the first game, had a couple mistakes that led to goals. He's made a couple great saves here for Tunisia, kind of trying to keep them in this, but it seems like the wheels are starting to fall off a little bit for Tunisia here.
0: Yeah, even looking at the coach, Renard, you can see his frustration, and he's sort of at a loss as to what am I going to do with this team right now. So, you know, this is tough. We've seen it already. A couple of teams have gone out of the tournament after game two, and that might be the case for Tunisia. So we'll see how they respond to the second half. And, well, and I've seen some of his halftime speeches. You talked about the Saudi Arabia. I remember that his halftime speech was videotaped and went viral.
1: Yep.
0: And, it'll be interesting to see what he does when he's been coaching him for 6 days or 5 days.
1: Yeah, yeah. I mean, but he's already, you know, unbuttoned his shirt. He's kind of pulled it out of his, he's ready. He's down to business, so to speak. So Hervé Renard is very famous for those halftime team talks. So we'll see what they come out with in the second half. Let's get our keys to the second half, coming up next. 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

0: Welcome back to iHeartRadio's coverage of the 2026 FIFA World Cup. My name's Anderson Hurst. I'm joined by Peter Fewing, three-time national champion head coach, as we break down the first half of Japan's 2-0 lead over Tunisia. Tunisia staring defeat and elimination right in the face if they don't turn this around in the second 45 minutes. Let's get our keys to the second half brought to you by Fox One. The excitement of the FIFA World Cup is now streaming live on Fox One, the official streaming platform, English streaming platform, I should say, to catch every unforgettable moment. Fox One brings the action straight to your screen so you never miss a goal. Download Fox One and experience the FIFA World Cup live. Coach Peter Fewing, how can Tunisia possibly turn this around? You have a new coach. Can they find something in the second half?
1: Well, they've got to keep possession of the ball in the attacking third. I think that's really one of the biggest things. They haven't really had a lot of opportunities going forward because they haven't been able to keep possession and get numbers in. They did have a couple of good crosses that looked reasonably dangerous, brought the goalkeeper out of his box. So that's effective, but they're not, their possession isn't great.
0: Right.
1: Japan's possession has taken them out of the game. So string passes together, get higher up the field with numbers. And you know, we haven't seen any real entry balls down the middle of the park.
0: Sure.
1: So that might be Japan cutting off the lines, but it can't just be wide. They've got to try to make some diagonal runs, and they've got to try to get some passes that go through the lines a little better, but their possession isn't great right now.
0: Yep.
1: So, and then if you're Japan, more of the same. One more goal will make them crack. This is a fragile team right now at this point. So if you can put another ball in the back of the net, it could be over.
0: All right, for Tunisia, if you're Hervé Renard, do you kind of just throw caution to the wind here, knowing that if you lose this game, you're eliminated from contention for the round of 32? Or do you almost think long term and start to build something? And kind of what you were saying earlier with this is a pride thing. If you come out and just have a solid second half where you don't give up any more goals, it's something to build on for the future.
1: You know, I don't think this is like a Cape Verde thing. I don't think it's that kind of game or a Curaçao type of deal.
0: Yeah.
1: It feels different. There's a little more urgency and desperation in this one with Tunisia because they fired their coach.
0: Yeah.
1: So I don't think that he's looking long term.
0: Okay.
1: I think he's looking, hey, how do we get a result? You don't want to give up any more goals.
0: Sure.
1: I get that. But you also got to push a little bit to get another goal. So just his body language, players can see it. We could see it.
0: It's a bit of frustration, huh?
1: Yeah, frustration and lack of answers.
0: Yeah.
1: I don't think he's thinking as long term as some of these other countries that are getting their first point.
0: Yeah. You're right. It's not just happy to be here. You could tell the urgency from the Federation because they fired their coach after one game, right?
1: Yeah.
0: So he's expected to perform at this level. Well, the second 45 minutes is coming up next between Tunisia and Japan. Japan looking to, you know, take the driver's seat and answer the Netherlands with their 5-1 win earlier today against Sweden. And Tunisia looking to fight and find anything in this second half. Hopefully, we get a good one in the next 45 minutes. We'll talk to you after the game. You've been listening to the 2026 FIFA World Cup on iHeartRadio.
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6: Audio plays a really important role. 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In all of those moments, you're able to instill a message that lingers in their head when they do have to make that decision.
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9: Halfway to potentially being eliminated from the World Cup. Again, Tyler Terrence, along with former U.S. International and 2010 World Cup participant Moadou. Thrilled to have you with us wherever you might be watching. And Japan have 2 goals, thanks to Ayase Ueda and Daichi Kamada, the latter of which scoring his 2nd goal at this tournament. Tunisia have been, let's just say, not all that impressive in the attacking third and have really not offered up any threat to the Japanese. But still 45 minutes to play. And what you have to imagine was a fiery and passionate speech from Hervé Renard and a group that he's only known for the past 5 days trying to rally their cause to remain alive in the World Cup. Long header along the back line from Tomoyasu, who's now with Ajax after several years at Arsenal. He's only played 12 games in the last 18 months due to a myriad of injuries that he's been enduring. Itakura. Ritsu Doan leaves it on for Junya Ito. Sliding challenge from Ali Abdi, who was a busy man on that left wing for Tunisia, doing a lot more defending than attacking. He likes to do the latter, but Japan were really pinning back the Eagles of Carthage throughout the entirety of the first half. As Jules mentioned in the studio at the break, last time that Japan have led a game 2-0 at halftime, they lost that infamous loss to Belgium. And that sensational move that was led by Kevin De Bruyne and Romelu Lukaku that unraveled Japan in the final moments of that game, and what started what was just a brutal group stage campaign for the Samurai Blue. Bounced back, obviously, in 2022, getting to the round of 16 and falling in agonizing fashion to Croatian penalties. Here's Japan knocking on the door again. Tanaka from distance, and he had Domin sprawling.
10: Just such good movement off the ball from Japan. And when it falls to Tanaka at the top of the box, he has space. He tries to get the strike off early. Kind of snatches at it. Doesn't get the purchase that he's looking for. But once again, an early spell of good pressure from Japan to start off the second half.
9: This time, header from the Japanese back line, and Hiroki Ito and Tanaka bringing out wide for Keito Nakamura. He's gone over about 100 appearances with now Ligue 2 side Rams in the French football pyramid. Participating in his first World Cup, Nakamura, and he certainly looked the part as Japan once again with some really fluid football. And they were one pass away from challenging Eamon Domin yet again. And those are a couple of heavy challenges in the middle of the field from Ito as well as Al Tanaka.
10: But some of the passing out of the back from Japan has been so slick. Some of these entry balls that just cut up the midfield from Tunisia, whether it's putting Kamara on the ball with his first touch being positive and being able to pick his head up and see some of the runners off the ball. This is better.
9: Darby being pushed off the ball now. Hannibal in some space, turning and threading it out wide for Jan Valeri. Good opportunity for Tunisia. It's just through the legs of Hannibal. He's claiming that it took a deflection, and that's what threw him off. And the referee agrees. It stays with Tunisia.
10: Much better. Much better spell from Tunisia. Playing positive, getting movement off the ball, and playing forward passes. It's not just sideways and back. Sideways, no. They're trying to play through the lines now, and you see how it can be so beneficial for them.
9: Animal floating to this left wing, trying to get on the ball and dictate the tempo for this group. Playing in a little bit more of a reserve position than we saw in the opening game under the tutelage of Sabri Lamouchi. And Hamida. Omar Ekik. And Hamida. His palms up a moment ago looking for an option. Instead, he tries to hit the big diagonal in Tunisia, once again sputtering when they get full position. It's almost like Japan at times have been baiting them into doing that because they know that they're not much of a threat and perhaps trying to muster something up on the counter. It's Doan asking for it on the right wing.
10: Another area where Japan has been dominant. We saw a lot of it in the first half, and now we're seeing it a little bit more here in the second half, is winning second balls. So when that ball got played long to Ueda, he does a good job of getting his body in front of it, just trying to hold things up. Tunisia win the initial ball, but then the press, the secondary players that come over to win possession back for their side, and now they maintain it, circulate the ball, and they're out the other side.
9: Just have to note this atmosphere one more time and how well the Japanese travel and what football means to them. Arguably one of the proudest footballing nations that you'll find anywhere in the globe. Obviously, haven't had the World Cup success to go with it. They've never won a knockout round game in the World Cup, but boy, do they love their football, and they are beyond passionate and loud about it.
10: I think I might have been the only non-Japanese traveler on my flight this morning. And that's no joke whatsoever. It was just a sea of blue shirts, and now we walk into the stadium and we see the exact same thing.
9: Ali Abdi was a decent idea, but Hannibal was nowhere near that to be able to retrieve the flick. And referee just waving play on, saying that Suzuki has the ball and playing an advantage of sorts. Has been deemed by some, and perhaps some of the Japanese media will argue with you, but a lot believe this to be the golden generation of Japanese football. Never before have they had a roster littered with Champions League caliber type of players almost at every single position, and that's speaking nothing of the players who are injured and not even at this tournament for the Japanese. Kaoru Matoa of Brighton, Takumi Minamino, formerly of Liverpool, as well as Rotaro Endo, who picked up an injury right before the World Cup and retired from international football, as this is poked through, intended for Ueda, and collected by Eamon Dominic.
10: Did you see that movement there from Sano in midfield, number 24? Just seems alert. He's sharp. He's the first to react, and now he's able to win the ball back and play a forward pass. Tunisia think they've done a decent job of defending, but because he's sharp in his positioning, and then two, stepping out of midfield to win the ball back for his side.
9: That's Elias Skiri, who's down for Tunisia and trying to get back to his feet. Frankfurt man He's actually getting helped to his feet by his teammate, Ritsu Doan. Here's another look at Gianni Infantino here to witness the 1,000th game in World Cup history. 96 years ago in Montevideo, Uruguay, the first two games kicked off simultaneously, as it was Mexico beating France and the United States keeping a clean sheet against Belgium. And if that happened in this World Cup, I think it might turn some heads, but back then it was different times. The Great Depression was going on. There were only 13 teams that were actually able to make the tournament. And oddly enough, the first ever clean sheet that was kept in World Cup history was by the United States' Jimmy Douglas. Born and raised in Newark, New Jersey. The same Newark, New Jersey that the Japanese goalkeeper Zion Suzuki was born in.
10: And now we have Matt Friesengel keeping clean sheets yesterday.
9: From Wayne, Pennsylvania.
10: Yeah. Still East Coast.
9: Don't tell that to anybody from New Jersey, a.k.a. me. And a challenge in the middle of the field, and Ito was waving it off, but not getting any sympathy or agreement from the referee. And his comrades getting their wires crossed, and yet again it's another Tunisian spell of possession that goes wayward.
10: There's been a couple moments now where the strikers, whether it's Tunekti making a run in behind or Ali Abdi pushed higher up the pitch making a run in behind, but they're not getting the ball from a Tunisian standpoint. And as I mentioned, at times you got to take those risks, force Japan to turn and face their own goal and have to defend from that starting position. Now, whether or not the striker actually wins the ball, but at least put pressure. Now you can start your line of confrontation higher up the pitch. Maybe you force a turnover, and that leads to you getting a chance, because at the moment, this Tunisian side have struggled to break down what's been a disciplined and organized Japanese back line.
9: And again, the message from Hervé Renard entering this game was that they were going to have to be collectively perfect in order to beat Japan. In the first half, I think it's safe to say they were anything but. But football is a funny game. Japan are certainly proving that they're capable of conceding goals in this tournament. But Tunisia are really going to have to turn it on, and turn it on soon. Takes over. What a flick that is. And again, it's not just the collective of Japan, but so many individual brilliant players on this roster as well. And that's perhaps why they've been deemed the golden generation, is because of that individual skill that's been paired with the collective.
10: It's been on the ball, though. Sano, he's quietly had himself a good game in the heart of that midfield. He does sometimes what is a thankless job of doing the dirty work. Good positioning, and then just efficient with his passing, clean on the ball, making the right decision, whether it's just to keep possession or maybe it's a line-breaking pass. There he is on the ball again.
9: And now Ito just trying to dink it over the top of Benhamina, and Japan are able to win a corner. And you can tell Tunisia are just in complete disarray with all the Japanese movement, and Japan taking their third corner of the evening.

0: Ito in front of a massive contingency of Samurai Blue supporters. Doan had his delivery tonight. And Ismael Garbi of Braga from Portugal is going to be able to get there. Had it poked away. And he'll stay with Tunisia. Substitute who came out at halftime, Garbi. He's one of the more young and promising players and part of this youth movement at the Tunisian Football Federation. Garbi with a $35 million release clause at Braga. And he's got the interest of some of the bigger clubs in Europe. Hannibal.
1: That's better.
0: Ali Abdi being chased down by Doan. And he's able to win the ball and earn the free kick.
1: Wow. Some really good defending, 1v1 defending, and it's reactionary defending because Tunisia finally are positive. They split the lines and then they utilize the whip. I actually thought Abdi was going to play that ball in early first time, but instead he takes the touch, and that allows Doan to get back and put in a crucial tackle. See how quickly he got back to his feet as well. It just feels like every time Tunisia finally string together a couple passes and they're able to look like they're progressing the ball, it's either a slack final pass or a moment of brilliant defensively from Japan.
0: Omar Rekik, the center back and 24-year-old, who scored his first international goal in that game against Sweden. He was dribbling out of the back and just trying to alleviate some of the pressure that Japan are constantly bringing.
1: And that's smart, because as soon as he starts doing that, he's breaking lines, not just with a pass, but off the dribble. He's taking one, two, three players out of the game, and that in turn should free up some of his teammates.
0: And tomorrow on Fox, Spain takes on Saudi Arabia in Atlanta. And our coverage begins at 11 a.m. Eastern, 8 a.m. Pacific. What will Lamine Yamal and Spain be able to conjure up against the Saudi Arabian team that has to feel pretty good, and a Saudi Arabia side that was led by that man, Hervé Renard, less than about 3 months ago. And again, they elected to sack him even though he helped them qualify for the World Cup. And he was sitting around watching the World Cup on his couch and eventually got the call from the Tunisian Federation and answered it emphatically. But he's got his work cut out for him in the final 30 minutes. Because right now, Tunisia would be eliminated from the World Cup. If this result holds, Japan cannot be eliminated, nor can they clinch their spot in the knockout rounds. I thought Monterrey was landlocked, Mo. There are waves here?
1: Why not? Wait, but I'm watching what just happened there with the referee and Junior Ito. Okay, he's letting back on the pitch. He initially had instructed the Japanese player to go off the pitch to tie his shoe. You don't like the wave?
0: I just didn't expect to see it in Montreal. I didn't think there were any oceans here.
1: Come on now.
0: So.
1: Come on now. Let these fans live and enjoy themselves.
0: I'm not a celebration police.
1: Sounds like it.
0: Doan asking for it, and he shall receive. And the Frankfurt man dispossessed. And now here's Ali Abdi. How's that for a clever touch around Junya Ito? And trying to send Ismael Garbi on his way. Pardon me, that's Tuneki. And Suzuki, a long way from home, needed to be careful. And a foul against Hannibal.
1: There's that man again, Kashusano. She seems to always be tactically really, really clever. Putting out fires. Good first touch to break the pressure. Now he draws the pressure, gets his body in front of Hannibal. Referee cam makes it such an obvious decision.

0: Beautiful football with their supporters in full voice. And Ueda able to win a corner.
1: Maybe a little bit too selfish on that one from Ueda. Receives the ball back to goal, trying to get the strike off the half turn. The better option might have been just to lay it into the pathway of his oncoming teammate.
0: Fourth corner of the night for Japan. Ito, decent delivery, but won by Tunisia. That's probably the largest contingency of Japan supporters behind the goal of Ayman Dahmen. And they are just waiting for the third goal and an opportunity to erupt. And probably Renard is waiting for the next opportunity to make what will be his third substitution of the night. Again, that's being kept track of by the little dashes that you see between the two teams' names, representing the amount of substitutions that the sides have remaining in the game. So Doan leaves that a little bit short. And Hannibal. Beautiful disguised ball. And Tunisia thought they were on their way, but the layoff was wayward. And Japan thought for a moment they might have had a free kick. And here comes Tunisia after the turnover. Slimane looking for an option. Lays it off for Hannibal. Now it goes out wide. Here's Garvey trying to center it, and it's thumped away by the Japanese backline and Koi Takura.
1: Even when Garvey's playing that ball into the box, he's trying to pick out one player amongst four blue shirts. No one's making that darting run across the near post to give the defender any trouble.
0: Farah Shawat is going to come on and replace Sebastian Tonecki, who, by the way, only had 14 touches tonight. His goalkeeper, Ayman Dahmen, has had 26 already. And a rough night at the office for the entirety of the attacking third for Tunisia, but particularly Tonecki. And Shawat, the 30-year-old veteran who was in question whether or not he was going to be the starting striker for Tunisia. There were a lot of question marks, particularly along that front line, but Shawat has come off the bench not once but twice so far, and the second time under a new manager.
1: It was a really quiet night for the Celtic man, Tanaki. Leads the game now, and it's an opportunity for Shawat to come in and be a different kind of presence. Can he run the channels? Can he introduce some hold-up play that allows Hannibal to receive the ball up and higher up the pitch? Ismail Garvey to try to play off of him a little bit more than what we saw from Tanaki when he was in there playing higher up as a number 9.

0: Tomiyasu. Ueda. It's Udoan running the challenge. Looks like Hajime Moriyasu is getting set to make perhaps his first changes of the night as some of these substitutions are starting to get a little bit more warm. Not that cleanly, says the referee. Got a great entry ball. And it's behind Ritsu Doan, who loves to come inside from that right wing back position. Japan will have a second go at it. Nakamura. Cut inside, just as he did against the Dutch. Nashua, looking lively for his first touches of the night. I have to imagine Nakamura is going to start to get the attention of some bigger clubs in Europe as well, given his performance in the World Cup thus far.
1: It's not the more than man you just mentioned who initiates that contact. Schwartz, he's clever. He has no real option if he's trying to take that ball and turn. Instead, he just draws the contact, allows his team to breathe, and maybe try to establish some rhythm with this next sequence of passing with the ball. But once again, I'm still searching for that player, those players who want to be more positive and create some kind of spark for their side.
0: Like they want to be more positive, but it's simple passes like that that they can't string together.
1: Yeah, the quality's lacking, and you'll see that even when they win possession back, the defenders, that first pass, it has to be a clean one. Give your team a chance. I know you've been defending for large spells, and so tired mind, tired legs, but if Tunisia's going to find a way back into this game, the sharpness has to increase. At some point, they got to test out this goalie. Suzuki's been back there just chilling throughout most of the game.
0: Had to make one save all night. It was a weak header from about 11 yards away at the end of the first half. This one intended is for Ali Abdi, and it's picked off by Tomiyasu.
1: You're calling that a save?
0: I'm not. The stats are.

Suzuki, just 23 years of age, already has 27 caps for Japan. Into a way to flick the ball to Ito. Might be in here. Ito with the challenge from behind.

0: Well, Tunisia have yet to find an answer for the running off the ball from Japan, but this last goal is a thing of beauty. And once again, it starts with the passing out of the back. The ability to break lines. Look at that pass. Ueda's so clever, he stepped back in the midfield, draws a defender with him, and now there's space to attack. And Junya Ito, the willing runner, he's so smart, even with that body positioning, gets in front of the defender, so if he wants to make a challenge, he has to go through him. But Ito just showing that calm, that composure, and the coolness of finishes. 3-0 on the night. Massive goal, massive moment for the Japanese international.
1: Well, you called it in the first half, Mo, with that movement, specifically with Ueda checking in, runners off the ball, and finally, it pays off. And it pays off in Samurai Blue Spades. Ueda with a goal and assist on the night. Junya Ito finally getting in on the act. Probably deserved to go earlier in the game.
0: But what about that touch from Ueda as well?
1: Disgusting.
0: Oh, come on now.
1: And here's our cooling break. And it's a back-breaking goal from the Japanese. Junya Ito makes it 3, a calm, cool, and composed finish to put the finishing touches on what was just a slick and sensational move. Tunisia got a lot of work to do. We'll be back in a moment.
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1: Well, as one does, absolutely blasting John Bon Jovi in Monterrey, Mexico. Tyler Terrence, along with former U.S. international and 2010 World Cup participant Mo Adu. Dr. Joe Macnick is also with us, our FIFA rules expert. As we're in the cooling break in the second half, Hervé Renard's side have been picked apart here at Estadio Monterrey. Three different goal scorers for Japan, and as it stands at the moment, they're going to join Netherlands at the top of Group F. They are just one goal off of them now as far as goal differential is concerned, which could be huge in the final day of Group F play. Meanwhile, for Tunisia, as it stands right now and what probably looks like is going to be their elimination from this competition. But Mo Adu, I know we've been singing their praise all night, but this Japanese side is really starting to find their groove.
0: They are. And the big man up top, Ueda, he's been a problem. He's been a problem for so many different reasons. His hold-up play has been good. His appetite for the game, but then also his link-up play. We talked about his ability to draw in defenders and create space to run it behind. So when you have those counter movements, him checking back to the ball, that's what initiates and is the signal for his teammates to make those runs in behind. And it couldn't have come to better fruition than on that last goal. But again, no pressure on the center backs. That gives Japan's defenders more than enough time to pick their head up to see those passing lanes. And they executed that thing perfectly on that last goal by Ito.
1: So Sugawara is going to come on. 25-year-old from Werder Bremen. On loan from Southampton. And Chinosuke Suzuki is also going to enter the fray. Just 22 years of age, plays for FC Copenhagen in the Danish First Division. And one of their young stars in the middle of the field. And those are the first substitutions that Jaime Moriyasu has used tonight. And by the way, for a coach that made four changes to a team that went toe-to-toe with the Dutch for the entirety of the 90 minutes, he has pressed all the right buttons in Mexico tonight. Ritsu Doan and Daichi Kamada were the two players who were substituted off in favor of Sugawara and Suzuki. Tunisia bring themselves a corner. Just their second of the evening. Yet keeping a clean sheet and continuing to pile on the goal differential tiebreaker for the Japanese if they are to be tied on points with the Netherlands at the end of Group F play. Their work here tonight could be the difference between winning the group and being the runner-up. Well, obviously, that would mean 3 points against the Swedes as well. You have to imagine that Graham Potter is going to have his group ready to go for a huge response following a pretty embarrassing performance against the Netherlands earlier today. The corner comes in on a line. It's touched along. Ismael Garbi collects. Oh, great little feint. Garby's got all sorts of skill in his locker. And the shot doesn't reach Suzuki. That kick is the intended target from that ball from Hannibal. Same connection that ended up scoring against Sweden, and the offside flag is up over on the far side.
6: And it's worth mentioning, Tyler, when you talk about winning this group, winning Group F and finishing second, and the relevancy of how that plays out in the knockout round, this group matches up with the group that includes Brazil and Morocco. So just thinking about future opponents as... nothing is decided today and tonight after this result, but for Japan and Netherlands, Sweden, as they're trying to navigate qualifying for the knockout rounds and potential matchups, that's the group that they're paired with.
1: And I don't want to be too presumptuous as it's announced that we have a full house here at Estadio Monterrey, a little more than 51,000 on hand for this game in Group F. But at this point in the tournament, Mo, as this is threaded through, or Nakamura, who's made his way over to the left-hand side, but the offside flag is up. Who would you rather play? I almost would say Brazil at this point in time, because Morocco are so difficult to deal with.
6: You know, it's two different kind of opponents. Brazil, despite the quality of players they have on the pitch, there's a certain aura that follows that yellow shirt.
1: Even still,
6: especially on this stage. But you know what? To me, it's more so you win the group, and there's a mentality, there's a momentum that builds, and there's a confidence that builds as being first in your group. And I don't think anyone's sitting here navigating trying to say, yeah, we want to pick this opponent. No, you want to win your group because that gives your team confidence regardless of who your opponent is.
1: Morocco has been mighty impressive, though. Brahim Diaz, Rafa Hakimi, and Saibari, the tip of the spear, have been excellent. As Ito says that it's a corner. And indeed it is.
6: He's been good tonight as well. A constant threat on that right-hand side. Ito just making runs in behind, finding good little spots in the pockets as well, varying his movements and where he receives the ball, as well as his starting and finishing positions.
1: Swinger from Ito, fifth corner of the night. Sugawara. Sano. A few miscues he's had all evening. Looks like more substitutions for the Japanese as the Samurai Blue are going to make another two changes. Ayumu Seiko, 25-year-old, plays for Le Havre. Only made his debut for the Samurai Blue back in 2023. He comes onto the scene. Thank you. Suzuki is the other substitution who comes onto the field. Yuito Suzuki of Freiburg. Just his seventh cap here tonight.
7: Oh.
1: And there's some feet that are getting tangled up just outside of the penalty area. Hanama comes away with it. Japanese were looking for a foul.
6: Well, you hear the reaction from the fans. They're trying to figure out how the second one on Hannibal will foul in the first challenge. We'll get a better look at it here. I mean, I'm not sure how this isn't a foul. Two different players dragging down Suzuki. His first touches in the game are clever ones, just shifty, meandering through a couple defenders. Really unfortunate not to get the call.
1: Tunisia entering tonight had only given up three or more goals in two out of the last 14 World Cup games, excluding their opener against Sweden. They've now done it in back-to-back games. And again, keep in mind, this is a Tunisia side that with the entirety of their qualifying without conceding a goal, and sure, they had probably the easiest group in African qualifying mode, but at the same time, it has been their bedrock for the past three World Cups, or at least entering this third one, which is their third consecutive appearance.
6: And that's why it's so concerning how they just bled goals throughout this competition.
1: But the alarm bells were ringing in their final tune-up game in a 5-0 loss against Belgium. They had lost the previous game before that against Austria, 1-0 result, which I don't think anybody would turn their noses up at. Austria are a good team and a European side that Tunisia aren't all too familiar with. But the 5 against Belgium had a lot of people in Tunisia asking questions. Is this group as good defensively as advertised? As Suzuki comes off his line, spills it momentarily, and now collects. And he hasn't exactly had a busy day at the office.
6: Well, you would say using our two data points, which is these two games in the World Cup, the answer is no that question. And everyone, most time when you talk about defending, your focus is on the back. You're 3 in the back, you're 5 in the back, but to me, this issue is a collective issue. If you don't put pressure higher up the pitch on the opponent, well, now they have free range to pick passes. If your midfield doesn't engage and push their lines and be aggressive, now it's easier for them, for the midfield, to win the ball in pockets of space and turn just like this.
1: So Iwata stopped in his tracks.
6: It's a collective issue. It's not just your defender that you're pointing the finger at.
1: And we'd be remiss if we didn't mention the absence of Takefusa Kubo, who is also missing from this lineup due to injury. Apparently, the word at the moment is that he is going to be available throughout the rest of the tournament, but wasn't fit enough to go for tonight. And he's the heartbeat of the attack. And so many injuries for Japan, but still able to get the job done. A draw against the Netherlands, a near flawless performance here tonight against Tunisia through 81 and a half minutes. And that's the depth we've been talking about for Hajime Moriyasu.
6: Now, I'm not going to be naive and say that Japan don't miss Kubo, but they've dealt incredibly well without him. Whether it's Junya Ito on this left hand, on this right hand side, the movement of Ueda up top, it's been a problem.
1: Ito already with a goal tonight. Sugawara coming around the bend, trying to get his cross away. It's good defending from Tunisia, and they actually win a goal kick out of it as well.
6: And this is the halftime sub. Ben Hamid on that left-hand side, doing a good job sticking to his task. Really positive overlap and run there from the new man into the game. Sugawara from Japan.
1: Tale of two colors. If you're wearing Tunisian red, it has been a rather blue night, if you will, and the samurai blue. Loving life here in Monterrey.
6: They've been singing nonstop. And they have a good reason to be singing now. I mean, look at this, good football.
1: And here the Japanese come again. It's a free header towards the back stick, and it finds its way in.

0: Japanese onslaught at the home of CF Monterrey. And that is the most amount of goals that the Samurai Blue have ever scored in a World Cup match.
1: Well, it's game, set, match. And once again, it starts with my man in midfield, Sano, just picking up that loose ball. But look at him continue his run. But when he gets to the end line, it's just not a hopeless ball played across. No, he sees the run of Ueda, who fades into that back post. He has one glance, and now it's just a little delicately clipped ball. And Ueda, give him credit, he still has so much work to do with this header. There's no pace on this ball, so he's got to generate the accuracy. You see Domin, the goalkeeper, going one way. He uses his momentum against him. And what a dime of a header that is to pick out the far post. Despite the attempt from the defender, Ueda gets his brace on the night, and that's game, set, match for the Japanese side.
0: And we're already making history here tonight by just simply being here for the 1,000th game in the history of the World Cup. But now, Japan become the first Asian team ever to score 4 goals in a World Cup match.
1: There might be more, by the way.
0: And they're also level on goal differential with the Dutch as it stands. And they could potentially take the lead atop of Group F with one more. And they're knocking on the door again. Tunisia left for dead. And we've got a player down inside of the Tunisia penalty area. Kaisuke Goto came on, by the way, in the midst of the post-goal madness. And Jules talked about the links to Everton for Ueda during the break, Mo, and I have a feeling Toffee supporters, if they do indeed sign him, they're going to enjoy this player.
1: I've been really, really, really pleased with what I saw from Ueda on the night. His hold-up play, his willingness to run off the ball, the finishing. I mean, you see two completely different types of goals from the big man up top. The shot from distance, the way he's able to draw pressure to free up space in behind, and then that header. I mean, I can't continue to stress the level of difficulty on that header. He's got to be able to generate his own power.
0: There was two defenders on the line as well.
1: That's what I'm saying. The accuracy was spot on. Wonderful night for the big man up top.
0: And you can scan the QR code on the screen to vote for the Michelob Ultra Superior Player of the Match. And it might just be the man that we've been mentioning, who's now got 2 goals and an assist on the evening.
1: Be hard to bet against him. Although Ito's been really bright. I can't believe the length that he ran on that last play right here that led to this contact in the box. Here we are in the 87th minute. He's running like it's the 5th minute of the game. And I will say, Hajime Moriyasu, the manager for Japan, he's got to be pleased with what he's seen from his side. I think most fans' reaction was, hey, that point against the Netherlands, that's encouraging. After coming back from being down a goal on 2 occasions in that match, you take that point, you say, we can be better. And he said that to his team. He challenged his team. Tonight's performance has been excellent on both sides of the ball. And if they can finish this game with a clean sheet, that goes a long way to defining what this team could look like with possession, out of possession, and how good they can be when they're disciplined and sticking to their task.
0: And it has been all Japan since virtually the moment the referee has said go. Goal inside of the first 5 minutes. And then the 3rd and 4th goals coming in the 69th and the 83rd respectively. And Junya Ito becomes the oldest goal scorer, in the World Cup for Japan. 33 years and 103 days. And it makes me think, why isn't Mo Adu still out there kicking it?
1: Yeah. How much time you got?
0: Not about another 3 minutes plus stoppage time.
1: I might feel that whole time with reasons why. Now, not to say that I wouldn't love to be, but I can give you my reasons.
0: And by the way, goals scored is the only reason why Japan have not firmly climbed in to the top spot, but with another goal, they will be in sole possession of first place in Group F. And it will be Tunisia bowing out of the competition after this loss here tonight. And again, a lot of people expected them to perhaps at the bare minimum make life difficult for their counterparts in this group. Japan the Dutch and the Swedes, but they have done anything but. Ito senses the pressure just at the last moment, unable to shimmy away from it.
1: He's really controlled that midfield for Japan. Sano, he's been the difference maker. When you look at what he's done for his side in the heart of that midfield compared to his counterparts and Skiri and Ben Slimani for Tunisia, it's day and night, their contributions. And it's not just the assists, it's just his overall play. His reading of the game, his balance with whoever his partner is right now is Tanaka, the man on the ball there. But just has a good feel and appetite for the game. The man wearing the number 24 shirt there for Japan, getting on the ball just now.
0: Well, the man wearing the 18 shirt, Ayase Ueda, first ever Japanese player to score a brace at a World Cup. And that's quite something considering the talent that they've had roll through their organization over the years, including Honda, who we actually saw walking into the compound earlier today. And it was a little bit too shy to ask for an autograph.
1: Scared of.
0: He's a legend. Still haven't asked you for an autograph.
1: I definitely don't know what you're scared of to ask for that.
0: I'm scared you say no. Two more substitutions for Hervé Renard. Elias Skiri is going to come off as well as Ali Abdi. Elias Ashouri will come on with just a few minutes remaining, and Tunisia trying to spare all of their blushes, but that feat has unfortunately already been accomplished for the most part. And Rani Kadira also coming out to the scene. Six minutes of stoppage time at the end of this second half. And by the way, to firmly understand the true struggles of Tunisia and what their federation has gone through over the past 4 years to get them to this point, you have to go back to the end of the World Cup and leading into 2023, where their president was imprisoned for financial corruption. They were then grouped in AFCON in 2023. They had their first head coach sacked. They then went through three more head coaches, including Sabri Lamouchi, before they eventually landed on Hervé Renard in the middle of this competition. So they have been desperately trying to find some sort of identity since Qatar. And to be completely frank, there were a lot of people who thought that they were headed in the right direction. They were part of this massive North African football movement, with Morocco performing so well, with Tunisia collecting 4 points in Qatar, beating France. Yes, a heavily rotated Didier Deschamps side after they had already secured their spot in the knockout rounds, but taking 3 points off of France in a World Cup is no small feat. But it was this slow burn of trying to transition from some of their older legends into some of the new young blood that we're seeing on the field here tonight, including Hannibal wearing number 10, including Ismaël Garbi wearing number 11. And they just haven't been up to snuff. But really, it's been the defensive liability that we were not expecting in this tournament. And Sweden and Japan have just absolutely steamrolled them at almost

0: First play from Japan once more. And even looking at the roster of Tunisia and doing our prep work for this tournament, Mo, I looked up and down, particularly what we believed was going to be the starting 11, and never did I think that it would be this lopsided in their opening two games, which we have both been on the call for. And particularly the middle of the field, Elias Skiri of Frankfurt and Rani Kadir also plays in the Bundesliga, were just not up to snuff.
1: I never was pleased with the approach. I feel like coming into both games, my complaint was the same, and after about 5-10 minutes, it just kind of grew. My frustration with the way that they approach the game, and maybe it's because they feel like they can't go toe-to-toe with some of these opponents, but you can still put pressure on them. You can still be more aggressive, and we saw that in spells, small spells in the Sweden game more so than in this one. But in that Sweden game, when they went down 2-0, there was suddenly a light bulb kind of switch type moment where they were more positive, they were taking more risks, Hannibal is getting on the ball higher up the pitch, they get their goal, and now you think, okay, they're going to get a second before the half. This game, there hasn't been that real turning point moment. Obviously, they didn't get a goal back in this game, but there just never was really any kind of flow or cohesion in the final third. And now when you look towards the future, more so the third game, hopefully that's an area they'll try to build on and take more risks as they know their tournament is now effectively over. So go out there and try to give your fan base more of a performance that they expect and that they'll be proud of in that third game against Sweden. Or excuse me, in that third game against the Netherlands.
0: And to be fair, I don't think a lot of people pegged them to get out of this group to begin with. It's just the way that it's gone down. And they're going to have a real opportunity against the Dutch to play against the Ronald Koeman side that has everything to play for, Mo, going into that final day. And if they are able to make a point or put on at least a better performance defensively, it will give those younger players who are most likely going to be at future World Cups more than enough confidence.
1: And that's my hope. My hope is you go and just play. You really now at this point have nothing to lose. So go and play. Allow some of these young creative players to be that, to be bright. Part of that is, you know, look at the shape right now. Obviously, they're down 4-0, so it's easy to kind of complain about how they're set up against the ball. But it's been like this throughout most of these two games. So when they do win the ball back, their starting positions are so deep in their own end. So against the Netherlands, we're probably going to see a pretty similar approach. But I hope at some point in that game, we see that encouragement from Herb Bernard and the older players to let these young players go and express themselves, their creative players higher up the pitch.
0: Well, while Tunisia have struggled, Japan have thrived, and their supporters once again bellowing out their tune. And that's going to do it full time. Japan absolutely smashed Tunisia, and they are level with the Netherlands on points and on goal differential. A night to remember for the Samurai Blue. And the 1,000th game in World Cup history will forever be painted Samurai Blue. It finishes 4-0 here in Monterrey. Back to Jules in the studio.
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2: Well, Japan just flexed their muscles in this one with a 4-0 victory, and Tunisia with that loss is officially eliminated in Monterrey. So it finishes the day's action here in the four games on the 10th day of the 2026 FIFA World Cup. Welcome in to the post-game show. My name's Anderson Hurst. I'm joined by three-time national head coach, national champion head coach, Peter Fewing. And, of course, you're listening to iHeartRadio's coverage of the 2026 FIFA World Cup. 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Coach, I mean, it was just utter dominance for Japan from start to finish today against Tunisia.
3: Yeah, it was like a practice session. Honestly, yeah. They were patient. They were businesslike. They were methodical. They were disciplined. They were skillful. Good goals. The first goal, second goal, that, you know, very good. And halftime, you want to be able to come out. And if you do two at the half, you say, and in this situation against a team like Tunisia that's down and under it, you want to say, well, let's put two more on them. And they, in the second half, they came out. The second half goal that came at the 68th minute, and then the 84th minute, and they just played with them. They just toyed with them. They bent without breaking defensively. They didn't give too much away, and they just kind of wore Tunisia out. Yeah. and killed their will slowly, methodically, and Tunisia got a little chippy at times. I never once saw one of the Japanese players try to do anything to get, you know, into a kerfuffle of any kind. So it was very, very businesslike. I was proud of them. I really enjoy the way they played. And their second goal third and fourth goal were fantastic as well. The header from Ase was wow. I mean, he was going backwards.
2: Yeah.
3: And he's not a big guy. And he gets up, elevates, and then just terrific power to pop it back across the goal, back to the near post, right, the side it came from, and it went in the exact perfect spot, almost like shooting a basketball, right? Where it comes up, it's high, and
2: loops over,
3: and the frustration in the Tunisian players, you could see it. So, very good game, you know, and they have to walk away very satisfied. I've said this about all the wins that were rather dominant,
2: right,
3: and that is that. That's not tiring today. That was fun. That was a good, there's some teams that are in the World Cup right now that when they have an opportunity will play an MLS team. And it's just to get the legs going.
2: Right. It's a training session, basically.
3: It's a training session. And this was not a real test of them physically, mentally. Again, scoring the goal in the fourth minute to get it started, then the 30th, 68th, 84th, just to really complete performance. They have to be very satisfied.
2: Yep.
3: They're going to go do what they do, which is make their locker room spotless when they walk out, because it's a classy team, and they'll be on to the next one, which will be Sweden.
2: Yeah, that's going to be an interesting matchup, because both of those teams are looking for wins. They have not yet conclusively clinched that top spot, or even mathematically, technically moving on to the knockout stages of the World Cup just yet, but they are now tied on points with the Netherlands, and they are tied on goal differential with the Netherlands at the top of Group F right now. Sweden just below them with 3 points, so just 1 point behind, but goal differential, they are slightly more behind them on that one. I believe that's also the first time that a Japanese player has scored more than one goal at the FIFA World Cup. UEFA gets the brace today. So just a historic day all around. It was the 1,000th FIFA World Cup game.
3: That's pretty memorable, isn't it?
2: It is very memorable. Yeah. So Japan will always, anyone who played in this game, if you're Tunisia, Japan will all get be able to talk about that for a long time in this one. All right, let's take a quick break. We'll come back and we'll recap the day's action here on day 10 of the 2026 FIFA World Cup. 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

0: Welcome back to iHeartRadio's coverage of the 2026 FIFA World Cup. Japan flexes its muscles, wins 4-0 against Tunisia, and eliminates the Tunisian opposition from knockout stages play in contention for moving on to the round of 32. They're tied now with the Netherlands with 4 points and tied on goal differential with +4 as well. Let's take a look at the earlier games today, though, starting with the Netherlands getting their first win of the tournament in a 5-1 drubbing of Sweden. Coach Pete Fewing.
1: Well, two goals from Brobbery, two goals from Gakpo, right? So the terrific game for the Netherlands. They look strong. They look like they have entered the World Cup in stride now after the 2-2 tie with Japan. So good, convincing win for them. They did give up one goal in that game. So I think the Netherlands are rolling. And it's interesting now, Netherlands will play Tunisia. Tunisia has nothing to play for.
0: Right.
1: Sweden, Japan. Japan with 4 points. Sweden with 3 points. That will be an interesting game.
0: But yep.
1: The Netherlands have to be very pleased with where they are, because I cannot imagine them doing anything but going and getting the win and then advancing.
0: All right, and then the second game of the day, Germany comes from behind to get the win versus Ivory Coast and book their ticket to the round of 32 for the first time since they won the World Cup in 2014.
1: Yeah, good win for Germany. Wasn't as easy. Ivory Coast was very good, very athletic.
0: Yes.
1: Quick, and they made it tough. They got the first goal. Germany got a second one in the to tie it up, and then the second one in the second half. So good win for Germany, businesslike, but not as clean and not as easy as you might have expected. But
0: yep.
1: I thought that was going to be a good game. I thought that was going to be one of the good games of the day, and it proved to be that.
0: Had to come from behind as well. So, and then finally, Ecuador looking to get their first win in the tournament has to settle for a draw against Curaçao, who picks up their first point in the country's World Cup history.
1: Yeah, fun for them. That's a just like Japan winning the 1,000th World Cup game, which is pretty cool to think about. Curaçao, they'll always remember that they got the first point. And those guys, honestly, the guys that played in that game will be able to say for the rest of their life, walking around their country of 154,000 people. That was pretty cool, right?
0: Yeah.
1: That's the beauty of this World Cup, is just the different countries that are involved and the magnitude of some and the minute of others, right?
0: Right, and then the game we just finished here, Japan wins 4-0, just in cruise control all game long against Tunisia. They're looking in good shape to move on to the knockout stages. Hopefully they can get their final win. That'll be a fun game in their last game against Sweden. So hopefully they're able to kind of continue their strong stretch, a tie against the Netherlands and beating Tunisia. Hopefully they can continue that versus Sweden as well, Coach.
1: Yeah, that's one to play for, right? Japan and Sweden.
0: Yes.
1: Will be a very hotly tested game. Netherlands, Tunisia will not. You know, it's interesting now, things are starting to separate, right?
0: Yep.
1: So Mexico, USA, Germany, they know they're going forward, right? And they know they've got the top seed done. Tunisia, Haiti, Turkey, and that they're leaving, and this is what happens, you
0: exactly.
1: know? And so the elimination rounds are coming after this, after the group stage, but teams are starting to fall off.
0: Yeah, well, a big day of action here on day 10 of the FIFA World Cup. You can catch our coverage tomorrow, another full day, 4 more games. And of course, we start at 8:30 a.m. Pacific time, 11:30 a.m. Eastern time, with pregame for Spain versus Saudi Arabia. You can hear that match and every single match on the iHeartRadio app. Just search World Cup and you'll be good to go. For Peter Fewing, my name's Anderson Hurst. A big thank you to our producer extraordinaire and technical director, Travis Moger, here in the studios. 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
12: The U.S. is for real, and this is going to be a lot of fun. It already is a lot of fun, and the fact that it's on our soil adds to the excitement. And, you know, following the lead of the USA men's basketball in July 2024 in France, winning the gold, and USA men's hockey in February, bringing it home against Canada, well, USA baseball tried. But regardless, I think they're motivated to do something that hasn't been done. Can they do it? Look, the odds are against them. Let's not look too far down the road. Let's deal with the here and now. They're right where they need to be, and that's all that matters. Hey, be sure to subscribe to Fox Sports Radio's YouTube channel. Just search Fox Sports Radio on YouTube. You'll see our best videos from all of our shows. And don't stop there. Hit that thumbs up icon and comment away. You'll see our best videos from all of our shows. And don't stop there. Hit that thumbs up icon, comment away. Let us know whose takes you like and even whose takes you don't like. Just search Fox Sports Radio on YouTube and subscribe. Coming up, All right, you've been hearing about it all week. Brendan Sorsby, he now will not play college football. He's on his way to the supplemental draft. That's all you've heard all week. Brendan Sorsby, supplemental draft. Brendan Sorsby, supplemental draft. They're joined at the hip. But has anybody ever told you what the supplemental draft is? What is it? Why does it start? Why do they have it? How does it affect Brendan Sorsby? And where might he go from here? Besides, I don't know, home dinner, maybe a show. Who might be interested? I'm going to cover all that coming up because I'm going to tell you why. This guy is not Shedeur Sanders. He's a legitimate first round. He grades as a first round draft choice. Period. Period. He checks every box, all the intangibles. Now he's got a, you know, jacket to wear because he has these issues in his gambling, you know, proclivities, as it were. So that's something that's going to have to be negotiated out. But what's not in question is his talent. And I predict he will be drafted. And I also predict, I'll tell you what, I'm going to get to all that in a minute. I'm going to lay it out in order and we'll give you a chronological sort of a layout as to what's going to take place between here and the supplemental draft, which still has to be approved by Roger Goodell. We haven't had one since 2023, and I'm going to get to all that. But it's not a waste of time. You may be interested to know that Bernie Kosar, among other prominent NFL players, were drafted by the NFL, were drafted during the supplemental draft. And oh, by the way, even Chris Carter, the only Hall of Famer ever drafted in the NFL supplemental draft. Before I get to that, I'll give you a little tease. Someone asked me the other day at lunch, my buddy Jay Shipp and I were talking. The reason they have the supplemental draft, it was created over 40 years ago for players who were not eligible for the NFL draft, but likely good enough to be drafted, but they did not become aware of their ineligibility until after the NFL draft had taken place. So you don't have one every year. You have one when someone applies for it. Not a doubt in my mind Goodell will grant this because it's going to be end up being good publicity for the NFL. It keeps him in the news before training camp starts. And by the way, Brendan Sorsby has a pro day set July 10th at South Lake Carroll High School, I believe, in Dallas. And every NFL team has said they'll be there. Here's another tease. Think of this as a silent auction. So coming up, what is the NFL supplement? What? It's easy for me to say. Okay. What is the NFL supplemental draft? What does it all mean? What does it all entail? How does it work? Why do you have it? And where could Sorsby go? We're going to tackle all that. I'll see what I did there. We're going to tackle all that coming up. I'm Bernie Fratto. We're coming to you live from the Las Vegas Fox Sports Radio studios. Keep it locked. 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
8: There are so many reasons why you listen to us. 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

0: All right, back at the Bernie Frato Show. Fox Sports Radio just getting started. We'll take you up to 3 a.m. Pacific, 6 a.m. Eastern, coming live from Las Vegas Fox Sports Radio Studios. And oh, yeah, 38 minutes from now will be the strike of midnight. The clock will strike midnight here in Las Vegas, and perhaps where you live as well. And whether it's literally or figuratively, it is the midnight hour, which means you get the last word. We've got some great topics tonight, and I'm looking forward to hearing from the callers. Remember, we go overtime. No one gets shut out. We had 21 callers last week. We went past 1 a.m. Pacific, took about 7 more callers, and I'm glad we did. You're not getting shut out. We got overtime. Speaking of overtime, Brendan Sorsby got to go overtime. He's like a cat with 9 lives. His saga took another major turn on Monday. He is no longer at Texas Tech. He threw in the towel in the legal battle over his college eligibility. He'd faced a permanent NCAA ban for gambling on sports, including betting on his own team, even while he was back in Indiana. However, a judge recently granted, as you know, they granted Brendan Sorsby a temporary injunction, restoring his eligibility. Well, that continued to spark more backlash, and multiple schools started saying, we're not going to schedule Texas Tech. That was weak, man. That was some major weak sauce. And the Big 12 filed a lawsuit seeking its own punishment against Sorsby. So it became death by a thousand cuts. And Sorsby knew that the walls were closing in. And he made what I think discretion is a better part of valor. Now, he's reporting, he announced Monday he would withdraw his lawsuit against the NCAA, and he did. And he entered the supplemental draft. Now, there is no supplemental draft yet, but there's going to be. So let's break it down. I haven't heard any other show across this great land of ours. I'm going to do it right now. For what it's worth, the first ever supplemental draft was held back in 1977. And what it does, it provides a secondary pathway to any NFL aspirational college prospect who missed the April deadline to apply for the annual draft. Now, these almost exclusively are players who had intended to play college football in the upcoming season, but lost their eligibility after the draft had come and gone. So why don't we ever hear about it that much? Well, the NFL only holds a supplemental draft when there are eligible players, which hasn't even happened since 2023. In fact, no player has ever been selected in the supplemental draft since 2019, and only 6 players have been picked this way in the last 15 years. Most you've never heard of. Well, you've heard of Terrell Pryor. He was drafted in 2011 by the Raiders. And you probably have heard of Josh Gordon, a wide receiver for the Browns, taken in the second round of the supplemental draft in 2024. But I digress. Gordon and Pryor, the two most notable selections from the supplemental draft over the period I just mentioned. Now, again, here's how these things happen. Josh Gordon entered the 2012 supplemental draft after a failed marijuana test at Baylor in 2011 resulted in an indefinite suspension and a transfer to Utah. Now, Terrell Pryor, as you know, withdrew from Ohio State in 2011, and after the NCAA suspended him and 4 teammates for 5 games for selling team memorabilia, he said, hell with it, I'm getting out of Dodge. He became eligible for the supplemental draft when Ohio State banned him from all contact with the football program. So that's how these things happen. You know what happened to Brendan Sorsby. Now, here's how it works. First, he's going to work out. Sorsby's going to work out on July 10th for he's going to have a pro day at, I believe, South Lake Carroll High School in Dallas. And I'm told every NFL team will have a representative there. Now, in general terms, NFL clubs that are interested in an eligible player, think of this now as a silent auction. If you know what a silent auction is. And first of all, Roger Goodell has to approve this. I'm certain he will within days after the pro workout in Texas. So any NFL club that's interested in any eligible player, well, they can submit their bids. It's a blind bid with one of their draft picks for the following year. And then it becomes a weighted lottery. and that determines the selection order with three different tiers. So let's say you are one of the teams that wants Brennan Sorsby, and you say, we're not going to give a first-round pick. I think it's going to take a second-round pick to get this done, maybe a third. But I believe there'll be minimum six teams bid, if not more. There may be some throwing a flyer, fifth round. They won't get it, fourth, third. I think it's going to take second. So you still aren't out of the woods if you want Brennan Sorsby and you have submitted a second-round bid. The first tier is teams with six or fewer wins. So let's say you're the Jets, and I'm going to get to the teams I think that'll be most interested. The Jets were brutal last year, and yes, they had less than six wins. So if someone like the Jets bids, say a second-round pick, I'm pretty sure they're getting them. The second tier is any non-playoff team that won more than six games. So, and by the way, there isn't a team on the list that I have of team. Well, check that. Believe it or not, you know, spoiler alert, Pittsburgh, I think, is you might see them take a flyer. We'll see. I'm going to get to all that in a minute. I'm going to get ahead of myself. Okay. So teams with six or fewer wins get first dibs. Non-playoff teams with more than six wins are, you know, right behind them. And then playoff teams. Everybody else is pretty much next. Now, here's the $64 question. Is Sorsby eligible for the supplemental draft? Yes. A little complicated, though. I think the NFL would love the idea of spicing up this uneventful summer month, so to speak, as it were, with more headlines about teams bidding on a guy who's an absolute legitimate first-round talent quarterback prospect. And the reason he's suddenly available to them, it's not a great reason. But, you know, I think you have to look at this kid and say, what happened, happened. You went through the paces. You got two strikes against you. If you enter the league, don't screw up again. But let's judge the young man on his future behavior, not his past, all right? By the way, quarterback happens to be the thinnest position in all the sports. Teams need quarterbacks badly. The failure rate at that position, even among first-round talent, is higher than just about any other position in all the sports, all right? Now, Mike Goodell, speak out. See, players caught betting on NFL games have received a minimum one-year ban. Anyone caught gambling on their own team, they're suspended for at least 2 years. That's the latest league policy update. So could the NFL, could Roger Goodell try to make a statement by outright denying him entry into the supplemental draft? It's possible. I don't think he will. It's my opinion. Or perhaps he gets the Terrell Pryor treatment. He has to accept a suspension to begin his pro career. Either way, Goodell has to first grant him eligibility before franchises start entertaining the idea of taking a flyer, all right? So what is he really worth? And this isn't me talking. These are scouts talking. There's a lot of buzz in terms of his evaluation of people I trust that see Sorsby as a first-round talent. Now, there are more than enough NFL teams that are desperately in need of a young franchise quarterback. Still, it's tough to imagine anybody that's going to invest that kind of draft capital here on a kid who made $90,000 in bets in college and made 4,000 bets and had to go through rehab to get his name back instead of have his name back. So I think the best he'll fetch is a second-round pick because, remember, let's say you are the lucky team that gets Brennan Sorsby and you have spent a second-round draft choice that comes off your second-round selection for the 2027 NFL draft. That's how that works. Okay. Sorsby is a very intriguing prospect. He's got all kinds of arm talent. He's got tremendous velocity that he generates very easily with his throwing motion. He's got the touch to layer throws over underneath defenders. He, for his size, 6'3", 230, he's an excellent athlete. He's got this combination of physical traits that scouts love. Okay. He can extend plays with his feet, he can create off script, but he can sit in the pocket too. Last year, I think Fernando Mendoza was number one in touchdowns to interception ratio, and I believe Sorsby was two. threw for 36 touchdowns, 6 interceptions. Trinidad Chambliss is up there too, but you see he's in good company, okay? Now, he's young. His mechanics and footwork are not where they will be. They aren't consistent. He's also got to improve his processing a little bit to thrive against NFL defenses, but he's projectable. He's projectable. If everything clicks, the cop right now is Jordan Love, and I think Jordan Love's done pretty well, okay? As was the case with Love when he joined the Packers, Sorsby is going to probably be the type of player who could benefit from taking some time next season to refine his raw skills at the next level. So maybe he sits behind a starter for all the season or most of the season. Now, again, teams are hesitant to part with a premium pick, partly because the 2027 draft figures to be a solid quarterback draft. You got guys like Arch Manning and Dante Moore, et cetera, et cetera. But all things considered, if a second round doesn't get it done, I believe a third round will. That might be the highest any team would be interested. But I also believe there'll be at least 5 or 6 bids. So who are the culprits that I think will be the most interested in Brendan Sorsby? Let's start with the New York Jets. Now, the Jets have been in a search for a franchise quarterback pretty much since, you know, Sonny Werblin signed Joe Namath for $407,000 back in 1965. The beauty of it is the Jets have 3 first-round picks in a loaded 2027 draft. They got all the draft capital they need to move around the board and get their guy. Now, they may start the year with Geno Smith under center, but you know, I don't dislike Geno. He just likes to throw the ball to the other team. And, you know, I think he blamed it on getting LASIK surgery or something, and he still kept throwing the ball to the other team. And so maybe he can get his money back, but he's nobody's long-term, you know, just ask the Raiders. Geno Smith is nobody's long-term solution. So, but he's serviceable, while a guy like Brendan Sorsby would get into camp and perhaps begin to make a name for himself, okay? There's not a whole lot of downside for the Jets to take a guy like Brendan Sorsby. Because think about it. What if Sorsby were to really work out? And he could. He absolutely could. Then the Jets got all those other picks to load up the rest of the roster and provide supporting talent. So I think the Jets are in play. I expect him to make a bid. This one might surprise you. It shouldn't. The Cleveland Browns, okay? We already know Deshaun Watson isn't the long-term answer in Cleveland. And I think the Browns are simply biding their time until they can get out from under his contract, which is an albatross around their neck. And I guess Shedeur Sanders still has a chance to establish himself as a long-term starter. I didn't see a lot in his rookie season. The bar was so low that when he came in and didn't spit up on himself, people went crazy. He made a couple good throws here and there. I saw a video the other day. He was holding the ball 6.3 seconds in a scrimmage. Okay. Listen, I think Shedeur Sanders has a role on an NFL roster. Maybe a second string quarterback. I don't know. Somewhere. Listen, if I'm wrong, I'm wrong. Don't tell me, show me. Because if Shedeur is leading the Browns into the playoffs last year, I'll take my medicine. I got no problem with it. Just like I told you, I'd take my medicine on the Knicks after game one against the Cleveland Cavs. I don't make statements just for the hell of it. I try to bring receipts. Look, Sorsby's physical skills give him way more upside than Shedeur Sanders has. Period. Gives him, right now, anybody in the entire Browns quarterback room. Okay? And the Browns have 3 fourth-round picks in 2027. So Cleveland can take a big swing here. They can take a swing. And he does need to have success right away. And if Shedeur ends up being the starter and they start to win games, it's a win-win. It's a win-win for everybody, okay? Now, the Arizona Cardinals make a hell of a lot of sense to me. They liked Carson Beck enough to select him in the 3rd round of April's draft. That probably means they're planning to see if he can push Jacoby Brissett and Gardner Minshew. I'd argue they should get a guy that's a far more gifted passer, I think, than Carson Beck is, a better athlete, and you get him at the same cost, 3rd round, maybe. Now, if neither Beck nor Sorsby shows anything this season, the odds are Arizona can still be in position to draft a top quarterback in 2027. I like Jacoby Brissett. He's a Band-Aid. Gardner Minshew's a journeyman. He's pretty much playing on about every team in the NFL right now. And, he gets it done in short spurts, but, you know, his only home the last few years has been Greyhound Bus because he does well for a while, but then not so much. Arizona is in need of a new franchise quarterback. Could Sorsby be that guy? Don't rule him out. The Atlanta Falcons, don't go to sleep on them either. Kevin Stefanski's going to need a quarterback in his second head coaching staff. I think he's a good coach. If he wants it to work out better than it did in Cleveland. Now, you got Tua, was released by Dolphins last year, despite being owed $54 million in guarantees. Probably is not their long-term solution. It's a shame. I always liked Tua, just ain't working out. Can't rule out Michael Penix Jr. I'm not real high on him. You got two lefty quarterbacks here. He had a very frustrating sophomore season. Had another major knee injury. And so the Falcons all of a sudden have real questions at quarterback. You get Sorsby into the building for a mid-round pick, excuse me. You could look like that could be a real savvy move. Okay, the NFC South is one of those divisions there for the taking. Atlanta needs a quarterback. The Miami Dolphins, now they made a big money commitment to Malik Willis this offseason. And if we're being realistic, the roster teardown, I think the Dolphins are entering 2026 as the front runner to maybe earn the number one overall pick, although I do like Malik Willis a lot, okay? I don't know if Miami will pass on Sorsby. I've got them in the mix. I'm not sure they'll take a shot on Sorsby. I think they might throw in a flyer to fourth round and not get him. Pittsburgh. Okay, you got Aaron Rodgers. Come on. This is going to be his last year. Mike Tomlin's gone. I'm not high on the Steelers. It's hard to be. I respect the history of the franchise and legacy. However, look, the way they've been approaching things, in theory, they could see Sorsby as their best option to find another young passer. They got Drew Aller in the third round. I'm not high on Drew Aller. I think he's solid, but he's not their future. Sorsby is better. Finally, the Tampa Bay Buccaneers. The Bucs are the most interesting option on all the teams I just mentioned. Baker Mayfield, when he's entering the final year of his contract, he's already set a training camp deadline to negotiate a new one. They finished bad in the 2025 campaign. Tampa Bay, I understand, they don't want to really pay him upwards of $45 million a year. They might let him play out the season, see if he can rebound, bring in a young player as a potential successor. You don't want to have a monster quarterback contract on the books, okay? That could go a long way toward allowing Tampa Bay to keep what I think is a pretty impressive roster, even though they lost Mike Evans, long term. So Tampa Bay, Pittsburgh, Miami, Atlanta, Arizona, Cleveland, the New York Jets. I believe it'll be one of those six teams, and we'll know about 4 weeks from now. And we'll go back and regrade this, as it were, and see if I was right or see if I was wrong. We'll go from there. All right, coming up, we're 20 minutes away from the midnight hour. You know what to do. 877-99 on Fox, 877-996-6369. And yeah, we're going to go overtime. No one gets turned away. We'll have three topics that will stretch your brain a little bit. And really want to get your thoughts, your objective thoughts and subjective thoughts. And like I've always said, look, the most boring conversations is when everybody agrees. So I would say this. I like it when we don't agree. Bring your receipts. Caller's been fantastic. You know what to do. That is coming up in 19 minutes. I'll set up the topics on the table next. I'm Bernie Friday. We're coming to you live from the Las Vegas Fox Sports Radio studios. Keep it locked. 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

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And I want to start with this. The Knicks parade was Thursday, so we're off to the off season now. But I've had this in the back of my mind for a while, and I'm just going to blurt it out. You know, I love Jalen Brunson, everything about the dude. And I've wondered for a while, why is he still fighting for the scraps off the table when a guy like Luka Doncic gets curb service? Why? I will take Jalen Brunson over Luka Doncic every day and twice on Sunday. And I'm going to give some receipts here, some quick ones. And I'll tell you, just for the hell of it, they've all played about the same number of NBA games. Brunson's played like 40 more. He's played like 560. Luka's 514. By the way, Luka's averaged 46 games a year the last 2 years. Brunson 71. And I get it that Luka averages more points per game. He averaged 33 this year. Brunson 25, 27. But Luka's a high-volume guy. What if I told you Brunson shed a higher field goal percentage? 48.5 versus 46. Higher three-point percentage, 38 versus 35. 82% from the free throw line versus 75% for Luka. But it's beyond that. The reason I like Jalen Brunson so much is because he's an unselfish, team-first, play-style, superior emotional control, unmatched locker room accountability. His teammates love him. I get it. Luka is an undeniable statistical stat-stuffer juggernaut. But Brunson's leadership style has netted a championship. He took $113 million less. He elevated his teammates. He fostered a winning culture. Does Luka really do that? You know, one of the things that bothers me about Luka, too, is his demeanor. All right? Always crying, screaming at refs. One of the things, remember how many technicals he got last year? You know, everybody bitches and moans. He only got 64 games, couldn't get to 65. And, you know, he left for the birth of his child. Fine, that's honorable. Well, he got too many technicals. That's why he had to miss that last game. So let's compare the demeanor between the two. Jalen Brunson, quiet. Quiet leadership, quiet strength versus on-court whining. Luka possesses an FU energy, and that's great for his individual stats, but it veers into whining and complaining to officials. That doesn't help. Brunson, he's an invisible leader. His actions speak so loudly you can't hear what he says. He doesn't get into public histrionics. He redirects media praise entirely to his coaches and supporting cast. You get my point. I'd rather have Jalen Brunson than Luka, period. What about you? Remember, we can disagree. I love it when we disagree, okay? The second thing, Brendan Sorsby, you heard my dissertation. He is going to have a workout July 10th in Dallas at South Lake Carroll High School. Not a doubt in my mind, one of the six teams I mentioned, all the six teams will bid on him in some form or fashion. He's going to get drafted in the supplemental draft. Not a doubt in my mind, Goodell will grant that. Then he's off to the wonderful world of the NFL if he makes it the

0: Germany lost 1-0. This team's better than that team. So, subject number one, I'd rather have Jalen than Luka Doncic. I love Jalen Brunson. Why is he fighting to get scraps off the table? He's not even. He's too cool. And Luka's Luka. You get my point on Luka. I'll take Jalen over Luka any day. Brendan Sorsby. Will he straight up and fly right, or will he fall prey and fall off the wagon and maybe mess up again in the NFL? What do you expect to happen when Brendan Sorsby ends up in the National Football League? Finally, USA Men's Soccer. What's your ceiling? I say semifinals. What say you? Want to hear from you. 877-996-6369. 877-99-FOX on Fox. You're all getting in. We go past 1 a.m. Pacific now. Plan accordingly. You will not get turned away. The midnight hour is here. Let's hear from you. Let's knock it out tonight. You're listening to the Bernie Fratto Show on Fox Sports Radio, and it's time for the midnight hour. We are Fox
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7: At the World Cup, Germany has clinched the top spot in its group with a comeback victory 2-1 against Ivory Coast on a goal in the 94th minute, and Curaçao's 0-0 tie against Ecuador. 15 saves for goalkeeper Eloy Room, a World Cup record for a 90-minute match. Netherlands was a 5-1 winner over Sweden. Wyndham Clark of the U.S. leads the U.S. Open by 6 strokes in New York. WNBA home wins for Dallas, Phoenix, and Atlanta. The Dream beat Indiana 113-96. The IndyCar schedule resumes Sunday on Fox TV from Wisconsin, 2 p.m. Eastern Time. Alex Palou earned his 5th straight pole position. Oklahoma took Game 1 of the College World Series Finals. In late night baseball, Minnesota 16-8 over Arizona. Baltimore edged the Dodgers 3-2. And in Philly, Kyle Schwarber 3 home runs in a 15-3 win against the Mets. I'm Steve DeSager.
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1: That's right. You heard the man. The Bernie Fratto Show keeps rolling right along. The phone lines are packed. Topic one, Jalen Brunson. I'll take him all day, every day over Luka Doncic. I like his selfless first-team approach, his emotional maturity, his clutch ability, while Jalen Brunson was fighting for scraps off the table. Luka got way too many flowers. Give me Jalen over Luka. What say you? Brendan Sorsby, he's going to get a shot. There will be a supplemental draft. I believe at least six teams will bid. When he gets to the NFL, can he escape his nature? Might he misstep again and fall prey? Or will he straighten up and fly right? Give me your thoughts. Finally, Team USA Soccer, I believe their ceiling are the semifinals. What say you? It's time for the Midnight Hour. All right. We begin. We go out to Tampa, Florida. Darren joining us. Darren, welcome to the Bernie Fratto Show.
2: Hey, thank you. Thank you. First time calling. I appreciate you guys.
1: Welcome in, Darren. Glad you could join us. Go ahead.
2: Yeah, you got to go with Brunson. Brunson all day. Luka, he's problems. Same reason why Dallas got rid of him. He's not a team player. He's not a leader. He hasn't shown that character. I think the Lakers gambled on him, and it didn't work out. I think the Lakers really made a bad decision there. When you have LeBron and you have the opportunity to bring somebody in under him to choose Luka, it was a big swing and miss. And then with
1: Brendan Sorsby.
2: He'll be fine. I mean, you know, with gambling and nowadays, his talent, his arm talent, and his ability on the field speaks for itself. With the gambling, it may continue, it may not. But if he's going to gamble, he'll find somebody else to gamble for him. he was young and dumb, and when it comes to that thing, everyone's gambling. Honestly, I think all the pros are doing it, and all the people are doing it for him. So
1: he's coming into the league though with a big albatross. That's the thing, and there'll be a target on his back. So you're not listen. None of us know anything. I don't know nothing. It'll be interesting to watch. I kind of think you're right. But let's let it play out. Finally, the USA men's soccer team. I believe their ceiling are the semifinals. What do you think?
2: Gold. They got to go gold. I mean, the ceiling is that's their right. They're seeking the gold. They're playing aggressive. They can, which is different from all the teams we've watched, or at least I've watched. I'm 40 years old. All the other teams sat back in defense. This team can actually score. They can they can actually keep possession of the ball and pass to each other. They're aggressive and put pressure on the ball. I think the main thing is, which I haven't looked much into, is who they're going to face and, you know, what's their matchups coming into the round of 32?
1: I think it's either going to be Bosnia Herzegovina or Qatar unless they tie. But I think they are so talented. Thanks a lot, Darren. Appreciate you checking in. Appreciate you, first-time caller. That'll open up a line. Someone else can jump in. Again, we got overtime, so please be patient. Based on the tactical mastery that Mauricio Pochettino, and the truth of the matter is they got home field advantage, massive support. They're going to have extra recovery time. And this is a stacked roster. Make no mistake. I can't say their roster is better than France's, though. So we'll see. I'm not saying they won't win it all. I just can't predict that. And I will say this. And Zlatan called him a genuine contender. And I think Zlatan knows what he's talking about. I think right now semifinals is where I see. That doesn't mean I'm casting a pall. But let's take it a game at a time. Poppy in San Diego. What's up, Poppy?
3: You know, the NBA. I would take Jalen Brunson. You know, he proved that. He's a team player over Luka. A lot of red flags, Bernie, with all the off-field issues, you know, with his wife, divorce, and, you know, Brunson doesn't have that. So I'm going to have to go with, you know, Jalen Brunson. He did amazing, the MVP finals, and I like that. So on to the next one, the
1: Brendan Sorsby.
3: Manis Forces, well, look, like, he has a lot of issues with betting and, like, hey, a lot of bets. Who knows? This guy, I was betting on darts, on ping pong, and all these crazy bets, you know, that he was doing. So I just think it's going to be bad for him because he has that domino effect of betting. Like, hey, if he's done it, I think he's going to go back to it. It's going to be a trap. So the red flags are right there, Bernie. So,
1: so you think there's a chance that he'll misstep again, Brendan Sorsby?
3: Yeah, I think there's a chance he will mess up because, like, you know, he can go through a program that he's cleaning and this and that, and then I think he's going to get tempted. You know, the NFL, I'm like, oh, maybe I should bet on this or I should do player prop bets, and I think temptation is going to get the best of him. If not him, directly somebody else will place those bets for him. Bernie,
1: where's the ceiling for men's USA soccer?
3: Yeah, save the best for last. On soccer, look, Bernie, there's a lot good, a lot of games tomorrow. Look, a lot of great World Cup, and I'm liking Spain, Belgium, and Egypt. But look, on the USA, those are my picks for soccer tomorrow. But look, on USA soccer, I love this USA soccer. One of the best teams they've done since 2002 when they beat Mexico, right? And they went
1: they
3: on.
1: Did.
3: To
1: they beat Mexico that advanced to the quarterfinals and then lost to Germany 1-0. So they've never been out of the quarterfinals. I think they're going to do it this year. That's where I believe their ceiling is as we sit today. How about you? Can they go further than that or not get that far?
3: Yeah, I'm going to go further. Look, Bernie, wow. I really love the USA soccer team, how they're playing very aggressive. If I'm comparing it to Mexico, they're very – Mexico's playing more defensive. I'm disappointed at Mexico's performance with them. USA, I've seen them very aggressive, going forward, pushing on defense, and I think they're going to do good. They're going to have that game and Levi up there, and they're going to play third – whoever's on the third place, and I think they're going to dominate them. And then USA does have an advantage, especially with the heat and all this stuff with the teams playing from Europe. I think – I hope they go on to the you know, Sweet 16 and go from there. But I see USA going far, even to the Final Four.
1: All right, man. Well, the semifinals is the Final Four. So, all right, thanks, Poppy. Look, they have a favorable bracket path. They're going to have crucial recovery time coming up. This team has real talent. They got a deep roster of a bunch of guys that are European proven, and they're playing on home soil, and that helps a lot. Jeff in Denver, welcome back into the Bernie Frauder Show. How are you?
4: Hey, Bernie. How goes it?
1: Good, buddy.
4: Hey, as far as the U.S. soccer, I think they might actually have found the switch to turn the light bulb on. They're playing aggressive. They're scoring early. That's been the key. They put up a goal in the first 10, 12 minutes of every game.
1: Without Pulisic. So how far can they get in your view?
4: I think pretty far. I just like the fact that they're actually an aggressive team watching some of the other games, which I'm not that big into soccer, but I've been watching all the games. And some of the teams, they play horizontal, and the U.S. is playing vertical, and that seems to be the key.
1: Oh, there's no question. They're aggressive, and their midfielders are terrific. Mm-hmm. All right,
4: And that number 20, whoever that dude is, I watched him juke through two or three different guys and then just like pop it in. It's like, you can't stop me. That dude's amazing.
1: That's Fulham Balogun. I mean, what a stud that guy is. So,
4: I know.
1: And he plays in a tough league. all right. So, fair enough. Tell me about, would you rather have Brunson?
4: Before we go into that, and if they keep winning, they get to play on the West Coast the entire time. So that's a big thing.
1: They have a favorable bracket path. That matters now. So, all right, Jalen Brunson or Luka, who would you rather have?
4: Oh, Jalen Brunson all day, every day.
1: 3-0. Wow. I love it.
4: All day, every day. I love it. That dude is clutch.
1: Yes.
4: I've watched him. He'll be able to get through three, four guys and still find a way to get a shot up. Luka's too, you know, whiny about, you know, he can't go through two, three different guys like Jalen. I don't know how that – I'm still convinced Jalen Brunson is not human. That dude is like a bot. I don't know how he does it.
1: He's got incredible intestinal fortitude. He showed it with Jay Wright winning two championships at Villanova. He showed it in high school winning a championship. He's the son of a coach. And, you know, I'll get to more of that in a minute. Finally, your thoughts. Brendan Sorsby, will he straighten up and fly right in the NFL, or might he have another misstep?
4: I don't trust him, but I still would take a flyer on him and put it in the contract. One miscue, and you're done. the contract is null and void. So the team is with no questions, no restrictions. They don't have to worry about anything. They just put it into the contract, one bet, and you're done.
1: Yeah, fair enough. All right, hey, thanks for checking in, Jeff. Be well. Jim in Massachusetts, batting cleanup tonight. Jim, we missed you last week. What's up, buddy?
5: Well, I was up at Zion and Bryce Canyon last week.
1: Oh, not too far from me. Okay, that's beautiful up there.
5: Brunson, I love Brunson. Think of this. This is how I view it. He drops 45, right? The game's over. If that was me, they win it in 50, not since 53 years later. If that was me, I'd be doing naked cartwheels across the floor. What does he do? He walks down the sideline, shakes hands with everybody, hugging everybody, like he's leaving church, shaking hands with a minister and everything. After all of that excitement, that's a true profession. I mean, absolutely. He is the real deal. You know,
1: I felt this way for a while about him. He took 113 million less. You know, I've talked a lot about his intangibles, his leadership, his mentality, the culture. This dude's clutch, man. He's one of the most lethal fourth quarter scorers in the history of the NBA. He's a tremendous softball threat. One of the main reasons I take Bruce Brunson over Luka. Yes, he can shoot and he can cut and move without the ball, but he's easier to pair with other stars or playmakers other than like a ball dominant guy like Luka. Continue on, Jim.
5: Well, that's true, because you know what? Brunson's about the team. Luka's about himself.
1: Yeah, agree. I couldn't agree more. Brennan Sorsby.
5: The problem with the kid, I hope he makes good. But, you know, there's going to be all those. I hope he has a good entourage around him. But there's going to be people pulling at him, wanting him to fail, pushing gambling on him. You know, like if he goes to the Jets in New York City, he ain't going to last. He's got to go somewhere, you know, where they can't get at him, but we'll see. Maybe he's grown up. You don't know. You don't know, but any type of addiction, it's always on your back.
1: Well, that's very true.
5: You know?
1: Very true.
5: And the U.S. team, I think the U.S. team has got a real shot. Just keep playing. That's all you do. Don't look at the clock.
1: I've got their ceiling at the semifinals. You think they could win it all?
5: You know what, Bernie? When games are won big like that, it's the guys that aren't the stars. You know what the stars are going to do. It's always any championship, any sports. It's always a person you don't know of. The point that bothers me about the World Cup is like guys get the ball near them and they don't shoot. Oh, I got to pass it to Messi, or I got to do this. I got to just shoot it at that level. You get down close within 20 yard at the box penalty, but let it fly. You know, it could hit the crossbar, the post. It might fly high, but you got to do shots. You can't be cute, you know, passing the ball. You know, those guys are too good.
1: So I'm not saying they can't win it, but I'm just trying to be realistic today. We got another month to go in this tournament. Gun to your head, Jim, where do they end up?
5: Oh, I think they can get to the final.
1: Okay, fair. I would love it. Man,
5: I just want to go off record for one thing.
1: Yeah.
5: Is that when I was out there in Vegas, I got to tell you, that Davis kid, that stadium is unbelievable.
1: Oh yeah, Legion.
5: You know,
1: yeah.
5: We took it. It puts Gillette and Foxborough to shame. That was well designed. The architecture is just, you know, I never really looked at it until I was there. I mean, his dad must be looking down at him because that was a good move for them and stuff like that. And on the flip side of that, when's that baseball stadium supposed to be done? When are they supposed to go in there and play?
1: It's making good progress. They're supposed to be opening day 2028 for the A's. On the corner of Tropicana.
5: I was over there looking at that. I'm there. There ain't no way.
1: Well, it's kind of shielded. There's more happening there than you think. I got a couple guys all over it. My buddy Alan Snell there takes pictures and sends them to me.
5: Are they going to have parking there? It doesn't look like it.
1: Well, that's a challenge. That's going to be a challenge. There are some logistical challenges, but they've defied the odds. It looks like they're going to make it. They're going to get in.
5: Well, get the shuttle buses going. They're going to have a parking
1: lot
5: 20 miles away, so get the shuttle buses working.
1: They were concerned about the same thing in Legion Stadium when it first opened, and it seemed to have found its high watermark. Jim, thanks. Welcome back there, buddy. Good to hear from you. Kyle in Vegas. How's it going, Kyle?
6: What up, Bernie? What up? What up? What up? Listen, I ain't got no. I don't watch the MLS, FIFA, none of that. So I got nothing on that. Instead, I got a different one for you.
1: Okay.
6: I was watching ESPN 8 today. Yes, ESPN.
1: The old show. Dodgeball or something.
6: Did you see what they were showing today? They were showing roof catch football, the championships. You remember the game back in the day where you would throw the ball on the roof and see if you can catch it when it comes down?
1: Oh, of course, but there was alcohol involved, Kyle. There was alcohol involved, my man.
6: That's a championship league for that, for crying out loud. Get roller derby back on the TV, please. Anyway, no. Sorsby, I'm just going to say it like this, right? We're either going to be looking at either a more serious Javonte Porter situation moving forward, or this is going to be a Gordon type of situation as well, where Gordon just, every time he did so great, offseason comes, marijuana's all in the system again. He can't even play the first five games. Gets back right, gets suspended again. And Josh Gordon was a talented player. Very good player. Just couldn't stay off the weed.
1: Josh Gordon was picked in the supplemental draft.
6: And Javonte Porter, on the other hand, your brother is a household name, but here you are doing stupid stuff, making these bets in-game, betting on yourself, even though it's in the league's policy not to bet on your team as your active player. So I don't see this being a good deal for anybody moving forward. If I'm Sorsby, I had my college fund, I'm going to be a 1970s old school man and just go into the insurance game. I got a couple of dollars from the NIL deal. Let me just take that, invest it somewhere, go find a guy in Silicon Valley and start up a business or something. I don't know. Football ain't your answer, buddy. Addiction is a real problem, and you just don't switch it off because you think you can.
1: Thank you, Kyle. Always appreciate you keeping it real. You don't equivocate. You're very succinct about your points. Javonte Porter is, of course, a very extreme example. He was banned for life from the NBA a couple years ago while playing for the Raptors, and when they investigated, oh, my God, he was disclosing health details to bettors. It was really, really bad. So, but listen, that's why I asked the question about Brendan Sorsby. I remember when I was a kid, I went to a baseball camp and I met Maury Wills. Maury Wills was an alcoholic, and he had been sober like 7 years, and I said, that's pretty impressive. He goes, no, I want to have a drink today. I made up my mind I'll have a drink tomorrow. And tomorrow hadn't come in 7 years, but they fight it every day. 877-99 on Fox, 877-996-6369. We'll keep it going. Solomon, you will be next. Hang on, my man. Look forward to hearing from you. No one's getting turned away. We will go overtime. We're off and running in the midnight hour. Let's keep it locked. Let's keep it rolling. I'm Bernie Fratto. We're coming to you live from the Las Vegas Fox Sports Radio studios. Keep it locked. 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
0: Dads don't ask for much.
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0: They just want to watch the game.
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0: 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Welcoming Solomon in Los Angeles. Solomon, thanks for your patience, man. Welcome in.
1: Hey, no problem, Bernie. Thanks so much. Getting right to it, and this is from a Lakers fan. You know, Luka, he does come with baggage. And is he going to be available? Okay. He's got an attitude sometimes, which is not appreciated by a lot of Lakers fans. And he's a bit limited. You know, he's a phenomenal offensive player. He can do assists. But Brunson, man, that cat, that's a dog. That is a unique dog. And the difference is you can build a team around Luka. You got to be careful what players you get, you know, and how that's all going to work out. But you can build a team with Brunson, if you get my difference. I'm talking semantics here, maybe, but you see what I'm saying? You can work with
0: Oh,
1: that
0: yeah.
1: Guy.
0: No. I mentioned that a minute ago, how Brunson, as an off-ball threat, is much easier to pair with other stars and playmakers. Doncic is not only very ball dominant, he's a poor defender, and now he comes out, Solomon, last week and made a suggestion to the Lakers. He says, you need to find me a center, and you need to find more shooters because I get double teamed. Yeah, that falls on deaf ears with me. Continue on.
1: Okay, so there's my take on Luka.
0: Okay.
1: The college kid, I can't look into his soul. I don't know how serious or bad that addiction is. A previous caller said it. You give him a shot, but hey, you know, one mistake, you're gone. It voids the contract and bye-bye. So you have to kind of test them a little bit. You don't know until you test them. That's all I think. Well,
0: absolutely. I mean, Brendan, of course, we're talking about Brendan Sorsby, and the question was,
1: yeah,
0: when he ends up on an NFL roster, because I believe he will he straight up and fly right, or might he fall prey and have a misstep?
1: Yeah, and you don't know until that happens. We can't look into the guy's soul, you know, and see what's there. U.S. soccer, man, if they get to the semis, that is rarefied air, okay?
0: Yes.
1: You're talking, that puts you up in the category of the Englands, of the Germanys, of the Frances, of the Spains, of the Netherlands, of the Brazils, the Argentinas. That's rarefied air, man. I don't know if they're ready for that yet. And again, we're going to find out. They've got the talent to maybe get there, but we got to see if they can do it on the turf, you know?
0: Well, yes. It's one thing to talk about it. It's one thing to actually do it again. And thanks a lot, Sal. I appreciate your patience.
1: Sure, man.
0: I know you call the show a lot. I appreciate that. Look, they have a favorable bracket path. They've got home soil, which is a big advantage. They're going to get a lot of crucial recovery time these next couple weeks. That's going to be a massive boost because previous teams, they got to the quarterfinals in 2002 after beating Mexico in the round of 16, and then they lost to Germany 1-0. This team's a lot better than that 2002 team. I went over it earlier. So I think they can get to the semis. Steve in South Dakota, welcome into the Bernie Fratto Show.
2: Hey, Bernie, how you doing?
0: Good, sir. You?
2: Not bad. I'd take Brunson. If I had to pick a guy to get in a fight with 10 other guys, I'd take a Brunson with today's players. But Luka, he's a joke. I'd take that Joker guy down in Denver, the other serve.
0: Well, again, he's won a championship. Luka uh-huh. hasn't won. Yeah, I mean, look, at the end of the day, winners tell jokes, losers say shut up and deal. Luka hasn't won anything, and there is zero guarantee he will. But when I saw what Jalen Brunson did this year, and all year I was thinking it. But continue on. So no one has picked Luka yet. I'm surprised. Continue on.
2: Oh, he's a joke. Anyway, that guy, the quarterback, I hope he don't go to Pittsburgh because I bet Pittsburgh quite a bit. But it's funny. I've gambled for 60, I think I was 13 when I placed my first bet. So that was like 65 years ago.
0: Wow.
2: Dude, 90 grand? Are you kidding me?
0: That's over 4,000 wagers. 4,000 wagers, which means.
2: I bet football every weekend. I bet college and pro.
0: And right, so do you think Brandon Sorsby, is he going to be able to play ball, or is he going to have a misstep? Gut feel. None of us know, like Solomon said. Can't look into his soul.
2: To remember
0: what's your gut tell you?
2: Schleister?
0: Oh, I could talk about Art Schleister for an hour.
2: Yeah.
0: Terrible situation.
2: There you go.
0: See, that's the other thing. Art Schleister coming out of Ohio State, he was given multiple chances as well. And I don't know. People drop their guard. Finally, USA Soccer, do you believe they can – how far can they get?
2: This is what I think of soccer. I think they taught the NBA how to flop.
0: Okay, I get all that, man. But let's basically talk about the ceiling for this team. Because we saw USA Men's Basketball in 2024 – USA men's hockey, baseball, not so much. Long and the short of it is, what a story. And I love the commercial with Mike Ruzioni. You don't believe in miracles? Can you imagine?
2: That is a good commercial.
0: Can you imagine?
2: If the
0: USA just got to the finals, they have to shut this country down for 3 days. How far can they get? Give me your thoughts. I don't want to lead the witness.
2: Nah, I don't think they'll make it past the quarterfinals.
0: Okay. All right, well, we'll be here. This tournament
2: way,
0: run.
2: I'm down in Omaha watching the College
0: World Series, baby. And well, Oklahoma's got some magic dust, I'll tell you. They're good. I thought North Carolina, thanks a lot, Steve. I thought North Carolina was the most talented team in the country. And we'll see if they can rebound Sunday. But, man, Oklahoma's got some magic dust. They're pretty damn good. Jerome in Charleston, always a pleasure when Jerome takes time out of his busy day called the Bernie Fratto Show.
3: Very funny.
0: What the hell? Whoa. You can't take a compliment, Jerome? What the hell's the matter with you? That's a genuine compliment.
3: It's a busy day. I'm sitting on my bed watching television and listening to you. Oh, yeah, I'm real busy. Oh, yeah. Now, hey, this soccer, man, that thing just wears me out trying to watch that. Let me see. I got to kick a ball. I got to run across an acre of land for a couple of hours. 90-degree heat. Oh, yeah. I'm not tired. Look, between the heat and all these different teams they're going to have to play, and God knows what else will happen, I don't know how far they're going to go as far as that USA team. Because, man, the heat, 90-something-degree heat, I don't know about all of that. Good luck with that challenge. I've never been a fan of soccer anyway. It's too much damn work for me, man. I can't deal with that. No.
0: All right, let's skip. Let's move on to Brunson versus Luka. Give me something you got a real opinion on.
3: I don't like Doncic's game at all. Taking 3-point shots all the time, and he's not that athletic. He can't get to the hole. I just don't like his game. Every time I watch him, I say, God, I hate his game. He has he doesn't know how to penetrate and get to the basket. From time to time he does, but he's just not that athletic. And in the long run, that's going to be a hindrance to him. Okay. I just don't like his game. He's a good player. Yeah. He makes some crazy shots, but I don't like his game.
0: You would take Jalen Brunson over Luka Doncic.
3: Yeah.
0: We're batting 1,000. Not one person is taking up for Luka. All right, I'm cool with that. That's how I feel. All right, let's get to Brendan Sorsby. You know the whole story. What are your thoughts? Will he straighten up?
3: 10,000 bets. Is that true?
0: 4,000 bets. And it ended up being, from what was reported, 4,000 bets over what, a 3-year period, and I think it resulted in about 90,000 in total exposure.
3: Quarterbacking is judgment, okay? Decision making. Quarterbacking is judgment. Decision making. Smart. Is that a smart guy?
0: Well, Joe Namath had his foibles too, you know. And he beat the Baltimore Colts operating from the line of scrimmage.
3: I understand all of that.
0: Okay, but you could hold two thoughts concurrently. It's really not talking about judgment here. We're talking about impulse, human behavior, and fallibility. Yeah. Okay, because he's paying his dues now. Go ahead. You think he's going to screw up again is what I'm hearing.
3: I've never gambled. I'm cheap as hell. Hey, I squeeze a nickel like you squeeze your best girl, okay? I'm just not into that gambling thing, man. I live day to day. I can't afford that kind of life. So, but he'll get a chance because talent supersedes and overrides everything else.
0: Damn
3: so if
0: right.
3: If they see some kind of talent,
0: it does.
3: He'll get a chance.
0: Well, no, I know all that. I'm just hoping that he doesn't piss it away because I think he's got two strikes against him.
3: Look,
0: if he does it one more time, given all the turmoil just to get to this point, you got the last word, Jerome. Go ahead.
3: Let me tell you this. The Phoenix Suns just threw $48 million at Connor Gillespie. Who the hell is Connor Gillespie? He's $48 million richer today than he was yesterday. They're throwing money at people, man. Why would you risk anything like that when you're sitting on a gold mine? I don't know. What do I know? Okay, that's all I got to say.
0: All right, Jerome. Appreciate you, man. Let's squeeze one more in here. 877-996-6369, 877-99-FOX. No one gets turned away, man. Midnight hour, we're going to go overtime if we have to. We're talking Brendan Sorsby. We're talking Jalen Brunson versus Luka Doncic. You know who I would take. And finally, how far can the USA men's team go? I've got them getting to the semifinals. Andrew in Bakersfield, what's up, man?
4: Hey, Bernie. Got a pen because I got an album for you. It's called SOS2, Soul on a Mission by Mark Broussard. And it's really good. And when you get to track 3, push back the couch and the coffee table, grab your bride, and cut a rug. Okay. Number 1, what I know of Brunson is last year in the playoffs, I knew nothing about him. And I'm listening through the radio, and I just knew he was a good player. So I started to root for him, along with other players that I think it was Cunningham, the guy from the Pacers, and Brunson.
0: Tyrese Halliburton.
4: Yeah, Halliburton. And they all got injured. So you start rooting for a guy, and then they get injured. So Brunson tore his Achilles. And then this year, he played well. I would say about Luka, the book is not fully written on Luka yet. So right now, I would take Luka. And,
0: okay,
4: you know, as a soccer player, there's a way to complain to the ref. Sometimes it has to be the captain who talks to him, and sometimes you just go, sir. You know, you say, sir. To me, that's a foul.
0: Just to set the record straight, Andrew, a lot of show hosts are texting their friends when they take callers. I don't. I listen intently. I want to set the record straight. Jalen Brunson never suffered a torn Achilles. He's had some knee injuries. He's had some ankle injuries. You remember in game one, it looked bad in game one when they fell behind and the guy just got up. I mean, his intensity and resilience. He's had multiple minor injuries and he's had a couple of scares, but he never tore his Achilles. Let's move on. Okay. I just want to set the record straight. You're on to soccer now. Go ahead.
4: But last year in the playoffs, he did get injured and was done for the season, correct? Last year.
0: During the playoffs?
4: Yes.
0: I don't recall that. Not done for the season.
4: Okay. Secondly, I'm going to skip Sorsby right now for the World Cup. Real quick. So for the Fox Sports team that's being fielded, you know, airing.
0: Let's not do that tonight. I got too many callers. Right. Okay.
4: No
0: problem. Let's keep it on point. I got a bunch of callers behind you. You're a smart guy, Andrew. Just get the Sorsby. Give me your thoughts on that.
4: Well, just I'll end with the World Cup, and I'll say that any team, any country has the ability to win the World Cup.
0: Well, I don't agree with that. You can't tell me Iran could win it. Their goalie looks like Adam Sandler and Don't Mess with the Zohan. Come on,
4: anything,
0: man.
4: Anything is possible.
0: There's only about 5 teams that can win this thing. They can win that many games in a row under that much pressure.
4: I think the U.S. wins the World Cup.
0: Okay, I love it. Do you really mean that, or you just want to, like, mess with us a little bit here? Hello. Hello, I'm Mr. Ed. Andrew, always appreciate you, man. When we return, my man, Martin in Orange. Oh, baby. We got Bryce in Texas, Tony in Miami, Holler in James. We got Murderer's Row coming up. That's what I'm talking about. I'm Bernie Fratto. Come to you live from Las Vegas Fox Sports Radio Studios. Do not go away. 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

0: Jerry Ferrato Show, the midnight hour continues. Remember, we are doing overtime. If we spill past 1 a.m., you are getting on. Martin and Orange, welcome back in, buddy. How are you?
1: Bernie, greetings and salutations. I'm not going to pretend like I'm the hugest soccer fan, but, you know, since we're hosting and I'm a World Cup fan anyways, you know I've been watching all of it. I love the way our team looks, Bernie. And semifinals, I think, is grandiose, but quarterfinals would be good for our country. Sorsby, there's a thing with addiction, Bernie, is that you have to hit rock bottom before you can actually recover. And I don't think this guy's hit rock bottom yet. So I think any NFL team that's going to try to waste a second or third precious round draft on getting this guy is in the wrong. Thirdly, and this is why I called, if you consider yourself a Laker fan and you're picking Brunson over Luka, you're mad, okay? They're both basically on the same par offensively and defensively. Luka's bigger. Brunson has been on a new team for 4 years. Let's give Luka the same amount of time, maybe five. But if I have to build around a player, it's going to be Luka. All these guys say Brunson, they're just holding the flavor stick of the year. Last year, they would have said Shea. The year before that, they would have said the center from Denver. We were just waiting for the next
0: I don't know. I'm the one saying it. And I wouldn't have said that, Martin. All due respect, I wouldn't have said that. You know, and I don't want to go into the reasons why, but I'm glad we finally got someone sticking up for Luka. Martin, you know, I love you like a fat kid loves cake. Are you looking at this through your rose-colored glasses because you're a Laker fan?
1: Bernie, you know that's exactly correct. I'm always looking through these yellow and purple glasses. And that's what I'm telling you. They're going to win the world championship. And I'm going to tell you in the next 5 years, Lakers in five. I love you, Bernie. I'm out.
0: I love Martin, man. What a dude. If we can just get him to get over the shyness. I love his calls. Bryce in Texas. Welcome back in. How you been, Bryce?
2: How are you tonight?
0: Doing well.
2: Great. I'll start off with the soccer team. I'm not as optimistic as you are. I'm worried about our quarterfinal potential matchups. I think one of them could be Portugal. And depending on if Ronaldo and them show up or not, like that does scare me. We haven't seen the second match or the third match from Portugal yet. So I'm going to cap my optimism around like the quarterfinals. But okay. This is a very, very impressive team. I think what Pochettino has done with this team is amazing. I would have liked to have seen him been the coach a bit longer to see, you know, if he had like a full 3 or 4 years with these guys, what he could have done. I'll go back. I'm going to start with Luka. I think Luka, the pairing with the Lakers is a bad pairing. If he was still in Dallas, I would have chose Luka in a heartbeat because that pairing made sense. They built a team that made sense for him. He's in a situation right now that doesn't make sense. And I kind of agree with his
0: thing. He has to make it make sense, Bryce. Therein lies the conundrum. He can't just walk into a situation if conditions aren't pristine. If he needs pristine conditions to win, then he ain't Jalen. But continue on, please.
2: No, and that's, you're right about that. You're right. But and we can't ignore the fact that Jalen Brunson, though, is playing with his old college buddies, too. I don't know.
0: Luka can't play with his old college buddies because he can go to college.
2: You're right.
0: Okay, if your aunt had balls, she'd be your uncle. We have to deal with the here and now. Take it as you see it. I mean, he's a prolific offensive player. Does that translate, though, to an NBA championship? I ain't seen it. And it's more than just a physical ability. I don't want to steal your time. Continue on, Bryce, please.
2: No, you're fine. Well, I bring up the conditions because that also relates to the Sorsby situation. My fear, I'm a Browns fan, shamelessly. Yep.
0: That's all right.
2: My fear is that he's going to end up there, and that's not a good organization for somebody who has issues to end up in.
0: Well, you know what? Baker Mayfield had issues. He took a 1-31 team and got him to the playoffs in 2 years. You know my man? So, the conditions, you play the hand you're dealt. Continue on.
2: No, and you're right. And I guess that point kind of does shut me up, and I'll concede to it.
0: No, I appreciate your opinions.
2: That's really, really scary to me to end up in an organization that doesn't have as much structure or oversight, and I don't think the Browns or the Jets or the Dolphins do. And I think those are the three

0: If you could please take a hydration break, holler on James. Phone lines are going to remain open, 877-99 on Fox, 877-996-6369. Callers have been great. Let's take a few more, and we'll get to the rest of the show. 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The Midnight Hour continues. Keep it locked right here.
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4: In Major League Baseball Saturday night, Philadelphia pounded the Mets 15-3. Kyle Schwarber hit three homers. He has 28. And Bryce Harper hit for the cycle in the first five innings. Easy victories for Minnesota and Cleveland. The Angels shut out the A's 7-0. Wins for Baltimore and Boston. Atlanta got a two-run homer bottom of the ninth to beat Milwaukee 4-3. San Diego homered in the 10th in a 6-4 win at Texas. And it was the Reds over the Yankees 10-2 in New York. Oklahoma took Game 1 of the College World Series Finals, 9-3 over North Carolina. At the World Cup, Curaçao posted a tie 0-0 against Ecuador. Curaçao is in its first ever World Cup tournament. Germany came back for a 2-1 win over Ivory Coast. Netherlands 5-1 over Sweden. American Wyndham Clark leads the U.S. Open by 6 strokes. Scottie Scheffler is tied for second. I'm Steve DeSager.
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9: That's right, you heard the man. Bernie Fratto Show keeps rolling right along. My name is Bernie Fratto. We're coming to you live from the Las Vegas Fox Sports Radio studios. So you get to 3 a.m. Pacific, 6 a.m. Eastern, and we are wrapping it up on the midnight hour. Let's go back out to the phone lines. We're joined by my man, Tony, in Miami. Tony, thanks for hanging out. I wanted to make sure you got plenty of air time.
10: Oh, Bernie, for you. I can wait till the end of the world. You know, you're one of the rare entities on planet Earth that not only brings joy to my brain, but also to my heart. Your voice is nourishment to my soul. How about that? Just in case, I don't know. There's a lot of crazy stuff happening down here. But I was taught at the dinner table, if you don't know what you're talking about, back off and, you know, go in the kitchen. There's only one.
9: That hasn't stopped a lot of people, unfortunately, Tony.
10: Less is more with me, at least. But there is one subject, just the Luka thing. And, you know, I want to hear what you have to say if you want to take time or, you know, whatever amount I'm fine with. But I think the question is, 2 years ago when they, you know, parted ways, you would have thought the person was crazy if you took, you know, Brunson. They would say, no, of course not. I'm taking Luka because of what was happening and what was done. But it's interesting as time goes where the idea of what true greatness is. Right now, you would flip it completely around and say, no, it's not even close. We don't know what Luka is. We don't know. I'm sorry for all the Laker fans out there. There's a mile between what they are and then competing for a championship. The Cavs, you know, were in the Eastern Conference Championship. How close are they? They're not even close. So, sorry to say to the Laker fans, Luka, I think he maybe has an MVP in him, if he stays healthy, maybe a finals or two appearance, and possibly, and I don't know if he can do it, but either way, we've heard so far that a championship in New York, I mean, he'd have to do a three-peat in L.A. So either way, these are the questions I'm going to ask. And well, taking Brunson that are intangible, that are not on the stat sheet. How does he get along with the players? Can he be coached even at that level? How does he see the game? How does he see does he see it as a business? I don't know if Luka does or not, but Brunson clearly does not see it as a business. He sees it as an opportunity to be great. We're in those little crevices where Tom Brady came from, Joker, what's his name? Giannis. At a certain point, he came from humility, dumpster diving, looking for food. He kind of changed his ways there. We got a little high on his horse, but either way, you see what I'm saying. Where these culmination of all these things that nobody wants to talk about, that is where greatness is. And I don't know if Luka has that in him.
9: I don't think he does. I think you know what you have, Tony. I believe in the old saying, when someone shows you who they are, believe them. He's been around a long time. He's been in the NBA 9 years. He's become brittle. He's petulant. He can score. No one denies that. He can score. Dave Kingman used to tape measure home runs, too. He never won anything. And I think the essence of the conversation here is just Jalen versus Luka, because this is a special human being that not only has the physical ability to put a team on his back when it matters most and when the situation demands greatness, can you be great, but he had a certain humility, intestinal fortitude, and he's a culture builder and took $113 million less to come build a championship team, did the same thing in college twice, did the same thing in high school, and he's the son of a coach. Luka ain't taking $113 less, and he misses 46 games a year. So I don't want to steal your airtime. There's a lot of intangibles. I'm the only guy in the air on February 2nd, 2025, who said, give this 3 years. Everybody wants to throw Nico Harrison off the bridge. I get it. But he saved the Mavericks $480 million. That's all we know for sure. All right, continue on. Do you want to check in on the soccer thing tonight?
10: No. I'll save this and let you take it. But for anybody, there's, again, younger guys, maybe 30s or teenagers, get a chance. Watch. It's there. Go to YouTube. Watch Game 6 of the 1988 NBA Finals. You'll see comparisons. You'll see where.
9: Wait, 1988? I covered that series. I was a stringer for the LA Herald Examiner. I was there in Game 6 when Isaiah scored 42 points on one leg. And, by the way, Kareem made two clutch free throws at the end. Game 7 was also epic. That was an epic series.
10: I paused it at the Gatorade commercial, and I saw you with a lot of hair.
9: I did, actually. I shaved my head on a bet in 2003, for what it's worth. I did, yeah.
10: It's just great. Watch it. Watch the thirst that Isaiah has, you know? I mean, it's unbelievable. I think we lose track of all these things because it's become such...
9: You know, it's so funny you mentioned that. I said, and my buddy Jay Shipp remembered this, after game one of the Cleveland series, I said this Knicks team, this iteration of this Knicks team, reminds me of the Bad Boy Pistons with their grit and toughness and the way, you know, Chuck Daly was an elegant man. I was really fortunate. I was an intern at the Forum, had a couple of encounters with Pat Riley. Can't say enough good things about him. Many encounters with Chuck Daly. Daly used to say, let's start with a stop. That Bad Boy Pistons defense was the real deal. And by the way, whenever the Knicks, you'll notice, needed a stop, they also got a stop.
10: Yeah. No, I really been doing a lot of history watching and kind of going back and just watching raw, just hunger and thirst of competing, not playing for contracts or agendas. All those guys were in it. And I don't want to ramble on, but yeah, I just want to make it clear. Maybe you probably had Brunson's back, but I don't know anyone. I know some Brunson supporters, but I don't know anyone the last year or two. I didn't hear anything about the Knicks are going to win a championship. So
9: No one predicted this, but when you got to a certain juncture in the playoffs, and listen, it's all there. You can find the podcast. I said it many, many weeks ago. I said the Knicks are going to win it all. And I gave all my receipts why. But I didn't say that before the season, and I didn't say it before the playoffs. And I sure as hell didn't say it when they were down 2-1 to Atlanta. But I did say it after game one when they were in the Cleveland series. All right, Tony, listen, man, enjoy your Sunday. Happy Father's Day. Good deal. Always appreciate you. Holler and James, you will wrap things up on the midnight hour.
11: I'm here.
9: Turn your radio. Good. Turn your radio off, Oliver and James.
11: You really want to hear it?
9: No, I don't want to hear it.
11: You don't hear nothing at all.
9: Okay, start talking, Oliver and James. What do you got for us, big fella?
11: Hey, big fella. USA. USA. Soccer tournament.
9: How far are they going to go? How far are they going to go?
11: I say, as far as Mexico.
9: Mexico. They beat Mexico in 2002 to get to the quarterfinal. All right, dude. Now we're being silly. Nah, you haven't been into Grandpa's cough syrup tonight, have you?
11: Hey, man, you know, Luca, I like him a lot better than, who's it, Brunson?
9: You like Luca better than Brunson? Okay.
11: And another take I got is, what about this talk about Anthony Edwards getting some help to make the squad of the Timberwolves a better squad and obtaining Lamar Odom?
9: Lamar Odom. I didn't know Lamar Odom was still playing, but that'd be a hell of a trade, Holler and James. Anything else, buddy?
11: But how are the Timberwolves going to get better? I mean, aren't they already as good as they're going to be?
9: No, I think they'll continue to tinker. They just need to stay healthy. They're not a bad club, but the West is crowded. The West is crowded. It's a real gauntlet. They're a good club. They're just not quite there yet. All right, Holler and James, I appreciate you checking in, man. You take it easy. Take it slow or whatever, however the hell you take it. Great callers tonight. Always appreciate everybody. I'll read a tweet from Kevin Gwynn. This is regarding, obviously, Brendan Sorsby. He says, given the locker room environment on the team he joins, the question is whether he'll be accepted, whether suspicions will arise about potentially throwing games. If he isn't acting with integrity, it will undoubtedly pose a significant issue for the organization. I agree with the last part. I'm not worried about the throwing games part. That I do not believe is concerned at all with all due respect. But as our caller from Texas, Bryce, brought up, I believe it was Bryce who brought it up, the culture that he joins may have a lot to do with keeping him in line. And listen, I'm interested. I knew we'd finally have a couple people stick up for Luka, and I'm okay with that. I'm okay with that. But I waited a long time before I put forth my assertion that I would much rather have Jalen Brunson than Luka. And by the way, there have been several NBA players that have spoken out about it, that they think Jalen's a better player. By the way, for the best pregame show every week, and be sure to tune in to Fox Sports Radio's Countdown presented by BetMGM. 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And be sure to select Fox Sports Radio as one of your presets in the iHeart app, so we'll always pop up at the top of your screen. Coming up, we've talked a lot about character. We talked about Luka. We talked about Jalen Brunson. We talked about Brendan Sorsby. One of the callers talked about how when Jalen won, rather than go bananas or stick his hand in everybody's face like Angel Reese or dump around and act the fool, he went down the line and shook hands with people like he was in church. But you know one guy who didn't shake hands? And this guy's becoming immensely unlikable. And I would say this. To this, Victor, you get no spoils. We're going to talk about that coming up. I want to get something off my chest. Character matters. I'm Bernie Fratto. We're coming to you live from the Las Vegas Fox Sports Radio studios. Don't go away. 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

0: We're back on the Bernie Fratto Show, Fox Sports Radio. Again, thanks to all the callers. Appreciate that you take the time to call in. Good stuff. Went back and forth. I really enjoyed as much as you do. And I should remind everybody, for the best pregame show every weekend, had some water go down the wrong pipe. I have not been drinking. It was water. Went down the wrong damn pipe. Damn it. Okay, for the best pregame show every weekend, be sure to tune in to Fox Sports Radio's Countdown, presented by BetMGM, every Saturday and Sunday morning from 9 a.m. to noon Eastern, 6 to 9 a.m. Pacific. 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It was the most watched finals in 28 years. The last time the NBA Finals had this kind of viewership, this guy named Michael Jordan was on the Bulls. The Knicks and Spurs averaged 21 million viewers for the series. Now, nothing's going to come close to Jordan and the Bulls. That was his swan song before he went to Washington. They averaged 29 million viewers. But if you look at the breakdown, they had just under 17 million in games one and two, and then it jumped to 24 million in game three. Then 21 million in game four, and then 25 million for the clinching game, game five, when Jalen Brunson scored 45 points on Saturday night to seal the victory over Victor Wembanyama and the Spurs. You have to give Wemby a lot of credit, though, because there's no question that because he was in the finals, that very much helped, I believe, the ratings, as it were. Okay, how could it not? You know, one of the top-rated finals in the last, you know, decade or so was when LeBron James and the Cavs faced Steph Curry and the Warriors. That was an epic finals in 2016. And the first time the Cavs became the first team to rally from a 3-1 deficit. That averaged about 20.3 million viewers. And the following year, when the Warriors added Kevin Durant and won it, they had a 5-game series against the Cavs. They averaged about 20.4 million viewers. So that's saying a lot what they did. Now, having said that, you know, as Wemby, look, I will just say this: to the victor goes no spoils, right? Wemby has had a rapid shift, in my humble opinion, from being this universally beloved sort of like alien type creature to this polarizing figure. His outbursts, his emotional outbursts, and his histrionics have become tiresome. There's a perception, and you have to go back and watch the film. I don't want to quite label him yet, but we're very close. There's a perception that his game is defined by a lot of physical dirty play. Okay, it was an intense playoff series, but there was post-game poor sportsmanship. I mean, he said to the media, "See you never." Then he predicted they were going to come back and win. Bad prediction. Let's also not forget, okay? Game two, much was made about the bad pass he threw off the back of his teammate. And let's not forget that he also dorked a potential game-winning shot. And I know much was made of De'Aaron Fox and his bad decision not to dribble out. And it was a bad decision. But had Wemby made the two free throws? So he had three. He had the ball in his hand three times to come back and perhaps pull a rabbit out of their hat, and he couldn't do it. And one of the things too, and I don't know, maybe it's going to get a little dated, but I may bring this up as a midnight hour topic next week. I am wondering, thanks to all the media overhype, which I believe was well deserved at one point, is there's just this natural fan fatigue now, but there are core reasons. I don't make statements without backing it up with what I believe are relevant specifics, okay? He appears to be a sore loser. remember, he was, and by the way, critics did not let him get away with this. Wemby basically ran straight off the court without shaking hands after, you know, more than one of the playoff losses. He had multiple tantrums, all right? He's kind of these dramatic physical reactions. His arms flail. He crumples his jersey. He's constantly complaining to the refs. I don't like that he grabbed Jalen Brunson's head like a cantaloupe and kind of tossed him to the floor. Brunson was a little off balance, or I think Brunson would have more than held his own, but he was from behind, and they didn't even get a call for that. Okay. The other thing too is if you watch the post game shows, which I hate with the white hot intensity of a million suns, but I thought there were many post game media comments where he appeared to blame his teammates or circumstances rather than really taking full accountability. That's going to rub fans the wrong way as well. Okay. Remember during the series too, he actively taunted backup center Mitchell Robinson. I think Mitchell Robinson was in Wemby's head. And who had the last laugh? Mitchell Robinson. Okay. I mentioned this a minute ago, but we're going to just label this as clutch time disappearances. He had a lot of trash talk. He talked very bold, but it backfired when the Spurs blew their massive 29-point lead in Game 4. That was the game when Wemby missed two critical free throws, then surrendered an offensive rebound, got called ball-watching to Mitchell Robinson, and he largely went invisible late in some of those games. And I don't know how you feel about Craig Carton, a longtime radio personality in New York who's had quite the career. But he basically, I'll quote Craig Carton, this is what I believe he said, he labeled him, quote, a dirty, filthy player who currently lacks the clutch gene after he lost the championship to Brunson's Knicks. And he doesn't pull punches. I don't know how anybody can contest that. Is it harsh? Yeah, it is a little harsh. Is it true? Well, spot the lie. Because look, in response to a lot of the Wemby's opponents that were frankly playing some physical defense against him, it's not the first time this has happened. Our caller Tony talked about the, you know, 88 Pistons bad boys. Well, they had the Jordan rules. And if you saw the, the Last Dance, Jordan, when he didn't complain, cry, he went back in the weight room and won six championships. But Wemby, what did he do? He started throwing elbows and shoving. And I don't know how much stronger he can get. His body type is his body type. He's 7'6", 230 pounds. You know, he can start eating double-doubles animal style. I don't know what that's going to do for him in the center of gravity. I also want to note that I believe many fans of opposing teams observe that because of Wemby's massive frame, many of his reckless fouls were not called by officials. I think, and I didn't see any of these games in person, so I can't really speak that intelligently about this, but it's been observed by people who did see many games in person that he might have an unfair advantage there, okay? And again, he's always complaining about opponents' physicality while simultaneously flopping and baiting calls on the other end. So, look, it's what I call the Michael Jackson syndrome. The same media that can make you huge can take you down. And there was this overwhelming hype. There was this massive part of the season where Wemby, and by the way, I believe it was very well deserved. The Spurs won 28 games last year. They came back and you saw what they did this year. They jumped to 60. They got to the NBA Finals. They had a real shot to win. They knocked off the champs, the defending champs, on their home floor. I actually thought you could have very much, and for the regular season, made a case that Wemby was the MVP. Well, he wasn't, but then the, you know, playoffs started, and when he got to the finals, I think there's going to be an overcorrection here because people who are constantly overpraising him are not going to think about this unlikability, okay? So, look, Wemby's a 7'5" transformational player. The game is effortless to him, but it's all about making adjustments. We'll see if he can make them heading into next year. And one of the adjustments he has to make, I believe, is an attitude. adjustment and the way he conducts himself and talks too much. And we'll see. 22 years old. he's off and running on the NBA, and he's going to put butts in seats. People are going to want to see what he can do. All right. One of our fast-growing segments, and wouldn't you know it, teams are going to be in camp right around the corner. And so you're going to want to start to pay even closer attention to the NFL. It's time for Brandon's Fantasy Files.
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3: What is up, everybody? It is Brandon Deutsch on Fantasy Files on the Bernie Fratto Show. And I know last week we discussed a few players that I thought could be the wide receiver one in fantasy football and a few sleepers. We're going to keep doing that today. I wanted to talk about further somebody that we discussed a few weeks ago, Luther Burden, and his ADP continues to rise. I said I was comfortable taking him in the 20s, and as we get to the fantasy football season, when people start looking at it further in July, but if you're drafting for dynasty leagues already, it's going to be important to know Luther Burden has one of the best yards per route run. YPRR, I believe it's called. One of the best in the league, up there with Justin Jefferson second year, Ja'Marr Chase second year, every elite receiver you can think of, which is why people think there's this enormous leap coming. And same for Colston Loveland, whose yards per route run is off the charts for tight ends, unheard of as well. But even with both of those guys being so good, the Bears roster is interesting because people are high on Kyle Monagai, including myself, but that is a joint backfield with DeAndre Swift. But there's one player that I don't think is getting enough love. His ADP is in the 60s and 70s, and that's Rome Odunze, who still was very good at Washington. And I think something important to note here is about value, because the Bears have a brutal schedule. They really play a ton of great defenses. I don't know if all of those mouths can be fed, because Luther Burden and Colston Loveland people think are unequivocally the top two players, but there is a scenario where Rome Odunze slots in better value at 65 or 70 versus Luther Burden at, 35, or Colston Loveland at 44. That is my argument there. I'm still very high in Rome Odunze. I think he can become a great wide receiver too. In fact, I thought he was a wide receiver one coming out of Washington. He struggled a little bit 2 years ago last season. He had a really good year, but Burden kind of outplayed him down the stretch, specifically in the playoffs. He struggled with a few drops. Burden's the separator. Rome can still be the X receiver, and X receivers are still valued in the modern NFL, especially for a quarterback like Caleb that likes to extend plays and throw the ball downfield. So that's the first team that I wanted to break down in first player with Rome Odunze. And we'll go back to another team with a similar young quarterback, but one that was injured last year in Jane Daniels and the Washington Commanders. Now, why am I bringing up the Washington Commanders? Well, Brandon Ayuk is a huge, huge topic right now. The Niners have yet to release him. He hasn't played in about a year and a half, and Washington is obviously interested in him, but they don't want to send anything for him. Jane Daniels and Brandon Ayuk were best friends in college. Ayuk, just two seasons ago, was a 1,300-yard receiver with some of the best separation metrics in football. There is a scenario where if Brandon Ayuk is released, I'm willing to take a chance on him with my last pick in fantasy football, because Terry McLaurin didn't look as good as people thought he was supposed to look last year. He didn't have the season he did 2 years ago. Part of that was the quarterback play. Obviously, Jane Daniels got injured, but there was some regression after he got that contract. Now, Debo Samuel is probably not going to be back with Washington, and I have already told you guys how high I am on Antonio Williams out of Clemson. Great blocker. And I'm really high on Luke McCaffrey as well. I think both of those guys can contribute as wide receiver twos. But there is a scenario, and I don't think we should rule it out, as crazy as it sounds, that Brandon Ayuk becomes the most valuable fantasy player on the Commanders if he intends to sign there and he's healthy and whatever. Because remember, Brandon Ayuk doesn't have any concussions. Now, what he's doing off the field, you may disagree with. It may be idiocy in some people's eyes, but he is healthy from what we know, and maybe in a better situation. That's something that I'm willing to take a risk on, because I don't like Terry McLaurin's ADP, and I absolutely do not like Luke McCaffrey because he's going to be returning punts at Antonio Williams. There's just too much uncertainty there. The final thing I'll get to today is we're breaking down teams. I want to break down the New England Patriots. And A.J. Brown's ADP is in the top 15. I don't know if people watched A.J. Brown play football last year, but he did not look like the same player. Now, part of that was because he was unhappy. I get that. And whatever, that could play a factor. And I undoubtedly think he has better quarterback play with Drake May. However, they just gave Romeo Doubs a ton of money as well. And Romeo Doubs' ADP is much later in the 80s right now. And it might even go up to the 70s by draft day. Who's to say that A.J. Brown and Romeo Doubs don't get more of an even split than given than what people are saying? People expect A.J. to still be this 1,300 receiver guy, but what happens if it's closer to 1,000 between both of them? This isn't about who's a better player, who's not. Luther Burden's probably going to be a better player than Roma Dunze. Terry McLaurin's a better player than Brandon Ayuk. There's no doubt. And of course, A.J. Brown's a better player than Romeo Doubs. It is about value in fantasy football. And what I am saying is with those three players and those three teams, you can get value later. That is it on Fantasy Files today. You can find me at BSD Takes on X, Brandon S. Deutsch on TikTok and Instagram. Back to you, Bernie.
0: All right, so Brandon, this is why this segment pops, okay? Because it's thought-provoking. Anybody who is anybody who is in fantasy football needs to be listening to this segment. Fantasy football is not just some niche hobby. It's a multi-billion dollar industry. Now, I want to talk to you for a minute here, Brandon, about Luther Burden versus Roma Dunze, because this juxtaposition is worth peeling back a couple of layers. I get that Adunze is bigger. He's almost 6'4". He's got a bigger catch radius. He's got sort of this alpha profile, got the classic build of a deep threat. But Luther Burden, and it's funny because I told you my son's fantasy league, he's really near the top every year. He's good at this. We talked, and I told him to pick up Luther Burden, and he picked him up week 17, and Burden had that big game week 17 against the 49ers. He had like 140 yards and a touchdown, blah, blah, blah. But here's where I'm going with that. So you've got the stats. Basically, last year, I get that Burden played three more games because Dunze had the stress fracture in his foot. But he caught more passes, had about the same number of yards. And I'm coming to the big butt here, Pee-wee. Here's the thing, Brandon. I'm concerned about Luther Burden only from the standpoint I'm not saying he does, he may have a feast or famine profile, okay? He gets manufactured touches, he's twitchy, and he can run after the catch like nobody's business. But Adunze is more familiar, third year in the NFL, him and Caleb, Ben Johnson's going to get him the ball. Would you consider a scenario where you draft both of these guys on your same fantasy team?
3: 100%, especially if I have Caleb Williams. I'm not opposed to the triple stack in fantasy. A lot of people are opposed to it. They want a double stack, like just Joe Burrow and Jamar Chase. I've seen it work with Joe Burrow, Jamar Chase, and T. Higgins. I just don't love where Burden is being picked the more I think about it. Like I said, I would draft him in the 20s, and I still probably will because I think he's going to break out as an elite receiver. But there's certainly better value with Roma Dunze in the 70s. There's no doubt. And I think we can agree on it there. This is a guy who had 661 yards in 12 games, 6 touchdowns.
0: So they're projecting him to get around 7 targets a game, which can be a lot over the course of a season. Is that enough, though? I mean, because there are high-volume guys that get 11 targets a game, right? So what are your thoughts on the targets he's going to get? Because they're going to have a lot of mouths to feed there in Chicago, especially with their tight end, too.
3: Yeah, that does concern me a little bit. And it does concern me that there could be a Caleb regression season. I don't think so. I think he'll have an MVP season. But if you look at their schedule, it's very tough. Typically in fantasy, we want to look at, and again, run defense and pass defense can change year to year. Like Jacksonville was a weak defense 2 years ago, way better last year, right? Like that can change. So it's hard to project that. But they do have unequivocally a very tough schedule. That's my issue with drafting any of the Bears. You want all of them, but you don't know which one's going to go off, right?
0: I think, you can't go wrong with either one as long as Adunze stays healthy. I like your thoughts on Burden. He really, you know, I'm big on first impressions, okay? And then you try to justify it later. Do you not agree that Burden really catches your eye with the things he does?
3: Yes, more so than Odunze, because Burden, I've seen, and this is why I love Parker Washington and Jacksonville, who we talked about last week. They both played great in the playoffs. In big games, they stepped up. When you needed a catch, when you needed a big play, those guys made things happen. Those are the types of players I love, and those are the types of players that you can rely on in big moments.
0: All right, my man. Great stuff. As always, Brandon's Fantasy Files every week, 1:30 a.m. on the Bernie Fratto Show. Teams are going to be in camp here with a blink of an eye. Coming up, we talked a lot about the supplemental draft and Brendan Sorsby and the ideology behind it. We're going to take a stroll through history. You are not going to believe some of the big-name players that NFL teams found via the supplemental draft. I think you'll be impressed. I'm Bernie Fratto. We're coming to you live from the Las Vegas Fox Sports Radio studios. Keep it locked. 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

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Top of the hour, we'll have a guest from Boston. We'll get into some of these NBA trade rumors, most notably Giannis to Boston, what that means for Jaylen Brown. And they'll be competing against Miami. And I believe Milwaukee has said that if they don't do it by Tuesday, it's Tuesday or bust. You know, the NBA draft is this week. By the way, if you missed any of tonight's show, you'll want to catch the podcast. Just heard Fox Sports Radio. 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Wherever you get your podcasts, you'll find tonight's full show posted right after we get off the air. All right, so the supplemental draft, we believe, as you heard my opening monologue, Brendan Sorsby will have a chance to avail himself of that. I believe at least 6 teams will tender an offer. Somebody's going to take a flyer. Roger Goodell has to approve it all. I believe he will. We haven't had one since 2023. Haven't had a player pick since 2019. Don't poo-poo this, because there have been, over the years, multiple players that have gone on to have very good NFL careers who were selected in the supplemental draft. Remember, the supplemental draft is for players who became ineligible for the NFL draft, but yet did not learn of their ineligibility until after the NFL draft had been completed. One such player was Bernie Kosar, who thought he had another year of eligibility. Ended up make a long story longer. He actually did get a Super Bowl. He was a backup with the Cowboys. Remember what he was? How great Bernie Kosar was with the Cleveland Browns. I mean, teams couldn't wait to get him. He was a first rounder, had quite a career, started 108 games. Who can forget Brian Bosworth? Yes, Brian Bosworth was also a first-round supplemental pick of the Seattle Seahawks back in 1987. His career, not so much. He only played 24 games, right? But he was named to the 1987 NFL All-Rookie team. Boz is a good guy. He took a while for him to grow up. Everybody remembers him getting trucked by Bo Jackson in that game. There is one Hall of Famer who made it to, check that, one NFL player drafted in the supplemental draft who made it to the Hall of Fame, and that, remember, Chris Berman would say, all he does is score touchdowns. Carter, if you were a fantasy player, he was part of the 1990s all-decade team. I'm talking about Chris Carter, okay? Played for the Vikings. Ended up, finished his career, I believe, with the Dolphins. Look, he had 130 career receiving touchdowns. Chris Carter was a fourth-round grab in the supplemental draft back in 1987. Steve Walsh, Jimmy Johnson loved him. First-round pick of the Cowboys. He was a starter in the NFL, started 38 games. It was a 2018 record. He beat out Troy Aikman for a while until succumbing. Bobby Humphrey out of Alabama was a first-round player for the Broncos, had a decent career, made one Pro Bowl with some good teams. Rob Moore, New York Jets, first round, also back in 1990, was a supplemental pick. Now, Dave Brown, I know you have to be a real football aficionado to remember Dave Brown, but he was not a ham and egger. He started 60 career games, mostly with the New York Giants, some with the Arizona Cardinals. It was a 3-year stretch. He started 3 years in a row for the New York Giants. The names checked back get a little bit more obscure, but nonetheless, they were there. Linebacker Ahmad Brooks, third rounder for the Bengals, had a pretty solid career. Had 54 career sacks. He was nabbed in the third round by San Diego. At that time, they were the San Diego Chargers. We talked about the legendary Terrell Pryor coming out of Ohio State. Raiders took a flyer on him back in 2011. Not much of an NFL.

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3: At the World Cup, Germany has clinched the top spot in its group with a comeback victory 2-1 against Ivory Coast on a goal in the 94th minute, and Curaçao's 0-0 tie against Ecuador. 15 saves for goalkeeper Eloy Room, a World Cup record for a 90-minute match. Netherlands was a 5-1 winner over Sweden. Wyndham Clark of the U.S. leads the U.S. Open by 6 strokes in New York. WNBA home wins for Dallas, Phoenix, and Atlanta. The Dream beat Indiana 113-96. The IndyCar schedule resumes Sunday on Fox TV from Wisconsin, 2 p.m. Eastern Time. Alex Palou earned his 5th straight pole position. Oklahoma took Game 1 of the College World Series Finals. In late night baseball, Minnesota 16-8 over Arizona. Baltimore edged the Dodgers 3-2. And in Philly, Kyle Schwarber 3 home runs in a 15-3 win against the Mets. I'm Steve DeSager.
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1: That's right, you heard the man. The Bernie Fratto Show keeps rolling right along. My name is Bernie Fratto. We're coming to you live from the Fox Sports Radio studios here in Las Vegas. We'll take you up to 3 a.m. Pacific, 6 a.m. Eastern. Let's welcome in a gentleman. He's been a fixture on my show primarily during football season. We take you out to Boston. But because of the pretty intense trade rumors involving the Celtics and one guy by the name of Giannis Antetokounmpo, it's time to get him back. Say hello to Jeff Dawson. Jeff, how are you, buddy?
2: Good morning, Bernie. How are you?
1: Doing great. You were out ahead of this, but more than one reputable reporter thought this Giannis trade to Boston would be done by the time we joined today. What's happening there? Now, I know what I'm hearing, but I want to hear what you're hearing in terms of the current situation. Giannis to Boston, or perhaps the competitor that's entered the fray, the Miami Heat. What are your thoughts?
2: Well, a week ago, Bernie, when we were talking about coming on today, this was the lock of the year, and I don't use that word lock very often. Everyone I talked to locally basically said it was just a matter of crossing the T's and dotting the I's, and whether Jaylen Brown would end up staying with Milwaukee or was there going to be a third team, whether it was Portland, who would really like to get their hands on Jaylen Brown, or a team like Atlanta. Miami's been the focal point for, I want to say, more than weeks, maybe months, with Tyler Hero, some picks, yada, yada, yada. Insert now the Celtics. Lost in the first round this year. Watched the Knicks go on and win the championship. The Brown, Tatum dynamic duo have been together for 9 years. The fact that Jaylen Brown comes out and says this was his favorite year, the fact that he's due a 2-year extension for $145 million, even though he's under control for another 3 years. A lot of moving parts here, Bernie. And the funny thing is, the draft is on Tuesday, so we would have thought something would have been done, let's say, before the weekend. So Milwaukee, and if there's other teams here, can basically see what they have going into Tuesday. So I'm very, very surprised. Here we are Sunday morning at 5 a.m. and back east, and nothing's been done.
1: Couple things. I believe Milwaukee has said, and I don't know if it's just gamesmanship, that it's Tuesday or bust. If the deal's not done by Tuesday, I don't know if I believe that. You know, the draft's obviously Tuesday. Are you hearing that, or is that just gamesmanship?
2: No, I definitely think it's time to move on. We heard this last year. I mean, what do you pay? 34, 36 games. My Milwaukee was in full tank mode. He could have played some games over there. He's made it clear it's time to move on, whether it's Miami, whether it's Boston. You know, the fact that, again, Tuesday, the draft, if you bring in like a Portland, I think they have the 5th pick. There's other teams involved here. So you want to set up your board. You want to be able to, you know, get in there if you are getting a 5th pick, you know, to assess the board versus waiting till after Tuesday and not being able to go into the draft and have a high pick and be able to take your guy versus a guy that's already been drafted. So, at the end of the day here, Bernie, I would be surprised if it's not the Celtics. And I would also be surprised if there's not a third team, whether it is Portland or whether it is in Atlanta. And I still think if I had to put money on it today, I think Giannis and Jason Tatum will be the dynamic duo back here in Boston for the 2026-2027 season.
1: Yeah, I think that's the plan now. A third team was mentioned. I heard the Clippers had somehow worked their way into the mix, but Brown was adamant against going to the Clippers. Is that something that could kibosh the deal?
2: I heard that midweek, something to the fact that Kawhi Leonard comes back here, and the fact that Jalen ends up in L.A. He did make it clear initially that he does not want to play in Milwaukee. He said he would like to play, if not in Boston, in Atlanta. So Atlanta was interesting there, and the fact that Portland came into the mix as well. And I don't know, I haven't heard either yay or nay for him to be playing in Portland. I've heard basically it's Atlanta or bust. So we'll see. You know, Miami had an offer months ago, and I don't know if they've been adding to their offer or it's basically Pat Riley sitting at the desk saying, hey, you're not going to get a better offer. I'd take it now. And the fact no taxes in Florida makes it sound, you know, South Beach, here you go, Giannis, here's a chance to resurrect your career here. I think the opportunity to go and win a championship and to play next to Tatum is more appealing. But again, at the end of the day, I would assume it's up to Giannis.
1: Yeah, I saw Miami's offer. It's crazy to me. I mean, Tyler Herro, three other players, including Jaime Jaquez, and multiple first-round picks. Let's shift back to Jaylen Brown. I don't know what the hell happened to them. You're there in the belly of the beast. Look, they win the championship. He's a key cog a couple years ago. Tatum gets hurt. He actually has one of his better years. There seems to be a disconnect, but this is for me looking from the outside in, Jeff. I don't know what it is with Jaylen Brown. He's got this look on his face, always like he smelled a bad fart. And I don't know what the situation is with he talks too much, okay? So is he still be loved in Boston? Because what I'm hearing now, Jeff, and you have to, you know, set the record straight, that if Boston's push for Giannis falls through, well, the Clippers and the Blazers, they're going to apparently launch aggressive trade talks or trade bids for Jaylen Brown. So even if Giannis is not a Celtic next year, could you see Jaylen Brown elsewhere?
2: Bernie, I can't. I still am a Brown over Tatum guy. I'm in the minority here. I loved the draft pick 10 years ago. It's hard to believe he's been here now 10 years. He came from Cal, and then the following year, Ainge makes the trade, trades down with Philly and gets Tatum. Hard to believe they've been together 9 years. Tatum has been the face, will be the face of the Celtics. I have said all along, and a lot of Boston people have, that Jaylen wants to be on the same playing field, and he always wanted to be an alpha. I've said for years I thought he would get eventually traded to Houston to play again with reunited with Ime. And listen, Houston's got a package if they wanted to trade someone like Sagoon and some other pieces. So I've always thought deep down that could be a move there. And the moving part that everyone is kind of hush-hush with Brad Stevens is the fact that he's 3 years under control still with that Supermax. But in the NBA, you get to a point now where he is now, I think as of July 1st, available for a two-year extension, Bernie. So you got a gentleman that's 29 going on 30 that wants to be an alpha, that clearly stated this past year was his favorite year. Oh, by the way, I'd like that two-year extension at $145 million. So the Celtics' new ownership, they got under both aprons. They cleared the way so they're not getting crushed on the taxes. Here they are now. Tatum hurt, comes back. We're still the favorites in the East. They bow out in the first round, shockingly, to the 76ers. And I think the fact that the Knicks run makes it even more like, okay, are we going to pay Jaylen, give him the extension, and oh, by the way, how's Tatum feel about this? They played together for 9 years, Bernie. They've made it happen, but now all this trade talk again. This happens every year, it seems, with Jalen. I don't know how happy we'll be. Bernie, I think at the end of this summer, I do think even if it isn't Giannis, I think it's time. I think Brad really wants to shake this up. And I think the way you do it, especially on the PR side, Bernie, hey, listen, it's not the Brown and Tatum show anymore. I think Giannis and Tatum, from a PR point, puts fannies in the seats.
3: It's funny you mentioned that last part there, because I was about to inquire, how bad do you really want Giannis? He's 1-10 in his last 11 playoff games. I don't like what I've seen out of him in Milwaukee in the last couple of years. He's actually 2 years older than Jaylen Brown. So are you really getting that transformational player in Giannis that we would hope to get?
2: That's what we hope. Now, take Brown out, insert Giannis, and there's an extension needed there. Giannis comes with a 200, if he comes here with the extension, $275 million, Bernie. So what you're hoping for is you get that superstar MVP Giannis for that 2 to 3 year window. And the fact that the Celtics haven't had, quote unquote, a rim protector or someone of Giannis's stature and playing style going to the rim. Jalen takes the ball to the rim. Tatum rather stay outside. I'm not saying Jalen is Larry Bird and, you know, wants to just launch threes, but he'd rather take the outside shot versus going to the rim and drawing the foul. That Celtic style the last couple of years where it doesn't matter if they're up 20 or down 20, they're still going to keep launching the threes. Giannis gives them a whole different look. Do you expect him to play 80, 81 games? No, you don't. But you have that 2 to 3 year window where you say, you know what? We've run the Brown Tatum show back for 9 straight years. Let's attach our horse maybe to someone. Hey, new area code, fresh start, the north end right down the road. I think you'd get peak Giannis for 2 to 3 years, a different look. I'd like to see that look, Bernie. I really would at this point.
3: Well, you said something earlier in the conversation that it just feels like the front office of the Celtics is itching to do something. And so the last two names I'll run by with respect to Boston, Isaiah Stewart and Rudy Gobert, because I've heard them mentioned as well. Two, your thoughts, or is that just, spraying cheese whiz into the wind on that?
2: No, the Gobert is gaining a lot of steam, especially at the end of this week. Derek White getting another year older. The fact that he did not have a good year. You know, we saw peak Derek White the last couple of years. This past season wasn't peak Derek White. I think definitely he's the name that they're going to move, and the Rudy Gobert is really gaining steam. So I'll put my stamp of approval on the Gobert trade, Bernie.
3: Have you heard anything regarding Minnesota? Because I know the Wolves are looking for wing and guard depth, and they have mentioned Derek White. I had someone tweet at me earlier in the show about Minnesota looking to improve. Have you heard anything regarding him?
2: Minnesota, yes, I have heard that. Derek White, again, a name that there are some teams that are interested. I don't have his contract in front of me. I mean, he's not cheap, but he's not Jaylen Brown, Jason Tatum, you know, 50, 55, 60 million, soon to be Brown, 70, 75 million, which is 72.5 million. So White will be moved. And if Minnesota gets aggressive, I wouldn't be surprised if that's where he ended up also.
3: Talking with Jeff Dawson, ECI out of Boston. Jeff, given your history and your, let's switch gears, and your profession, I am of the belief that this USA men's soccer team has a ceiling to get to the semifinals. They've got a ways to go to get there, but there's a lot of things working in their favor. Your thoughts on what you believe the ceiling on this team is, And at 40-1 now, would you take a flyer? Where do you think, when it all is said and done, this team is going to reach its potential?
2: Wow. Before the tournament started, slim to none, and Slim just left the building. First two games, the momentum they built, the host, it's been amazing. The head coach has brought a style that we haven't seen in forever. The buzz, it's great for soccer. It's great for the USA. Love everything I'm seeing. I always say this, Bernie, pizza and beer, why not 40-1? You'll have opportunities to edge out.
3: Absolutely.
2: As the tournament progresses, why not, Bernie? Go USA. Exciting times for soccer fans.
3: Well, not to put a gun to your head, which I guess I'm going to do, I've studied this quite a bit, and I believe they can get to the semifinals. They'd never been to the semifinals. In 2002, they got to the quarters after beating Mexico, and they lost to Germany 1-0 in a hard-fought game. And that was not a 48-team tournament then, so you've got an extra layer here. But this is much better than that team in every aspect, in terms of depth, coaching, midfield, you name it, stars, European stars. What do you think their realistic ceiling is? Right now, I'm saying semifinals.
2: I agree with you. I mean, what a win it would be for the program to get to that semifinals. I don't want to say a lot of pressure, because I don't think the expectations were the semifinals when this tournament started, but the buzz after their win on Friday night, Bernie, I've seen more tweets, more reels on Instagram that this team can win this tournament. Now, can they win this tournament? That would be a shock in my eyes. But I think that's good expectations, Bernie. I really do. Let's get to the quarters. Let's shock the world and win. And can you imagine the buzz getting to the quarters and winning? And then the hysteria of the final four, you're hosting, and the fact that, you know, there's an opportunity one win away from there to get to the finals. I like where your eyes and head are there. I'll stick with you. I think the semis is realistic.
3: Yeah, I got to tell you, we are in a weird phase in the world of sports. If you'd have told me a year ago at this time that Indiana would win the national championship in football, you know what I'm going with that? Or 6 months ago with the New York Knicks win the championship in basketball. Or let's go back a year, and as much as I like the guy, if you'd have told me Sam Darnold was going to win a Super Bowl, right? And I like Sam. I don't know, man. We're in that weird vibe. You wonder almost if they take a cue from the USA men's basketball team 2 years ago, the USA men's hockey team just a few months ago. The thing, Jeff, it's not just that they won the first two games. It's the way they won those games, completely dominating, including the clean sheet Friday without their best player. Can't let you go without talking about football and football futures. And as we get closer to the kickoff, which is right around the corner, let's face it, we want to get your thoughts on that. Who jumps out to you for any NFL futures in terms of maybe win totals or just anything off the cuff?
2: Well, you know, Bernie, the hardest thing is the year of the Rams. The Rams have pushed all in. And it's just amazing scrolling down, looking at some of these odds here. And the Rams, I'm looking at Circa right now. The Rams are +520 to win it all. And put it in perspective, the defending Super Bowl champs of the Seahawks, +1050.
3: Yeah, I don't think that's very good value on the Rams. Do you, Jeff, in all honesty?
2: It's not. And it's going to, I assume, just keep going lower. The fact that they added Myles Garrett, the rumors that at some point Aaron Donald's going to come out of retirement, they had the perfect storm last year, Bernie. And the fact of the matter is that, you know, leading into August and the start of September, they had no idea, even with Stafford and his back, what they were going to get from him. They were able to play the full season. They lost a couple close games to Seattle. McVay's made it clear. We're going all in this year. what's going on with Puka, another year older from Devontae Adams. So again, the plus 520, no thank you there. I go to the AFC, the three teams that didn't make the playoffs last year, the Chiefs, the Ravens, and the Bengals. And I have zero, I don't know what you're going to get from the Ravens. New coach, another year with Lamar. The price tag, though, on the Ravens is just blowing my mind. And they're the second favorites.
3: I don't get that.
2: I don't either.
3: New coach, and I got no faith in Lamar Jackson in a big game.
2: I don't either. And the favorite in the AFC, the Bills, new stadium, no more snow games, no more fans in the stands shoveling their seats out. So that's interesting there. Here's something that shocks me here, is the Cincinnati Bengals.
3: Mm-hmm.
2: 17 games, Bernie. They are favored right now, currently, in 15 of the 17 games. Without the schedule in front of me, obviously, at Baltimore, they'll be slight underdogs. And I think their second game of the year at Houston, I think, would be the other one. And you can get a hefty price tag on the Bengals, if I can pull it up right now in front of you. The Bengals.
3: As Burrow stays healthy. Yeah, and they do have a much improved offensive line. Jeff, ran out of time as usual. Definitely want to get you on sooner rather than later. And we'll see what happens this week with the Celtics. Get some rest. Appreciate you coming on, Jeff.
2: Thank you, Bernie. Have a great, great Sunday.
3: Thank you. That is Jeff Dawson from ECI in Boston. Still a lot of stuff to get to. So coming up, keep it locked. Of course, at the bottom of the hour, we have our soccer segment. And then I've got some kind of bad news came out of Major League Baseball this week. So there's a cloud looming, and I've been giving an update on this. We'll do that toward the end of the show. We did this in 2022, excuse me. I'll tell you what, we'll just leave it there. I'll save it for the end of the show. But it's some news that you really don't want to hear. I'm Bernie Frado. We're coming to you live from Las Vegas Fox Sports Radio Studios. Keep it locked. 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

0: right, back at the Bernie Fratto Show. Before we get to World of Soccer, just a quick non sequitur. I brought this up earlier in the show. You may or may not know this, but Fox paid just under $500 million to gain the broadcasting rights for the World Cup. And that's not, by the way, just to put it in perspective, that's not inordinately high. It's not. But they're going to milk it for all it's worth. I talked about this earlier. These hydration breaks. FIFA instituted these 3-minute breaks for what was touted as, you know, player welfare for hot weather and things of that nature. So around the 22nd minute of the first half and the 67th minute of the second half of every match, you're seeing everybody stand around getting their nourishment. Well, hell, Fox is charging $200,000 for a 30-second spot during the early round games and $750,000 for any game featuring the men's soccer team from USA. Now, a reporter for Awful Announcing, Drew Lerner, projected that Fox's total ad revenue for the tournament could be close to $250 million, and that's conservative. Part of it is obviously going to come from monetizing these hydration breaks. So every time you see a hydration break happen, and you'll see 8 of them tomorrow, there's 4 games, if you watch them on TV, it's cha-ching, cha-ching for Fox as the cash register keeps ticking. And on that note, it's time for Chris Perfett's World of Soccer.
1: The greatest goals.
2: I'll just be the most insane goal I have ever seen.
1: The thrilling finishes. Score! The international drama.
3: El Chicharito, Chicharito, Chicharito. Ahí, ahí la tiene Torrado.
1: It's all here in this report from the World of Soccer.
4: We will get to the United States at the World Cup in just a second here on the World of Soccer. 2 matches down for the U.S. and several other countries. A few have yet to play their second game yet, including England, who came out to an impressive start. Brazil got back on the schneid with a 3-0 drubbing of Haiti, but questions will remain. Haiti is not exactly a team that 3-0 should sound very impressive against, and the 1-1 draw against Morocco has a lot of questions that will be associated. Make no mistake, they will probably advance out of the group stage, but I'm going to keep having my eye on Brazil. I've got a lot of questions. No questions in my mind on Netherlands still being one of the best teams to beat in this country. A 5-1 thrashing of Sweden after that electric and, in my mind, the best game of the first game set we had, the 2-2 draw between the Netherlands and Japan. I thought that was just tremendous football on both sides. If I may call it football, I will call it football here for just a second, just because I'm allowed to do that. Germany advances. Do not sleep on them too much. 7-1 against Curacao, I'm not going to think about too much. 2-1 in some gutsy time to get it done against the Ivory Coast was actually impressive, both on how they rallied back from down 1-0, and also because Ivory Coast has 3 points themselves, and with the draw between Ecuador and Curacao, good chance Ivory Coast can still go on to the knockout round as well. There's been a little attention to this World Cup that I do want to address. Again, getting to the United States in a second, but this idea that with expansion, there are a lot of smaller countries involved in the tournament, and that it's now going to be a knockout round that starts at a group of 32 rather than 16. I don't have a problem with it. Nobody really should. I think some of these smaller countries have actually had some fun stories to them. I don't know. I think it's allowed in for countries like Cape Verde. Their first game has been nothing short of a tremendous story for them to hold the Spanish Giants even in a scoreless draw, which I thought was tremendous. And you're going to have coming up on Sunday, Cabo Verde against Uruguay, which should be a really fun thing. It's different for every country. Every country comes to the World Cup with a different goal in mind. I would also say that for those comparing it to, say, NCAA March Madness expansion, I wouldn't go there because this is a dual level sport, because I want to see countries with players who might be playing maybe not in the Premier League, but definitely in, like, say, the Championship or in Portugal or other parts of UEFA, that these players are absolutely professionals at the end of the day. But if they're on a smaller country that doesn't usually make the World Cup, I want them included. Case in point, Norway, Erling Haaland, fantastic right off the jump. A lot of the big stars showed up, except for Cristiano Ronaldo, who's getting a lot of due attention. But guess what? Portugal still needs that big man on the field. If you hear anyone's talk about benching Cristiano Ronaldo, laugh them out of the room. That's ridiculous. And that leads us to the United States, because the man behind nearly all of the scoring for the United States, Phalarin Balogun, is the man to watch. I understand there was a lot of attention on Pulisic sitting out because of the injury against Australia. It turns out it wasn't really needed. Ricardo Pepe is fantastic. As I said last World of Soccer, don't sweat too much on Pulisic being absent. But because you have a star, you have a prolific guy who can go out there and get you goals and make goal scoring efforts. And that is Phalarin Balogun, who has been basically involved in all but, I would say, like one or two goals by the United States. I don't think he was involved in the own goal Paraguay had, and Giovanni Reyna did a lot of that with effort. But both goals against Australia, the own goal, that was a goal that should be credited to him. It ricocheted off the Australian and went in. And the second goal he got by Alex Freeman was basically because of Phalarin Balogun putting it in the box there to create that chaos. This is a man, by the way, who, if an airline attendant had allowed his mother onto a flight while she was pregnant, he would have only been able to choose between England and Nigeria. Because he's born in this country, he gets birthright citizenship, and he is allowed to choose, and he chose the United States. I think everyone should pay attention to that. That is one of the blessings of the United States, that if you are born here, you are a citizen. It is one of our strongest, most powerful abilities as a country. It should be protected at all costs. Now, there's a lot of people already arguing whether or not you should buy into the United States. Is it right to start hyping up and believing that you're going to win the World Cup? You win the group in the World Cup for the first time since almost its inception, when the United States was the third place team. And I know a lot of people are getting ahead of their skis about it, and there's people trying to throw cold water on it, saying it's a weak group, or the United States, their goal is still just to win a knockout game. We can't really be thinking about a World Cup win, or we're still not at the point of England. My point largely, and I'll expound upon it another week, but also, who cares? We need to banish right now trying to be super serious, super analytical guy. We need to banish trying to be contrarian for the sake of having, I don't know, some sort of intellectual one-upmanship. It's the World Cup. Enjoy the moment. The Scots just drank Boston dry. Let go of your inhibitions. Stop worrying about this thing. Enjoy the damn ride, and let's just see where the United States ends up at this point. I've certainly eaten crow, because I did not think they would get out of the group stage with how they played in the friendlies, but this is unprecedented. This is fun, and don't worry about it at this point. I know that doesn't make for good sports talk radio, but I really mean it. I've watched everyone kind of jump around and do this caper and song and dance. Who cares? Who cares? It's the United States. They're going to the knockout round, and they might win a game or two, maybe more. Maybe they win the whole World Cup. Who knows? Have fun. We'll see you next time on the World of Soccer.
0: That's what I said in my opening monologue. Enjoy the ride, but I'm sticking to my guns. Semifinals. The U.S. has never been to the semifinals. They got to the quarters in 0-2. They lost to Germany 1-0. And as far as asking people not to be analytical, that's like asking birds not to fly. Come on, you know this country. It's always a fat guy at the bar wants to tell you how to lose weight. Guy can't rub two nickels together, wants to tell you how to make money. Now everybody's, you know, I'm not saying they're an expert. Got opinions. We all got opinions. I gave a lot of receipts. This team is different. And by the way, not for nothing, the 48-team expansion was a good idea. It's promoting global inclusivity. I think it's helping to grow the sport in smaller nations, and there's no question it's boosting revenue, and that these are good things. And we're all enjoying the hell out of this. Don't act like you're not. Coming up, we wrap up the show, and what was already a contentious back and forth between the Major League Baseball Players Association and management just got even a little more contentious this past week, as more aggression coming out of the Major League Baseball ownership, they lobbed a grenade into the situation. So I'll tell you where I think this is heading on December second, which, believe me, the future always has a way of arriving ahead of schedule. You know it. Keep it locked. 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
1: 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The U.S. Open is going down. This isn't just golf. The best of the best are hitting the greens.
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1: 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Your U.S. Open coverage is right here on Fox Sports Radio.
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right, wrapping it up on the Bernie Fratto Show. I want to thank our producers, Lorena Peterson and Brandon Deutsch, for all the efforts tonight, keeping us glued together, keeping us on the air. You know, Major League Baseball is off to another great season. They're experiencing significant business momentum. The popularity is high. They're averaging 2.5 million viewers per game. That's a 44% increase over last season, the best in 10 years. They'll sell 75 million tickets this year, the fourth consecutive year of growth. Franchise values are going up. Everything about baseball is positive. It's positive, except for the looming CBA, collective bargaining agreement, which expires December 2nd. So what are the odds that there'll be a lockout in 2027? Depending on who you talk to, it's gone from highly likely to just about guaranteed. No reason to get upset yet, because the CBA expires on December 2nd. And if the owners lock the players out, well, there's no games going on or anything. But then you have to look ahead to spring training. And that's where you start to watch it, where it starts to get a little crazy. Because if there is no agreement by spring training and spring training doesn't start on time, then you have to watch, well, do they miss spring training games? And how many spring training games do they miss? Because you're going to get to a certain point of demarcation in March where then the regular season can't start on time. And if you start to lose regular season games and there's no deal yet, people start to get worried. The 1994 strike was the beginning of my radio career. So I didn't think it could happen. The players voted in June, about now, 94, to strike on August 11th. They sure as hell did. They canceled the World Series. Something World Wars couldn't even do. And the rest is history. Now, the reason that happened is because that was the first year that the owners locked down and said, we want a salary cap. And the salary cap debate is at the forefront of this. A strict salary cap is now being pushed by a new group of owners, and the players' union has a, as they will always have, a staunch resistance to it. They do not want a salary cap. No way, not never, not now, ever, no way. Okay? The last time we saw a baseball lockout, well, it wasn't that long ago. It was 21-22. But it got a little scary. It was a work stoppage, quote unquote work stoppage. I say it in air quotes. It lasted about 3 months, but the league was able to modify the schedule and still fit in 162 games that season, so no games were lost. But the potential looming lockout this coming year already feels different. Okay, let's start with the news we got Tuesday. Before I dive in, Major League Baseball, the ownership, fired a shot across the bow. They are now proposing an overhaul to the draft system, which would eliminate millions of dollars in signing bonuses to players. It would also create an international draft, which they currently don't have. What they want to do is raise the domestic prospect age of entry to 20 years old. That means high school players could not be drafted. Or you've either got to be 20 or 2 years removed from high school. They're not going to go for that. Uni's not going to go for that. Now, a lot has changed in baseball since the last lockout. Major League Baseball has been aggressive in modifying the game because they want to attract and keep a new audience. And it's been working because the pitch clock has been largely a positive development. Even the robot umps, the ABS, no one's bitching about that. Seems to be moving along somewhat smoothly. And the pace of games is better. But this aggression and this overtone of contentiousness between both sides has created a snag in labor talks. Now, the commissioner, Rob Manfred, has basically said for months, the owners want to institute a salary cap. You already know it. Players are vehemently against it. Remember last year when Bryce Harper basically cussed out Rob Manfred in the Phillies clubhouse? If Major League Baseball misses any games in 2027, I guarantee it'll because of the salary cap issues. Now, this is also another ominous sign. There was an anonymous poll of Major League Baseball players Wednesday. Out of 101 players polled,
Yes, how many believe there will be a lockout? 99 out of 101. Only two thought there would not be a lockout. Some people think it's a necessary negotiating tactic. Others think the 2027 season will be impacted. We'll have our baseball guy, Larry Sorensen, on in a couple weeks before the All-Star game to lock this up just a little bit closer. But the truth of the matter is the owner's stance, they've already officially submitted an opening economic proposal that includes a strict salary cap of $245 million and a salary floor of $171 million. All right? They've got the commissioner's support. Well, he works for the owner, so that's what he's going to say. Meanwhile, you know where the players are. They view the proposal as a mechanism that will artificially suppress salaries, restrict player earning power. Union leadership said they're willing to sit out an entire season rather than accept a hard cap. Let the ugliness begin. Where it ends, nobody knows, okay? Even in fan surveys, according to the New York Times recently, 78% of respondents believe that Major League Baseball will miss some regular season games in 2027. Industry experts, they think early to mid-March 2027 is the critical window, which I just said.

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17: In Major League Baseball Saturday night, Philadelphia pounded the Mets 15-3. Kyle Schwarber hit three homers. He has 28. And Bryce Harper hit for the cycle in the first five innings. Easy victories for Minnesota and Cleveland. The Angels shut out the A's 7-0. Wins for Baltimore and Boston. Atlanta got a two-run homer bottom of the ninth to beat Milwaukee 4-3. San Diego homered in the 10th in a 6-4 win at Texas. And it was the Reds over the Yankees 10-2 in New

0: York. Oklahoma took game one of the College World Series finals, 9-3 over North Carolina. At the World Cup, Curaçao posted a tie 0-0 against Ecuador. Curaçao is in its first ever World Cup tournament. Germany came back for a 2-1 win over Ivory Coast. Netherlands 5-1 over Sweden. American Wyndham Clark leads the U.S. Open by 6 strokes. Scottie Scheffler is tied for second. I'm Steve DeSager.
1: Sunday is on.
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1: 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When it goes down, we'll cover it here. 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
1: 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And 5-year NFL veteran Bucky Brooks.
4: What's up, what's up, what's up, guys? It is Fox Sports Sunday. I am Bucky Brooks. We are waiting on my partner, Andy Furman, to jump on board. But I'm excited. I'm excited because this Sunday has been full of great revelations. We are in the midst of the World Cup. Baseball season is going in for earnest. Last week, we got a chance to celebrate the Knicks winning a championship. And I got to say, like, I want to start off with the Knicks winning that title over Wemby and the beloved Spurs. I've never really seen anything like that, where you have a team that dominates the series in terms of leading most of the games, but they're wiped out quickly in 5 games, like the Knicks were able to knock out the San Antonio Spurs. And there's been a lot of conversation and consternation about Wemby and the Spurs not being mature enough, Mitch Johnson not being able to close it out, De'Aaron Fox making mistakes. But I think this has to be a celebration of the New York Knicks and how the Knicks were able to get it done, defying the odds. And when I mean defying the odds, I mean having an undersized point guard or scoring guard and Jalen Brunson lead the team. And while there was a lot of focus and speculate conversation about Becky Hammon's comment years ago, I think it was back from 2023, where she said that this is a big man's lead. Basically, Jalen Brunson is great, but you can't win with a little team. I think there was a lot of truth to that, because when you go back, you look over the history of the league, there's always been big guys that have dominated the league. I mean, going all the way back to whether it was Bill Russell or bringing it forward to Shaquille O'Neal and Tim Duncan and others, there was always a big man that was the centerpiece of these teams that hoisted titles. And while we've had little runs where you had like Allen Iverson lead the Philadelphia 76ers to the finals, you just hadn't seen a lot of guards being able to kind of hold it down and get it done. And the Warriors are a bit of an anomaly, obviously, with Steph Curry being able to do it with Klay Thompson and Draymond Green and others. But this is different. This was different because Jalen Brunson was a bit of an offensive force who was kind of doing everything when it came to getting the Knicks into their offense, making the crucial bucket when the bucket was needed, finding a way to do it in spite of defensive setting multiple tactics to kind of slow him down. He was able to persevere. And when you think about someone who is 6'2", being able to do that amongst the land of the trees, you got to tip your hat to him in terms of how he was able to do it, the way in which he was able to do it, and the way that the Knicks really unlocked him. I want to go back to when Jalen Brunson was drafted. I think it's really interesting to look at. Now, the Dallas Mavericks took Jalen Brunson with the 33rd overall pick in the second round. They paired him with Luka Doncic. They made a finals run with those two guys. But yet, when it was time to pay Jalen Brunson when he was a free agent, Dallas Mavericks let him walk. And even when the Knicks took him and signed him to that blockbuster deal, there were a lot of people that were saying, what are the Knicks doing? How can you build around a little guy, a small guard? How can he be the centerpiece of this operation? And I will say I had my own doubts and reservations about him, because at his best with the Dallas Mavericks, you're talking about someone who is a 16-point-a-game scorer. And even though every single year he got better, you just didn't see or you couldn't envision a small guy becoming a 20-25-a-point-game scorer. Andy, I think, is on now. And Andy, I'm just letting you know that we're talking about your Knicks and talking about how Jalen Brunson defied the odds as an undersized guy. And one of the things that I was eventually going to work to, Andy, is talking about Jalen Brunson being maybe the greatest Knick of all time. And I know we've talked about this briefly last week where we brought up Patrick Ewing and Bernard King and some of the others, Willis Reed and Clyde Frazier, some of the others being great. But Jalen Brunson doing this with the people that he did it, I think separates him from others. The challenges that the Knicks had, the way that he grew his game from being basically a complimentary player to being the lead player, all of that on the biggest stage that we've seen in the basketball world, I think he certainly deserves his credit as the greatest Knick to ever get it done. And for defying the odds, like Becky Hammon had pointed out years ago when she said that you can't win with a small guy's the lead.
5: Well, first I want to apologize for becoming in late because I just got back from the Knick parade. I've been celebrating. I still got my Knick jersey on, all right? So number one, I apologize for that. Number two, I want to wish you a happy Father's Day, all right?
4: Oh,
5: that's
4: man,
5: happy Father's
4: that.
5: Day, number two. Number three, welcome back, Gonzo, and hello to Lorena. She's here, good friends with Jonas, so she knows what's going on right now. She's on top of it. All right, how you doing, Lorena? Good. Now, let everybody know we're broadcasting live from the Fox West Radio Studios. Now for the brass tacks. I agree with you. I thought about this all week. I agree with you, Bucky. I think he is the greatest Knick of all time. He carried that team. You know, as far as Frazier's concerned, he was great. But look what he had. He had DeBusschere. He had Monroe. He had all these guys. He had Willis Reed. He had everybody on that team with him. Who does he have? Who did Brunson have, really, when you think about it? That final game, they scored 94. He scored 45 of the 94. He was everything for that team, plus a leader. A leader. I loved it. But you know what the best thing was? After they won, when he hugged his dad, that to me, and you know me, I don't have a heart. I'm a heartless pig. You know that. Mm-hmm. But when I saw that, I almost cried. I almost cried, really. That's it.
4: I mean, look, he is a... Look, it's a remarkable story. Like going all the way back when they pull up the recruiting footage of, I mean, they pull up the old footage of him working with Jalen Brunson in the park. And Rick Brunson is pushing his son Jalen to go harder. What he was able to do going to Villanova. When you really go back, you almost forget how accomplished Jalen Brunson was as a player before he got to the league. Two-time national champion, Big Ten player of the year, was like... country, college basketball, players, all of these things that he was celebrated. Jersey, number one, I think is retired in the Villanova annals. Like, this was a very accomplished player. He goes to the Mavericks as a second-round pick, and, you know, he plays in the shadow of Luka Doncic. Even though they get to the finals, he played a big part of that. When he signed with the Knicks, he was kind of viewed as an overhyped, overplayed player, not as someone that was going to come in and be the savior. So I just think the Knicks front office deserves a lot of credit for seeing what he could be. And then Jalen Brunson certainly deserves credit for continuing to expand his game and becoming the dominant player that he's been.
5: Right. I think that the Knicks fans should take this in stride because I think that this team right now got there. They were not the best team in the East. I'm not saying they're lucky, but they survived, okay? First series, they were down 2-1 to Atlanta, all right? Then they came back. But I still think that early on, Boston probably was a better team. Cleveland, a better team. The Detroit Pistons were a better team. But they survived, and that's what the name of the game is. They survived. And as far as San Antonio is concerned, I take my hat off to them. They'll be back. They're young. They're untested. They learned their lesson, perhaps. And I think they got to put a little weight on the big man. He's got to get some strength on him. He really does. I mean, and get the hell out of the three-point line and get in the pivot. You know, you could dominate in that pivot. Stop with the threes.
4: I mean, look, but I don't think that's going to change in terms of him playing out on the perimeter. That's who he is. He's really a tall guard, a super tall stretch guard. But that's kind of how he's been able to be super successful for a long time. The thing about him is having a block move, a move where he can go to the block and get his bucket on anybody. That is something that he certainly needs to have. He has to continue to work on that part of it. But look, he'll be back. He'll have his opportunity, and sometimes you have to have your heart broken before you can be a champion. I think we'll eventually see that happen for him.
5: I don't understand this. You got to explain this to me because you know I'm not that smart, all right? The 2026 NBA Finals, was the league's most watched championship games on TV since Michael Jordan was with the Bulls. Five-game series between the Knicks and the Spurs averaged 20.6 million viewers on ABC. This is by way of Nielsen data. And it's unbelievable. I don't understand it because it's the Knicks, maybe the New York market. I don't know what it is. But the series that showed Chicago win their sixth title in 8 years, that was Jordan's last series. So I understand people watching the swan song of Michael Jordan. And that was with the Bulls. But the 2026 NBA Finals also drew a 157% increase over last year's seven-game series between the Thunder and Pacers. And they only drew 10.3 mil. Was it the Knicks? Was it the New York market? I don't get it, because people complain all year long about the NBA. No one's watching. It's boring, whatever it may be. All they do is throw out threes. All of a sudden, it was a different deal. You know, the curtain opened up, and all of a sudden, everybody's watching the NBA and talking about it.
6: Yeah, well, I think, like, obviously, it's a major stage, right? And I think they had a story, and the story was the New York Knicks. The story was the Knicks being able to get back there and do something they hadn't done in 53 years. That was the entry. And when you factor that in, great story with celebrity star power, and then everything that is the Mecca, yeah, you can draw a good number against whoever they played. But even with the Spurs, it was compelling only because of Wemby and how dominant he had been and how he was on the verge or is on the verge of taking over the league. Yeah, there were a lot of things that played into it, but I think it really was the celebration of New York, the Knicks being starved, and I mean, Knicks and their fans being starved for a title, and then all of the celebs that were coming out to see New York, because it wasn't just in New York where they dominated, it was on the road, just seeing the blue and orange everywhere. I mean, if you're not a Knicks fan, it certainly, they made a compelling case to make you one, because they do appear to have a national following after watching them kind of win the series.
5: You know, it's amazing. You talk about the parade that they had there, right? 2 million people in a 15-block area. Let's put this in perspective for a second. 2 million is the population of San Antonio. So they put the population of San Antonio in a 15-block area for a parade for the New York Knicks, okay? That's number one. Number two, the Knicks won back in 70 and 73, and I remember that 73 thing because I was an intern with the Knicks, and I was with them. So that's another story. But there was no parade. There was no parade in 70, no parade in 73. And I wanted to know why. So I did some research. That's unbelievable, right? I did a little research, right? Bud Collins, who played on the Knicks in 1946, was their leading scorer. He later worked in City Hall in New York City and talked to the mayor and said, we don't need parades. So they bashed the parade. There was no parade in 70, no parade in 73. They gave him like a key to the city on the mayor's footsteps, I think, on the city hall. That's what they did in 73. But the Mets had a parade in 69. I don't get that. But the Knicks did the parade. They did the thing. That's the good news. The bad news is, and I hate to say this, but the bad news is I don't understand why the celebrations have to go all the way to the left, right? There was a smashed New York City police car window. The windshield was smashed by vandals, and they said when they stopped the guys who were smashing it, they said, we're celebrating Knicks fans. I don't get it. I don't understand why when one celebrates, they have to be crazy. I know alcohol, maybe. They set fire to five school buses. They destroyed them. A teenage boy was shot in the leg around midnight of that parade day, okay? There were other episodes of destruction, mayhem. I don't get it. After game four, remember, played at Madison Square Garden, there was a count of arrests, I don't know how many, outside of the garden for celebrating. They were throwing eggs at Wemby. I don't, can you help me out here? I would never do that. I don't think you would do it. Maybe I don't know, maybe Gonzo would do it. I don't know, but I wouldn't do it. What is it, when you played ball, you played in the NFL, you played in college, did you see celebrations like this then? What happened? Why the change?
6: I mean, I was a part of celebrations when I was in college. North Carolina won the national title 93, and we went to Franklin Street, which is the main drag on campus. And look, I mean, it was rowdy and festive. I don't remember it being violent. I don't know what makes the warm turn, where it becomes a violent ordeal as opposed to one that is celebratory. But look, it's senseless. Like, it doesn't make a lot of sense to me why it turns that way. But that's how we've seen these things turn. And I don't know. I don't know if sometimes it's young people or whoever that are just looking to be disruptors. But it certainly is disruptive, and there's no place for it. Like, it doesn't make sense.
5: Well, you say there's no place for it, but you know what? There's a place for it, because it's all over the place. I know when Ohio State plays football and they're winning, or even when they're losing, they're burning couches on High Street in Columbus. I don't understand. Why would you do that? I mean, you don't like the couch, go to Goodwill and give the couch away. I mean, really, you're going to burn it? What's the deal? I mean, I'd like to get into the psyche of these people. You know, rather than arrest them, put them on a couch and tell them, say, hey, can I just ask you why you did it? I mean, it's great. I know you're happy the Knicks won, but do you have to, like, bust a window in a police car? I don't know. Maybe that's just me. I'm a different kind of guy. I don't know. I'm a coward. I'm afraid of going elevators. You know, that's me.
7: I'm a coward.
5: I am. I'm a coward. That's why I never played football like you, Buck. I was afraid, all right? I mean, tell me about that. When you tried out for football in high school, and there was no fear factor. I wouldn't even know how to put a helmet on, all right? That's me, all right? You know what I do? I'm a good typist. No, I mean, really, put me up against anybody. I could type maybe 100 words a minute, perhaps, maybe on a computer. That's me. That's my skill set, all right? Your skill set was speed, agility. You could throw, you could pass, you could catch. So you went out for football. I mean, you looked around, you said, I'm as good as any of these guys at the tryout camp, right? You knew that, and you played. I mean, I just, no. I mean, why did I become a manager of the high school basketball team? Why? Because I didn't want to go to gym class and climb the ropes and kill myself in gymnastics. That's why I did it.
7: Okay.
6: I think for me, when it came to sports or whatever, football was the most natural for me. It was the one that was probably the easiest for my skill set. The one that I enjoyed the most coming up, however, was baseball. But as you know, baseball takes diligence, takes a lot of time. You just have to have like a lot of the right things kind of fall into place. But I love baseball. I love the numbers. I love everything about it, the quantitative data that you were able to see. But football was just easy for me. And look, I had a love for the game. And it kind of played out. I played in an area where football was good and thriving. I had a great high school coach who's on the Hall of Fame, Earl Smith. And
5: really?
6: So I had a lot things. Earl Smith, back in Millbrook High School. Is that, and I'll tell you, Andy, I feel very blessed on my football journey. When I go back and I look at the coaches that I had, high school coach Earl Smith is in the Hall of Fame. College coach Mac Brown, college Hall of Fame.
5: He's the best.
6: First coach in the pros, Marv Levy, Hall of Fame. Wow. Mike Holmgren, Super Bowl champion. Tom Coughlin, two-time Super Bowl champion. Marty Schottenheimer, one of eight coaches to win 200 games in the NFL. And then John Gruden, who's also a Super Bowl champion. So if you think about that football journey.
5: Who did you miss one. You missed me. I'm in the New York City stickball.
6: Okay, well then you just add to it. You just add to it.
5: I was a hell of a stickball player as a kid in New York. I really was. You know,
6: okay, I mean, like...
5: I don't want to get the impression that I can't walk and talk at the same time. I just had that fear factor that I... Hey, look, you were born with the genes of an athlete. So I just want to know, looking back now in time, can an athlete be created? You had the genes. You knew that you were fit to be an athlete. And I'm in pretty good shape. I've run a lot of 10Ks in my life. I run. I'm in good shape. But I don't think I had the mental fortitude or I don't know what it is to be brave enough to try out and do it. Is that the deal? Can athletes be made? See, you were already born as an athlete. I guess I was not. There's a difference, right?
6: I think that athletes can be created to a point. I think depending on the sport, you can acquire and develop the skill level to put you at a point where you are an above average to high grade player in whatever sport that is. But it takes diligent practice. You have to put a lot of time in. You have to have a base level of athleticism in those sports. But skills are about understanding how to play, when to use those skills to do it, and knowing how to do it. And if you are trained early, if you acquire those skills early, and then you're willing to put in the work, look, you can surpass a lot of people that might be more talented than you by being more skilled. And that kind of takes me back to Jalen Brunson. Jalen Brunson had the benefit of having a dad, Rick Brunson, who was a high-level player in college, who played in the pros, who was able to give him the foundation to be a really good he was a dominant high school player, but to then level up because he had those things. And Jalen Brunson has talked about playing for Jay Wright and how Jay Wright taught him the importance of playing off 2 feet, meaning he's a small man, but he learned how to develop post moves and those other things. That is all a part of it. So, yes, you have to have the athleticism or whatever, but, man, skill development, man, that can be the secret sauce to get you to help you surpass a lot of more talented people along the way.
5: You know what? I hear what you're saying, and I digest everything you say. You know, I always do. But I think that when you were growing up and you saw, maybe you were like in seventh, eighth, ninth grade, and you saw these kids playing high school football, you probably said to yourself, I could do that. I want to do that, right? See, when I'm growing up, I lived in New York City. We used to get like 7-8 newspapers a day, and I used to read the sports pages day and night all over, back to back, cover to cover. And I said, that's what I want to do. You know, I look at the bylines. I want to do what this guy's doing. And I kind of moved in that direction. You moved in the direction you want to be on the field. And when I was in high school, you know, I started doing the stats for the teams and things like that. I didn't realize that there were full-time jobs later on in life that I could do that and get paid to do that. And I did. That's where I went, in that direction. But if I had someone, I just didn't have the mental in my mind looking at a field and saying, I want to be on that field and play. So that's the difference. I don't think it's as much as athletic ability. It's like the desire to want to do it, right?
6: It's probably a combination of factors. I would say that, yeah, the desire to do it matters, but you have to be blessed with some level of athleticism and ability to at least get started. And then you can determine a large part of it, right? Like if you are gifted with adequate athleticism and those things, like, man, your work ethic can take that average and make it above average, because the skills with the average foundation can set you apart from most. The truly gifted ones, the ones that we talk about seeing in the pros, they have it all for the most part. Like, they're not only gifted, but they're extremely skilled. And by and large, the overwhelming majority are great workers. And you put all that together, and that is why you are a pro player or one of the elite players at this position, at the sport.
5: And you're the best. You really are. He's Bucky Brooks. Get him on X at Bucky Brooks, at Andy Furman FSR, 877-99 on Fox. That translates to 877-996-6369. 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Are we?
8: We're doing so good.
5: All right, she's with us today. Gonzo's back. That's doing it. I love it. We're all here full strength. He's Bucky. And by the way, we're going to have Ask Bucky in this hour, yay or nay, hour number two, and the blame game in hour number three. But is it too early to talk Super Bowl? That's next.
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1: Right. The Gambler. Deja vu for this quarterback. Play it. There we go. All right. He's Bucky Brooks. I'm Andy Furman. This is Fox Sports Sunday on Fox Sports Radio. 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But Buck, this is our day. You know, we got to spend a little time. This is for us, all right? It's Father's Day. It's our day. What's planned for the Buck, man?
2: Not too much, man. I may get some golf in a little later, but that's it, man. It's a low-key day. I'm looking forward to it. I'm excited about having a great Sunday. I've been looking forward to celebrating with my dad, making sure my dad understands that he is loved by me and my brother and everyone around it. So, it should be fun. I'm looking forward to it.
1: And you have a wonderful Father's Day. It's well deserved. And by the way, you didn't write this week for NFL.com. You took the week off, didn't you?
2: Yeah, we took the week off.
1: See, we took the week off.
2: We'll get back to it. We'll get back to it next week.
1: All right. I was looking forward to that. I got a little bit of a quiz on Father's Day because we deserve it. Just a few things, okay? Father's Day is going to fall today because it is the third Sunday of the month on June, all the time. Okay, it's always the third Sunday. Not like Christmas or Halloween or Valentine's Day. It rotates, but it's always a different date on the third Sunday of the month of June. All right? Trace back to 1908. All right? Mother's Day came before Father's Day, and also the first bill to establish Father's Day as a holiday was presented to Congress in 1913, but it didn't pass. Then later, President Calvin Coolidge signed the resolution in favor of establishing it in 1921. Finally, get this, it's fairly recent. In 1966, President Lyndon Baines Johnson signed an executive order to celebrate the holiday on the third Sunday of June, and it became a national holiday, guess what, under President Richard Nixon in 1972. I had no idea, all right? All right, we move on. And another bit of information on the World Cup, because everybody's talking about the World Cup. I mean, all you got to do is turn on Fox Sports Radio and you hear every game, all right? I wasn't happy about this one. Talk about the Iranian men's national soccer team. They weren't eliminated from the tournament, but they were forced, get this, to fly back to their training base in Mexico following their opening World Cup match in L.A. against New Zealand, all right? I guess the Congress, the whatever, the sudden departure sparked intense frustration from the coaching staff. And I think it was wrong. Why couldn't they stay overnight in California to maybe maximize their recovery? Well, I don't understand it. They played a 2-2 draw with New Zealand at SoFi Stadium in Inglewood. And they were supposed to like maybe stay in California, but they were forced to go back to Mexico. What's that all about? Why would they do that? I always thought that sports was a common denominator for peace and love. It brings people together of race, religion, whatever it may be. And now, because they're Iranians, they got to throw them out of the country. That to me rubbed me the wrong way. Did you hear about that story?
2: Yeah, I did hear about it, and it is unfortunate. I mean, we're celebrating one of the greatest spectacles that we can get in the sports world, and here we are having things that I would say they don't level the playing field, certainly. The Iranians having to go back and forth, not able to stay in the States, do all this other stuff. Like, to me, it's unfair to them. And at the end of the day, we are talking sports, and I know there's some that fall on the line of a politics shouldn't enter sports. Well, that is purely a political move, not right, a sports move. And that is something where if we don't want politics to intertwine with our athletics, then keep the politics out of it. But this is clearly a political deal. And it's unfortunate for the Iranians, because what we want to see are everyone have their best opportunity to advance through a glorious tournament. And for them, it's a situation that they have to work around.
1: Right. I thought it was a bad move. It was a Bush move. That's what it was. All right. Now, let's get into the heavy-duty stuff, the heavy lifting here, the National Football League, which is your bailiwick right there. And we talk about the Cincinnati Bengals, and they maybe have had the most impressive offseason of all time. And on the heels of his birthday presser, he had a press conference last December, Joe Burrow, the quarterback, He was pointing fingers, and he had a message to say. And I think that the front office listened to what he had to say. I think Joe Burrow right now makes it a point at his news conferences to say things that get things done. Other things, other news conferences that I hear, athletes or coaches after games, prior to games, during the week, they talk for 10 minutes, but they don't say anything. But Joe Burrow has a message, and he wants people to hear that message and act it. Now, we have Joe Burrow's news conference from the past couple of days ago, and I want to hear what he had to say. We'll discuss that. Joe Burrow right here from the Bengals. Let's hear that.
3: I want everybody talking about the Bengals. I want everybody talking about what I'm saying in my press conferences. You know, you go back and watch what I said before 2019 season at LSU. You know, I feel very similarly about this team. You know, I'm so excited to get started and get moving, and I wish we would ramp this right into training camp so we can continue to improve, because I feel like, you know, there's so much greatness that we're going to be able to achieve this year. I'm just excited to get going.
1: This is great. I mean, I don't know how the comparison is from the 2019 LSU team to the Bengals team, but I think he's talking about the results, because they won it all. Okay, national champs, and he thinks the Bengals will do the same. And saying that, I don't think it's boasting. I think it's confidence, and I think that confidence kind of rolls over on everybody in that organization. Hopefully, I think that's what he wants to do, and maybe gives them confidence. Say, look, he's our leader. He believes in us. Let's go out there and fight for him.
2: Yeah, I mean, I think obviously when your quarterback has that kind of confidence, you feel great about it. And Joe Burrow's biggest issue has been lack of health. And outside of lack of health is the lack of defense. And if they get those two things fixed, what they believe that they have, one, they feel like they can protect him better. He has the weapons around him to be able to stay upright and protected in the pocket, which is important. But then defensively, some of the veteran moves that they made, Dexter Lawrence coming over being one of the big ones, but adding older pieces to the puzzle on defense to hope that that experience, that expertise, that maturity helps this team not become necessarily a dominant defense, but a defense that can compete at the highest level. If they're able to do that, then yeah, Joe Burrow is onto something, and it might have some of those 2019 vibes that he's alluding to when he references the LSU days and the historic run that they made when they won a title.
1: Okay, let's go back to July of 2019 when he had a press conference in Baton Rouge, and he predicted the Tigers will light up the scoreboard. He said at the time that the LSU was going to score 40, 50, 60 points a game, all right? But they were loaded. They had Jamar Chase, who's on the Bengals now. They had Justin Jefferson at receivers. They had Clyde Edwards-Helaire. They had all these guys at running back. I mean, they had everything. They were loaded. But you know what they did? They ended up averaging almost 49 points a game. So he hit it right on the head. He knew. He's got a feel for it. So maybe he's got a feel for it now. But I love what he said, that when I talk, I want everybody to listen to what I have to say at my news conferences. And I think that he's pointing fingers. And there's pressure. There is, and I think he loves pressure. There's nothing wrong with pressure. I mean, some people crack under pressure, but I think most people survive and they get stronger under pressure. I think that's what the Knicks did when they won. There was pressure. Remember, they were down 2-1 against Atlanta in the first series. So pressure is a good thing. And the pressure solely forms, not on the players, I think on the coaching staff. This is pressure year for Zach Taylor. He's missed the playoffs as coach 3 consecutive years. And if you look at that roster, you got to scratch your head and say, how in the hell could that happen? So the pressure solely is on him, and Burrow's putting it on him, and I think it's a good thing.
2: I mean, yeah, there's a lot of pressure on Zach Taylor. They had that spectacular Super Bowl run, and I'll say this. I felt like they should have won the Super Bowl. The Super Bowl was there for them to win. There's a controversial call in the end zone. Doesn't go their way. The L.A. Rams swiped their trophy. But since then, man, it's been horrible. They haven't been able to do anything. Haven't been able to make the playoffs. They've had a few different injuries to Joe Burrow. But regardless, I would say this is a team that has underachieved given their talent. They need to get it right. And so that falls on the coach, Zach Taylor. And Zach Taylor is, look, a terrific coach when he's able to do it. But great coaches can work around or work through some of the adverse situations that they have. So I'm looking for him to be at his best. Because if they're going to be the team that Joe Burrow is pointing out that they can be, well, it's going to take a great effort from the coach to kind of figure out a way to put the X's and O's together to give them a chance to be able to do that.
1: Now, here's where I lean on Bucky Brooks for your knowledge, because you played the game, all right? You could be a great quarterback skill-wise. You could do you could have everything in the world. But if you're an introvert and if you're not a leader, You're not really a complete quarterback. Maybe I'm wrong on that, but I think the quarterback is the most important position, not only in football, and maybe the most important position in sports, most valuable position. But you have to take control and lead by example and lead on the field. If you go in there and, you know, throw 45 touchdowns a year, that's great. But if you're not a leader in the clubhouse, if you have to the game, you just go home. If you don't have team meetings, I think you're failing as a complete player, as a quarterback. Am I wrong?
2: I mean, I think there's something to it. Like, you have to be more than just the quarterback. You have to you do need to be the leader in the clubhouse. You do need to be able to inspire your guys in a different way to be able to take their game up a notch. And the biggest challenge for Joe Burrow is not about talking about it. It's about being about it. He has to find a way to get this team over the top. Come hell or high water, they have to be in the postseason. If not, it's a failure. So the quarterback has to do what he has to do to stay healthy, but he also has to perform at a level that gets them there. And then defensively, they have to do it. But the leadership from Joe Burrow is what we need to see, because if you're going to put it out there, man, you got to walk it like you talk it. So if you're talking it, you better walk it out there and make sure that they're able to get it done.
1: You know, he hasn't exactly been known as a vocal leader in the locker room over the course of his career. I believe that. Okay? Mm-hmm. But he's tried to change that. I don't know how you do that. I know if it's difficult to do that. That's his problem, not mine. But his role as a leader has evolved over his six NFL seasons. Now he's entering his seventh season, pushing 30 years of age. I think he's realizing the clock is moving, and if he wants to win, he better start doing it now. And he said this at the news conference this week: if something isn't up to his standard, then calling it out right then and there, and maybe a little louder than I have in the past, okay? That's a growth as a leader, that maybe I could keep doing it, maybe I don't. I don't know, but certainly I'll try it out and just try to bring a little more intensity into the room. I think he points fingers, and I think that management listens. I mean, I have never seen that on a team, on any team in any league, where a player stands up and basically points a finger at management, and management jumps. I mean, they got Dexter Lawrence, and he said, we need some help on the defensive side of the ball, and bada bing, bada bang, they got Dexter Lawrence. I mean, I think
2: I mean, certainly it does have something to do with, you know, him requesting or saying what he needs. But I say it goes beyond that. Like, look, they're going to listen to Joe Burrow because he's their best player, by all accounts. He's their most important player. But Joe Burrow should call people out, because ultimately, at some point, they're going to begin to come after him, the people, you know. And
1: right.
2: If he doesn't kind of level up and take his game up a notch, it falls back on him. And he certainly cannot and should not, stay in silent or sit in silence while these things are going on. He has to voice his opinion. But now, once you voice your opinion, we should be able to hold him accountable to the things that he says. So if you're telling me this gives you those 2019 vibes, all right, Joe, we expect to see a team win at a high level over and over again.
1: I remember Marvin Lewis had a great saying, I see better than I hear. That's the greatest. I mean, I see better than I hear. And it's true. I mean, you want to be like 2019, you want to be like LSU? Let's see it, all right? And he did say that we're going to win a lot of games this year and play great and win a Super Bowl. Well, let's see it, okay? Last question I got for you about this now. Can a leader emerge in the locker room who's not the quarterback?
2: Yeah. Every team does that. Like, I think sometimes, you know, with the quarterbacks, we've created this mythology that every quarterback is the leader of the team, and that's simply not true. Some people are not qualified to be the leader of the team as the quarterback. Like, their selfishness gets in the way of them being able to lead the team and do what's best for the team at all times. Sometimes it's a veteran that plays a different position, a non-marquee position, but he has the respect of the locker room because of all the things that he's been able to do and because he's earned that right to be the guy that is kind of like the spokesperson or whatever. But this is interesting because there are many levels in different things that exist within the locker room. The quarterback is a big part of it, but by no means is he the leader all the times or just the only leader of the team. It takes a village to be able to lead a team.
1: Here we go. Thank you, Buck. Okay, he's Bucky Brooks. I'm Andy Furman. We are Fox Sports Sunday on Fox Sports Radio, and the man that we call the Answer Man, right here, is Bucky, is next.
4: 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Mbappe, go!
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1: All right, Ass Bucket coming right up. It's about 11 minutes before the top of the hour. This is Fox Sports Sunday on Fox Sports Radio. We're live from the Fox Sports Radio studios. Let's get it done. And Ray, do you want to do this? Because you're a guest here today. Michael's always here. Yeah, would you like to do Ask Bucky?
33: I am totally down. Let's do it.
1: Let's do it.
33: All right, Bucky, I got a few questions for you here. The U.S. men's national team, playing without its uninjured star attackers, beat Australia 2-0 Friday to advance to the knockout round with one group stage game remaining. The U.S. has won Group D, but this victory was the first time since 1930 that the Americans have won back-to-back World Cup matches. Why is that?
2: Different level of talent coming in. I think maybe we're finally seeing the convergence of some of our best athletes picking up the sport. I am applauding my former teammate Antonio Freeman, his son, Alexi Freeman, being able to come in there and make things happen. I love that. And I think being able to play without that star only gives them more confidence. Kudos to the U.S. for advancing to the knockout round in splendid and spectacular fashion.
1: Now, wait, time out just a second, Ray. Take it easy on Bucky. I know you're new here, but just take it easy. I don't want any tough questions
33: here.
1: That
33: was a hard one. I'm sorry.
1: I know. Just take it easy. Back off a little bit.
33: Go easier. Gosh. Anyways, MLB has once again changed the home run derby format. The clock will be eliminated this year, and the derby will go back to a swing-based format. Why would they do that?
2: I don't know. I don't know if... So I think all of this is trying to bring back an era that is long gone. Like, there are people that kind of tune into the All-Star game, but I'll be honest, they can do all these tricks and whatever. It's not going to change the interest of the viewership. Yeah, this just is going to make it for a longer ordeal. I liked it with the clock. Let's get it going. But look, some people like the other way. Either way, it's not going to matter. I don't think it's going to move the needle in either regard.
1: You know, this is the first. The first time that you were stumped. The first time we've ever done Ask Bucket and you were stumped. I don't get it. I'm writing this date down. On Father's Day, 2026, she stumped you. Unbelievable. Just please, back off a little bit.
33: I'm sorry. I didn't mean to do that. Maybe this one won't stump you as hard. I don't know if you like Elvis Presley, but nearly 50 years after Elvis Presley's death, a gaggle of exuberant young boys and teens shook up his hometown, intent on keeping the king's legacy alive for a new generation ranging in age from 7 to 17. They took the stage at the Tupelo Elvis Festival's youth tribute last week. Good or bad, and why?
2: I mean, I guess it's good to keep a legend around because, honestly, in keeping him around, you're keeping a lot of people around where some would say he pilfered their music and made it his own. So I appreciate all of that because it puts attention on his music, which then puts attention on a lot of the people that he kind of stole some of their stuff from.
33: That's a big part of that, for sure.
1: Now, Elvis. Yeah.
33: Love him, hate him. I like all the movies they did about him, too. Mm. Anyway, former Texas Tech quarterback Brendan Sorsby drops his lawsuit with the NCAA. Why did he do that?
2: Oh, he's all in on trying to apply for the supplemental draft. which is good for him because he can put this saga behind him. But what will be interesting is how does the league view his transgressions when it came to gambling? Is it just something that they're able to kind of sweep up under the rug and say, hey, it was a thing due to immaturity, or is it a bigger issue now that we know he's in? Will more teams back away from him because of the gambling situation?
1: You know, we're going to continue. We're going to pick this up because here's the deal. Because if I'm Sorsby, I would have stayed in college. All he had to do is miss two games, still get that big money, and he may not get picked up in the supplemental draft. So he could be out completely. So I don't know why he did that, but that's coming up. We've got to talk about Sorsby at length. We're going to do that, and we're going to do that in the next hour for sure. All right, right now we're going to say, how forgiving is this league? That and so much more. Where? On Fox Sports Sunday, coming up right here, next. We are Fox Sports.
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16: 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Thank you for tuning into iHeartRadio's Communities. It is our weekly public affairs show where we try to bring you conversations that'll help you better understand important issues or maybe just some interesting topics. Either way, I do hope you'll stick around for the next half hour. And if you have any comments, questions, or suggestions, please feel free to reach out on Instagram. My handle is at IOD Manny. That's at IOD MANNY. Now, let's get on with the show. In the U.S., someone dies from heart disease every 33 seconds, men higher at risk, yet we are the ones that are less likely to go visit our doctors. Let's talk about it, get a little bit of clarity on this with Dr. Jane Wilcox. She's Associate Chief of Cardiology at Northwestern Medicine Cardiovascular Institute. Dr. Wilcox, I appreciate

0: the time.
1: Well, thanks so much, Manny. It's a pleasure to be with you.
0: Explain to me why men are more likely than women to develop heart disease.
1: Both men and women are at high risk for cardiovascular disease. It is the number one killer of both men and women here in the U.S. and globally. However, men, reasons you mentioned earlier, maybe the reluctance to go see the doctor, but men have a bit of an earlier risk. Heart disease can present earlier than in women, and that's due to several factors, one of which might be the factor S, right? The stubbornness factor of kind of putting our head in the sand and avoiding symptoms. Right? That's not always the case, though. Yeah. It's, men don't have the benefit of estrogen that women have with through their fourth and fifth decade of life. Now, men don't have the hot flashes and everything else that goes along with menopause, but they do, they're at higher risk for atherosclerotic cardiovascular disease, that hardening of the arteries a little bit earlier than women.
0: As someone who's been married for 23 years, I always thought it was the women who were hard-headed, but obviously it is the men as well. I always say, if you can't trust your doctor, who can you trust? And there's a reason why men, I guess, are more at risk because they have that aversion to going and getting yearly checkups and things like that, don't they?
1: Sometimes that's the case, you know, but like you said, that's not always the case. Men also, I will say, you know, tend to carry weight a little bit differently than women. Mm-hmm. So men have this, they carry weight in their bellies and their abdomen, and that's called visceral fat. Mm-hmm. That type of fat that surrounds the organs can be particularly inflammatory, and that can increase the risk for cardiovascular disease.
0: Do genetics play an influence in a man's likelihood of developing heart disease or anybody's likelihood?
1: 100%. So there, you know, it's important to talk, especially, you know, Father's Day is coming up when families get together. It's important that families have these conversations to understand what sort of runs in the family, you know. Do we have grandmas and grandpas and aunts and uncles who have had stents, have had bypass surgery, have had high blood pressure or diabetes? All of those things have a genetic component in addition to a lifestyle component. But if those things run in your family, it's important to talk to your doctor about it because your risk is likely higher than an average risk.
0: And the frightening thing about it, high blood pressure is often called the silent killer, right? Because I think it's what something like 30% of heart attacks, the first symptom is sudden death.
1: Yeah, so it's hypertension, high blood pressure is called the silent killer because you really can't feel high blood pressure. Mm-hmm. And that's why knowing your numbers, really, I encourage patients to know their numbers because knowledge is really power. And so that 120 over 80, the systolic or the top number should be 120. The bottom number should be 80. And anything higher than that, you really should understand why it's higher. Like, why do you have high blood pressure? And then, you know, talking with your doctor about ways to lower the blood pressure.
0: Does that change what your goal blood pressure is as we age?
1: It does. It does. In general, though, we are targeting this 120 over 80, definitely less than 130 over 80, even in older populations, because we know that high blood pressure over the life course is really what, like you said, brings out heart attack and stroke. And that's that major risk factor. Blood pressure can also really affect kidneys.
0: Kidneys. Yeah. Go ahead.
1: Yeah. Yeah. I was going to say it can really affect the kidneys. It's a reason that people end up with progressive kidney disease and end up needing to be on dialysis from years of untreated blood pressure. So it's definitely a definitely important number to know.
0: You mentioned know your numbers. That's obviously been part of a campaign, I would imagine, because I've heard about it. But that would require regular screenings, regular checkups, and not everybody goes for that yearly physical every year, do they?
1: No, it's something that if you're going to make a commitment to yourself this Father's Day, it's really go to that yearly physical, right? We take our cars in for the oil change and to rotate the tires, but we don't take ourselves in to check our numbers.
0: Have a few more minutes here with Dr. Jane Wilcox. That's an excellent assessment. She's Associate Chief of Cardiology at Northwestern Medicine's Cardiovascular Institute. I hope you don't mind if I get personal for a moment before we go back into some of the symptoms and signs and treatments and everything else. You cared for your dad through years of heart failure that influenced your career in medicine. Talk to me about that.
1: Yeah, thanks, Danny. I think, you know, like most dads, on Father's Day, right, my dad was sort of my hero growing up. But then when I was in college, he was diagnosed. He was really, really sick with heart failure. He had acute heart failure, was actually listed for heart transplant for a short period of time, and then ended up actually getting better with medical therapy. And over the next 10 to 15 years, he had improved quality of life, and I finished my training and now I direct the heart failure and transplant program here at Northwestern. And then he eventually, you know, got worse and ended up needing a heart pump, something called a left ventricular assist device. And that was placed in 2017. And my team here at Northwestern took care of him and got him 5 more years of life. And so it's really, he really has been a modern, almost a modern success story, and definitely my motivation for becoming a cardiologist.
0: That's awesome. That story brought a smile to my face. Obviously, lifestyle changes, diet, a lack of exercise can all contribute to not only high blood pressure, but all sorts of other cardiovascular issues, I imagine, right?
1: That's right. That's right. We talk about like life's essential eights and knowing our numbers. And so, you know, when we get together on Father's Day, it's talking about our family risk, but then also, you know, talking about, are we exercising? Are we moving most days of the week, 30 minutes and sweating? Are we reducing the sugary intake that we're taking in, reducing our risk for diabetes, eating more fruit or eating more vegetables, leafy greens, these sort of anti-inflammatory foods, not smoking, and getting enough sleep. All of those things sound like, you know, sometimes really hard to achieve, but it really just takes sort of one step toward those things, you know.
0: I always like to mention knowledge is power. nm.org/heart is the website you could go to for more information. nm.org/heart. What role, you mentioned getting a good night's sleep, and that I think that's probably something not enough of us think about, not enough of us make an effort to do. What role does stress play in heart disease?
1: So stress is incredibly important in managing. We do know that high levels of stress can cause heart muscle damage over time. There's actually this there's this relatively rare finding of something called stress cardiomyopathy, where you have an acute stressor and the heart muscle can get acutely worse. Mm-hmm. And if you think about low levels of stress over the course of your lifetime, that actually can lead to high blood pressure, can lead to hardening of the arteries. And so managing stress with things like meditation or yoga or just a good night's sleep, in addition to exercise, are really, really important. And so that mind-body connection, all of those hormones are very important to keep in mind. And so you should be getting close, at least 7 hours of sleep a night, which sometimes seems hard to do, but that's really the goal for most adults.
0: What are the signs of heart disease that you think often get missed?
1: So, you know, I think we're pretty attuned to like, oh, the elephant's crushing my chest, right, there's pain down my left arm, that I need to go to the doctor for, or call 911. But it's really those subtle things. Like I tell patients and family members, really pay attention to what you're able to do, like your exercise capacity. So if you are getting what we call, you know, short of breath, like a little winded more than you used to going upstairs,
0: right,
1: that's not always conditioning. We always think, oh, well, maybe we're getting a little bit older and it's just, that's normal.
0: I'm just out of shape.
1: Breath, yeah, that's not the case. So that needs to be, you need a diagnosis for that.
0: What screenings should men prioritize then, other than just knowing their numbers?
1: So, you know, I think going into your primary care physician or seeing a cardiologist just to get that baseline risk assessment, because, you know, you may not know your entire family history. You may not know that there are other what we call comorbid conditions like prediabetes or diabetes or other inflammatory conditions that could increase your risk for heart disease. So I think knowing your numbers and then having a shared decision-making conversation with your physician are things that you should prioritize this Father's Day.
0: We're focused on men, obviously, because I guess you established that we're the ones that are, that have harder heads when it comes to going to get checked out. Are there different warning signs, though, seriously, between men and women and the development of heart disease?
1: So that's often, you know, sort of talked about that men and women can present, you know, they present differently. I will say that that can be the case, but women can also just get regular, you know, sort of chest pain. And I see women who are like, oh, well, I have chest pain, but I know that women present differently, so that's probably not my heart. I'm like, oh, no, that's your heart.
0: Yeah, right. So it's in the same spot.
1: Symptoms, right?
0: Yeah.
1: It's in the same spot. And they also can have atypical symptoms. So a lot of times indigestion, right? So, oh, maybe I ate something bad. I'm having belly pain, or maybe this is my gallbladder. That actually can be a sneaky sign or symptom of an active heart attack in women. So that's something to keep in mind.
0: Obviously, the first thing you would do is try to change your diet, work, you know, exercise a little bit more, and try to lose weight, things like that. But it's really easy to treat things like high blood pressure with medicine these days, is it not?
1: It really is. And so I would say that it's not just one thing, right? When we, you know, nothing is ever that simple in life, right?
0: Yeah, unfortunately.
1: So it's a combination of life, right? It's unfortunately, yeah. So it's a combination of lifestyle changes. You know, every 5 to 10 pounds of weight loss can give you maybe close to 5-10 points of blood pressure. Mm. So weight loss comes into play, as well as reducing particularly the sodium in our diet. Mm-hmm. So shopping on the outside of the grocery store and avoiding foods that are high in salt. And then sometimes medication. And medication can be very well tolerated. You know, a lot of patients tell me I'd rather take this pill in addition to the lifestyle medications that I've made or lifestyle modifications that I've made in order to prevent heart attack, stroke, going on dialysis, all of those things. So it's often, you know, a multi-pronged approach.
0: Yeah, steak isn't the same without the salt, right? What are some heart-healthy foods that we might want to increase in our diet while decreasing maybe the ones that are higher in fat or not as good for us?
1: Yeah, that's a great question. So thinking about sort of the food, the pyramid, right, our classical food pyramid, it's really, really focusing on whole grains and leafy green vegetables, you know, avoiding sodium, and then those dietary, those the saturated fats, the atherogenic fried foods, really avoiding those foods, and things like blueberries, fruits, and lean meats. Mm-hmm. Salmon, chicken, avoid fried foods. You know, I think it's doable. It takes an adjustment.
0: Sure.
1: But those foods can be delicious as well, right?
0: How important is early detection, the impact of the prognosis for not only controlling heart disease, but not dying from it?
1: Yeah. So I think if you know your numbers and you can manage your risk, there, in addition to the lifestyle changes and sometimes medication changes, we're finding that patients are living, you know, people are living so much longer and living so much better, right? Even if you have cardiovascular disease, you know, with the available treatments, we can, you know, really move the needle and have more health, you know, sort of our quality of life.
0: Last thing for you, let me ask the researcher in you, what recent advancements in cardiology or the treatment of high blood pressure, things like that, do you find promising for the future of heart health?
1: So I was, you know, as I reflect back on the, you know, sort of 20 years, what we used to do that was sort of think, you know, gosh, this is a really big novel thing that we're doing, this novel treatment like open heart surgery. Mm-hmm. We now do non-invasively. We do with, you know, valve replacements that are done non-invasively, what we call percutaneously.
0: That's wild.
1: We do, it's why it's just amazing the therapies that we have to offer that are sort of run of the mill, regular, everyday therapies that used to be out of the box. So I think, especially when we think about prevention as well, we are really focused on, you know, getting those numbers early and getting on the therapies, if in addition to the lifestyle changes that I mentioned, you know, to help patients live longer.
0: Father's Day is a great time to remind dads everywhere to know their numbers. nm.org/heart is the website you could go to for more information, nm.org/heart. We've been speaking with Dr. Jane Wilcox, Associate Chief of Cardiology, Northwestern Medicine Cardiovascular Institute. Dr. Wilcox, I appreciate the time. Thanks so much for the information.
1: Thanks, Manny. It was a pleasure to be with you.
0: You're listening to iHeartRadio Communities, our weekly public affairs show. I am Manny Munoz. If you have any thoughts, comments, or questions, please feel free to reach out to me on Instagram. My handle is @IODManny. That's @IODManny. Raising a kid in this day and age is arguably the most difficult it has ever been, whether it's screen time or social media to online bullying. Even AI porn is leading to unhealthy sleep and body image issues, to depression, even suicide. Parenting is hard enough without everything else thrown in. Let's discuss how to navigate it all with Dr. Tiffany Munzer, the lead author of our digital ecosystem policy for the American Academy of Pediatrics. Dr. Munzer, Tiffany, thank you very much for the time.
2: Thank you so much for having me and for covering this topic. It's a delight to be here today.
0: Yeah, it feels like we've moved far beyond just worrying about screen time with our kids at this point. Is that right?
2: Absolutely. You really hit the nail on the head that we now live in a digital world that's more immersive. It's more pervasive, and it's designed to be commodifiable and encourage engagement for long periods of time. And so, just thinking about screen time is not enough to really capture what's going on in our digital world, in our digital ecosystem.
0: So what is the bigger conversation that parents should not only be having with their kids, but should be considering right now? Because you can't keep them away from their screens or technology, but there do have to be some guardrails set up for each family.
2: Absolutely. Yeah. So there are a few things here. And I think one of the key issues is that there are a lot of engagement-based practices in the digital ecosystem, and it can create amplification of negative content. It can sometimes encourage prolonged play through algorithmic recommendations, autoplay, intermittent rewards, friend recommendations, and social quantification metrics. And so that feeling that you're describing, that it's really hard to navigate the digital world, it's because it's designed to keep us wanting to play longer. And yet there are child-centered designs that really center children's autonomy. It helps with, it can really create pro-social behavior, and it can help kids learn language and certain content when the actual design of digital media is centering children. And so there are decades of research that essentially find that high quality digital media can contribute to children's well-being in really positive ways, including their language development, social emotional development, and cognitive development. But it does require these guardrails to be in place to respect children's autonomy and to help with those transitions away from digital media.
0: That being said, the benefits of the technology and digital media are different than just taking a 2-year-old or a 7-year-old and plopping them in front of a screen with YouTube Kids all day long.
2: Absolutely, yes. And so one key aspect of the research is that parents and caregivers really matter in this equation. And for young kids, especially, who are still need their parents and caregivers to help make meaning of what they're seeing, it really helps for caregivers to kind of co-view with their kids and help translate that content from the 2D screen into the 3D world. And so it's about starting early and having that interest in whatever your child is viewing and talking about it together. And having those moments can really build that relationship over time, so that when kids are more independent and older, and they might be encountering content online that they need help making sense of, they know that they can go to their trusted caregiver to help them understand it better, to help as a trusted person who can help them make meaning of that content.
0: What do you think is the biggest mistake that parents or caregivers make when they think about kids and screen time?
2: Oh, gosh, what a great question. I think a lot of it is really, there's right now, I think parents accept a lot of individual blame and they shoulder a lot of individual responsibility in navigating this digital world. But as you alluded to, if the digital world were built to be more child-centered and family-friendly, including some guardrails like time boundaries that could be set, or things that were built into the system like reminders to say, oh, you've spent already, you know, an hour on this content. What are some ways for you to transition off of it? You know, have you had a break to go to the bathroom? Have you checked in with your family recently? You know, there could be these like built-in stops, you know, instead of autoplay, there could be these intermittent breaks. Instead of having a lot of intermittent reinforcement, some of the design of content could really cater to occasional reinforcement when it really matters. So I think there's ways to build around to make this a little bit easier for families.
0: Right.
2: And in conjunction with this, Apple just recently released a more child-centered plan to really create some of these build in into their products, you know, time boundaries, and to help families around some of this guidance and to just facilitate that communication between caregivers and kids around some of the content of what they're viewing. So I think there's really creative ways to make this happen from a design standpoint.
0: Right. Yeah, I think that's the big deal, right, is the time that we're spending on screens, not just the kids, but quite frankly, the grown-ups as well. A few more minutes here with Dr. Tiffany Munzer, the lead author of the Digital Ecosystem Policy for the American Academy of Pediatrics. In my household, I've got young kids. We no electronics during the school week unless you're doing schoolwork, and then on weekends, we have some rules. But what is more important for a parent to focus on, how much time a child spends on their device or what they're actually doing while they're in front of that screen?
2: Yeah, it's both, right? So I think the amount of time, really, we want to make sure that kids have opportunities to do things like finish their homework, read some books together as a family, go outside, get the physical activity they need. And so when we think about time, we really are talking about what are the other important things in childhood that we need to preserve the time for. And then digital media can be a part of that equation, but we have to make sure it's not crowding out all of the other important things that kids need to do on the day-to-day. So that is important. Sometimes because of the way that devices are designed, it can prolong our use of them and make it harder to transition away. And so creating set times and boundaries of like when, like you mentioned in your family, you know, these are the times we might anticipate it. This is our plan. And talking together with your child to co-create that, you know, like, oh, it seems like after school, your brain really needs a break. So let's build in some time to get your brain a break by doing some reading together. And then while I'm making dinner, it seems like it might be a better time for you to be able to do some some play, like watch a show while I'm cooking dinner in the background or something. And so creating that plan together. And then the content also really matters, like you mentioned. And so finding content that's not overly commercialized, because we know a lot of content now is user generated, but there are these underlying commercial motives that are really trying to either number one, sell and capture data, or number two, sell you a different product, you know? So finding content that's really not commercialized, that doesn't contain violent content or age inappropriate content. Mm. And that has a lot of pro-social themes, you know, themes of kindness and understanding other people's perspectives, and can have some learning or academic content attached to it also. And then I think parents and caregivers, they know their kids best, and they also have a good gut instinct about what content they would like their kids to see. And so kind of watching together for a little bit and reviewing that content for a couple minutes, that gut check of, does this make sense for my kid? Does this make sense for our family? Is this something that I would want them to watch? And being really choosy about that time that they're spending on digital media and making sure it is not just entertaining, but it fulfills some sort of other aspect that the families,
0: right,
2: it really aligns to with their values, essentially.
0: And then there comes the point where we transition from what kids are exposed to children, if you will, are exposed to on their screens, to teenagers and social media and all of the issues that that could bring about, as I mentioned, in the open, whether it's some of what they're exposed to on social media or bullying or even AI porn that leads to all of these other issues, including suicide that we've seen, sadly, all too often.
2: Yeah, it's really, you know, unfortunately, there is harmful content out there. And sometimes the algorithm shows kids some of this content that they might infer that that teen or child might have interest in. And so that really is an important area and regulatory approach in terms of content that we need to be more careful and cautious about for children and teens. And also from a parent perspective and caregiver perspective, because that content is out there, having that open communication between teens and caregivers is really important. And so asking kids in a really curious, open-ended question, like, what is it that you like about it? What kind of content are you seeing? What do you think the algorithm is trying to show you? Mm-hmm. And trying to peel back like some of the underlying motives between what you're seeing on your feed and what who's benefiting from it, you know, who the underlying content creators are or what the algorithm is doing, so that you can have those back and forth conversations, promote digital literacy, and to help interpret, you know, content that they could see that's scary or sexualized or overly commercialized. So really creating that open communication early and often is key.
0: Dr. Tiffany Munzer, lead author of the Digital Ecosystem Policy for the American Academy of Pediatrics. Really appreciate the time and the information. Thanks so much for speaking with us.
2: Thank you so much.
0: I am Manny Munoz. I appreciate you listening to iHeartRadio's Communities this week. As always, if you have any questions, comments, or suggestions, reach out to me on Instagram. My handle is at IODManny. That's at IODManny. And that'll do it for another edition of iHeartRadio's Communities. I'm Manny Munoz. Until next time.
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0: Right, because we talk about lessons that teams should take from...
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13: How do you speed this up? 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He's Bucky Brooks. I'm Andy Furman, and we're live from the Fox Sports Radio studios. 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We talk about college football. We talk about Arch Manning, the name. The name's got to help. I mean, you got a name like Manning, that opens the door right there, right, Buck? I mean, your name is Manning. There's pressure on you to perform, but you know you could walk into a lot of situations there because of your last name.
14: Well, I mean, it certainly helps. When I was an evaluator, when I was a scout, we talked about bloodlines and legacy, and there's a feeling that if you come from a family where you've played or you've had other people play, meaning you've had your father, uncle, someone related to you has played, we talk about it being part of the family business. And when it is a part of the family business, we certainly want to kind of take a closer dive at the player. Doesn't mean it doesn't necessarily guarantee that the player is going to be what we hope he will be, but it certainly means that he understands the game at a little different level than some of the other guys that enter it. That's why you kind of place them, put a little asterisk by their name to make sure you do a thorough examination to see if they have it. And if they do have it, we certainly want to reward them for their family history as well.
13: All right, so he's the quarterback, University of Texas, and he could turn down the NFL or maybe even return to Texas to play in 2027, okay? That's the question right now. He's never said boo about that, but his coach, Steve Sarkisian, said something about that just the other day, so listen to the coach.
15: You know, we haven't had the discussion, but
16: I
15: will tell you...
16: in that room, too.
15: I will tell you, I would not be surprised. I think Arch really loves college football. I really do. I think he loves the University of Texas. You know, he does pretty good through NIL. You know, he's got some pretty good endorsements going right now, which is a credit to him and obviously the lineage of the last name and the brand of the University of Texas, all those things coming together. But again, on the same token, I won't be surprised if he declares and decides to go to the draft. But I think some of that is dependent upon, you know, how we play as a team this fall, how he plays individually, knock on wood, injury-free football, things like that. But again, that's not our focus. Our focus is on getting ready for the season, getting ready for Texas State in week one, and then Ohio State, then UTSA, then Tennessee, so on and so forth. So we haven't really had any dialogue about it. But to your point, I wouldn't be surprised. You know, he loves college. And again, he's got some pretty good NIL stuff going for himself right now.
13: Okay, let's break this down for a second. Okay, last hour, we listened to Joe Burrow, who basically said a lot, all right? He's putting pressure on players, putting pressure on the coaches, the front office making moves. This guy, Sarkisian, is saying, you haven't had any discussions? You're full of it, really. You didn't sit down with Arch Manning and tell him the benefits of staying? I mean, he's probably making $5 million or maybe even more at Texas. So what are you talking about? I mean, and then he says, we're not concerned with that. We're talking about the first two games. No, you are concerned about that because your job depends on Arch Manning, period, end of story.
14: I'm going to disagree with you on this. It's not a discussion that you're having currently. And the reason why is we know he's playing this year. Whatever happens this year, we're determining what he does next year. So to talk about next year before it even gets here, like, is pointless. I think for Sark, It is about getting Arch right to get him ready to play. And as a coach and as a leader, certainly he should have a plan A. A, this is what happens if Arch returns. And plan B, this is what we're going to do if he leaves. You have to have that internally, but you can't pepper the kid with a bunch of questions. Are you going? Are you staying? Are you going? Are you staying? You have to wait. You talk about these things like in the spring. Here's what we need to do to set you up for success as it relates to the draft. At the end of the season, you have another conversation. Hey, this is what it looks like. This is what I'm hearing. This is where you're projected to go. What do we think? Then he makes a decision and you go forward after that. But now this is not a constant talking point or debate, a discussion that the head coach is going to have with a star player.
13: Okay. I like the word that you use, projection, because NFL teams, and you're a scout, NFL teams draft quarterbacks on projections, okay? And two more seasons, obviously, would give Manning the chance to accumulate a lot of experience and production, refine his command of the game, and operate and get ready for the NFL as a QB1. That's number one. Also, staying the two more years would perhaps have the opportunity, I hate to say this, to get injured. And that's a possibility, too. So he's have to weigh a lot of things. But again, the good news is, at least if you're a college player now, in this day and age, you can make some good money, real good money. So the NFL is not hanging that ball and chain over your head like it did in the past, because you can stay in college, have fun, and make a lot of money as well.
14: It depends on what his priority is. It really does. So for Arch Manning, I would sit down and ask him, what's the dream? What's the goal? Now, if the dream and the goal is to get to the bag as quick as you can without worrying about how you perform when you get there, well, then after this season, go. All right. Whatever it looks like, take the bag and then we figure it out. If it's to be the best player that you can be, why not hang in college and work on your game? It has been proven, time tested. The longer you play in college, more likely the better you're going to perform at the next level, because those reps matter. When you look at the quarterbacks that have played at a high level, they've been able to spend significant time in college to work on their games. If that is the end point, I want to dominate the league when I have an opportunity to get there. I want to be the best prepared when I get there. Well, then you stay in college and continue to hone your skills. Without speaking or pocket watching, as the young people say, look, Arch is in a situation where it doesn't appear that he or his family are in desperate need of the money. So this decision should be what's in the best interest of him in the long term. And if that is the case and they feel like at the end of this season they need another year, then you stay another year. But there's no rush, in my opinion, for Arch to get to the league.
13: Okay, he threw for over 3,000 yards last year at Texas, 26 touchdowns, 7 INTs. If you were drafting and you had the opportunity to pick between Sorsby or Manning, what would you do and where would you go?
14: I would take Arch Manning right now. Even though Brandon Sorsby may have had more production. I saw Arch up close and personal a few different times. One, my daughter goes to Texas, so having a chance to go and watch him. I watched him against Vanderbilt last year against Diego Pavia. And I would say that Sark did a great job of minimizing Arch's weaknesses early in the year by going to a screen, quick game that was a lot of rhythmic throws, a lot of RPOs and those things with an occasional shot. He's not at the point where Arch is kind of doing what we call the big boy quarterback stuff. Doesn't mean that he won't eventually be able to get to it, but it's not necessarily in his bag and he's trying to work through it. So drafting Arch, we're talking about potential over proven performance and production. As it relates to Sorsby, I think it's the trust factor. I trust that Arch is going to come in and do all the things that we expect a franchise quarterback to do, because he has a blueprint that was established by his uncles, Peyton and Eli. So there is more comfort in Arch Manning than in Sorsby.
13: Right. And he won't gamble on the games. Really. You know, that's not going to be betting.
14: I mean, we assume without speaking for him. So yes, I would assume that he's not.
13: Okay. And speaking of quarterbacks, let's throw another one in the mix here. Let's talk about Carson Beck, another rookie quarterback in the NFL with the Arizona Cardinals. First of all, who's the quarterback in Arizona? Because Jacoby Brissett, he didn't go to the mandatory minicamp because he wants to have his contract reworked. How foolish is that? Because honestly, if Beck comes on strong, Beck could possibly be the starting quarterback for the Cardinals this year. Is that right?
14: I mean, maybe. But if you're Jacoby Brissett, you can't have the backup Garner Minshew making more money than you are. I mean, there's just something not right about that pitcher. You're Jacoby Brissett. Yeah, you stand on business and you fight for that. You can't have Garner Minshew coming in who hasn't done what Jacoby Brissett has done make more money. And whether you judge him off his record or whatever, I can understand why Jacoby Brissett would feel that way, because he was a starter last year for the Cardinals and the presumptive starter this year. So, yeah, you do have a holdout, sit-in, or whatever, to make them get back to the table so you can get what your value is. So, yeah, that'll do it. And we'll see if Carson Beck is ready to play. He does have a ton of experience, but that helps. But I don't know if he would, and this offense would be better with him over Jacoby Brissett.
13: Okay, he said the other day, Carson Beck did, said he jumped headfirst into his NFL career rather than taking things slowly. And I asked the question, in the past, it's always been, you take it slowly as a quarterback. Aaron Rodgers held the clipboard. I mean, you don't jump into it. You got to learn and take it slowly. Why is he jumping in head first? I don't understand that. Because he wants to start? Explain to me that deal.
14: What do you mean? What do you mean by jumping in head first? Talking about Carson Beck jumping in head first?
13: Yeah, he said he's working 13 hours a day because he wants to gobble up everything now.
14: Well, that is his job. So he should be working that hard. The job is for every player to push themselves to be the best player that they can be. He shouldn't come into the league thinking, hey, man, I'm on easy street for a couple years before I have to get to that point. He's a third-round pick. Technically, he still has to make the team, even though we know most third-round picks make it the first year. He can't assume. He's not in a position to assume that, hey, I got time on my side. Because if he doesn't play well, the Arizona Cardinals can go right back in the draft next year and get a franchise quarterback. If he was a first-round pick, there's a different timeline. But a third-rounder, yeah, he needs to dive into it and be able to show some flashes and show flashes quickly to get this team back on track.
13: Let me leave you with this. Beck or Sorsby now? You have a choice.
14: I think it's a good one. I think you probably rank, I would rank Sorsby over Beck because of the athleticism and the talent is superior, but it's not much in terms of like their draft status and position. It wouldn't be much higher. It wouldn't be a significantly higher grade than Carson Beck.
13: I hear you there. All right. He is Bucky Brooks. I'm Andy Furman. We are Fox Sports Sunday on Fox Sports Radio. And it's really a two-way street. And we call it yay or nay. And you know what? It's next.
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0: coming right up, about 12 minutes before the top of the hour. This is Fox Sports Sunday on Fox Sports Radio. We're live from the Fox Sports Radio studios. 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Now, I'm not getting involved in controversy here. We got yay or nay. We'll flip a coin. Is it Gonzo or Ray Ray? You tell me right now, and then we're going to do it. I'm not getting involved here. I'm not the mean guy.
1: I got you. Right? I got you.
0: Let's do it. Let's hit it.
2: Okay, let's begin.
3: Rack those brains, gentlemen. These stories need an answer.
4: I think we need a ruling on this.
3: It's yay or nay.
1: All right, Andy, let's start with you on this one. Scottish soccer fans are being credited with a boom in Boston beer sales that caused some bars to run dry. The influx of Scottish fans to attend FIFA World Cup games caused Sam Adams' Boston tap room to sell four times as much Sam Adams' Boston lager from Thursday to Sunday as the bar normally would on a four-day weekend. Yay or nay?
0: I think it's yay, but you know what? How stupid are they? They should have known the Scots are going to come there and drink and booze it up. You should have bought more beer. You should have had it ready, but I think this is great. Everybody's making money on the World Cup except you and me. Think about it. You, me, and Bucky and Ray Ray were the only people on the face of the earth who are not making money on the World Cup. People are gouging people for money for tickets, for transportation, for cars, for rental, for swag. You name it. Everybody's making a buck except us.
5: I mean, there are a lot of people making bucks. And so, yeah, I'm all in on this. This is what you should do. Everyone is all in, making sure they support their respective teams and everything that is related to their team. So, no, I'm all in on this.
1: Bucky, with his shock of golden hair and trim at 700 kilograms, a.k.a. 1,500-pound build, Donald Trump has been drawing crowds from across Bangladesh since he arrived at the National Zoo last week. The rare albino buffalo became a sensation when a farmer noticed that his blonde tuft of hair resembled the distinctive locks of the U.S. president. Yay or nay?
5: That's a lot. It's real touchy. I mean, like, I don't know how many people would respect the fact that they're saying a buffalo looks like the president. But, yeah, I mean, I'm not on this one. I'm not on board. I still think it's funny. It's funny. I appreciate it. But, yeah, I don't know. That's tough to come from everywhere to see a buffalo that is going locks like the president. That's something that he certainly would take umbrage with.
0: You know, I'll say yay, but it says a lot that our president resembles a buffalo. Think about that. People at the National Zoo in Bangladesh, you know, when they see a buffalo, they think of our president. I tell you what, I mean, that's strange, weird, and it's kind of sad. It really is, but I think it's funny. So I'm going to go over to yay.
1: All right. Andy, the handwritten sign at a Northern California public library warned patrons to expect more noise than usual. That warning quickly proved to be an understatement as professional wrestlers accompanied by booming music thundered into the reading space and jumped into a ring flanked by row upon row of bookshelves. It was the Benicia's Public Library in Benicia, California. Yay or nay?
0: Nay, because if you go to a library, you want quiet, okay? I'm not against music. I love music. I love wrestling, okay? I mean, it's not the time and place, really. And the sign shouldn't make that. I mean, it doesn't mean a damn thing, because a library stands for peace and quiet and a place where people want to learn and study, not watch wrestling. There are places for wrestling.
5: I'll go back into it. I would say, like, nah, I'm not on it. Like, there certainly is a time and a place for wrestling, but I feel like Andy's been a little bit of old man on the lawn. It's okay every now and then
0: to
5: sneak some of this stuff in. It's okay. Like, it's not the end of the world. So I say nay, but I would kind of wink and nod if I happen to catch somebody doing that and not worry about it.
0: Well, I will say this, though. I don't know where Benicia, California is, but that library probably has only about 10 books in there anyway, right? And the 9 people that go there can't read.
5: I mean, I wouldn't say that they can't read. I would just say that, like, it's a small, intimate library.
6: Population 27 okay. People.
0: Population 27. Thank you very much. Yeah. And 25 okay, can't read.
5: Okay, so you got 27 people there. You'd be okay.
0: If the population 27, how many of you think have a library card? You think?
5: Everybody. Really? Hopefully they got maximum participation.
0: No probably. One has library cards anymore.
1: All right. I'm curious to hear both your guys' answers on this one. Bucky, sports fans would much rather see their favorite team win the Super Bowl than the U.S. win the World Cup. Yay or nay?
5: Oh, 100%. Super Bowl. Soccer is king worldwide. Football is king within the U.S. So, yeah, it's about the Super Bowl team.
0: It's about the Super Bowl all the time because soccer is a different kind of intensity watching it. You don't go away sad and say, wait till next year. Super Bowl is right there. People talk about the Super Bowl now for next year's Super Bowl. That's what they're doing, right? Exactly what they're doing. I mean, it's great. All right, that's what we'll do. We're going to take you from worst to first and so much more. Really? Where? On Fox Sports Sunday. Coming up right here. Next. We are Fox
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16: In Major League Baseball Saturday night, Philadelphia pounded the Mets 15-3. Kyle Schwarber hit three homers. He has 28. And Bryce Harper hit for the cycle in the first five innings. Easy victories for Minnesota and Cleveland. The Angels shut out the A's 7-0. Wins for Baltimore and Boston. Atlanta got a two-run homer bottom of the ninth to beat Milwaukee 4-3. San Diego homered in the 10th in a 6-4 win at Texas. And it was the Reds over the Yankees 10-2 in New York. Oklahoma took Game 1 of the College World Series Finals, 9-3 over North Carolina. At the World Cup, Curaçao posted a tie 0-0 against Ecuador. Curaçao is in its first ever World Cup tournament. Germany came back for a 2-1 win over Ivory Coast. Netherlands 5-1 over Sweden. American Wyndham Clark leads the U.S. Open by 6 strokes. Scottie Scheffler is tied for second. I'm Steve DeSager.
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0: Christmas coming right up. Good morning, everybody, and happy Father's Day to every dad out there. You deserve it. This is your day. Do what you want to do, all right? Here's my guy, Bucky Brooks. I'm Andy Furman, and we are at the Fox Sports Radio studios, and we're broadcasting live. 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All right, here he is, my guy on Father's Day, Father of the Year, coach, scout, reporter, whatever you want to call him. He's everything, Mr. Everything, Bucky Brooks. How are you?
1: Man, I'm good. What's going on, Andy? How you doing?
0: Take a bow. Take a bow, my friend. I'm doing great. Take a little bow. You deserve it. All right. Now I'm going to lean on you heavily, all right, because we have a list here of the NFL's starting quarterbacks from the worst to the first. And we're going to dissect it to see if that's true or not and what the traits are of every quarterback. Are you ready for that? Because I love doing this kind of stuff with you.
1: Okay, I'm ready for it.
0: Okay, and you may not think they're the worst. I mean, you could obviously, you know, basically say, no, I'm wrong on that. But, you know, it's not too early to chat about the NFL. And since all are probably accounted for the 32 teams, we're going to discuss the worst, ending with the first. Okay, is it fair, though, before we start this, is this a fair assessment to do something like this, to say who's the worst quarterback?
1: I mean, it's fair. I mean, we can rank everything. So, yeah, it's fair.
0: I mean, and the next question is, I mean, it's been written up in several publications. How would you judge something like this? On a team's record, on your personal stats, on the way you play, your career? I mean, how is it judged? Because you look at a guy like Sam Darnold, who was running out of New York with the Jets, and now he has a Super Bowl ring. So how do you explain that?
1: Better support system. Got better as a player. Had a chance to work on his game away from the limelight, which is what he did with the San Francisco 49ers. Then he had a team believe in him, the Minnesota Vikings, with a coach that is a bit of a guru, put a system around him, and then he was able to continue to expand it. look, everyone can improve, and everyone has an opportunity to play at a higher level than they're playing at if they're supported the right way, not only with playmakers, but with the right play caller. So if you have those things in place, they can maximize your talent and your potential.
0: All right, well, we discussed this in the past ad nauseum, the fact that does the quarterback make the receiver, does the receiver vice versa make the quarterback? And obviously it's the system, as you mentioned, and also I think the people surrounding you. And I look around over the years of various quarterbacks. That, to me, is what makes Tom Brady so great. Why? A, his longevity. B, he really was hardly ever injured. C, he didn't have a lot of people around him on the offensive side of the football that were Hall of Famers, that were great players. And D, Bill Belichick, as great a coach as he is, and maybe the greatest of all time, is a defensive guy. He wasn't an offensive guy. They talk about guys like, you know, if you play for the Vikings, you got a great offensive coach. You play for the Bears, you got a great offensive coach. He was a defensive guy. So all those things put together, you have Tom Brady, who was on top of the world, that makes him even bigger and better than anything I've ever seen because of what he has accomplished, you know, on his own. Don't you agree?
1: I mean, look, he certainly makes him bigger and better. I think you have to give some credit to Bill Belichick for not only identifying him as a potential player, someone who would eventually come on to start and be considered the GOAT, but for pouring time into his development. And then you got to give Tom Brady credit for being a six-round pick who outplayed his draft status. It took the perfect world, the perfect storm for it to happen, but you had the right player and the right coach and support system around that quarterback to allow him to really, we talk about maximizing talent potential. That's what happened.
0: All right, to take a detour just for a second, I mean, you're a Tar Heel grad. We haven't heard much of Coach Belichick of late. What's happening with North Carolina football? Have you heard anything?
1: I mean, I've been paying attention. I've got guys in the building there. I've had a chance to pop in there. Look, they're working hard, and I've said this, and it's no disrespect to Coach Belichick. I think they could be a much better team, but not have a record that changes dramatically. They play a tough schedule, either 11 of the 12 opponents have come off winning seasons. So they're going to have to play really, really well just to get to the 500 or better mark. But I feel good about the plight of the program. They have a really good recruiting class, but it's a year-to-year league. And unfortunately for him, at his age, there are always going to be people that kind of say, this is it. If they don't get it done this year, they need to move on because he's too old. I think he actually has more time than that. But I think people feel the product is improving. But at the end of the day, it's a bottom line business.
0: I got one more question before we go back to rating the quarterbacks worst to first. You talk about his age factor. Is that a problem with a kid coming in as 18, 19 years of age that he can't relate? I mean, you played for coaches that were somewhat older at the time, right?
1: Yeah. I mean, Marv Levy was old. I think the relatability factor comes down to who you are as the leader and who you have on your coaching staff to do some of the heavy lifting. Most head coaches, particularly if they're older, they have people around them that do a lot of the heavy lifting. They come in and kind of button it up. They kind of oversee the overall operation. They make sure their vision is being met, but then they hire the other stuff to kind of take care of the nuts and bolts of the operation. That's how I would expect him to operate at this. Like, when you're older, that's how you kind of have to do it. And that's what he does, even though he does have boots on the ground.
0: Okay, now, let's get into this NFL's ranking of worst to best quarterbacks. And this was compiled by Nate Davis. I think Nate Davis writes for USA Today. So this is nothing that I accomplished on my own because I'm not that smart. And he got number 32, Jacoby Brissett with the Arizona Cardinals. Okay, right now, Brissett's on the outside looking in. He missed the mandatory training because he has a contract dispute. But you have to say, and this is according to what Davis says, that there's no denying that the offense performed much better during Brissett's 12 starts in 2025 than it did under Kyler Murray. And Brissett had, 23 touchdowns, and his passing yardage per game was a lot higher. But the team was 1-11 with him in the lineup. So obviously, does that make him better? Does that guarantee him more money? I don't know. They were 1-11 as quarterback. So I don't know. Do you put the blame on him? So is it right that Jacoby Brissett is, according to this list, the worst quarterback in the NFL?
1: Look, man, right or wrong, ultimately you're judged by your record. I know people don't like to associate quarterbacks with QB wins, but ultimately the quarterback is like the pitcher in baseball. When we hand you the ball, your job is to win the game. And sometimes you hope your defense backs you up. Sometimes you hope the bats get hot. In football, sometimes you hope that the players around you play at a high level. So then, hey, you're able to get the win with minimal effort. But regardless, your job is to get the team to the winner's circle. Jacoby Brissett didn't have a lot around him. They played poorly. That's why Jonathan Gannon was fired. But, man, to say he's the worst of all of that, whew. That's tough because even, like, looking at the Cardinals situation, no disrespect because I'm a Shooter Sanders fan. Like, I mean, we're going to say that the Browns are noticeably better. We're going to say that some of these other situations were better. Miami, the way that Tua played, and then you came in with Quinn Ewers. That's a lot, man. That'd be tough for me if I'm a Bird Gang fan to be okay with that.
0: Okay, let me run this by you because, I mean, many times athletes say, I don't listen to the radio. I don't read the press. I don't read the clippings. Say Jacoby Brissett picks this up and reads this. How does he react to this? I mean, if he sees this report, this Nate Davis guy, does he punch him in the face? I mean, how does this happen? Does he ignore it? Does someone tell him this? I mean, what is the function? I mean, how does it affect him?
1: I mean, it doesn't affect him. I mean, like, yeah, you pissed off about it. You don't like it. You know what I'm saying? Like, it's not fun to be viewed as, you know, boo-boo or Rudy Pood, as they would say. Yeah, but all you can do is go to work and hope that things are better. And if you're able to get it better, then you can kind of find a way to... look, if the team improves, then you improve individually. Right. And we always talk to this about players, man. If you pour into the team, everyone benefits from it. So if you're Jacoby Brissett, the only thing you can do is lock in, pour into the team, give them everything that you have, and if the team improves, you'll be rewarded for it in that regard.
0: But you've seen situations where athletes in the locker room on the pro level, now when you played in the NFL, something was written or said, and all of a sudden that player sees that person who wrote it or said it. How do they react? Could you give me a good story of a real good confrontation?
1: Mm-hmm. I got a good one for you, and this is why you have to be careful. Years ago, whatever year this was, Earl Thomas, Pro Bowl, All-Pro with the Seattle Seahawks, took issue with something that I said prior to the draft. It was
0: really
1: 2010. He was drafted. I had to rank the safeties. I ranked Eric Berry over top of Earl Thomas. I was on the show, evidently. I said something. I said Eric Berry's the better player. I would go with him over that because versatility, yada, yada, yada. Fast forward 3 or 4 years after that, I am at NFL Network. I'm up in Seattle to do something, and I am standing on the side talking to a throng of reporters, and Earl Thomas starts screaming. But I don't know who he's screaming at, Andy. He's screaming like, I remember what you said, da, da, da. And I'm looking around trying to figure out who he's talking to. And then he comes to me, and I'm like, what are you talking about, right? And so eventually we were like separated in those things. And later, his agent, who has since become one of the top agents in the business, David Mulgeta, kind of we were ran into each other at the airport. He was like, hey, man, sorry about Earl. But like, hey, he was upset about what you did, what you said about him like prior to the draft. I was like, bro, he's an all-pro player. Why does he care that I put Eric Berry? I didn't say that he sucked. I didn't say that he shouldn't play in the league. I said in a pre-draft ranking that I would put Eric Berry over him, and he took umbrage with it. So, yes, players are looking for anything. And I say this, like, as a former player, we're always looking for anything to stir our spirit. And evidently, I stirred his spirit because someone was able to point.
0: I love that. I love that. I really do. You know, I'll give you a baseball one, which is somewhat similar. I didn't kind of criticize his play. But when Ken Griffey Jr. was playing for the Cincinnati Reds, I was doing Sports Talk in Cincinnati on a nightly basis on our radio station at the Reds games. And the Reds were playing in Florida, playing the Marlins. And for some reason, Griffey didn't stay with the team. He had a boat. And he stayed on a boat. And I went off. I went crazy. I said, who in the hell does he think he is? He's a teammate. Why wouldn't he stay with the team in the hotel? He's on a boat. Mm. And when he came back to Cincinnati, the guy's a Hall of Famer. Like, what would he care? You know, he went off on me. But you know what? They always go off on you in a group. You know what I'm saying? They would never go one-on-one. But I loved that. I didn't shy away from it. Every time I said something poorly about a player, I showed up in the locker room the next day because A, you got to do it for your credibility. And B,
1: that's important.
0: I went there because I wanted to see the confrontation because you could get some press out of it, really. And, see, and then,
1: there you go.
0: Man, we're okay. Me and Griff are okay, especially because he's dead. Yeah, I do. I love it. I love it. And then when Tom Browning, may he rest in peace, I love Tom Browning, who pitched for the Reds. He wrote a book, and he had a chapter in the book about me saying that he respected me. He didn't enjoy what I said many times, but he respected me because I would show up in the clubhouse almost every day prior to the game, you know, kind of really, to be honest with you, looking for trouble. Because I'd say stuff that was controversial, and, you know, the players would say, and so they knew. But it was, it's important. So if you're a budding media person and if you want to comment or criticize, make sure you show your face. Otherwise, it's meaningless. It doesn't mean anything if you say something and you don't show up and face the music. Got to face the music.
1: I mean, you're doing it. You're over there trying to spark it up. But no, I appreciate, and I will say this, you have to be able to stand on business. If you're going to talk crazy about players, if you're going to have a strong opinion about players, you need to be able to stand in front of them when they challenge you and back up your opinion. It doesn't mean that you're right or wrong or whatever, but you have to be able to deal with feedback and, I would say, some of the venom that can come from players when you have said some things about them.
0: There's no doubt. You know, there's another Hall of Famer, and I'm going to see him this Tuesday. And I hope things are patched up because I think he's still somewhat, he doesn't talk to me. Anthony Munoz, okay?
1: I heard about your disrespect. Yeah, very disrespectful you were.
0: Yeah, I said that you stick him on his jersey so he could block these guys, you know. Players on the team told me he had to stick him on his jersey. So guys would try to block them and they get stuck to his jersey. And he went nuts. I mean, and still to this day, when I do see him, he's very cordial. It's not kind of cold, you know. So I'm going to see him Tuesday, so we'll see.
1: He doesn't love you like you want him to love you. I mean, you're meanie. Mean Andy Furman. I get that.
0: At times. I'm sorry. I don't mean to be mean, but I try not to. But let's go back. Second quarterback worst on the worst list. Geno Smith. Now with the Jets, all right? So are the Jets getting Geno 2025? when he threw 17 INTs for the Raiders, or is he going to be the guy that was a Pro Bowl player for the Seahawks in 2022? I don't know what they expect from Geno Smith, so they put him up there at number 31.
1: Look, man, I think they're right. I mean, look, they're well within their right to put him there. He's coming off a terrible year. He played bad for the Raiders. Even though he's a two-time Pro Bowler, had played really well for Seattle, had kind of revived his career under Pete Carroll. He followed him to the Raiders and was terrible. Now he goes to the Jets, an organization that has been dysfunctional since before him, after him, and now that he's back there again. How can he handle it? I love Frank Wright, man. And Frank Wright and I go all the way back when I was a rookie with the Buffalo Bills. Frank Wright was a backup quarterback. And in fact, Andy, he's the first quarterback to ever throw me a pass in game action. It's a preseason game.
0: Really?
1: But Frankie Baby threw me a quick out in a preseason game to get my career started. And so I'm forever indebted to him just for being a big part of my journey. But this is one where he is going to have to find a way to build this offense with a veteran in place. And I believe, because Geno Smith, to me, has some dog in him, has some competitive fight to him, yeah, I think he is going to bounce back. I'm not saying that he is going to lead them in a major way, but guess what? Geno Smith has more 4,000-yard seasons than the Jets in their history. I want you to think about this. Geno Smith has two 4,000-yard seasons. The Jets only have one 4,000-yard passer, and that was Joe Namath. Think about that.
0: That's weak. That's bad. That's real bad.
1: Yeah,
0: by the way, do you still have that ball that he threw to you? I bet you have that ball.
1: No, I don't have that ball. No, I don't have that ball. How would I have that ball? It was a preseason game. How would I have that ball?
0: But still, why not?
1: Yeah. No, back then, the young arrogant me thought that I was going to catch a million of them. I thought I'd catch 1,000 of them. I didn't. I never caught one in the regular season. Like, but it was a great experience. It was great to remember. And so, Frank and I, and I will say this, an all-time guy, an A-plus dude. On and off the field. He is someone who's an ordained minister. He's done all this stuff. Like, he is the salt of the earth. I love him. I think he's going to be, he's a good fit for the New York Jets. He'll give them what they need. Now, I don't know how it's going to translate into one in the wins and losses and all that, but, man, great dude.
0: We're not going to go through all these quarterbacks because I don't want to put people to sleep, but let me just go down one more. And I got him as number 30, and I can't believe he's got a 3-year deal for almost $68 million. Malik Willis from the Dolphins. Certainly, you know, he did some good things in Green Bay, but now it's kind of a revamped Miami team, and he's got nothing to work with. I mean, there's no one really on that offensive side of the football. Really? I mean, I feel bad for Malik Willis. They're going to have a losing season. They'll be on death row this year, the Dolphins.
1: You don't like him.
0: I do like him. I feel he's in a bad situation.
1: No, I hear it. You don't like him. You don't like him. He's going to want to fight you. You better be able to stand up now. Willis, I don't know if you've ever known him. He's a pretty jacked little fellow. So you better be ready when he challenges you on why you said he sucked on national radio, whatever.
0: No, his team does.
1: I thought you said he sucked. That's a big part of his story. He has to kind of figure that part out. But no, it's not great. Not great.
0: No, it's not good. It's not a good situation, honestly. I mean, but I think that people, athletes, pro athletes for sure, come in there, and coaches as well, think that they're like the Father Flanagan. They could change life. They could do things that others can't. And that's great. That's great that you feel that way. You know, well, you know, I could do that. I'm good enough. I'll change the Dolphins. Don't you think coaches feel that way? For sure, coaches. Players too, I'm sure.
1: Yeah, who does? You don't feel like that? You don't feel like you can change the world?
0: Me, I'm glad I could change my underwear. I mean, what do you mean change the world? What could I do?
1: That's way too much. That's way too much info. That's way too much information.
0: I'm sorry. I mean, you know.
1: Hey, you got to tell me you're a nasty guy.
0: You have the athletic.
1: You got to tell me. You got to give me a warning. I'm not ready for that.
0: I will. But yeah, you got the athletic DNA. I don't have the athletic DNA in me, okay? I'm sure, you know, you suit up, you get in there. Like Joe Burrow, he said that statement earlier today. We had it on the tape. It said, we're going to go to the Super Bowl. We're going to put up a lot of points. I mean, these guys feel that they could change things. And that's great. You know, it's a confidence factor, right? What kind of confidence do I have? I mean, really, I talk to you. That's the greatest thing in the world for me. This is what I look forward to all week long, to talk to you. Really, it's like my lesson. It's like going to class. I learned my football from Bucky Brooks.
1: Okay,
0: that's it.
1: I appreciate it. That makes me feel better.
0: Well, I hope so. I don't want to be on your bad side. I really don't.
1: No, I don't want you on my bad side either. Like, we don't want to see that.
0: I'll get one more here, and I don't like this situation at number 29. They got Shedeur Sanders there with Deshaun Watson. Watson, to me, I mean, obviously he hasn't played what, in 3-4 years, but still, he was so good. I mean, I don't know if he could come back and do it, but I think Shedeur has a shot, and I think it's unfair to put him in that situation. But maybe it's good, less pressure for him to worry about. You know, if he does it, super, right?
1: Yeah, no, if he does it. Super. Here's what I'll say about the way they're ranking this stuff or whatever. Deshaun Watson, you want to give him the benefit of doubt, but it's hard to give him the benefit of doubt when it's been so long since you've seen him. I am positive on him. I just wrote a thing a few weeks ago, well, maybe a few months ago, on Deshaun Watson, why I think he'll thrive under Todd Monken, but he has to do it. Same thing for Shedeur Sanders. It is about how quickly he can adapt and adjust to a new coach in his ear, someone that's challenging him to level up his game. But he's talented enough, and I'm a big believer. Obviously, he was a big believer in him when he came out, and I continue to be one of those guys that believe in his talent, in his game. We just need to see it. We just need to see how he's going to be able to do this going forward. But I am optimistic that he is going to play much better under a coach that really respect his talent and was recruiting him when he was in college.
0: And last but not least here, and then maybe we'll do the top three when we continue, but how do they rate Fernando Mendoza ahead of Shedeur Sanders or even Deshaun Watson? That I don't get. He's never taken a snap in the NFL.
1: I mean, that's crazy. I mean, I will say that. That is bananas.
0: Like, thank you.
1: I am going to say, like, that is, and that's ridiculous.
0: I mean, that's an untested thing. That would be putting me ahead of you in anything, really. You know, in looks, in speech, you know, I mean, in grooming.
1: You said it.
0: You said it.
1: Yeah, you said it, not me. But yes.
0: It's true. I know. Yeah. It's crazy. Thank you. Don't be so agreeable, all right? Don't be that agreeable.
1: Yeah, that is kind of crazy. Yeah.
0: All right. He's Bucky Brooks. I'm Andy Furman. Get Bucky on X at Andy Furman FSO at Bucky Brooks. There we go. And we'll take a call or two. Maybe we'll hear from somebody. You never know. You know, not that I want to hear from anybody, but just to make me feel good that someone's listening. So if they call, just answer the phone and hang up. We don't have to talk to them. Because what could they add? What could someone possibly add to this show, Buck, right? They can't hear anything. I want to make sure they're out there. 877-99 on Fox. We'll wish them a happy Father's Day. 877-996-6369. I got the Blaine game at the end of this hour. But right now, the drama in Big D. Is it over? That's next.
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7: All right. How'd they make this mistake? That's right around the corner. This is Fox Sports Sunday on Fox Sports Radio. He's Bucky Brooks. I'm Andy Furman. We're broadcasting live from the Fox Sports Radio studios. And we have the blame game in about 10 to 12 minutes from now. But right now, it's time for the Tire Rack Play of the Day.
8: He swings, and it's a fly ball deep to right field. Back towards the wall in the corner. It is gone! It's gone! 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
7: 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Now, that was a Tire Rack Play of the Day. Now, Bucky, I'm going to give you three quarterbacks in this list, the worst to first. And you tell me which of the three of these quarterbacks are the number one. All right? We're going to skip the other garbage. The number one right now. I'm going to give you Matthew Stafford, Josh Allen, Joe Burrow.
14: We ain't got Pat Mahomes in there?
7: No, these are the top three.
14: Joe Burrow. We got Joe Burrow over Pat Mahomes. Man, of those three, give me the names again. Is Matthew
7: Allen.
14: Stafford, Josh Allen, Joe Burrow.
7: Yeah, Burrow, Allen, look, Stafford.
14: Right now, I have to go Matthew Stafford, the reigning MVP. I can't give it to Joe Burrow because he's not on the field enough for me to consider him number one overall. And Josh Allen is terrific. And look, he certainly has a case. But the way that Matthew Stafford played last year, that's just the deal. He played at MVP level at 38 years of age. Right now, I would rank him number one if I don't have Pat Mahomes on the table.
7: Okay. Now, I tell you what their rankings have here. Their rankings have Josh Allen number one because they're looking at the future and they're talking about wide receiver DJ Moore coming along. So that's why they give it to Josh Allen. Joe Burrow, they give number two, again, looking at the future, say, if he's healthy, presumably, all right? And the revamped defense. I mean, I don't get it. You know, they say he's number two because of a revamped defense. I guess the key is to have Joe Burrow on the field, and if your defense is strong, you know, the defense won't be on the field that much, and the offense will be on more. Maybe that's their logic. I don't know. But the worst thing that happens to Burrow is if he gets injured. That's the key with him. And number three, Matthew Stafford, I guess they're concerned about his bad back. Although he did pass for over 4,000 yards, almost 5,000 last year, like 4,700 plus. So that's it. Patrick Mahomes, by the way, they have his number five. And they say, don't interpret this as shade. Well, what the hell else should I interpret it as?
14: Number
7: right?
14: five.
7: It is shade. I mean, it's heavy-duty shade. It's an eclipse. That's what it is.
14: So who is four?
7: Drake May.
14: Okay, I like Drake May, but man, that's tough. The top five is tough. I think if I was to do a top five, certainly you have Matthew Stafford, you have Joe. I think the names that are included are there. Maybe we reshuffled the deck a little bit with Drake May fifth. I think Joe Burrow has to probably be fourth, and then the order of Patrick Mahomes, Josh Allen, and Matthew Stafford. That's how.
7: But they forgot my one guy. They forgot one of my favorites.
14: Who?
7: Lamar Jackson.
14: Yeah, but like last year wasn't great. Off injured. Didn't play really well. Juice wasn't
7: okay,
14: the
7: but
14: same.
7: Burrow's injured and they give him number two, and Lamar Jackson they dropped to six.
14: Yeah, I understand that. Like I think to be fair, you put Drake May over both the top of them, and then you just figure out which one you want in the five, which one you want at six.
7: All right. We'll leave it at that.
14: I mean, injury's a part of it. Like, yeah, your greatest trade is your availability. You got to have it.
7: All right. I get injuries are a part of it, but I mean, that's kind of crazy. But maybe that's why they did that list, so you could have a little controversy on there. But let's talk about the Dallas Cowboys right now. The good news is George Pickens and his holdout is over. Now, is that good news or bad news? I mean, George Pickens, to me, I mean, he's like an alarm clock. He could go off at any time, like a volcano. I don't understand the guy. I really don't. He's a tremendous talent. There's no doubt about that. But he's a little bit of a flake, don't you think?
14: Look, I would say this. He certainly has some issues in Pittsburgh, but he didn't appear to have those same issues when he was playing for the Dallas Cowboys. And, man, you don't have 1,400 yards. You don't dominate the way that he dominated without being someone who's special. And he is special. He is somebody that is terrific, being able to get off the jam, being able to win against free releases, being able to consistently make it happen. And you can make the argument that he was wide receiver one, kind of taking over for CeeDee Lamb. Look, man, I know they are still trying to work through the contract situation and all that, but he is certainly worthy of being one of those guys that we talk about as one of the top ones in the thing.
7: You know, he missed the voluntary organized team activities, the OTAs, but he said right now he's not really not disappointed at the lack of a long-term deal. But let me ask you this, and you probably remember this. Was George Pickens the one who was in the locker room after a game taping Coach Mike Tomlin one time and it went viral? Was that George Pickens? I think he was the one that did that.
14: No, that was A.B. That was Antonio. Oh, it was A.B.
7: Oh, yeah, I figured it would be him, yeah. So, but Pickens is down. He's put up some pretty good numbers, but I guess he wanted a long-term deal, but maybe his agent said that you just play the game, do what you got to do, and maybe he'll eventually get one. I don't know. I mean, the money is there. You know, I got to believe with these long-term deals and the money situation, it's not a question like they need it or they want it. It's competition. I mean, athletes, and you know, you are one. It's competing all the time. The clock doesn't just start when you put the uniform on and play. You look at the salary structure of the players that play his position, and he probably says, I'm better than this guy. I want money than this guy. Mm-hmm. And that's what it's all about, right? And I think that the day that they stop putting salaries out there publicly will be a better day for everybody, including the fan structure.
14: I mean, I don't know about that. I don't know if it'd be a better day. But what I will say is it puts you in a situation where you are competing to make sure that the compensation matches the production and how you value the valuation. That's where it comes down to. Do you value me? Do you treat me? Do you feel like I am someone that is one of the tops of my position? Well, if that is the case, then I want to be paid like that. And that's how the money comes into it. So, yeah, it is about, like, hey, taking care of family or whatever. But it's also, like, you want to be appreciated. We all want to be valued. Like, you want to be valued at Fox Sports Radio. You want to be compensated for what you bring to the thing. Like, that makes you feel good, right? If they're willing to be like, oh, Andy, you're the best in the biz. We want to make sure you feel like that. Same thing for these players. They want to feel like their efforts, their contributions are valued. Otherwise, man, it makes it a sticky situation. So it comes down to that.
7: Right. He signed a franchise tag this past week, and he was at the mandatory minicamp, so I guess everything's okay. But did you hear the story about the Sauce Gardner situation, the defensive back of the Indianapolis Colts, about his age, the date of birth? They got that screwed up. He says that he's 24
14: about Sauce, they
7: old.
14: Said he's, they had him 1 year older than what he really is.
7: Yeah, he's 24, not 25. And how does that happen? Because Pro Football Reference or Wikipedia got Gardner's age for 25. It was listed as August 31st, the year 2000. That would make him 25. But if you went to NFL.com or the Colts official website, his birthday was listed as August 31st, 2001, which makes him 24. How in the heck does that happen?
14: I don't know. That's a misstep. Somebody wrote that down. Maybe one of the lower level scouts or whatever coming in. Somebody wrote it. Somebody wrote the wrong digit down. Like whatever his birth year is, somebody erroneously put it down and it became factual. That's an issue, though. Man, that just speaks to not dotting I's and crossing T's.
7: Well, he's lucky he caught it. I mean, he could have just ignored that, really. He told The Athletic the other day that his passport and his driver's license both have his birthday as August 31, 2001. So most of the internet has it wrong. The government has it right, and that's the key right there. Wow. I don't know. It doesn't make a difference to me how old he is, but it's kind of crazy that happened. I don't understand how that happens.
14: That's a bad error. That is bad. You can't have those kind of mess ups. That's terrible.
7: Well, I will tell you this much. He played at University of Cincinnati, and like a geek, I am kind of a geek in this respect. I save these media guides and go back and look at this stuff. I went to the media guide, and they had his name in there, and on his profile page, they did not have his birthday. A lot of times they have the birthday of a player, you know, the major he's in, what year he's in, height, weight, and birthday. The Cincinnati does not have that in their record book, so obviously he had no idea how old he was when he played at Cincinnati. I mean, does it make a difference? Does anybody really care? It's just a personal thing that he's upset with? What was the big deal with his age?
14: It depends on the context of the question. I don't know, but like in our business, age is everything. And when you get to certain levels, they begin to want to phase you out. And we've seen people play longer, well into their 30s or whatever, but it is something that you're always conscious of. The closer I get to 30, the more likely my career is coming to an end. So for Sauce is to extend that window and to extend the window where he may be deemed to be in his prime. So pushing it back to 24 gives him maybe 2-3 more years before we'll consider him nearing the end of his run because he's not in the prime years of his career. So you want to extend it as much as you can so you continue to get the big bag.
7: I thought he was a pretty good player, but they didn't give him justice in New York. I hope he does well in Indianapolis. I really do. You know, I think he's talented, but we'll see what happens in Indianapolis. He's got a good defensive coordinator there, so we'll see what happens there.
14: Yeah, I mean, look, it is about that. It's about being talented. It's about having the right pieces around you. We'll see what it looks like, how it plays out.
7: All right. He's Bucky Brooks. I'm Andy Furman. We are Fox Sports Sunday on Fox Sports Radio. By the way, we're live from the Fox Sports Radio studios. 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
7: All right, the Blame Game coming right up about 11 minutes now before the top of the hour. We're live from the Fox Sports Radio studios. He's Bucky Brooks. I'm Andy Furman. And by the way, at the top of the hour, 9 a.m. Eastern, countdown with Brian Noe, Bill Krakenberger, and Jeff Schwartz. And before we roll into the game, all right, before we do this, we got to thank Gonzo's back, Robert, the main man, Michael and Robert and everybody else. We got such a crew here, we don't even know who's here. Mark Ramsey's not here today, but Michael Gonzalez is back, so thank you. And also, Ray Ray. Thank you for joining us today for the very first time. Maybe we'll see you again sometime.
29: Yeah, thanks
7: maybe.
29: For having me, fellas. I had a good time.
7: I hope you had fun. I hope you did. But right now, it's time for the Blame Game.
33: You ruined me.
31: It's all your fault. No, it's your fault.
34: This is all your fault.
35: This is all your fault. This is all your fault.
31: Maybe it's everyone's fault.
36: Ooh.
31: Who knows?
36: He's a liar.
31: That's why there's the Blame Game.
36: The Blame Game.
31: Let's figure out who to blame.
7: The blame game. All right, I don't know who's doing it. Is it Ray Ray or Gonzo? Who's doing the blame game?
0: Gonzo,
7: tell me.
0: Take it away.
7: Okay, you said it.
1: Let's get into it.
7: Yes.
1: Andy, we'll start with you on this one. Colts cornerback Sauce Gardner says he's 24 years old, not 25, as widely listed. Who do you blame for the goof?
7: I blame Sauce Gardner. He has no idea how old he is. I mean, come on, really? I mean, do you know how many zeros are there in your paycheck? How do you not know how old you are? Come on, Sauce. You're better than that. You know, does not reflect well on the going to the University of Cincinnati and what you learned there. So I blame Sauce. Come on. I never would have gone public with that. And they did. So I'm blaming Sauce.
1: All right. Bucky.
7: Wait a minute. Bucky didn't answer that. Bucky did not answer that question. He left me. He left.
1: He did leave you.
7: He left. Maybe went to the restroom. I don't know.
1: All right. We'll do this one here for you then, Andy, as well.
7: Okay.
1: Right back at you. Okay. So the MLB is planning to ban preps from the MLB draft and slash bonuses. Who do you blame?
7: Well, obviously, you got to blame the MLB, but I think it's a great boost for college baseball. It really is. They made this at the collective bargaining meeting with MLB Players Association and called for the domestic draft to be shortened from 20 to 12 rounds and the amateur signing bonus pool to be nearly halved to about like maybe $200 million. This is according to the sources involved with this deal. But it's going to really help college baseball and college baseball players. So the amateurs are right there. But, you know, it's going to be the minimum draft age of 20 for domestic players and raising the minimum age for international players from 16 to 18. So it's going to be interesting right there. Not going to be a great thing for baseball, but it's going to help college baseball and college baseball players. Where's Bucky? Where is he?
0: He's just gone. He's no longer connected.
7: Is he upset? Was he mad?
0: Maybe you upset him.
7: Did he leave in a huff? Is that what he did?
0: Not to my knowledge.
7: I need to have someone sharing the blame game with me. If Gonzo's going to read it, then Ray Ray's got to do the Bucky part.
0: Oh, no.
7: Yes. Yes.
1: Yeah, let's do that.
7: It's your initiation.
1: All right. All right. I'll make it easier on her. I'll start with you again, Andy, on this one. So the NFL turfs in the stadiums are being replaced by real grass. Few examples, Lumen Field in Seattle, they've got real grass. SoFi Stadium in LA, they've got real grass now. MetLife Stadium out in New Jersey has real grass for the World Cup. Who do you blame?
7: Time out. Wait a second. You know what? You made a great point over there because when I watch the games on TV, they don't call it Lumen Stadium. They call it Seattle Field or Seattle Stadium. They don't use the sponsor's name in the World Cup. Did you notice that?
1: Yes, I did. I did. I guess it's like a contract thing.
0: Yeah, they're not allowed to.
7: So.
0: Everything's covered. Ketchup bottles, any condiment.
7: Right.
0: It's all covered.
7: It's crazy. Look at you.
0: I know something.
7: I didn't realize you were that smart. Look at you. Wow. All right, so who do I blame? I blame the owners of the National Football League because they kind of cry and whine, and so does the Players Association, about injuries all the time. And certainly there have been tests and studies to show that the injury factor would be reduced if they played on natural grass, because grass gives a little bit more. But you know what? They're too cheap, and they don't want to spend the money on putting the regular grass in there. So they got the artificial surfaces, and I understand that. But for the World Cup, they put the national grass in there.
0: I love
7: Go
0: the
7: ahead,
0: real
7: Ray,
0: grass.
7: Ray.
0: I think the NFL, whoever did that, should get a raise or a bonus. Grass is so much better. It should be put like that in all of our stadiums. It's safer, and it's better to land on. Could you imagine if they kept those for the FIFA games and those soccer players hitting like that?
7: Right.
0: Oh, my gosh, that turf.
7: And a lot of the players are probably like, yeah, a lot of the players probably like to smoke it, too.
0: Got to get that fresh greens right there.
1: Yeah.
7: There you go.
1: NFL players are not happy about it. All right, last one here for you, Andy. Brandon Sorsby will probably be getting picked in the supplemental NFL draft after dropping his lawsuit with the NCAA. Who do you blame?
7: I don't blame anybody because we said this early on. Talent trumps trouble. If he's got the talent, he'll do it. All right, I guess that's it. Count us this. Ray Ray, thank you. Gonzo, thank you. Stay with us on Fox.
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11: WDAS-AM Philadelphia. W273DO Philadelphia. And... At the World Cup Saturday night, Japan shut out Tunisia 4-0. Japan and the Netherlands are now tied for first place in Group F on 4 points. Tunisia has been eliminated. Earlier Saturday night, Curaçao earned a scoreless tie against Ecuador for its first ever World Cup point by a World Cup record 15 saves by Eloy Room. The result also clinched Group E for Germany. Golf going into the final round of the U.S. Open. Wyndham Clark at 7-under par overall has a 6-shot lead over 4 players, including Scottie Scheffler. Clark will tee off the final round at 2:30 Eastern time this afternoon. Rory McIlroy, 10 shots off the lead at 3-over par overall. Baseball Saturday night, the Phillies' Kyle Schwarber hit 3 home runs and Bryce Harper hit for the cycle at a 15-3 victory over the New York Mets. I'm Isaac Lohengrin.
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14: Oh, what is going on? Welcome in. Happy Sunday to you. Happy Father's Day to all the dads out there. Hope all is well. Man, we got a lot to do. We got ball always on the brain. Never changes. 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Let me see on the Zoom chat. Yes, we got Crack. We got Jeff. Faces painted and everything. Ready for the World Cup. No vuvuzelas, but ready to go. How you guys doing today?
15: I just would have wished that doing the Ivory Coast would have taken the

0: shot. I mean, it was right there. Like, just shoot the ball to the goal. It's been fun watching more World Cup as the day is going. I mean, Ecuador last night was hilarious in their 0-0 game last night where they outshot Curaçao, what, like 27-9? They had 9 corner kicks to Curaçao's 0, and the game ended up being tied. So sports are entertaining, man. And you know what's funny, Brian, about the World Cup? It just, you know, I don't watch a ton of soccer, but like, it's so easy to tell as someone who watches sports, like, how you win in sports, right? Aggressive. Like, be aggressive, right? You have to play aggressive. You have to, you know, try to score. You have to, you know, play quick and fast and move the ball. Like, all these things are in all sports. It's so easy to tell when you're watching a sport, like, who's trying to win, who's doing the right things, and who are making the plays and whatnot. And so it's been fun to watch the World Cup so far. Happy Father's Day, by the way, to all the dads out there. I should have let off with that, but Brian got me going on the World Cup. It is a great honor and pleasure to be a father. My kids are my favorite things in the world, and love watching them play sports and do all the fun things of growing up. Crack. I almost have a teenager. My son is going to be 12 soon. He might as well be a teenager. Pimples and hormones and whatnot happening very soon.
1: Wow. Hey guys, how you guys doing? I am in Scranton, Pennsylvania.
2: Okay.
1: My buddy's place over here. Last time I was here, if you guys remember,
0: you flipped the camera around and showed your buddy like putzing around. I remember
1: he locked himself in his own bathroom. Yeah, last time we were here, he reminded me of that last night. He was sitting in there on the bowl for about an hour and couldn't get out. He had to call someone over to break him out of his own bathroom. So, yeah, it's God's country up here. I'm in the mountains. I can't explain it. Right out of this door, it's just the air is so different than Las Vegas.
2: Yeah.
1: It's so much more clean and comfortable. And yeah, it really is a nice part of the country. I love coming up here. I come up here once in a while for Christmas time and once for the winter and the summer. It's just two different atmospheres. But he's got such a homey house, nice house. He's got a clear head and a lot of money. I bust his chops the whole time when I'm here. But we grew up together, and it's just amazing how, after almost 40 years of friendship, just to see us both doing our thing. And he's got a lot of money now. I just try to make him spend some of it, though, because I said, listen, you're gonna die with all this money. And I tease him all the time, millions and millions of dollars. I said, listen, you got 100,000 miles on your car. What are you doing? And he goes, you're probably right. Get a new car. Have some fun. And everyone always thinks, I got to save this. I got to save money. My kids, my grandkids, I got to make. No, enjoy your life a little bit, you know?
0: Should enjoy your life.
1: Oh, man. Sure. I terrorize him. But I love him to death. I just, you know, he's great. And I went to a reunion last night, too, which was, in North Jersey. And, to see all the people I graduated. I never went to my 10-year or 25-year, but I did go to a reunion last night, about 30 people that I graduated with. That was nice. Really fun to see the people, and yeah, it was great. I can't believe how they follow me. I'm not a Facebook guy. So, I mean, I do have Facebook for once in a while for some family, but I'm not really enough on Facebook, I guess. They all followed me, the things that I did. Like, they were saying, oh, we seen you on Showtime years ago. And, you know, they knew more about me than I knew. God, it was interesting. But it was a great, great time. And it's just great to reflect on some things myself. So, but, yeah, no, my friend's not locked in the bathroom this year.
2: That's good.
1: Going around. And, yeah, he's good.
2: That's very good. I like the decor. I like the pool playing. You know,
1: see those things right there in the background.
2: Well,
1: see those two?
0: Well,
1: those hung in Mizorak's house in Florida. Steve Mizorak, he had a pool room in Florida. Steve Mizorak was one of the best pool players back in the day. He used to do the light beer from Miller commercials with like Rodney Dangerfield was on.
2: Yeah.
1: One. Like there was, yeah. So he was a great pool player. They hung in his pool room and yeah, we all knew. And it's a really nice. I could take you around to different parts of the room, and you'd say, "Wow, this is like a museum on." It's like a museum on steroids. Yeah.
2: We might have to do that today. We might have to have a little show and tell here. I want to start with the U.S. Open because it's underway already. It's funny the staggered start times. You got to wait until 2:30 Eastern time for Wyndham Clark and Scotty Scheffler to tee off, but we're underway already.
0: Yeah.
2: Early morning, a little U.S. Open action over here at Shinnecock. Wyndham Clark leading it by 6 strokes to start the final round, and I can't get over what a difference a year makes. Last year, Wyndham Clark was destroying lockers out of frustration because he missed the cut. He didn't even make the cut last year. And I dug this up from Golf Channel just to show how far Wyndham Clark has come along in 1 year. Check this out.
3: Sadly, dents in the lockers from an angry Wyndham Clark who took his frustrations out after missing the cut at the U.S. Open. Clark addressing it this afternoon.
4: Yeah, I mean, I've had a lot of highs and lows in my career, especially this year, some lows. And, you know, I made a mistake that I deeply regret. And I'm very sorry for what happened.
2: Sorry about kicking in the lockers over there at the U.S. Open last year. Now he's leading by 6 strokes. He's dusting the field right now. Yeah. So from kicking lockers into a 6-shot lead, man, that's golf right there. 1 year. That's the turnaround that can happen from good to bad or from bad to good. It's happening from bad to good for Wyndham here.
0: This tournament has no juice. It is a completely boring and dead tournament. There are no fans because yesterday, Brian, you mentioned the 2:30 start. That's normal. Yesterday, the lead group did not tee off till 3:45 p.m. Eastern. I don't know about you. I don't want to be probably stuck in traffic.
1: Long Island traffic, especially.
0: Like to and from to leave at 8 o'clock at night. Like, I just, who's doing, like, there's no crowds. There's just nothing in this tournament. It's dead.
1: Wow.
0: You know, we were told that this was a tournament where the course would win. I mean, and for the most part, it's actually been okay. Like, you know, there's one guy, basically, that's shooting above par, and that's Clark. But the unevenness of when you played, whether it was Thursday morning or Thursday afternoon or Friday morning, made a big difference, right? The wind died down at one point, and Wyndham Clark was able to basically shoot, like, I think it was like 5 under over 9, right, and take the tournament over. So it's just kind of been uneven, right? Like, they prepared for bad weather, never happened, and then they oversaturated the greens. They're trying to make corrections to it. It really is the tournament hasn't made much sense. And we get to a final grouping of Scheffler on the hunt, man. He's right there, right? Right on the hunt to make this a tournament today, potentially. But, you know, Clark's going to have to go 4 over and Scotty's going to have to go 4 under. I mean, it's going to have to be something like that to make this tournament. Clark did what we had to do yesterday, right? Just sort of played even par golf and made it happen. It's so funny how golf works. Right now on the course, there's about 12 golfers. There's a guy who's 3 under after 5. He just got out of the bunker here on 6. He's going to end up parring 6. I looked him up. Yeah, he's a LIV golfer. He hasn't played in a major since 2018. And he's 3 under on a Sunday through 6 holes.
1: Yeah. It
0: doesn't make any sense. Like,
1: yeah.
0: And he was 10 over yesterday, I think it was.
2: Wow,
0: 10 over
2: sure.
0: yesterday.
1: The conditions are much better today, though.
0: They are much better. Yeah. Not much wind, at least so far, which was a lot of wind yesterday morning, if you recall.
1: Yep.
0: So I just feel like this tournament has been kind of meh. Like, it's like, I don't know. There haven't been any memorable shots, really. They're not yet, at least. There haven't been, like, I don't know. Clark did a good job of saving a lot of shots yesterday, hitting some long par putts. I think the probability of him hitting, like, all 6 of the long putts he made was, like, nothing, but he made them. I don't know. It's really, there's nothing happening, Crack. I don't feel like there's, like, a lot of energy with this tournament.
1: Yeah, this course and the conditions were making it really tough out there for the best golfers in the world. I like seeing these guys struggle a little bit, though. You know, stay below par. I don't know why. It just makes me think that they're normal. So anything can happen when you have this type of course and these conditions. I want to say no Sunday lead is completely safe, but the conditions are much better today. But really, all you need is 1 or 2 bad shots by Clark. And, you know, I don't know if it's totally wide open, but I'm looking at BetMGM, the odds over on BetMGM here. So we have Wyndham Clark at -3 to 1. You have to lay 3 to 1 on him to win live. Scheffler is the next one, closest one at +6 to 1. Everything else is 30 to 1 or better. Wow. That's actually pretty high. They really got Wyndham Clark winning this thing easy today. You just look at these golfers that are Shoffley, Tagala, Kim, Burns, Stevens, Mitchell. These guys are 30, 40, 50, 60 to 1. Yeah. Fitzpatrick, Fleetwood, 60, 70 to 1. So they have no one else close to him in this one. So it's pretty interesting. But if Clark drops a stroke or two in the first couple of holes, and he's going into the turn with a 2-wood right. three stroke lead, the nerves could set in a little bit. I'm not saying that.
2: Could happen.
0: I have a question.
2: Yeah.
0: What would you make Scheffler up 7 heading into a Sunday at the U.S. Open? He's got to be minus 1,000.
1: Much more. Like, yeah, much more.
2: Like, golf class,
0: it feels like this is a
1: he is 1,000. That's right, 10-1. Yeah,
0: low number for the 7-stroke leader at a U.S. Open. I mean, think about this. He has
1: with
0: he
1: the
0: has
1: conditions to go, the way they are now today. Yes, I agree. I agree with you, Jeff.
0: He has to go 4 over, and Scotty's got to go 4 under. Right? That my math is correct here. To make this right,
2: not as much, but like 3 under. That would do it.
0: Well, 3 under and 3 over and 3 that, under yeah, and 3 over end up a tie. That's a
2: go
0: tie.
2: Got to go 4 and 3.
0: Yeah.
2: Somehow.
0: So like, how many guys have gone 4 under in the tournament this week at any point in the tournament? Yeah. Wyndham did round 1. That was it. I mean, look at the leaderboard right now. Out of the guys in the top 10, there's been three rounds total, I think, I can find, of guys going 4 under in the tournament. The top 10 guys through the first 3 rounds. So I just think it feels like this number is light. I already have Clark. Yeah. I got Clark at a better number 4 days ago, whatever it was, 3 days ago. I'm not betting minus 300. But like I think the number is super short from what we're looking at today. Maybe I'm totally wrong and Wyndham Clark just has a complete meltdown. But that requires someone else to shoot 4 or 5 over, to me, 4 or 5 under, Brian, which still feels unlikely. The kids are better, I get that. But remember, too, at the end of these majors, and this is important to note on a Sunday, right? Like, guys are going to be going for it more, quote unquote, going for it, right? And they're going to make errors. So you have to play a clean round, go for it, and still shoot 4 under to probably get Clark today. I think the number's short. I'm not doing it. Maybe I would tie it with Spain today winning, and maybe you find the way to do that. But otherwise, I don't really see. I think just the number's too short.
2: Maybe this is the golf gods getting baked into the line. You know, Wyndham's destroying lockers last year. Maybe the golf gods get him back today. You know, is that what we're seeing with the line right? No, I'm just kidding, buddy.
0: I do believe in some of that sometimes. there's also his major history is really, really interesting. Like, it doesn't make much sense. I mean, he has.
2: But you hit on it right there, right where if Crack mentioned it, if Wyndham, a couple of bogeys, you know, rough start, the turn, it's not in the bag just yet, maybe some nerves, you know, if you can just see Scotty put some pressure on Wyndham, it's almost like, it reminds me of the Knicks and the Spurs, really, is a random comparison, but, you know, when the Spurs are down 3-1, you're thinking, oh gosh, it's over, and then going into game 5, you're like, if they could just put some pressure on the Knicks, you know, win a game, have a lead, you never know, and they weren't able to do that. But it's the same kind of idea. You've got Wyndham has this huge lead, 6-shot lead. Scotty has no margin for error, right? Like yesterday, he had 4 birdies on the back 9. He gave 1 stroke back on 17, but 4 birdies on the back 9 is really good. He had a makeable putt for eagle and didn't make it, and it's like those type of things. He has to hit on everything. He can't leave any shots on the course, or you're going to lose. He's back by too much. There's just not enough time to make that up. There's no margin for error, but it's really just a matter of, can Scotty put some pressure on Wyndham? Can Wyndham maybe be in a spot to feel that pressure and then it go downhill from there?
0: And Crack's right. It's got to start early. And you know, the back, I think, is tougher than the front, too. So, like, there's opportunities early to get on the board and make that, you know, make him feel that pressure. And also, too, like, this is important. There's just the lack of crowds make it easier on the golfer. Like, there's not as much pressure there when the crowd's going to be very pro Scotty, right? I think very clearly they seem pro Scotty all the time. If the crowd's not big today, like, it's not going to feel as much pressure on Clark, because every shot Scotty makes that's good, the crowd's going to roar. We saw it yesterday when they showed the coverage of the tournament, and they're just roaring every good shot he makes, and they're not doing that with Clark. There was like a small pack following him, and I think that's going to play a big role today. If a full crowd comes out and is like, Scotty, it's going to give Clark some yips early on. But I will say, Clark is a former Oregon Duck, so very good under pressure, obviously, as we have shown in many comfortable playoff games.
2: That's right, nails under pressure, no doubt.
0: Super regionals in baseball, just a few weeks ago. He's a former Duck, former Oregon Duck, so we don't condone hitting lockers at Pinehurst, but
2: we need the intros, you know, like the Sunday Night Football intros. For the NFL on NBC. We need that for golf. We need Wyndham Clark, Oregon. I would love that, yeah.
0: Transfer from Oklahoma State before it became like a thing to transfer. He went to Oregon, so...
1: Hey, don't you guys like to see these great golfers though having conditions a bit tougher?
2: Yes.
0: Yeah. Well, yes. It's a good mix between this and, you know, what you get in a Masters or PGA and what you might get overseas where the wind and weather might create. And that's obviously a much different style of golf over when you play the Open, right? The Open Championship. So, I absolutely like seeing it. I just was sort of under the impression this is going to be like barely getting to par is the tournament is. And we're going to probably end up with multiple guys under par by the end of today. And so I just thought it would be a little tougher. And depending on what time of day you played, too, to be fair, on the time of day you played, how tough it was.
2: I do love the phone alerts you get describing Rory's tournament here. It's just up, down, roller coaster ride. I'll get an alert. It's like 66-foot putt. He's only 4 shots off the lead. Next thing you know, it's like he bogeyed 10. Like, he's -2. He's +1. The last one I got, Rory fizzles at U.S. Open. Hopes fade with 40 on back 9. He's just been all over the place at Shinnecock here these first 3 days.
0: He's still he's still in contention a little bit. I mean, imagine you're Russell Henley right now. You're +15, just grinding out the last day at the U.S. Open. You know, you'll make some money today, obviously, but man, that's got to be tough.
2: Yeah, absolutely. It's playing out the string over here, no doubt. All right, we've got Bill Krakenberger, professional sports handicapper, Jeff Schwartz, 8-year NFL veteran. I'm Brian Noe. The world's game at BetMGM is here. 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

0: 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All right, Jeff, you and I love the WNBA. And yesterday, I'm not saying you don't love it, crack. You bet the WNBA all the time.
1: Love is a strong word, but I watch it.
0: Okay, your relationship is a little rocky right now with the
1: WNBA. I'll just watch one team, the team we're about to talk about. That's about it.
0: The Atlanta Dream. No, I'll be kidding. The Indiana Fever, they got crushed by the Atlanta Dream. Yeah. Lost by 17 points. The
2: biggest
0: worst
2: loss of
0: the
2: season, yeah.
0: Yeah, of the season for the Fever. They gave up 113 points. Jeez. They play no defense. Their defense is a wreck. And the bigger picture is their head coach, Stephanie White, is not working for this team. Right? Yeah. The Fever fired Christy Sides. That was 2 years ago. They brought in Stephanie White to get to the next level. They are not reaching the next level. This is a 9-7 team. They are underachieving. They are not a well-coached team at all. And so they probably are second-guessing this decision. Maybe not to fire Christy Sides, but at least to bring in Stephanie White. It's just not working right now. I don't know that it's going to work going forward.
1: They got to choose Stephanie White or Caitlin Clark. Those are the two choices. Because the body language of the Fever players around the coach is not good. We don't have to be body language experts to see that it's not working out. How many times does the coach talk to the players and they put their heads down or don't look like they're paying attention? Just like the lack of game flow sometimes. I know that Caitlin Clark has a couple turnovers that probably shouldn't happen in a game, right? Yesterday she had two turnovers in quarters one, two, and four, and five in the third quarter. You know, if she let that go down by one and a half a game, Brian, it's all she needs, right? And a lot of them are just, catch the ball, please. Someone catch the ball. Her brain sometimes works too fast for she threw a pass yesterday to Sophie who just wasn't looking. Like, Caitlin should have thrown the pass. But for the most part, a lot of them are just her trying to make plays for teammates, which are better than dumb turnovers that we see all the time. It's just Kelsey Mitchell, you throw the ball, you get 20 dribbles. Great score, elite score. Look, I don't know if net points, do you care about net point, whatever. But, I mean, defensively, okay, the net ratings off of this team. Clark, minus 10. Sophie Cunningham, who's a defensive specialist, yeah, minus 7. Mm-hmm. Aaliyah Boston, minus 9. Kelsey Mitchell, minus 22. Lexi Hall, minus 6. Lexi and Sophie are both supposed to be defensive players. Like, where's the defense at? And so it's just not working. Like, whatever, it's just not working. They turn the ball over too much. They don't rebound. They don't play defense. And, like, yesterday Clark should have had 50 shots. She started the game like 4 for 5, 13 points in the first quarter, ended up with 18 shots. It just feels off, and Brian, they're so just disjointed offensively. There's no rhythm. They should be a pick and roll team with her and Aaliyah Boston. That should be the offense. Very simple offense. Put Kelsey Mitchell in the corner. She can shoot threes as many as she wants. She's a really good offensive player. But whatever they're doing together is not working. You see against better teams. The Liberty smoked them. The Dream beat them 2 times in a row. They're going to beat the bad teams because they score a ton of points. It's just hard to keep up. But the teams that can actually score, like the Dream, like the Liberty, they're not going to win those games. They're just not. They're not good enough.
2: Yeah, Jeff, I know all this WNBA talk at 9 in the morning gets that blood pumping. Yeah.
1: Well, I just watched the Fever. We talked about another team, I'd be screwed.
2: In all seriousness, the WNBA, the player props are very beatable. I've talked about this before. I've had a really good run on the WNBA season so far. Running so hot on these player props. I actually might have one for the parlay platter coming up a little while, or at some point, maybe, the prop it up. You got a player like Caitlin Clark. She's the face of the league. She isn't happy with the coach. We know that here. But in today's sports world, these things, unfortunately, and even almost unbelievably, don't end up well for the coaches. The players have all the power. I mean, we've seen that over the years, at the NBA and, different sports. But I'm from the old school where, Billy Martin or, you know, one of the, like, you know, from the Yankees. You know, that he's the manager of the team. He's got the power. Even when he tried to substitute Roy White in right field for Reggie Jackson. I don't know if I'm going back a ways here, guys, but yeah. Reggie coming in, arguing face-to-face, ready to have a fist fight with the manager. So I guess it does go all the way back, you know, to that time period. But, yeah, I'm one where I love the old-fashioned managers.
1: But, Craig, I would love for Stephanie White to be that coach every now and then, to, like, fight right. for her players when they call right. these fouls or don't call. There's a video yesterday I sent to you, Brian. There's, like, seven calls that the Fever got where Atlanta players just fell over. And Clark, there's that one, the picture, the still image of two players grabbing her arms.
3: Right,
1: as she's
3: right.
1: going through the paint. She's ended up scoring. Like, Stephanie White yeah. doesn't get technical fouls for her players, doesn't yeah. fight with the yeah. rest for her players. I would love for her to tell Caitlin, no, we're doing it my way. I mean, I think it doesn't work out, but, like, she doesn't really, like, look like she's, like defends them on the court.
3: Yeah.
1: I don't know. I just think it's not working out, and I don't know what they're going to do, Brian. They're going to choose Clark, probably, I would imagine.
3: They have to. Like, they have to. They're building around Caitlin Clark. They'd be out of their minds
1: it'd be crazy.
3: The other way around. Yeah.
1: Here's the thing about, I know people are very polarizing about Clark. I think the media on social media about WNBA is absolutely insane. Every game's not a referendum on every player every single time they play. It's so ridiculous. Like, can you imagine in the NBA if every single game played, there was like a referendum on all the players? Like, it's just not that same way. We gotta stop, okay? Please stop, WNBA Twitter. But the fact is, like, again, if Clark eliminated 1.5 turnovers a game, her scoring is so much better this season. She leads in assist. Her defense is better. It's not great. It's better this season. She has a steal a game, a block a game. She's the best passer in the game. Like, she's gotten so much better scoring this year. She had an up and under the basket yesterday, layup. She used her left hand to finish a couple times yesterday. But everything else is just not. Again, the turnovers are, again, can't have 7-4. I take 4 a game.
3: Yeah.
1: It's like 4.5 right now.
3: Four
1: a game is about fine. They also have to stop giving turnovers to the passer if the person catching the ball can't catch the basketball. Like, that's not, how is that a turnover on the
3: passer?
1: Right,
3: yeah, yeah, sure. It was a good pass right on the numbers. Butterfingers, yeah, sure.
1: It's not working, crack. It's not working,
3: crack. It's the interceptions in the NFL. You know, perfect pass, right, doink right off the shoulder pads. That, it's a pick. It sucks.
1: That'd be funny if they start checking the wide receiver. You know what's working really well right now, though, is crack Zoom on his eye tracking on his iPad on the Zoom. Because that thing is
3: I like it. It's kind of like surround sound. You know, it's in, out. I like that. Yeah,
2: you know that when I went on to that, is that must be something new?
1: It's your iPad.
2: Because I turned it on and I'm like, this thing's moving around. Is someone watching me live? No,
1: it's your
2: AI
1: iPad
2: or something.
1: No, it's your iPad. Your iPad.
3: It's cinematic
1: your
3: iPads, right now. Yeah.
1: They track you. Like, they track your movements. And
2: is
1: so
2: it because I have a new iPad? It's because of it actually. I was like, how is that moving? And then you know, you start thinking, you know, this
1: iPad.
2: Thing is. Yeah, it's moving.
3: Looks good.
2: Around
3: by the way, shout out to Angel Reese, right? Fastest player in the WNBA history to reach 1,000 rebounds. Only took 79 games. That's great. She's a very good rebounder. Her scoring has been better. And think about this Atlanta Dream team. They get Breonna Jones back. They don't even have her right. Imagine Angel Reese and Breonna Jones, your front line on the glass. Good luck, man. Like, Angel's doing her thing, obviously. You know, the dustbuster of the rebounds right there. And I think her game has improved, Jeff. You know, like, we've clowned her for the longest time with the me-bounds, which was, you know, horrible misses, and she gets those rebounds.
1: Yeah.
3: Her game is way beyond that. It kind of reminds me, this is a weird comparison, but it reminds me of Russell Westbrook. When Russell Westbrook was with the Thunder and he was averaging a triple-double for the entire season, there were a lot of critics out there that are like, oh, like, when there's an opposing team shooting a free throw, Steven Adams and the bigs, they box everybody out, and then Russell Westbrook swoops in there and gets the easy rebound. It's like, he does way more than just that. You know what I mean? I feel that way with Angel Reese, where, yeah, the me bounds off of bad misses by herself, those things have accumulated, and yet they factor into the 1,000 rebounds. But she's done way more than just the me bounds. So to focus on only that is just silly to me.
1: You mentioned the Atlanta Dream when they get Jones back. They're already number one in the WNBA in offensive rebounds, so it's going to be even more. And Angel's doing a good look. Angel's always been an elite rebounder, an incredible rebounder. Just has to polish up her game inside. Like, they just that's all it comes down to. Shot well yesterday from the field. You know, shooting 43%. Like, it's probably going to be about 50. Like,
3: gotta that's where
1: she, all her shots are within 4 feet of the rim, essentially. But dude, she rebounds her. And, you know, there's, you obviously don't gonna have a stat like this, but, like, you know, there's a lot of times where her effort to just tip the ball on a rebound leads to someone else getting a rebound, or at least the ball going out of bounds off someone else. She doesn't get credit for those, obviously, but her effort on the glass to just create chaos leads to someone else on her team making a play.
3: Absolutely. Kind of like the hockey assist or rebound.
1: It's basically what it is. Yeah. Like, and her ability to do that creates so many more chances for her team for success. And those don't you know, she had 8 rebounds yesterday. That was it. But, like, there were 3, 4, 5 other ones she tipped, got in the way, made some chaos, and ended up leading to more Dream points. I just think taking the over in every Fever game is, like, I sent a text to someone yesterday. I like the over in this game, but it's so high and one bad quarter, and it was over by 40 points.
3: I know, it's insane, man. It just flew over. By the way, that's something that Isaac Lohenkron doesn't get credit for. He generates some kind of, like, hockey assist rebound attempts for us.
4: Yeah.
3: It doesn't show up on his stat sheet, but he does that for us every single weekend over here. Ilo with the latest. What's going on, man?
4: Thank you, Brian. Indeed, some analytic nerd somewhere has that in their database, but kudos to you. I'd never heard the term me-bound before. I love it. You know, the ultimate example of a me-bound? Back in 2003, a player for the Cleveland Cavaliers named Ricky Davis was one rebound away from a triple-double.
3: It was against the Magic, right? Like, he missed on purpose, and I think it was Doug Collins was pissed. He missed at the buzzer on purpose, got his own rebound, so he got the triple-double, and the other team was so mad. I'll never forget that, Ilo. Great pull by you.
4: The ultimate indication of a me-bound. The ultimate indication of a major domination right now going on in the final round of the U.S. Open, because Wyndham Clark at 7-under par overall has a 6-shot lead over 4 players, including Scottie Scheffler. Clark going to tee off the final round at 2:30 p.m. Eastern time this afternoon. If you're wondering about Rory McIlroy, he is 10 shots off the lead at 3-over par overall. Trained to push past the pain. Not athletes, just people. Trafficked every day right here in the United States, sometimes by someone they trusted. 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At the World Cup on Saturday night, Japan shut out Tunisia 4-0. Japan and the Netherlands now tied for first place in Group F on 4 points. Tunisia has been eliminated. Earlier Saturday night, Curaçao earned a scoreless tie against Ecuador for its first ever World Cup point, buying a World Cup record 15 saves by Eloy Room, a result that also clinched Group E for Germany. In Major League Baseball on Saturday night, the Phillies' Kyle Schwarber hit 3 home runs, while Bryce Harper hit for the cycle in a 15-3 win over the Mets. Schwarber now with 28 home runs to lead the majors. The Baltimore Orioles defeated the Dodgers in L.A. despite Shohei Ohtani's 16th home run. Red Sox victorious at Seattle 5-1. And Minnesota's Byron Buxton hit a grand slam as part of a 10-run fifth inning in a 16-8 win at Arizona. Guys, all yours.
3: Thank you, Ilo. 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So I'm getting my references mixed up over here. I just looked it up. The play that Ilo is talking about, the Ricky Davis failed triple-double, he went to his own basket and missed on purpose tried to get the rebound. And they were like, no rebound for you. They even said, he was like, that was the worst thing ever, man. That happened against Jerry Sloan's Utah Jazz team. They're just showing Jerry Sloan on the bench like, he has this dumbfounded look like he didn't really just do that, right? Am I seeing things right? I'm thinking of someone, I don't know what, I swear it was the Orlando Magic, and Doug Collins was ticked off because a player needed a rebound and went in for a layup, missed on purpose, got the rebound to try to get this triple-double. I have to try to find out who that was, but yeah, it was a totally different thing. But the Ricky Davis one was, that was bad. He went to his own basket.
1: Oh, it's to get the rebound. Anthony Bowie did it.
3: Okay.
1: It looks like this one, Doug Collins was upset.
3: I remember Doug Collins being so upset right after the game. Like, yeah, the player went up to Doug like, hey, man. Like, he's like, no, don't even talk to me. Like, he just stormed right off the court. Yeah.
1: It looks like they called a timeout to, like, get an assist for him. And Doug Collins was upset about it. Like, with a minute left, they called a timeout to, like, get him, make sure he got an assist to get his 10th and get a triple-double. I mean, look, I'm kind of, like, pro stat padding.
3: Oh, I'm completely against stat padding. Pro stat padding? Really?
1: It really depends on the situation. I'm not as anti as other people. I think when it's blatantly done like that, but I'm okay with someone chasing, like, a milestone when they're winning. I'm all generally okay with some of that stuff. It doesn't bother me as much as it bothers you.
3: Oh, I hate it, man. I hate it. Crack, you stat patter guy? You up with that?
2: Yeah, you know.
3: Maybe if you have the over on a prop, you're cool with it.
2: Right,
3: yeah.
2: Right. No, I mean, you're right.
1: That's happened zero times.
2: It all depends. The allegiance is all about the bankroll, and if I have over on a player, yes, absolutely stat pad. And if I have under, what's it, Hack-a-Shack, you know.
3: Yeah, there's.
2: So, yeah. I'm not really a guy who probably would like. I hate when the defense or the other team lets, depending on what sport, lets them stat pad. I've seen in the past. Who was the it was someone on Mark Gastineau. Didn't Mark Gastineau go up to someone recently?
1: Favre.
2: This is Mark Gastineau.
3: Yeah, right.
2: Who did he go up to?
1: To Brett Favre.
2: Right. Yeah. It was Favre. Yeah, he started yelling and screaming.
3: I want my sack back, Brett. And Brett's like, what does that even mean?
2: Yeah.
3: But Gastineau's off. Brett. Yeah. It was
2: he's off a little bit, though, right? He's off. He's like he was off a little bit. But he was great part of the great sack exchange. Klecko and I think Lions. Yeah. Oh, my God. That was a great time, though. But,
3: it's crazy how your mind remembers things. I just watched the YouTube video of Anthony Bowie. And right, you're right, Jeff. It was an assist. So they're up by whatever they're up by. It's the game's over. They throw it to Bowie. He throws it to a teammate. He gets the assist. And Doug Collins walking off the court. Bowie's like, "Hey, man!" And he's like, "Get away from me!" He did a swim move away. It's amazing. All right, we've got Bill Krakenberger, professional sports handicapper. Jeff Schwartz, 8-year NFL veteran. 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
0: He swings and it's a fly ball deep to right field. Back towards the wall in the corner. It is gone! It's gone! Ozzie Albies let it fly down the right field line and the Braves win it!
3: There you go. Compliments of Braves Radio Network as the Braves beat the Brewers 4-3 yesterday. I always think of the gamblers out there. You know, if you're going to hit a walk-off, couldn't you have had a runner on second or whatever to cover the run line? I'm sure someone had the Braves on the run line right there. Or extras. That sometimes happens in extras where you get the home run and, you know, I don't know, maybe you don't have that runner on base. Doesn't happen as much now in extras, but every now and then that happens where you get the walk-off homer, but you don't have anybody on base and don't cover the run line. So it was fun times for the Braves yesterday, but they walk it on off against the Brewers. All right, we got the platter to get to. Let's do this.
6: Check this out. Parlay platter.
3: Okay, Crack, we start with you. What's something you like?
2: All right, let's go to baseball. Detroit Tigers. Looks like they're a pick, minus 110 both ways. Detroit Tigers today at home. That's my portion of the platter.
1: All right, I'm going to the World Cup. Game later today, I believe it's 6 o'clock on FS1. Uruguay, Cape Verde. I'm taking Uruguay minus one. I sent this to you where it's at, Brian, on the app, just to make sure everyone can find it. Here's the deal. Cape Verde allowed 27 shots to Spain and did not allow a goal, which, again, if you watched like Ecuador last night, feels impossible to happen. Expected goals were over two. And that second half of the game for Uruguay the other day, they had 22 shots on goal. They played much better, made some changes. I expect them to play very well today. They need the 3 points in this group, so I will take the minus one here. I would do 1.5. I can't find it. So I think they win by two or more, but the minus one at least has me covered. If they win by one, we'll push on my leg.
3: Okay, yeah. Sounds good right there. I'm going to stay with soccer and stay with that same group, Jeff. That's Group H that you're talking about here. I like Spain. I'm going to go over 7.5 corner kicks. I'm going to go with total corners for Spain over that for a few reasons. Everybody in this group all has a draw, right? So this has got to have it territory for Spain. They get a lot of corner kicks. Very aggressive offense.
1: Yep.
3: So I think they're going to stockpile them against Saudi Arabia today. So I like Spain with over 7.5 corners. If you parlay these three picks, Jeff's got Uruguay minus one. Crack's got the Tigers to win. Plus 664 right there. Huh? Plus 664, a little bit better than 6-1. A little better than 6.5-1 right now. We're cooking.
1: That's pretty high for us. That's high for our parlay platter. Yeah.
2: Definitely.
3: Anytime you have a leg with plus money, Jeff's is plus 130. Man, we start going up and up and up with the payout right there. Yeah, no doubt. All right, all we got to do is win. No big deal, right? All right, coming up next is the first time in a long time for this team to do something good. We are Buckwars! 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
7: At the World Cup Saturday night, Japan shut out Tunisia 4-0. Japan and the Netherlands are now tied for first place in Group F on 4 points. Tunisia's been eliminated. Earlier Saturday night, Curaçao earned a scoreless tie against Ecuador for its first ever World Cup point behind a World Cup record 15 saves by Eloy Room. The result also clinched Group E for Germany. Golf going into the final round of the U.S. Open. Wyndham Clark at 7-under par overall has a 6-shot lead over 4 players, including Scottie Scheffler. Clark will tee off the final round today at 2:30 Eastern time. Rory McIlroy 10 shots off the lead at +3 overall. Baseball Saturday night, the Phillies' Kyle Schwarber hit 3 home runs and Bryce Harper hit for the cycle in a 15-3 victory over the Mets. Schwarber now with 28 home runs to lead the majors. I'm Isaac Lohengrin.
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9: Oh, what is going on? Happy Sunday. 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Don't stop there. Hit that thumbs up icon and comment away. Let us know whose takes you like and even whose takes you don't like. 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All right, that would be the U.S. men's national team. The first time in a long time they've done something good. They have won consecutive games at the World Cup for the first time since 1930.

0: 1930, man. But hey, they're 2-0. Beat Australia in the latest game without Christian Pulisic. And things are looking good, right? They won the Group D, won Group D already. They're moving on to the knockout stage. They have another game against Turkey on Thursday, but that's just, you know, the last game of the group stage. You're just kind of, you know, dancing around out there, you know, work on a couple of things, maybe mess around and win that game and seeding purposes and your draw going forward, all those sorts of things. But are you starting to buy in? Are you starting to buy in terms of winning big, advancing deeply into this tournament? Or are you sort of like shoulder shrug? This is nice, but I don't trust them as far as I can throw them. Where are you at on this whole thing with the men's national team here, Jeff?
1: Well, I don't know what trust means in the situation, but I'll say this. I've watched every game, and I stepped last night to watch Japan play at 12 a.m. Eastern. But when you watch them play, they certainly look like a team that belongs in the World Cup as far as the way they move, the way they attack, the way they pressure, the way they pass, like all the things you would say, hey, this is a competent team in the World Cup. They look like that. Now, I think for a long time we just didn't, right? We never played up to the potential of our athletes on the team. And it looks like we're doing that now, right? Which is hugely important. And, you know, people always find a way to not credit good teams when they blow out bad teams, right? And the USA is playing very well against, admittedly, two teams are not very good compared to the rest of the world. But that's what you should do, right? You should be able to play very well against those teams if you are, in fact, a good team yourself, Brian, right? And they are, and they're playing like they should. And their path sets up pretty well in the knockout round. 32 looks good, 16, I mean, like, it looks like we legitimately have a chance to do some really good things. And look, they're going to probably sit Pulisic again in our next game. They're going to sit the other kid who has two yellow cards, I think, as well, because they don't want him to get suspended with another yellow card. Like, they're going to probably not play as well in the third game, but that doesn't matter to them, right? They're through next round. I've been impressed, Crack. I did find it really funny. Again, this is commentary on social media, so your social media feed is different for everyone. You know, people were like, wow, look at Seattle. They're, like, super into it. Have you seen Seattle sports fans?
0: Oh, gosh. Like, yeah, right.
1: They're super loud.
0: the Sounders, too, even for soccer.
1: They sell out their soccer games. The Portland Timbers sell out in Portland. Like, the Pacific Northwest has great sports fans. They're super into it. And, of course, it was going to be loud and wild and crazy. And, you know, people say, well, why don't we have chance like Norway does? They have that row, right? The Viking row. And you see the Dutch. And I love so much that Bosnia decided to have a rally in the middle of a side street in Inglewood, California, in all blue. That's not a place you ever see blue.
0: That's not good.
1: The rally, the chants have been great. The songs have been great. I see people comment, why doesn't America does have this. It's called college football. Okay, America has the pageantry of the World Cup. It's called college football. But I've been pleased. I've been happy with Team USA. I didn't know what to expect, obviously. But, Crack, it's been fun so far. They're playing some good soccer. Yeah,
2: good for the USA to advance to this next round of elimination. Soccer fans across the states are all really excited for this team, and some think they have a real shot at winning it all. I'm not so optimistic there. But as far as betting goes on this, I think there's a lot of hype for this U.S. team, and there'll probably be a lot of public action on them in the next round. Probably some value betting against them. I've noticed out in Vegas, there's some sports books out here that are getting nothing but USA action. They're actually making the other side very, very, it looks like you can even scalp and on the two-way line, and there's some interesting It's all one-way action, so these books are forced to overmove. Is Christian coming up with us today?
0: I think so, yeah.
2: Okay.
0: Yeah.
2: Let's make sure we ask him about the World Cup action and if betting on the United States has been really one-sided these first two games, which I'm sure it has been. I would think maybe like 80% one-way action, but definitely let's check with Christian here, because I really think that a lot of the sports books, especially in certain markets, just get one-way action. I don't know if you guys seen, but New York State, I seen David Purdom, who writes for ESPN. I actually put a tweet up about it. And, of course, the tweet I put up was me with a collection bucket.
1: That was very funny.
2: Well, I mean, because New York State, and I'm going to get on Twitter real quick. New York State first month, I guess it's the first month or quarter they've ever lost. I'll read it to you. New York State online sportsbooks had never suffered a statewide net loss over a week. That's unbelievable. They've never, you know, the variance of any week, any given week losing. That's how much volume is in the sports betting capital of the United States. And yes, New York is the sports betting capital. About 4x more bets going through New York State than Nevada. So I'll read it to you again. New York's online sportsbook never suffered a statewide net loss over a week until last week. They lost $48.5 million in a week, of course, when the Knicks won it all. And then, you know, you have wise guy me going out there. And I said, I got this, David. Don't worry. I had my collection bucket outside the casino collecting for the sportsbooks. And, you know, it was kind of funny just trying to fool around a little bit. But, I mean, all right, they lost $48.5 million for a week period. And, you know, this is because of the home team. So I'd like to ask Christian their representation in different states, how they did, because they don't have betting in Texas, legal sports betting in Texas. Mm-hmm. So they probably only had one-way Knicks action also. Neither side was going to be good for them. Last time we talked to Christian, they were going to lose on either side, but I think they lost more on the Knicks because of the representation on the East Coast in New York, and I look forward to speaking to him.
0: 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Yeah, it's sticking with the U.S. men's national team, though, Crack. You're talking about the amount of money bet and the percentage of bets. I read something where it was as high as 92% of the bets were on Team USA against Australia. That was the most recent game. 92%. So, yeah, we'll talk to Christian coming up next, and, you know, he might shed a tear while he's talking about these facts and figures with everybody backing Team USA over
2: 92%.
0: Here.
2: 92%. They're forced to overmove. Think about it. They want money on the other side so bad that you're probably getting ridiculous odds where you actually can even, I'm not a scalp guy, but, you know, and what that means for people listening, you know, you lay $1.30 and you're taking back $1.40. So if you bet $100 to win $100 on the favorite, you're laying $130 to win $100. You're playing on the underdog, $100 to win $140. You have no risk. It's either you push or you win $10 for that $100. There's no risk at all involved. I noticed that out here in Vegas, I noticed there was scalp opportunities on both games because there was so much USA money. I'm sure the sports books actually, and everyone that's sitting in the sports book, just think about it. Anyone sitting in the sports book, are you going to be rooting for the other team? You're rooting for, they're United States people there, USA people all rooting for the USA. So I thought it was probably one-way action. Like you said, 92%.
0: 92%. That's crazy. And that's the thing, though, is, listen, Zlatan Ibrahimovic, he fired up a bunch of U.S. fans because he was asked, can Team USA win it all? And it just one word answer. He was like, yes. And all these U.S. fans are like, let's go! Right? Like, you're dreaming big over here. Listen, there's a huge difference between can they and will they. Okay? Like, just understand that. Can the, the Bengals win a Super Bowl this season? Yeah, they can. They're not going to. Right? Like, I can bump into Dua Lipa this afternoon. I'm not going to. Right? Like, Team USA can maybe win. Yeah. They're not going to. They got to win 5 games in the knockout stage to win it all. It's been the first time since 1930 they just won 2 games in a row. Now they're going to win 5 in a row against the best of the best. Get it out of your head, man. Stop dreaming. Come back to reality. This is a team that they're trying to build a foundation and then go from there. You got to be able to walk before you run. And Team USA is trying to go from crawling to sprinting over here. That's not going to happen. So there's nothing wrong with being realistic. They're realistically not going to come close to winning it all.
1: We might disagree in music taste, Brian, but I would certainly like to run into Dua Lipa as well. So
0: there you go. We're on the same page with Dua.
1: I'd be okay to run into. I mean, right now, BetMGM, France is almost 4-1 to win. Spain is 6.5-1. England, 5.5-1, both Spain and England. Argentina is 8-1 as a repeat champion. Then it's Brazil, Portugal, Germany, Netherlands, USA 28-1. So there's a long way to go. And I list a bunch of teams when you watch them play, you're like, oh, yeah, they're probably better. And I mean, they win. It's a single game, right? The weird things can happen. But France is better than the USA. You know, Argentina has Messi. There's videos of Messi. He got a hat trick in the first game where he's just walking, just literally not moving at all. Ball comes in, boom. 3 seconds later, ball's in the back of the net. I mean, just incredible talent.
0: Incredible.
1: At the age, I think it's 40 years old, right, to play the way he's playing at this age. So we're just not there yet, and that's fine. You can still enjoy this entire process and not have us win a championship, right? Because we're getting there. Hopefully this will get people excited to play soccer. There's just a big difference. Like, in Europe, right, when they identify you as a talent at 14 years old, they take you out of school and put you in an academy. And that's all you do. You do schooling at the academy, of course. And we have some of those in the U.S. IMG is, you know, one for all sports. Like, it's getting there, but we don't take it as seriously as other countries do. And that's the reason why we're not as good. If we wanted to take it more seriously, and maybe we do, maybe we're starting to take it more seriously, we'd be better eventually. But it takes a cycle. It's like a generation cycle. So maybe my kids are the ones that are the one, not my kid specifically, but my kids are the ones who are, you know, going to be the ones that sort of that generation becomes the great USA teams that win World Cup championships on the men's side. The women, of course, have been so good for many years. And, you know, youth travel sports and all that culture and whatnot, like it plays a role in how we develop athletes here in this country as well. So we'll get there eventually, I think. I think we care a little bit more now. And being good this year, other kids will see it. They'll want to do it more. Yeah. Maybe we'll be able to create some different academies to make it happen in this country.
2: What goes on Thursday over there? Now, they're playing in Inglewood, Los Angeles Stadium on so USA far, versus Turkey on Thursday. Now, what do you think the atmosphere there is at the stadium on Thursday? I mean, do you think it's, you know, 95% USA crazy?
0: Yeah. They'll turkey into it. Yeah,
1: Turkey's already out. Their fans, they're going to be there, right? But, like, they're not going to be into it. Are they going to be into it? We're going to be crazy in SoFi.
0: Yeah, we'll be wild. Yeah.
1: So where the Turkey fans
0: are like, yeah, it's over for us.
1: Where did we play Seattle? What was the first game we played?
2: Seattle was the
1: did we play SoFi the first game, too? I think also winning the other day secured us the chance to stay on the West Coast for our next game. So, like, it just looks like we've done the right things to put ourselves in a situation to win. I've enjoyed the fans, man. Like, I some of it has jumped the shark a little bit with some of this. Have you guys followed the Freddie account, the German fan on Twitter who seems to get, like, so there's a guy in the States, I think he's genuine, I don't know, crack, who just came here as a fan. He doesn't only covers the German team, and just started tweeting out, like, I'm in the South right now, and I went to Bucky's. I went to Waffle House. I went to watch us play a friendly at Auburn. I think they played a friendly at Auburn. And just, like, in awe of America. He went from, like, 20,000 Twitter followers to 700,000.
0: Really?
1: And J.J. Watt, hooked him up with a hotel room in Houston. He went to an Ella Langley concert the other night. He tweeted that he was going to miss his flight. There was, like, a weather problem in Dallas to get to Canada to watch Germany play yesterday. And the CEOs of private jet companies were hitting him up, like, yo, come, like, we'll fly you out there. Like,
0: no kidding.
1: It feels like a little much. I hope it's real. He won't show his face. Like, he takes pictures of the events he's at. He went to NASA, Ella Langley concert, like, all this cool stuff. Suppose he's going to the White House, but he puts a circle over his face. You can't see who it is.
2: Wait until they find out he's a 13-year-old kid in someone's basement.
1: Yeah. I know. Well, no, he's real. He's at these events. I mean, he's clearly there.
2: Oh, okay. Cool.
1: But we don't know if he's American, if he's German. Maybe he's an American or just pretending to be someone who's in town for right now.
2: Right.
1: I've enjoyed the fascination and awe that Europeans have had with our stadiums because some of them are kind of boring. I'm like, oh, MetLife, that's a boring stadium.
0: Yeah, is a boring stadium, man. It's nice. It's just boring. There's nothing. There are no bells and whistles. It's just there. It's cool. They're saying positive things. How do you guys feel about Bucky's? Are you fans of the Bucky's establishment?
1: Have you been to Bucky's, crack?
2: Oh, yeah. Okay. Great.
1: I was trying to explain it to someone the other day, and, like, imagine a gas station that is on steroids for gas only. Like, imagine it was just the gas station part of it. You'd be like, there's 100 pumps.
2: Is there 100 terminals?
1: This is a little weird. Yeah. Then you go inside, and the brisket smell hits you. So they sell, like, barbecue. Yeah. They have a beef jerky station, right? They have like a whole bit of clothing and like merchandise.
0: It reminds me of
1: I don't know if you watch Parks and Rec, guys. I don't think Cracks a Park and Rec guy. I don't know if Brian's watched Parks and Rec. There's a Ron Swanson, one of the main characters, goes to a grocery store called Food and Stuff, and there's food and stuff there. And this is the food and stuff. There's food and stuff. There's like food stuff and gas all together, and it's an experience. You just have to go to understand.
3: I think my favorite iteration of someone discovering Buc-ee's, Jeff, was I saw a French guy who in a very accented English was trying to slag on. He was like, "What are you refueling here? Are you refueling the U.S. Navy?" But then he says at the end, "I really wanted to dislike this. I wanted to be the superior Frenchman, but then I had the Buc-ee, the beaver nuggets."
0: The beaver nuggets. He he's a fan.
1: There's a French guy I saw, too, in Texas eating barbecue for the first time. And I, as someone who loves barbecue, and every time I eat barbecue, I feel the same way. I get it, buddy. He was so in. I mean, you don't have American barbecue in Europe. You just don't. There's no way to do it in there, really.
3: Sure. I saw a couple of Japanese guys discovering tacos for the first time, too. And one discovering a buzz ball.
1: Yeah.
0: A lot to discover over here. But I love that they're discovering Buc-ee's. That's fantastic.
2: Buc-ee's in Florence, South Carolina. That I always stop at on my way to Hilton Head or Augusta. And it's just a great experience. My wife's always saying, "Can you put me on FaceTime, please? I need a shirt. I need a sweatshirt. I need, I need a hoodie."
1: They're building one here, I think.
2: Are they really?
0: Wow, okay, nice.
2: Wow.
1: I think they're building one. There is one in Florence, as you said. I think they're building one in Charlotte soon. Oh, it's in Mebane, which is like an odd place to put a gas station.
2: I think this is the closest one to me in Nevada is in Arizona. But they really can use one on the way into to Las Vegas, like a prim at the border or something where
1: where the roller coaster is.
2: Yeah, where the roller coaster is.
1: What's the Buffalo Bills? Buffalo Bills. That roller coaster is very fun, by the way. I have ridden that.
2: Oh, were you on that?
1: Oh yeah, I love roller coasters. I don't fit.
0: Wow, I didn't know you were a roller coaster guy.
1: Big roller coaster guy. It is embarrassing very quickly to go to some amusement parks with the kids and to try to find out some of the rides.
2: Throw you off the ride.
1: Space Mound has been the bane of my existence. I've tried so many times on Space Mound.
2: Strap in.
1: Cross the legs.
0: They keep trying.
1: Every time I try, I'm like, maybe this is the time. The time. It's more about.
0: What makes you think it's the time? Is it dieting a little bit?
1: No,
0: it's going to happen today.
1: So any of the over-the-shoulder harnesses I can fit, right? The ones that go over the shoulder.
2: And
1: Thunder Mound, the bar is high enough. The bar like pulls over my lap, barely. Thunder Mound's been like, you go in that circle in Thunder Mound, and I'm kind of like holding on a little bit for dear life. But like. In Space Mountain, it goes over your knees, right? It's just like, I can't get my, you can cross your legs and try to tuck your legs like down into the seat. Brian, I just think to myself, like, maybe this is the time I wiggle myself enough in a Space Mountain seat where the bar comes over my knees and secures itself.
0: It's more of like a Max Crosby stretching thing. If you're a little more flexible.
1: I need to be less fat, and that would help. But it's more just like the bigness of my body. I love roller coasters. I would love to.
2: Will the kids go on them, Jeff? The kids go on all those ones?
1: Yeah, my son is like, he loves them too. He can't.
2: Wow.
1: So whenever we go, we haven't been in a couple years. But there's Carowinds, like an amusement park down the street from us. He loves to go to. I fit on most. Space Mound has been a problem. It's the walk of shame afterwards, right? Like you try to get in there, you don't fit, and you have to get up. And they're like, "Sir, would you like a fast pass for something else? Would you like?"
0: They try to brighten your day a little bit.
1: Everyone sees you don't fit.
2: I was in Arlington, Texas. There's an amusement park there. I think it's a Six Flags, and I was thrown off a roller coaster. I know.
1: It's not a fun feeling.
0: The only thing that goes sideways for me, I used to be able to ride roller coasters all day. I love roller coasters. And I don't know what's happened. Now that I'm a little older, I got to pace myself. If I go just like back to back to back, I'm walking sideways off that thing. I'm scrambled, man. I don't know what's happened. It never used to affect me like that. But I got to ride one, eat something, walk around, ride another. You know, I gotta pace myself a little bit or it's going to be bad. Not going to be good. All right, we've got Bill Krakenberger, professional sports handicapper, Jeff Schwartz, 8-year NFL veteran. I'm Brian Noe. 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
18: Ah, yes, our main man, Christian Cipollini, senior trading manager at BetMGM. We welcome him into the program here. Good morning to you, Christian. Okay, so I read something that on Wednesday, BetMGM reported that 92% of the money had been bet on Team USA in that game against Australia. So what was the end number there, and how much do you want Team USA to get knocked out here when we get to the knockout stage?
20: 92% actually feels low. I thought it might have been higher than that. Wow. This is typical from any, you know, world events, Olympics, World Cup, anything like this. Always ends up being, of course, USA ends up being our biggest liability. Every single game they play, you know, we're going to have extremely lopsided action to one side. So yeah, again, personally, I hope they continue to make it, but professionally, yeah, we're going to have to hope that the USA doesn't make a run here, because every game that they will win will just make it harder for us to get it back. You can just imagine every game will be 90 plus every time they play.
0: Are you finding equal amount of action on like the non-USA games? Like are people going heavy on Ecuador Carousel, or are they really focusing a lot on the major brands, Germany, France, England, USA? Are you finding it, you know, pretty even, or is it sort of just depending on who's playing?
20: Yeah, it'll kind of depend on who's playing, and especially if it's a big team versus maybe a more of a lesser-known country, you know, in those ones that get really high up in the odds, those ones, you know, will end up taking, I'll look for tomorrow, for example, Argentina, Austria. We're going to take a large amount on Argentina. We probably won't end up taking too much Austria action. So it all kind of depends game by game. But yeah, like today we have Belgium versus Iran. I'd imagine we'll have a lot more Belgium action than Iran, those type of things.
7: Christian, let me ask you. Will you actually move the line, like over move, to get some action against the USA, or are you just happy with your position where, hey, if they win, they win, but if they don't win, we're going to make a lot of money? What's the situation with BetMGM?
20: Yeah, well, BetMGM will be in a little bit of a unique position just due to the fact that we're partnered with Entain, which is, for those that don't know, it's a large betting company overseas in Europe. So they're the ones that are really the pros of the soccer thing. They'll tend to move this more than we will on our side. And for them, they won't take as much USA action. So it's kind of us wearing the liability on our side, which
7: okay.
20: To that point, we're okay with whatever the price, you know, eventually, at least in theory, eventually, the USA will likely lose. And that's when, you know, we'll probably get it all back. So, no, for this one, we'll just kind of ride it out how it is and see what happens.
8: Is there anybody besides Team USA, or you mentioned Argentina, anybody else, like especially the big boys, where you're like, man, freaking Germany, we're writing tickets like crazy. Anybody, any other country that stands out beyond the U.S. and Argentina where you get heavy amounts of bets on that country?
20: Yeah, England, Germany, France, and Portugal probably as well are the ones that will really end up taking a lot of money on. Probably Brazil as well. Probably another one. Those are the ones that I would say pretty much any game is going to be really heavy to those countries' sides.
0: Any liability on a team like Morocco, you know, they have the same odds as USA to win. It does feel like if you're looking for like a long shot type of team, which everyone tries to find, and it doesn't really ever happen in a World Cup, a team like that or someone else kind of lower, are you taking any tickets on teams like that? Someone looking for like a big score here, if they're able to get through maybe the semifinals, they can, you know, you use some of that money to hedge and whatnot.
20: Yeah, of course. A lot of these teams that are sitting here in this kind of 3,000 plus range, we'll have a little bit of liability on. So that's also like Norway is one that we'll have some liability on. Colombia also a little bit on Mexico. Those ones at higher prices are going to end up being teams that we'll hope probably doesn't end up going very far. Right now we're in a great spot on France, Spain, and England. So as of right now, the book's just hoping that the kind of the status quo holds.
7: You know, I seen a tweet by one of the gaming writers. New York online sportsbooks had never suffered a statewide net loss over a week until last week. They lost $48.5 million. Of course, when I see something like that, I immediately went out to the collection bucket and I put the tweet up. Got a lot of views about it. So my question is this. That's an unbelievable stat. Never have had a loss over a week period. That's unbelievable with fluctuations. And I like one response here. A reminder that sportsbooks don't need to win every week. Their edge comes from pricing thousands of markets efficiently over time. One week can belong to the bettors. The long run belongs to the math. So I like that tweet from T.C. Williams. But let me ask you this. So, of course, BetMGM is probably, since we actually talked to you over the last month, I'm sure the same thing happened with BetMGM, especially in New York. I'm sure the Knicks fans took a little chunk out of BetMGM. Am I correct?
20: Oh, yeah. That I can say with a good amount of confidence that was our worst NBA season at least I can remember. At least from a future standpoint, the Knicks were a pretty big loser. I think we kind of talked a little bit on this show every single week as the Knicks were going on that run. We just took more and more action on them. To the point where we started the season with the Spurs as a huge loser. And by the time that series was 3-1, it was completely and totally flipped to the other side. So I know that was, at least from a future standpoint, our worst performing NBA season. So that tweet about New York not winning, for that week is certainly believable because we definitely took a big hit on that one.
8: Man, Christian, on a Father's Day, I want to be festive and happy and upbeat, but your Sixers not only got swept by them, but then the Knicks go on to produce the worst result that you can remember in an NBA postseason. You must hate their guts right now.
20: I'm not a huge fan. I was actually out of the country with no cell service while it was happening, so that was the most ideal time possible for me to be away from the world, I would say.
8: Well, real fast, where were you? Where were you checking out?
20: I hiked the Inca Trail and went to Machu Picchu. So it was very, very cool.
8: Very nice. Awesome.
7: And nothing like coming home from there and enjoying a Skinny Joey's cheesesteak in Philly.
8: There you go.
20: Angelo's is my spot, but Skinny Joey's.
7: Oh, I love Angelo's on 9th. My man. Yeah. Angelo's, the bread comes from the bakery right next door. Oh, God.
20: Yeah. Pretty unbelievable there, yeah.
8: All right. Beautiful stuff. Well, hey, Christian, always appreciate your time, man. Have a great day. We'll catch you soon.
20: Good luck, everybody. Thanks for having me.
8: Thank you. There he is, Christian Cipollini, Senior Trading Manager at BetMGM. All right, we go from heavy hitter to heavy hitter, from Cipollini to Lowenkron. ILO with the latest. What's going on, man?
19: Well, Brian, the headline of this morning's editions of New York Newsday read, "Gone with the Wyndham. Clark in total control entering final day of U.S. Open." Well done by Newsday, because Wyndham Clark, indeed, at 7 under par overall, has a 6-shot lead over 4 players, including Scottie Scheffler. Clark will tee off the final round at 2:30 Eastern time this afternoon. Rory McIlroy is 10 shots off the lead at 3 over par overall. 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At the World Cup on Saturday night, Japan shut out Tunisia 4-0. Japan and the Netherlands now tied for first place in Group F on 4 points. Tunisia's been eliminated. Earlier Saturday night, Curaçao earned a scoreless tie against Ecuador for its first ever World Cup point, the result also clinching Group E for Germany. In Major League Baseball on Saturday night, the Phillies' Kyle Schwarber hit 3 home runs and Bryce Harper hit for the cycle in a 15-3 victory over the New York Mets. Schwarber with 28 home runs on the season to lead the majors. Finally, guys, you're familiar with the TV franchise NCIS, correct?
8: Yeah.
19: Okay, well, I'd never really seen NCIS in action in real life until yesterday, because also trending right now, there is a NASCAR event going on this weekend, and it's being held at Naval Base Coronado in San Diego. And yesterday there, they had an O'Reilly Auto Parts Series race. And during a caution, all the cars were stopped on the tracks. Some guy in flip-flops scaled the fence on the side of the track, went on to the track, losing a flip-flop in the process, and he wound up going up to the car of a NASCAR of a racer named Sheldon Creed, said something to him, and then eventually went back over the fence again with just one flip-flop, and he was eventually taken into custody by the NCIS. And here is how it sounded on the CW Sports telecast when they listened in to Sheldon Creed's radio after the incident.
21: I think he's wasted. I didn't even understand what he was saying. I just let the officials know that we do have no part of this guy. They're running after him now.
19: Well done, real-life NCIS. Back to you guys.
8: Wow, interesting. All right. Hey, train to push past the pain. 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I wanted to throw this your way. I saw this. A friend of mine sent me this post. By the way, loves Buc-ee's. This guy, my friend Eric in Portland, he sent me this, where the Nebraska head coach Matt Rhule, he has reportedly implemented a new policy requiring all Nebraska players to receive identical NIL compensation. There's even a quote: "We win together, we lose together, we get paid together." And I started thinking about this, and I'm like, you know, that's not going to work. There's going to be a 4 or 5-star kid that's like, yeah, Nebraska's off the list. Turns out, completely fake. Not true at all. A satire account. These dorks, wow, man, putting out this fake news for... Do you not outgrow this stuff? I mean, maybe you pranked someone when you were 13 years old. These are like grown-ups. These are adults putting out fake... What are we doing right now? This is so dumb.
0: That was fake, right?
8: Yeah, it's totally fake. Okay. Not true
0: at all.
8: I saw
0: that the other day, and I was like, that's not... That can't be real. There's just no chance it's real. What is real is Nebraska unveiled new jerseys yesterday, and they're just not very good.
8: Don't like those, yeah.
0: There's a lot... It's a lot happening on the jersey. This is like a lot, like there's like lines everywhere, like just like numbers. It's a lot happening.
8: It was funny though. Will Compton, who played at Nebraska, he's with Bussin' with the Boys, right? He's the other half with Taylor Lewan, does a great job, but he fell for it. He tweeted, "Nobody's bigger than the team. I heard this is exactly what the players wanted. What a day to be a Husker and an American."
0: Wait, he was being serious? Was this what I heard what the players wanted was this? Like he just
8: That's what his tweet was. Yeah, right. Unless that's a satire reply to a satire post. The original post got 2.6 million views. Like that's why these dorks do it, right? They get the attention, right? They get the
7: these dorks.
8: Yeah, I don't know. Crack, we got to outgrow some stuff over here, right? Yeah, we got to outgrow this at some point. All right, we've got Bill Krakenberger, professional sports handicapper, Jeff Schwartz, 8-year NFL veteran. I'm Brian Noe. 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All right, coming up next, prop it up. That is right, the prop betting market. 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
42: Count it on three, one, two, three.
40: Prop it up.
42: Let's go play.
40: Player plays.
18: That's right. All fired up for a quadruple header at the World Cup, right? I don't know if we're going to have any World Cup plays over here. Maybe. Could be some prop bets over here. We'll compare notes right now, Crack. We start with you. What's something you like?
7: All right. Let's go to the good old WNBA for a player prop. Let's go to Golden State. Victoria Burton, over 17.5 points and assists, minus $1.20. She's the main ball handler for Golden State. They play the Aces today, or is just not a great defensive team. Vegas has really struggled against the pick and roll, too. That's what Burton does her best work. So, Victoria Burton, over 17.5 points and assists.
18: Right.
0: All right. I'm going to W as well.
18: Nice.
0: Olivia Miles running away with Rookie of the Year. She's been incredible. She wasn't great last game. Only 7 points last game. I have her over today, 17.5 points. I just think she bounces back today. He's not playing the Valkyries. They're playing the Mystics, who are not as good on defense. Yeah. Plus, Sykes got hurt, right? One of the better players there. Oh, that was Toronto, I think. She was on Mystics last year. Nonetheless, I think Miles does well again today. The Lynx are good, man, and they get feedback. If you can find the Lynx to win the championship right now, I would do it. The odds are not going to get any better from here on out. You're looking at the best team in the WNBA right now. I have Miles over 70.5 points today.
18: Okay, all right. I feel bad not going with the WNBA prop over here. I'm going to go with baseball here. Crack, I know you love this. Fading the Cardinals, or fading a Cardinal today. How about Dustin May? Dustin May has done a great job. And his last outing, he had a complete game, one hitter. That was against the Padres. So he's thrown 101 pitches in each of his last two outings. So I'm targeting his strikeouts prop. I like under 5.5 strikeouts today. Cardinals taking on the Royals. The Royals actually a top 10 team in avoiding strikeouts. They're 8th best in avoiding strikeouts. So Dustin May, even though he's gone over this 5.5 number in each of his last 5 outings, I still like him going under today. A little bit of, we living on the edge, a little Aerosmith style over here going with the under, but I think it's a good spot to do so against a team that avoids strikeouts, and he's had heavy pitch totals lately here. I think that we're going the other way. I like the under today, so I'll go with that with Dustin May. Still pulling for my Cards to win, but I think he goes under this 5.5 Ks is what I got for you.
0: I like it.
18: Yeah,
0: I'm still holding on hope to my Giants' worst record, 65-1. We're still holding out hope in baseball.
7: Oh, I haven't checked on that.
0: They're one back.
7: It was a couple games back last time.
0: They like play one against the Braves, and now they're like getting swept by the Marlins. So, right. Of course, because why not?
18: I like that it's in reverse. You know, if you drop a game, you're like, oh, we're only a half game back. We'll see what happens later tonight. You know what I mean? Like, it's the complete opposite of how it normally is.
0: The thing is,
7: Jeff got some great odds on that. 60-some to 1.
0: 65-1, yeah.
7: Great odds. 65-1.
0: Colorado Rockies and Giants still have like 15 games left, so there's a lot of opportunity for the Rockies to win. They won a weird game last night. The Rockies won on a runner interference call with the bases loaded, ground ball to shortstop. I think the Pirates runner hit the fielder's glove.
18: Oh, like a little A-Rod style?
0: Yeah.
18: Remember when A-Rod was...
0: He didn't like smack... No, his leg hit. He ran by his leg, hit his glove by... I think it was even on purpose. A crazy baseball story, by the way. Oklahoma, who was 9th in the SEC, is one win away from winning the College World Series.
18: Insane. Their run has been insanity.
0: They beat Georgia Tech, who was number 2 in the country in the regionals. Last night, North Carolina had 4 hits to start the game. It was like double, single, double, triple.
18: Three hits total in the next eight innings of the game.
0: So, North Carolina fighting for their lives today in the College World Series.
18: I'll tell you what, Craig and Jeff, that's something to keep your eye on. I'm glad Jeff mentioned this. Oklahoma, they're +1.5 on the run line. And it was around -140. They have been unbelievable. This is a team, they lost their final 4 series of the regular season. They were 1-and-done in the SEC tournament. And they've caught fire in the College World Series. They haven't lost. They've been unbelievable. They're 1 win away from a title. Crazy run. Insane.
7: Wow. Yeah.
18: All right, coming up, I've heard a lot of awful theories. This one ranks pretty highly on the list. We'll have that for you.
1: We are
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15: Sports reward losers. Wow.
16: Yeah.
15: I don't know. Like, that's.
17: Is it about the draft? Like,
16: that's the yeah. Only part of a reward is you get a high draft pick. That's it. What else? What other reward is there? What
15: right.
16: Reward in college sports right. Is there for losing? There's yeah. Nothing.
17: I was 2-14 with the Panthers. The reward was you got a new coach and they cut everyone.
16: Like, I don't. That's right. Right. As a player, what's your reward? There are a lot of players that are no longer on the team anymore. Yeah.
17: Because sure. When you fire a coach, you typically get rid of everyone. Like, even with right. The same general manager, like, there's just a change in yeah. In the roster. And so there's no reward to, other than, I guess, again, you can take the number one pick in the draft. I guess that's the reward for the team. For the player, there's really no reward at all.
16: So I don't
17: agree with that. Again, if it's a broader take on the youth sports culture, sure, we got that discussion. Professional sports, I don't see that as being a negative for us in our country when it comes to sports. Other sports, it clearly doesn't matter. Basketball, best basketball in the world.
16: Yeah.
17: So I don't buy all that.
16: The world's game at BetMGM is here. Bet on the soccer showdowns with two up early payout so that if you're up two, BetMGM will pay you. That's right. Place a pregame straight match bet result on any tournament game. If at any point your team is up by two goals, you'll instantly win your bet with BetMGM. I mean, we'll stick with soccer for a little bit over here, right? Where Team USA, they're taking on Turkey. You got to put a little stank on that now. It's not just Turkey. It's Turkey, right? Yeah. But they're taking them on Thursday back at Los Angeles Stadium, right? No SoFi, according to FIFA right there. It's just Los Angeles Stadium. The SoFi doesn't pay FIFA, so FIFA's like, guess what? No pub for you, SoFi, or any
17: all
16: sponsor.
17: The stadiums. Yeah, all had to remove their their logos.
16: That's great, man. FIFA just gangsters over here, but yeah, I get it. But anyway, Team USA, their next match on Thursday, next game on Thursday. Christian Pulisic should not be playing, right? No. Like, get him healthy, get him ready for the knockout stage. Yeah, it'd be great if Team USA wins and maybe they get an easier draw. Yeah, you could make an argument that it matters to a degree, but I would argue you got to have a healthy Pulisic. That's what matters the most. And so there's no reason to get him out there. He got kicked. That's the last couple. He got kicked in training, got kicked in the first half of the first game against Paraguay. So, yeah, it's get him some rest. You got Group D locked up. Don't even worry about it, man. Shut it down. Get him geared up for the knockout stage.
17: I think taking like a first half draw, full game draw, like this game is not important. Turkey is out of the tournament. USA doesn't need this game. They're going to sit their other striker, right? They're going to, Pulisic's not going to play. Like, there's just really no incentive. Now, of course, they're going to play hard, thankfully, for the coach. I heaven forbid they don't play
16: That's
17: hard.
16: Right.
17: But like, they're going to play hard, of course.
16: Them. He's going to implement his own relegation system here.
17: I think that there's just, you know, they're not going to have the same energy as they will in other games. I do like, by the way, SoFi Stadium, they're playing on grass.
16: Yeah, that's right.
17: On grass in Dallas.
16: Gotta love that.
17: They play on grass in MetLife Stadium.
16: So you tell me it could happen for NFL teams, Jeff? So, is that what you're insinuating?
17: That's what
16: here?
17: It sounds like. It could happen. Seems like, but it obviously, could be. Not important enough for this to happen for the NFL players. Unfortunately, we don't have as much pull as FIFA does.
16: Yeah.
17: The logo, Gillette Stadium in Boston, they covered their logo in foam to make it look like it's like shaving foam. Cover the logo in foam.
16: Oh, wow.
17: Levi Stadium has a giant, they just like covered the Levi part of it. They've also have to tape up. So like on the seats, sometimes the seats in the stadium have like the logo of like the.
16: They went that far with it. Yeah.
17: On all of them. I think, you know, I heard them say yesterday for the game, in the Ecuador game, it was in Arrowhead Stadium. And the announcers called it Kansas City Stadium.
16: Yeah, right. Wow. Yeah, that's it. We got no corporate sponsor shout outs at all.
17: Arrowhead's not a corporate sponsor though. It's GHA Field.
16: Yeah.
17: Arrowhead's not a sponsor. I don't think. I just called Arrowhead Stadium.
16: No, right. But yeah, and so, they don't even call it that. Just Kansas City.
17: We're here in Kansas City Stadium, home where the Chiefs play. So it's been fun to watch. The announcers, I think, have been good. It's been fun. The soccer announcers, by the way, at least again to me, the analysts are very honest, much more honest than we have in other sports. Mm-hmm. They'll give it to the players for not executing at a high level. I don't think we do that very much in our in our football analysis on television.
0: Hey Jeff, you mentioned about the I think you said first half draw in the soccer.
17: Yeah,
0: you know that. It's been a popular bet amongst the American punters here that are playing soccer is the draw bet. I don't know if we get enough on those three-way lines, though, on the draws. I did not really even look into that first half draw. So the first half draw is you're looking at maybe like, of course, it's only half the game. So you're looking at a lower take on the draw, though. But maybe an interesting market to look at. Some players come out a little bit tight in the first one, especially early in the game. So it's interesting to I never even looked at that market for the draws. But I know I have someone on one of the other co-hosts that I deal with. He loves betting the draws. And he started out really good, like 4 of 10 or something like that. Or I think that's evened off now where he's not done as well. But have you got either one of you guys bet the draws at all in these games?
16: No, I haven't. I want to know this more than anything, Crack. When you're on another show, do you refer to me as one of the other hosts on a show I deal with?
0: Is that how you describe me? No, it's listen, it's my. I don't want to throw anyone under the bus. I mean, it's my co-host on VSiN, Gil Alexander, my co-host on VSiN. Yeah. And he's doing real good with the draws, but I haven't followed up on it. And I didn't realize the first half market, I never even looked into that. I'm still one of those Americans that just doesn't really do too much on soccer. I will bet a couple things here and there, but not a ton.
16: Yeah.
17: The draws, I haven't bet full game draw very much. There was that day when all four draws hit in the same day and it paid out like 9,000 to one, some insane number like that. And since then, I haven't bet a draw. I will bet, like, yesterday I had Ivory Coast winner draw. And that was a brutal because they were winning 1-0, through 80 minutes. And then Germany scored late, and then Germany scored again in stoppage time, and like that crushed me. So I've done those. I've done like winner draw for some teams. I don't think I've done full game draw much at all.
16: I read that once, Jeff, where there was a bettor placed a $20 bet on all draws that day that you're talking about and cashed for thousands of dollars. I forget the amount that he cashed in for, but you can turn $20 into thousands of dollars. That's a successful day. So it doesn't happen often, but every now and then lightning strikes. Yeah,
17: it is worth mentioning. There's an article out today on a prediction market that they were paying influencers to put out fake tickets.
16: That's so
17: success.
16: Bad. It's really
17: and
16: bad.
17: I just want to be very clear that there are a lot of gambling companies, and it's not BetMGM. I've seen the tickets put out by people. You can't fake BetMGM tickets. There are other sports books. You can fake tickets very easily. They're very clear, the ones that are fake. Domestic sports books, by the way, not prediction markets. Just be careful when you see, like, these, I won this much money. I don't always, I see so many tickets, I'm like, that doesn't look real. Like, who put this together and you bet $1,000 on this, like, random mismatch of parlay? Like, what
16: someone threw down a double saw on this crazy draw parlay. That's believable. But you're right. Yep. There are a lot of these parlays. You're like, that's not even believable right now. You know, it's not my first rodeo.
17: Well, Jimmy, there's an article out today in the Wall Street Journal about a prediction market who's paying influencers and they are using fake tickets and fake websites to promote the success on their markets.
16: That's terrible. That's
17: and
16: really bad.
17: So just be careful when you see social media out there. Again, the DraftKings and BetMGM, you can't fake tickets. Like, BetMGM tickets are legit. They're real. So if people post them, like, that's what they are. There's other domestic books you can fake tickets. It's been done. It's been proven. And prediction markets, obviously, is a big story out today. So just be careful. Again, like, people bragging about some of these wins, like, oh, geez, it's like you're – there was someone the other day. I'm just want to vent quickly. I just can't stand. They gave out one wager, okay, that lost, and then bragged with a winning ticket of a wager they did not give out. So they're like, look, at least I won this ticket. And you're like, but it's not what you gave. You gave out a different wager that lost. So you might have won personally, but like you gave out a losing ticket. So how can you brag about a wager that you won? Like. No. It's stuff like that where it's like you lost. Take the L, man. It happens. Sure. We all lose wagers. I'm not perfect. You're not perfect. Like, we lose stuff, but you can't just like give out a winning ticket that you didn't give out to all of us and claim you won anyways. No one cares you won anyways. You lost a ticket. Right. You told us that you played. So I just can't stand the influencer industry when it comes to some of the gambling stuff. It really frustrates me.
0: Listen, I was at my reunion last night, and people that have seen me on shows or social media, they refer to the other people that are in the space that are total scammers. Total scammers. And like, oh, I seen this guy on there. You know, he's got these tattoos all over his face. But he was saying he won all this money. He's got this Baccarat system. And it's amazing. When I hear them say this stuff, it makes me think how gullible the public is. And it's not their fault. When you got a guy showing bricks of money and acting like he's a winner and not telling you, you know, only telling you one eighth of the story and not the final thing that he's a brokester, by the way, you know, just a scammer, but only showing you the great parts of his so-called fake life, but that's what they show because they're selling you something. They're selling you on a dream. They're selling you on something. When I hear people talk about that and they say, oh, what about this guy, this Vegas man who I am friends with? And then I said, well, no, he's showing real videos of him playing slots, you know, and having million-dollar swings per week. He's real at least. But these other guys, and you realize how easy it is to see that on TV. You're working 9 to 5, trying to grind out a living, and you say, wow, maybe I don't have to work anymore. I can listen to this guy's baccarat system. Gee whiz. Give me a break. Give me a break. Total scammer.
16: Yeah, no, it's frustrating, man, because real people lose real money because they're really gullible and fall for that stuff. It's just lame, right? You should outgrow it. We were talking about that, the fake Nebraska NIL post where it's, that doesn't hurt anybody at least, right? Sure. It's just a dumb thing and maybe some people fall for it and they put out a tweet and people laugh and that's it. They're not losing real money. They're not losing thousands and thousands of dollars. So it's a different ball game as far as that goes. 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
16: 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All right, so we got to talk about our guy, Brendan Sorsby, former Texas Tech quarterback, even though he never played a down. Seems like former college football quarterback, because he's applied for the NFL supplemental draft. He, you know, didn't want to risk it because looked like the Big 12, they were dotting I's, crossing T's, trying to make sure they had the power to hit Texas Tech with sanctions should they use Sorsby, that sort of thing. So he bolts off to the NFL. Now, the NFL has to grant this. They have to say, all right, cool, yeah, it's been approved. They have to approve his application for the supplemental draft. And so any day, maybe by tomorrow, because I know the deadline was tomorrow, we'll get word that the NFL has approved this, and then we can go on with our lives here. But looks like Brendan Sorsby's college career is over, which it should be, by the way. I don't know why this turned into some there's a lot of pushback of like, whoa, this is like a personal attack. There's no personal attack at all. The guy's betting on his own games. He doesn't belong playing college football. It's as black and white as it gets. Yeah. You can't have that. So there's
0: such a pressure kick, and he made it look so easy.
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2: 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Today we are returning to action in Group H, where everyone has 1 point right now, entering the second match day. And perhaps the shock of the tournament so far was Spain's 0-0 draw with underdog Cape Verde. And now the powerful Spaniards face off against another underdog in Saudi Arabia, who are coming off a 1-1 draw against Uruguay. So welcome, everybody, to today's broadcast. My name is Jackson Felte. Today I am alongside the All-American and national champion at North Carolina, Danny Jackson, plus the 2009 number one overall pick in Major League Soccer and Sounders FC legend, Steve Zakuani. Gentlemen, today let's start by talking about the United States men's national team. The USMNT have officially won Group D, Danny, thanks to a 2-0 win over Australia at Seattle Stadium on Friday in front of 67,000 people inside the stadium, probably about 100,000 people outside the stadium, and then that combined with Paraguay's 1-0 win there on Friday night means the United States have won Group D. They will face a third-place team in the round of 32 at Bay Area Stadium on July 1st.
3: Yeah, I would say it was a perfect day from sunup to sundown. The streets were packed. The bars were heaving with people. Lines out the door absolutely everywhere from the moment the national anthem was played, and it was a rousing national anthem. Folks like Sasha Kleshin on Fox had tears in their eyes. There was a lot of emotion around, and then obviously that carried through to the game, getting that early goal off that own goal forced by Balogun's run down that left-hand side, kind of got things going and really set the stage for the rest of the game. It was a professional performance in that first half. Second half, yes, Australia had a go, but I don't think the US were really troubled too much. They had a couple of chances on the break that they couldn't capitalize on. But at the end of the day, they got their job done. They got their 3 points. The crowd sang their hearts out at the end of the game to kind of shepherd the team off the field. And the party kept going until sunset and far beyond. And I think the really interesting thing, Steve, is the tactical nuance that Pochettino played. The expectation Pulisic didn't play, that was, you know, a question going into the game. But he moved to a three-back system. He put an extra player up front with Pepe and really changed things up. And I think that unbalanced the Australian back line.
7: Yeah, I think they overwhelmed Australia, to be honest. I think to be fair, the first two games, he's coached really well, Pochettino. You know, there were question marks coming to this tournament. You know, did he understand his best team? You know, were they committed to it even? And he's shown in the first two games they really are. And I thought it would have been easy to take out Pulisic and just plug in, you know, whether it's Aronson or Reyna. He's got talented players, but he's really thinking this through. He's matching up against the team in front of him, and I thought, like, tactically they got it right. And in that kind of game, it's a lot too. You've got to play. The emotions are there. I mean, I felt emotional watching it from outside the stadium because it was such a big deal. It felt like that. You could feel it. And I think they got it right. They played the emotions well. They played the occasion, and they played the game really well. And when you talk about a World Cup, you always want the host nation to do well, and they are doing really well. And 6 goals scored, 1 goal conceded into the next round. I mean, it doesn't get much better than that.
3: Yeah, we talk about, you know, that energy, Steve. We've seen big games around this country, but that was something different. I think the first game was huge. There was a lot of expectation, a lot of question marks, as you mentioned, about the team, but they did not wither under pressure. They galvanized around the energy and they stayed together. And I think just the work rate from the players from start to finish, the head down, we talked about it yesterday, like the Wayne Rooney-esque type of run back where he gets his head down and just sprints as hard as he can back into a defensive position. You saw that from Freeman. You saw that from Pepe all over the place. That allowed, and Pepe playing up front with Balogun allowed Balogun that space in the channels like he did for that first goal where the two centre-backs were occupied. They couldn't slide over and eventually they took advantage. But I think the interesting thing going into the Turkey game is, what did Turkey bring to the table? They're out. Mm-hmm. Obviously, huge pressure on them to perform in that second game. They didn't. Even with 62 shots, they could, across those two games, they couldn't score one single goal. But they are good. They have some good players. Like Gula is a very good player. Yeah. But what kind of mentality do they have? And then how do the U.S. set themselves up for the knockout stage? Do they play a couple of extra players? Do they rest players? Question marks for Pochettino. The nice thing is there's a decent break.
7: Yeah.
3: And you don't want to lose the rhythm that they've got right now. So I think he's going to be very thoughtful in the changes he makes. And he'll probably start to look forward tactically on the games that are coming up and saying, which of my 12, 13, 15 players do I need and who needs minutes now?
7: Yeah.
3: And Pulisic most likely is not going to play.
7: Yeah, and I wouldn't play him. I wouldn't play him. I think you know what he brings you. I mean, he was fantastic in that first half when he played. I mean, you saw that. And I think you can save him for the knockout round. You know you're there. Very rarely in the World Cup do you get a chance to really use your whole squad. And he's going to get that chance now. Now, I would not go and change the whole starting 11.
3: No.
7: You want some continuity. You still want momentum. But you can rest a few more key guys, whether that's some guys getting 45 in the first half or bringing them onto the game. Don't risk any unnecessary injuries there. You don't have to do it. But you got to keep the team fresh too. It's a challenging coaching job as well. And I don't think Turkey is going to be a team that just comes to lie down. You know, they want to at least end on some kind of high. They're going to challenge. So I think for the US, it's as good as you could have wanted to start. But the job isn't done. And just because you've qualified, it's not like in the league where you have 38 games, you can take a game off. You can't do that in the World Cup. Even if you're through, you still want to stay sharp. You want to train well. And he's got to manage the minutes of his group.
4: Definitely. Well, for the United States, it's Turkey A, that game at Los Angeles Stadium. That will be Thursday, 7 p.m. Pacific, 10 p.m. Eastern there for their final group stage game. And then all eyes to July 1st at Bay Area Stadium there, round of 32. If they win that, they would return to Seattle Stadium there on July 6th. So that's for the United States. Let's before we really dive deep into Spain, Saudi Arabia, which kicks off here in about 24 minutes, I do want to also talk about yesterday. Couple results off, a couple ones that we saw coming for sure. Japan beating Tunisia, Netherlands beating Sweden. We saw Germany advance to the knockout round with a win over Ivory Coast. But the game I quickly want to touch on is probably where all the highlights are coming from. All the discussion really is today from yesterday. Yesterday's games, and that is Curaçao, the nation of 156,000 people, getting their first ever World Cup point when they got a draw 0-0 against Ecuador in a game where goalkeeper Eloy Room, the former Columbus Crew goalkeeper, won 2020 MLS Cup with Columbus Crew over Seattle Sounders FC. Eloy Room has the record for most saves in 90 minutes now of a World Cup game at 15. Steve, one of the legendary World Cup performances to earn a nation of 156,000 people a World Cup point over a Ecuador team, by the way, of 18 million people in that country. Incredible.
7: It was unbelievable. I mean, you're watching it save after save, and he really kept his nation into it. He's going to be a national hero. It was trending viral all over social media. You know, I think we've seen already where some players come into the tournament with 10 followers, they have a good game, and then they go to like 5 million. So he's going to experience that boom as well. But it was great. I mean, one of the great performances I've seen in my life was, I remember years ago, Casey Keller against Brazil, and he went head to head with Romario, and it was just like, what am I watching right now? And this had shades of that. You know, obviously, Tim Howard for the US in Brazil in 2014 against Belgium as well. But no, you take your hat off to him. He stood up really well. We know him here in MLS, of course, in this country. But for his country, what he did there, he really saved his team.
3: Yeah, it was incredible. When you also think about just the first game was they had as well. I mean, they came out the blocks and had a real good go against the four-time world champion in Germany. And that was 1-1 going into the hydration break, if you remember that particular goal. And they deserved it in that first 20 minutes. And then obviously the discipline and the increased quality of Germany kind of came through and their patience kind of bled through. But what a moment. And Ecuador, you know, how disappointing. You know, there were some expectations for them. They had a good qualifying coming into the World Cup. They're defensively strong. Yes, they got a clean sheet yesterday, but they'll be disappointed, obviously, not getting through past that goalkeeper. But there were some incredible saves. That one fingertip save somehow from point blank that flicked over the bar. I mean, you just have those games sometimes, yeah. And you can play almost with your eyes closed and the ball will still hit you and go wide. So fantastic performance.
4: Just amazing. Congratulations to Curaçao, their first ever World Cup point there. 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Here in Group H, everyone is on 1 point right now. Uruguay, Saudi Arabia, Spain, and Cape Verde all have a single point. We know that Spain and Cape Verde played to a 0-0 shocking draw. Uruguay and Saudi Arabia also played to a 1-1 draw last week. For Spain, they are in their 17th World Cup, Saudi Arabia in their 7th. Some details there. Spain is stationed in Chattanooga, Tennessee for this tournament. Saudi Arabia stationed in Austin, Texas. And today's match is being played in Atlanta Stadium as well. Let's get to the lineups. Today's lineups are brought to you by Fox One. The excitement of the FIFA World Cup is now streaming live on Fox One, the official English streaming platform to catch every unforgettable moment. Fox One brings the action straight to your screen so you never miss a goal. Download Fox One and experience the FIFA World Cup live. Danny, why don't we start with the Saudi Arabia starting lineup for today's game?
3: Yeah, we'll think it's going to be a 5-4-1, maybe a 5-3-2, but it'll be Elouy will start in goal, a back five of Al Amri, Lajami, Al Tambakti, Al Habi, and Ab Dulamid. The midfield will be Al Jawi, Al Karibi, and then Al Dasari. And then your attacking players are Al Brikan, and then their captain, the man who scored a goal against Argentina in that 2022 World Cup, Al Dasari, who, by the way, I think there'll be questions about if they win this game, what will they get for a prize? I think it was Rolls Royces for the win against Argentina. Maybe it's a beach house for this particular one.
4: Well, and as we turn our attention to Spain, the big question, Steve, going in was for Lamine Yamal, one of the best players on earth, recovering from his hamstring injury. Their head coach, Luis de la Fuente, said they took a gamble with Yamal. He played more than he should. So, Steve, the question is Lamine Yamal in that starting lineup?
7: And he absolutely is, okay. Which is going to everybody really excited, including me. And Spain, the favorites, going in with 4-2-3-1 in goal, Unai Simon. Then a back four from right to left, Porro, Cubarsí, Aymeric Laporte, and then Cucurella. And in midfield, Pedri and Rodri, very strong there. The three in front of them, on the right of that three, is Lamine Yamal. He does start. You have Dani Olmo, the number 10. Left side of that is Alex Baena. And then up top, Aurea Zabal. So for the Spanish team, getting Yamal back. I mean, for my money, this is the best player in the world. He was fantastic for Barcelona this season. He's still only a teenager and he should be exciting to watch today.
4: Let's take a break. Let's talk a lot more about Spain. Let's talk about this game ahead. Spain certainly looking for a big 3 points today where they didn't get it on match day one. We'll talk all about it. 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
4: Listening to FIFA World Cup 2026 on iHeartRadio. Welcome back to the pregame show, everybody. Jackson Feltz alongside the former All-American and national champion at North Carolina, Danny Jackson, and the former number one overall pick in Sounders FC legend, Steve Zakuani. In about 14 minutes, we have kickoff of Spain and Saudi Arabia for Spain, the second-ranked overall team here at World Cup 2026. Saudi Arabia number 61, so we have a little bit of a true David versus Goliath situation today, Danny. And for Spain, it's about getting that offense going after a 0-0 draw against Cape Verde.
3: Yeah, Yazabel, the striker up front is quite diminutive in size. He's not your typical Fernando Torres, powerful, athletic player that goes in behind. Morata's a similar type of player in terms of physicality as Torres. But the Spanish have always just possessed the teams to death. They will keep the ball. It goes from Cruyff, and they built the system out in Barcelona. And obviously with so many Barcelona players, I think 8 Barcelona players on this squad, 0 Madrid players, by the way, I believe. So it's pretty incredible that they have such a kind of an influence from Barcelona, and a lot of domestic players as well. But this is all about Spain playing at a tempo to break down a really disciplined back line. I think the coaches for each club or each country are fascinating. De La Fuente is obviously a successful coach, but he's gone through the youth system. And we talk about the U.S. system and who's going to be the next coach. Will Pochettino stay? I think just the emotion that he has around the team right now, I wouldn't be surprised if he stays. But the question is, how do you develop that next kind of run of coaches? They've done that, have the Spanish. He's coached at the youth level. He's won the Euros in 2015 with the U19 Spanish team, the 21s. He won the Euro 2019 tournament. So he knows the system. He knows these players. He's developed a lot of these players. But Steve, this is a team that needs to play a little bit quicker. They need to execute, obviously, in the final third. Yamal's going to be the linchpin, of course, on that right-hand side, cutting in on his left. But The question is, are they going to have the patience going through this game to break down what will be a disciplined Saudi Arabia team?
7: Yeah, and I think that's why Yamal's playing, because you need that one guy who doesn't quite fit the... Everyone's good technically, good on the ball possession. He's the one guy. He's going to attract two or three defenders every single time. What does that do? It creates space for everybody else. So all the other players around him are going to have way more space to operate in today than they normally would have. And with Yamal, to say with him, listen, the pressure on him is immense, because people come there, they expect him to always do something special. And I watched him almost every game this season for Barcelona, and more often than not, he does deliver. He is an 18, 19-year-old kid who has the world on his shoulders, and he can beat his man outside, inside. He's very technical. He has that amazing Travella outside the foot passing he does. He's very good vision. He has a long way to go in his career, but the level he's at now, you throw him in there because the attention he demands, it makes everyone around him get more space than usual. And you give these Spanish players space, they have the quality to punish anybody.
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3: You know, with all that attacking prowess in front, I still think Rodri is a vital player. I think he's the engine of the team. He's the 2024 Ballon d'Or winner for a defensive midfield player. Is pretty incredible. Obviously won a number of Premier Leagues with Man City. Coming off an injury still, had an indifferent season because of that injury and coming back from it. But he's vital for this team just to keep things going, keep things ticking. We saw how Tyler Adams played through lines against Paraguay so well. Didn't just go east to west, he went north and south. So him alongside Pedri, he's going to allow Pedri to go and to advance and involve himself in the attacking third of the field. But Rodri, to me, is a vital player in a team like Spain to play the way they want to play.
7: Yeah, and for me, it has to be Yamal, just because he brings onto this pitch something no one else can bring to the pitch, and very few players in world football before or present can bring to the pitch as well. So I think he's someone who, if he's on, he creates so much chaos, so much danger, and fans are going to the stadium, so many kids around the country, just to watch him. And you'll see his jersey plastered all over there, the number 19 jersey. And he plays with that youthful kind of swag, and you think, like, you know, is he always in it? Is his mind in it? And then he does something special. So I think watching Yamal today, not just as a fan, but also analysing him, what does he do so well? I think it's a great learning moment for any young soccer players to watch this kind of player.
3: I agree. I think the one question about Spain is a little bit like the Dutch. Who's their number nine? Who's going to be their linchpin to score the goals? Is it going to be scoring by committee? I think that's going to be the question mark today.
14: Let's get a break. We'll come back and wrap up the pre-match show with our keys to the match, the history in the World Cup for these countries. 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

0: listening to FIFA World Cup 2026 on iHeartRadio. Jackson Feltz alongside the All-American and national champion at North Carolina, Danny Jackson, and the former number one overall pick in Sounders FC legend, Steve Zakuani. We have Spain-Saudi Arabia kicking off here in just about 5 minutes. For Spain, it's their 17th time in the World Cup back in 2010. They won the whole thing for their first ever title. They were grouped in 2014 in Brazil, shockingly, and then lost in the round of 16 in both 2018 and 2022. For Saudi Arabia, meanwhile, they are in the World Cup for the seventh time. Starting their first time was in 1994. That year, they had their best finished. They actually made it out of the group stage. But to be fair, FIFA was not a member, by the way. Saudi Arabia was not a member of FIFA, and they did not enter the World Cup qualification until 1978. And meanwhile, they are trying to make it out of the group stage for the first time since that first ever visit. So here we go. Spain, Saudi Arabia, these two teams, a little bit of a David and Goliath situation. What are the keys to this match for both teams, Danny?
1: Well, I think for the Spanish, it's going to be about tactical discipline and patience, especially as you go through the game. If they don't get a breakthrough early and kind of let the doors throw open, I think they're going to have to be just calm and composed, which they are in possession, but they have to make sure they're calm and composed in the attack in third. And for most importantly, is it how do you beat the block? How do you beat a disciplined 4-4-2, which the new head coach Donis, which is interesting, he just came in a few weeks ago, 7 weeks ago he came in as a head coach, and he talked about just being disciplined and structured. Are they going to have the patience to play the way through? They're going to have to play the ball out wide quickly, find the gaps between the goalkeeper and the back four, play it along the ground as the Dutch did so well in their game scoring goals, and then can they execute and play through the lines in the attacking third?
2: Yeah, I think Saudi Arabia, obviously they're going to sit a bit more of a low block, play tight. But my advice to them would be also don't forget to attack. You will have opportunities to also attack. And for Spain, I agree with Danny 100%. When a team is playing in a low block, where is the space? It's going to be in the wide area. So get your wingers involved early, especially Yamal.
0: Spain, Saudi Arabia. Spain's looking for their first 3 points, their first win in FIFA World Cup 2026. We'll see if it comes. Kickoff is next. 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

0: in the back. He has nine saves in that first match. He is going to be active today for the Saudi Arabian team. Abdulhamid in that right back position. I expect this, as it's listed as 4-4-2, I think this is going to be a 5-3-2 for Saudi Arabia, with Lajami being one of those changes going in between the two center backs, in just sitting in front, making life difficult for this Spanish team. Five starters from this team played against Argentina 4 years ago in Qatar, where they won 2-1. Can they do it again?
1: Welcome to day 11 of this North American World Cup, and happy Father's Day to all the dads out there watching, all the dads spread across North America as a part of our team working hard today to bring these games to you. We're already starting to see some teams clinch their spot in the next round. We're starting to see some teams eliminated. Neither of those outcomes is possible for our two teams today. But we're going to find out now in this group and in really all the games today. Is this when history and pedigree starts to take control? Or is this going to be a group of chaos? This group H, and maybe all of these games today as we get towards the business end of this FIFA World Cup. And indeed it is. Five at the back for Saudi Arabia. Can they do to Spain what Cape Verde did? In another packed house here inside in Atlanta. We're underway. Spain, La Roja in red. The green Falcons of Saudi Arabia changing to white for a maximum color contrast. Both of these teams essentially played in the same game on Monday, just on opposite sides of it. For Spain, statistically dominant, but they could not break through against Cape Verde. A scoreless draw. The question is, was that a blip? Was that a bad day? Or is that the ghosts of World Cups past coming back into play as Alex Baena's early cross takes the block? It's going to be recycled now. Pedro Porro among those lineup changes, including this young man, Lamine Yamal. Immediately electric, throws off a defender, gets the crowd excited, hooks the cross in, and a flying header away by El Amri. And this was the pattern of the game for Spain as well. They led for 40 minutes. They were dominated. They held on for a draw in the end Monday in Miami against Uruguay. Can they do the same thing here today and pull off another surprise and create some more chaos in this group? I would ask what you expect. I think we've just seen what we expect.
0: Indeed. Happy birthday, Luis De La Fuente, and to you, my friend John Strong. You guys share a birthday, something with
1: and a hairstyle,
0: bald guys and beards.
1: And gray beards, absolutely.
0: But this is the difference of what Lamine Yamal brings to the game. Look, three defenders trying to track him down early in the game. He beats all three of them, serves the ball with the right foot, instant pressure, and just seeing, again, the lift in intensity and dynamism that Lamine Yamal brings to this Spanish team. We'll see how they can find a way to break down this Saudi Arabian back line, which, as expected and as we talked about, is a five-man back line. They typically like to sit in this middle-type block, which does leave some space like this in behind.
1: Well, El Amri was letting it go. He didn't realize he had Baena closing on the backside. His shot takes the block from Saud Abdulhamid, and it's out for the first corner of the game.
0: Baena inserted into the lineup on that left side, gets an early shot.
1: Georgios Donis, who was just given this job 2 months ago, seventh time Saudi Arabia been to the World Cup, the sixth time they come with a brand new head coach that wasn't with them in qualifying. And as he said, coming in the tournament, we can't promise miracles, we can only promise that we will give our all. The 18-year-old Lamine Yamal rolls it short, gets it back, hooks it in, and that was a bit under hit there, and Altambacht an easy clearance. What are the keys, though, for Saudi Arabia? How much can you just sit and defend and absorb? What do they have to do to try to actually do that for 90 minutes?
0: And their structure has to have a togetherness. We've seen that from a lot of the lesser teams against a team like Spain, where they're going to have the ball. But if you open up just to their movement, you just open up all kinds of problems. Look, they're having three.
1: As again, the cross to the back post. Baena knocks it down in play. Alaway's first touch of the game to come get it.
0: And just look, it's simple math. If you have three players defending against one, it is going to leave players wide open. So they've almost got a defensive triangle up against Lamine Yamal. And one of the keys for Spain breaking down this defensive unit is going to be their movement and their running off the ball to open up spaces. Something I didn't think was particularly good against Cape Verde. They made it a little bit too easy at times with the speed of ball movement that just allowed them to shuffle from side to side.

0: Jamal again. Just dancing and playing with the defender. Val Harvey fires the shot over.
1: And the running this time from Pedro Porro, he goes wide and down deep to the right. That draw that drew a defender with him that allowed Yamluin Jamal to come inside. And he's seems to be at least shoot on sight as he started this game. He's feeling it. He's been itching to get on the field and have more minutes. As we said, he had not played in since April 22nd. Before that match, he was carrying a hamstring injury. Would he play? Would he not? That was part of the discussion coming in, and he has admitted in an interview in the lead up to this, he's not 90 minute fit. So Spain hoping that they can get the job done early in this match while he is in the game.
0: You see Abdullah Al-Amri there. He scored the Saudis' goal. They led for about 40 minutes on Monday. Luis De La Fuente, to finish your point, he told Spanish radio the other day they're anticipating about 60 minutes for Lamine Yamal. And the hope is that the game can be done and dusted after those 60 minutes. But that is easier said than done, as we know. Cucurella making a big run to try to unbalance things. Create some space wide for Alex Baena, making his World Cup debut today. Pedri crossing in for Olmo, headed away. Altunbakhti was there. And these moments are key as well for Saudi Arabia to create some pressure, force Spain all the way back.
1: And that's the difference. We didn't see a lot of this from Cape Verde. That's why this game is slightly different. And in some ways, I actually think this shapes up well for the Spanish team, who can play in transition. But you have to have the verticality.
0: And they get it from this guy, Lamine Yamal. Pedro Porro out wide, making his World Cup debut. Cross of the deck, stabbed away. Altunbakhti under some pressure, able to hook it further out. As Ali Lajami, one of the lineup changes, who was on the initial clearance. All four teams in this group drew their opening game. It is wide open at the beginning of play today. Another game to come tonight between Uruguay and Cape Verde in Miami. Pedri trying to return. There was Baena with a little flick, and he was crowded off it. Dani Olmo couldn't take it back. Salama Dossery, second chance, gets the ball wide. Here come the Saudis for the first time today on the attack. Moteb Al-Harbi. Kumar sees defending him. Salama Dossery. And it breaks down there as he came into Albreykin. Salama Dossery, he's the most important player on the Saudi team, certainly from an attacking standpoint. One of the most experienced players, not just in the national team's history, but in the history of the Saudi Pro League. He got the biggest roar here in Atlanta when the Saudi lineup was announced a little while ago. And most of that noise you're hearing right now are the Saudi fans down to our right. So Pedri works it across for Pedro Porro. Lamine Yamal. Again, he'll look to cross early. Again, it's headed away by Al-Amri. Right back in the middle of the field, though. Good work to keep it by Pedri. Cucurella. Going to get it back on the byline. Beaten to the first ball. And that'll be a corner. Al-Haibari just a little bit late there.
1: Two hands up right now for this corner from Alex Baena. We typically see the Spanish team play these corners short and try to create little advantage situations, draw defenders out. Now, Lamine Yamal is going to come all the way across. Typically, the two hands up signal means some form of a play that they have.
0: It's going to be onto the foot of Dani Olmo. You maybe see those really work one time out of ten, but when they do, it's spectacular.
1: Yeah, and that was the set play. That was draw everybody inside to try to open up space at the top of the box for Dani Olmo to hit a direct strike. But I can't tell you how hard of a skill that is to hit those balls out of the air with some type of pace that can beat a keeper.
0: You see the numbers there for Lamine Yamal. It's another record-breaking season for him. Still only 18. 2 years ago, he was finishing his high school exams, helping Spain win the European Championship. And as you mentioned, it was 2 months ago tomorrow, he hurt his left hamstring while scoring a penalty kick for Barcelona. Came off the bench as a sub on Monday, his first action since. And there was a little bit of a subtle tension in the Spanish media. You had sort of Yamal's camp saying, hey, this guy wants to be starting, because there was pressure and criticism after the Cape Verde draw. And the Spanish coaching staff had to respond in kind, saying, yes, but he's not fully fit. We want to be careful with him. It's not about what he's doing now. It's about what he's doing in 3 weeks. Spain hoping, of course, they'll be in the tournament in 3 weeks. As that cutback cross, only white shirts in the middle. Haibari trying to get it further away, only as far as Pedri. Cross for Pedro Porro. And once more, Lamine Yamal. Porro fires over.
1: These quick switches of play can be very effective against deep-lying teams, where you get the ball out wide and instantly Saudi Arabia have to shuffle across now and try to get the defensive set they want. That opened up space for Porro, who tried it from distance. I do think one of the keys for this Spanish team is to get another player in the box attacking the ball on some crosses, and not just Mikel Oyarzabal, who so much conversation, who's on the ball now. So he's got a touch. So much the fact that he hadn't touched the ball within 30 minutes. He's a very key player for this team.
0: He's got a touch now. Oyarzabal, back post. There it is. There he is. Lamine Yamal, first career World Cup goal. Maybe the first of many. And Spain on the board early.

0: And as expected, an instant impact from Lamine Yamal at just 18 years old. This kid is electric. But it's Oyarzabal, a player that is very key for this Spanish team, that gets involved, and it comes off a goal kick, which means now, instead of having 11 players behind the ball, they just had the four. And Spain win the first ball. It's a really clever run into the channel. But how about this pass? Oyarzabal has a little look over his shoulder to see, but just picks the right moment, the right way to the pass to the back post, and it's Lamine Yamal, who comes out of nowhere, really. Gambles and just puts it home from 5 yards away with the right foot. Excellent finish for him. Just his 27th appearance for Spain, and gets his first World Cup goal.
1: Only the 27 appearances at the age of 18. It is, and he's going to be a player like Messi, like Ronaldo, like Mbappe, where the numbers almost become white noise. Stoney almost there in time to defend. That was something De La Fuente said about him. Geniuses like Lamine Yamal, things that to us seem exceptional, for them are not. They're somewhat more normal. He said he's fine. He said he's feeling good. And it's an important milestone for Spain. They were shut out by Cape Verde. They were shut out by Morocco in the round of 16 at the last World Cup. It had been since the 11th minute of the group stage finale at the last World Cup that Spain had scored a goal. 1 minute shy of 5 hours of World Cup play between goals for Spain. 54 shots taken between goals for Spain. Over 2,500 passes between goals for Spain, as Gianni Infantino, president of FIFA, among the dignitaries looking on. And they might have another right off the back of it. Backside by it. Alaves bats it away. It's still in play, and it's blasted over by Pedri.
0: It's the challenge for Saudi Arabia, where you get disconnected and out of your shape, but turnovers in dangerous parts of the field, you're just going to get punished against this Spanish team, who like to press high up the field. They like to win the ball back and create these situations. Lamine Yamal had a chance to maybe shoot. Unselfish, great passing ability as well. That time, Eloise did really well coming out and just blocks the first one, and Oyarzabal gets out of the way for then the strike from Pedri that was just blasted over in the end.
1: One of the interesting things about Lamine Yamal early in this game, he really wasn't trying to take guys on. He was really crossing the ball in.
0: Well, it's hard when you've got to take guys on and there's four defenders every time. There's only so much you can do every single time. But that, as we said at the very beginning of this game, means that other players will be open. And he does. You see it so often at Barcelona, where he attracts the defenders. He can play an outside of the football. He can come inside. He slashes. He gives it to then get it back. It's about moving defenders, moving teams around. It's just a completely different game when Lamine Yamal is on the field.
1: And a completely different game now that Spain have the lead. Cucurella on the overlap. Tapped away there by Lajami. Kept in play on the far side. There's Aljuwer there, slamming into the advertising boards. It breaks down as they're trying to funnel break it. Keep in mind, though, when Saudi Arabia pulled off that shocking upset win over Argentina at the last World Cup, Argentina scored first. That was a come-from-behind 2-1. Rodri on the ball there. He turns 30 tomorrow. As does Mikel Merino, who's on the bench right now. Baena, he'll let fly. And that's more like what Spain were doing and what Saudi Arabia were dealing with from Uruguay on Monday. Just shots from distance that are errant. Look back at the goal.
0: Oyarzabal, what a ball that was. Altan Bakhti just not able to check his shoulder. It's a difficult part when you feel that a situation is under control like that, but you're going back defending against towards your own goal. That's actually, you know, we saw that own goal from the U.S. the other night. And Cameron Burgess It is the hardest thing to do for a defender when a ball like that is played between you and your goalkeeper with that type of pace, because you feel if you make an attempt to play it and you don't get it right, it's an own goal. And it's just uncomfortable. And sometimes you let the ball run, you don't look over your shoulder, and then who's there? Lamine Yamal.
1: You see there just how long it was between goals, including the 30 minutes of extra time against Morocco. If there's any team in the world, any nation in the world, that can play through the press from another, it's Spain. They made easy work of that. Aymeric Laporte played 2 years in Saudi Arabia, so has played with and against all of these Saudi players, all but one of whom and the entire squad play in the Saudi Pro League. Lamine Yamal once again, the three defenders once again. Alois there, good clean catch on the cross in.
0: I see goals and goals and goals in this game for Spain. I just think the way Saudi Arabia are trying to play against this Spanish team, they're not connected in their press. They're getting drawn. They've just turned the ball over.
1: And another shot, Alois, first save of the game. Rebound somewhat leisurely cleared away by El Amri.
0: I just think you have to make, when you're clearly an inferior opposition against one of the best teams in the world, the European champions, they just seem disconnected in the ideas of what they want to do. If you want to defend with 10 behind the ball, do it. But then when they step up further up the field, they're not pressing together, saying we're going to try to get pressure. They're leaving a lot of space in behind. The Spanish team are going to come to life in these transition type moments. The rotations are slow right now from this sided team, so not a lot of good early signs for them.
1: Dani Olmo, who's elbow in front of him, takes the bump from behind there by Nasser Al-Dawsari. No foul. A break in. Al-Haibari, good little spin there. And Baena with the tackle drew a scream from a Saudi player. Al-Haibari with the hold-up play.

0: Pedri slides in to win it right back for Spain. In the rest of the world, it's actually known as the Mexican wave because most of the rest of the world first saw it at the 1986 World Cup in Mexico. In this country, we tend to associate it with fans that are bored when a game is over. That's not really the case in global soccer. Oyarzabal on the end of the cross, cuts it in front, no one there. Oyarzabal got the assist on the goal, ended last time out his Spanish record, 11 consecutive games with a goal or an assist. That ball is still in play. Unai Simón is having to sprint across to prevent it from being a corner. So now 19 combined goals and assists in the last 13 games for Mikel Oyarzabal, who is perhaps the most underrated player on this Spain team. And perhaps the most clutch as well, as that's going to run too far for Lamine Yamal. Huge triple header coming up on FS1 today. Belgium versus Iran in Los Angeles. Jeremy Doku will not play for Belgium. He's out with an illness as we take a look back at this last chance a moment ago.
1: And you're talking about Oyarzabal, his running. That drags the center back, Lajami, who doesn't want to run into those spaces.
0: Pedri, one back high up the field again as Saudi Arabia play right into the pressure. Farah Haibari clears away. The other game in this group, Uruguay and Cape Verde, is in Miami. Vozinha, the hero of Cape Verde's shutout. And as you've seen, his mom will be in the stands in Miami for that game. And then New Zealand against Egypt in Vancouver, BC, rounding out the day. 2 p.m. Eastern, 11 a.m. Pacific, live on FS1. Coverage of that starts when we're done here on Fox. And all of those games, all of those teams drew on the opening day. So both groups that are in action today are completely wide open.
1: We said this at the beginning. The second place of this group is more than likely going to get Argentina. So there's a lot of incentive there.
0: It was blocked by Dani Alves. Oyarzabal running in. Great recovery tackle. Al-Amri there. Or was that Lajami, in fact, coming in from behind to tackle it out before Oyarzabal could shoot? It's out for a corner.
1: And when we saw Lajami in the starting lineup, I said, okay, well, it's probably going to be a back five. You don't often see a back five from the Saudi Arabian team. And to me, that's showing right now. And they're trying to adjust for the opponent as opposed to playing a style that has suited them. But make no mistake about it, this has not been a great qualification for the Saudi Arabian team. They barely snuck ahead of Iraq to get here. They've changed multiple coaches. And that is also showing to me in this game.
0: By end of the ensuing corner, takes a flip from Oyarzabal. Dani Olmo comes back across, still some chaos. Laporte knocked it down, and it's in. It's Oyarzabal. It's 2-0 for Spain. And all their struggles against Cape Verde have been wiped away 20 minutes in against Saudi Arabia.

0: This time it's a direct corner hit to the near post, and it's actually Oyasabal who ends up making the first flick on. But just a great example of a player who smells and stays alive in the goal. There he is flicking it on. Now watch his movement at the top of the screen. He's going to be... See, it's whether they count that as a deliberate play on the ball or not, as opposed to a block. That's going to be the interesting decision in this review. And to me, that is a deliberate play in the way that the Saudi Arabian team are trying to clear this ball. But it's hit back in from Dani Olmo. It's deflected up. And that's why I'm saying it's a deliberate play, because he ends up trying to kick it up with his foot. The second one, he's onside. And then it's a great finish from Oyasabal in the back of the net. But this will be an interesting review here.
1: Nicolas Gayo, Colombia, the video assistant referee, is having a look at it now. Mark Clattenburg, you've seen what we've seen. What are your thoughts on this one? Because it looks like the thumbs are up and the goal is good.
2: Yeah, the goal will be good. Almo is in an offside position originally, but he doesn't interfere with play. And then it comes off a Saudi Arabia player, which isn't a deliberate play, but it's then played by another Spanish player that puts him in an onside position. So therefore, that's a second phase of play and the goal is correctly given.
1: And as you saw there for Oyarzabal, 9 goals in his last 8 games for Spain, a goal and an assist today. He moves into a tie for the 8th most goals in Spanish history. And Georgios Donis with a more worried expression on his face, because he knows how this could go. Saudi Arabia got a great result against Uruguay, had the famous win against Argentina. They've also been on the receiving end of some really ugly losses in their World Cup history, including the opening game in Russia and a game against Germany in 2002.
0: The Spanish are feeling it today, though. As much as Saudi Arabia are playing into their hands, they look hungry for goals and motivated to keep this going.
1: Pedro Porro, Cucurella, Dani Olmo, Oyarzabal! Did that ball even touch the ground, and how many touches? It's just incredible from Spain today. It's Oyarzabal's second, it's Spain's third. It's already a rout in Atlanta.
0: This is scintillating stuff from this Spanish team. And if there were any doubts or questions after the first match, they want to remind people that they are indeed the Spanish champions. Ball comes out, the European champions, out wide to this right-hand side. Then it comes back, first time, and he is onside indeed at the back post. Cucurella keeps it alive, Dani Olmo heads it, and Oyarzabal, without a touch in the first 30 minutes of the first game. Well, now he's got 2 goals and an assist in 30 minutes of the second game. Such a key player for this Spanish team, and such an underrated player, showing his quality once again.
1: Goals 2 minutes and 25 seconds apart. In the words of one Spanish-based journalist before the tournament, the only thing Mikel Oyarzabal is not good at is self-promotion. Plays at Real Sociedad, keeps a low profile, not a global superstar, one club man. Now in a tie for the 7th most goals in the history of Spain's national team. And he's got an opportunity for a hat trick already. It is as perfect a beginning to the game as anyone in Spain could have hoped for. It's the first half hydration break. It's very concerning for Saudi Arabia right now. Lamine Yamal got the opener, Oyarzabal the next 2, Spain leading Saudi Arabia 3-0.
3: Upgrade.
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1: And a look back at some of the replays there as Spain have put up three goals in just about 13 minutes.
0: Yeah, and they were just confirming that the offside was looking at Emerick Laporte on that first one because he was the one that ended up heading the ball to Oyarzabal for his first goal, and then the second goal, no doubts about that one. But the way in which Spain are scoring goals from all different types of moments, they have the corner kick, they have the ball where Oyarzabal runs in behind, then they have the last one, which was side to side, one touch passing, just beautiful, beautiful football.
1: Let's talk about this from a Saudi standpoint, because this isn't disastrous for them in the sense that they're going to play Cape Verde last. They have a chance to win that game, be on 4 points. That's normally the standard by which you can qualify as a third-place team. However, both for the sake of the group, but also the broader third-place finisher standings, goal differential becomes the first tiebreaker when you're not talking about head-to-head because you're comparing against other third-place finishers. They have to be careful here so they get out of hand, because they actually could torpedo their chances now. What does Spain need to do the rest of the half to keep that from happening? Well, sorry, what does Saudi Arabia need to do?
0: Say, well, Spain are going to keep the foot on the gas.
1: Thank you. Appreciate that.
0: Sure. The Saudi team, I'm interested. We've seen this has been a talking point about some of these hydration breaks and coaches making tactical tweaks and fixes. It's not like they wouldn't have known that Spain were capable of this. So do they? Here they come pressing still high up the field. And when I and that's what early in this match I was just saying, look, they're not connected in their press. A Spanish team can play through the best of presses in the world. This is a team where every single player is so comfortable technically on the ball. I just think for Saudi Arabia, you've got to get more connected. It actually looks like they've switched back to their more familiar 4-4-2 setup. So that's an instant tweak from what they were playing, which was 5-3-2 or 5-4-1, but whatever it was before, it was wide open. This is more of their traditional structure now, two banks of four, two strikers defending against the midfield.
1: And yet still, the Spanish come forward. Behind his cross, might have a second chance here as it comes right back to him. Trying to play in Cucurella there. Abdul Hamid was there to clear. It was meant for a break, and it found Dani Olmo instead. Baena, Dani Olmo. Still Dani Olmo, able to at least keep it in momentarily. Good tackle there. Lamine Yamal, curling shot, didn't curl enough. Man down for Spain right now behind the play. Pedro Porro, who tackled the ball back there. And a yellow card is going to come out. Salama Dossery.
0: He looks in a lot of pain right now, Pedro Porro. He was one of the fresh starters in this game for Marcos Llorente at that right back position. And, oh yeah, those hurt. That's getting, when you get scraped right across the top of your cleat like that, there's no protection at all on or cushion. Now, good news for them, he's up and moving. He's walking gingerly back. But those take a good minute or two to walk off that pain.
1: This goes long. Good flick by Albreyken. It was the wrong side of Aljouer. Altambakhti was trying to steer it towards Al Harbi. Instead, he found Lamine Yamal. ball on his way for the support. Poro seems to have recovered from the kick he took a moment ago. He was flying up the field there. An impressive 30 minutes for Spain after a deeply frustrating 90 minutes on Monday here in Atlanta against Cape Verde. 27 shots in total. None of them could find the back of the net. And they put up three goals in a 13-minute span here in this game. Oyarzabal scoring two, getting the assist on the other. Danny Olmo has an assist. And as you rightly said, this group, Group H, is matched up with Group J in the round of 32. That's Argentina's group, meaning winner of this group plays against the runner-up of Group J. Runner-up of this group plays against the winner of Group J. So if Spain were to be tripped up and were to be the runner-up in this group, almost certainly they would open the knockout round in Miami against Argentina. Yeah. And not to say that Spain would be afraid of any team, but it might not be their first choice.
0: It's the team you also say, hey, why don't we see you guys in the semis or the final?
1: Further down the road. And so that's one of the reasons why Spain really wanted to bounce back with a big performance here as Cucurella gives it away. Nasser Al-Dawsari, the younger brother of Salem Al-Dawsari, the captain of Saudi Arabia, there to recover the ball in the middle, and Saudi Arabia will knock it around. Alois, and Albreyka knew he was offside, so had to leave it alone. Rodri, Oyarzabal beaten to it, good tackle coming forward there by Lajami. Tambakti needs some options.
0: That's not the one. It's just, it's hard to find ideas when you're constantly under pressure. We think of Spain of being a team that's very good with the ball. They pass and move. They're dynamic. They can play vertically, but still a big strength of theirs in being able to keep the ball in the opponent's half is how they press and force you into turnovers like that and almost suffocate you in a way. It's going to be a long, long day for this Saudi Arabian team.
1: Pedri for Olmo, for Lamine Yamal. Back in for Danny Olmo. Back out for Lamine Yamal. Again, the double team. Cuts to the byline, cuts it back, still dancing, swept away. Albreyka trying to get Saudi Arabia forward. Salem Al-Dawsari got the touch away for Al-Harbi. Al-Harbi gets away. He comes back up the middle of the field. He had an option. Wad Al-Juwair came back inside for Salem Al-Dawsari. And the teenage defender, Pau Cubarsí, made the play. And expected goals, that's a measurement, a statistical measurement from where the shot is taken on the field based on years of data. How statistically likely is it to be a goal? Not based on the quality of the shot, just the position on the field. But by that metric, Spain have overachieved today. And yet in Spain, that's probably never entirely possible for this team to overachieve relative to expectations. Yamal couldn't quite go back door there from Pedro Porro, but he's going to pick it up now. Pedri rides a challenge. It's a clean tackle, says the referee, and when I see Yamal was off his line. And that will be the first shot of the game, maybe sort of technically, by Abdullah Al-Amri of Saudi Arabia.
0: And Unai Simón does play aggressively off of his line because of he's typically able to read and be an option, an extra defender back there if teams try to play direct like that.
1: Oyarzabal, no one making the run. Although then it was miscontrol there at the back and given right away. Oyarzabal, it's off the crossbar. It was almost outrageous for him to complete a first half hat trick. Saudi Arabia get away with it.
0: And just how quickly Oyarzabal recognizes that. The ball's played right to him, pops up and goes for that. inches away from his hat trick, a first half hat trick. Outside of the foot, bending away. It almost will find himself disappointed that didn't go in. But how quickly he recognized that situation and processes that in his brain to try that.
1: Here they come for more. Lamine Yamal cuts it back inside. Lamine Yamal. Alois makes the save. Gives it right to Baena, but he couldn't control cleanly. Second save, Mohamed Alois. Made 9 against Uruguay. Yamal once more. Wants it on that left again and again. Couldn't quite get enough curl.
0: But almost every time you don't commit to trying to block the shot like that, and the one time you do, he's going to chop you back onto your right foot. And as you pointed out, Alois, he doesn't often catch balls. He parries them out. And he parried this one straight to Baena, who just couldn't quite get a good hold of that ball, as Saudi Arabia trying to play out of the back right now have turned it over.
1: It worked exactly as well that time as has worked most of the other times. Yeah. They're going to go long here. Al-Jouair. You guys see Simon aggressive off his line there.
0: That's why he plays aggressively off his line. That one's going to be offside. But he plays in those situations knowing that Spain want to try to squeeze the game and make it tight, limit opportunities in the midfield. So if teams try to go direct like this, and he was offside, as you can see, had he just been able to hold it for a second and stayed in his own half, he would have. But then he wouldn't have gotten to the ball. And Unai Simon, what a great goalkeeper he is.
1: And a goalkeeper was interesting. Came in off not a spectacular season by his own standards, and the narrative had started to pick up in the Spanish media that maybe he wasn't the guy. And De La Fuente, the coach, before the tournament started, shut that down firmly, saying that there was never even a conversation really amongst the coaching staff that it wouldn't be Unai Simon starting for a second World Cup. Dani Olmo just trying to split the defenders himself, almost got through. Here's Lamine Yamal, and look at how many white shirts collapse on him as he was looking to shoot that. Pedri. Pedro Porro. And Spain will recycle it. Yamal once more. Rodri will hold it in. He came in for some criticism during the week as well from the Spanish media. This is good for everyone on Spain that they have come out and started the way they have here today. Yamal rolls it in. Porro clips it up. Cucurella, who described it as a needed wake-up call for this team, the draw with Cape Verde. Cycles it around. It comes back across Lamine Yamal. No, Al-Habri's there to head away, at least as far as Pedro Porro.
0: But Porro's been doing a really nice job on this near side of making runs in behind.
1: Al-Habri again heads it away.
0: For Lamine Yamal, because he's attracting defenders. And on the last one, nobody went with it. So Lamine Yamal laid it off to him. Just the quality of the pass wasn't good enough to pick out a red shirt. But even if you don't get the ball, we say this a lot about teams with Spain, when they're playing against teams in a lower defensive positioning, you've got to make runs to open up space for teammates. Is that going to get to Cucurella? No.
1: And not the second time. How much of this is, I mean, there's 4 new players on the field. Is that what the difference is for Spain? Just a different combination of guys out there?
0: Well, I think that's a big part of the conversation of some of the bigger teams, the better teams that have depth. It's not whether those players played poorly in the last round necessarily. It's just trying to get a different dynamic of player on the field for this game that Luis de la Fuente felt would get them what they wanted. And so far, so good.
1: Baena. He'll hook that in, almost the target. It's too far.
0: But it does help when one of those is Lamine Yamal.
1: He counts as 2 or 3, probably.
0: Yeah.
1: And coming up here on Fox, the Visa halftime show at the break. Rebecca Thierry's, Latan, and Alexi back in our Los Angeles studio. Give us their thoughts on what we've seen so far. Spain, much more so looking like the European champions, looking like a team that is going to be a real contender here at this World Cup. And Olmo there committing the foul on Nasser Al-Dawsari. And the hardest game on paper in the group for Spain is the third game. That'll be against Uruguay Friday night in Guadalajara. We'll see what Uruguay looked like. They had a similarly frustrating game. Tons and tons of shots, but the 1-1 draw with Saudi Arabia. Cape Verde are flying into that one. Good work by Aljouer to open that up to the far side. Abdulhamid. Deflected cross. And a collision there as Simon was trying to come out. Kubar C got there first to clear it away. And now look at all the space the other way for Spain to run into. Dani Olmo carrying forward. The Saudis are sprinting back to defend and close it down on Lamine Yamal. 4 minutes to go plus stoppage time here in Atlanta.

0: Was Saudi Arabia able to change something after the hydration break, or was that Spain just kind of slowing back a little bit? As I say that, it comes to Oyarzabal, tackled away before he could shoot. Second attempt, pulls it wide.
1: No, it's just the fact that, and Spain have still had some of those opportunities. And initially, they've gone into a back four. They've gone in back into the back five. But still, just defensively, it's been the movement of Oyarzabal, who's been able to get in behind. Actually, that shot ends up coming off his right foot before he tries to swing with his left, then pop back to him and dragged it across that far post. My favorite stat for him is the fact that he's played in six major finals in his career, and he has scored in all six. That is the definition of clutch and just a big game player. And he will be hoping that Spain will be there on July 19th, and he'll have that opportunity again.
0: He's an outrageously effective penalty taker, Mikel Oyarzabal. And yet he's making his World Cup debut at the age of 29. Had a torn ACL in the spring of 2022. 4 years prior, he hadn't yet established himself in the Spain national team. It's been a long time coming for a terrific player. He's just seeing his global star grow a little bit more today. Not that it wasn't big enough from what he's done for club and country, including that winning goal in the European Championship final. And that a promising moment there for Saudi Arabia ends up as nothing, as defensive work from Baena knocks it out for a goal kick. And now long the other way, they almost snuck in Lamine Yamal in behind. Altun Bakhti was alert and came across to head it away. Al-Harbi, I'll break in. Salem Al-Dasari. He draws the double team shot, a show of respect for him. Kubarsi plays it out, and this will be the first real attacking chance for Saudi Arabia.
1: And Saudi Arabia has scored their only goal of the tournament on a corner kick against Uruguay in that last match. And it ended up on the second ball, staying alive. And we'll see if they can find something here before the end of the half. That was Al-Amri scoring his first goal after debuting in 2021 for Saudi Arabia. They would love to get something here just to end what has been a poor half for them just from top to bottom.
0: Wassam Al-Jouer celebrated his 23rd birthday yesterday.
1: That's not how you
0: do it. And it wasn't the right angle. And now Lamine Yamal has a whole lot of green grass in front of him. That ball took a long time to get there, though, and that allowed for the defenders to get back, although still Alouez has to sprint out to get it clear. And you go from, hey, we've got a corner, this is a chance, to, we got away with one in the blink of an eye.
1: And for Saudi Arabia, a lot of these conversations at halftime are going to be kind of around the conversation you teed up about what are realistic expectations of winning this game? Not likely, but the bigger picture at stake here. We can't allow this game to get 5-6-7-0. So do they change anything? Do they go back to their more familiar defensive structure? Do they try to be a little bit more aggressive? Do they bring in Kano in the midfield and take out Lajami? It's going to be an interesting second half for the Saudi Arabian team.
0: Five added minutes at the end of the first half. Mark Cucurella. Alex Baena. Baena back to the top of the box, and that one's going to end up over there from Rodri, the trailer. But Luis De La Fuente made the changes, maybe more than anything else, kept his cool during the week publicly after the draw with Cape Verde, has been rewarded with this performance today. Maybe not that moment. Are you surprised at all? Is this what you were expecting?
1: We were talking a lot about it during the Cape Verde match. Was this an anomaly for Spain? Was this one of those days, or were there bigger problems deep within? I think just for them to also answer some of those questions. And as they were saying, maybe this was the wake-up call we needed to kind of kickstart and get going into this tournament. It hasn't always been smooth sailing for European champions going into the World Cup following that. Except for the Spanish team, they were able to go 2008, 2010, win the World Cup, their first in their history. They remain one of the favorites for this tournament. Nothing from that Cape Verde match changed my mind, but it is a good reminder and for them to score in the way that they are. But Lamine Yamal, we will talk about him. He just fundamentally changes the way they play and the confidence throughout other players, the space it opens up for other guys. But they've been much more efficient in front of goal, and having Oyarzabal playing the way he is a huge bonus for them too.
0: Rodri across to Pedro Porro. Lamine Yamal has scored the opening goal in the 10th minute, his first career goal at his first career World Cup start. Will he go 60-some-odd minutes? Will they be happy to just give him the rest of the game off? We'll find out as he's still working up to full fitness after the hamstring injury 2 months ago. Entry back out to Cucurella. Cucurella deflected cross. Spain will have a corner. Fourth of the game. And Saud Abdulhamid, the only player on the Saudi roster who's not based in Saudi Arabia. He plays in France. He's been having to do a lot of defending out on the other side. He's the one to clear that in behind. Alex Baena rolls into Yamal. His cross clipped in the air. It's a great touch, Salomon Dasari. He's got Aljouer furthest forward. He comes back into the traffic.
1: Wow.
0: He gets the pass away. It's Al Harbi now. It's Lamine Yamal doing the defensive running. It's a Saudi Arabian throw.
1: It's almost like a bee swarm there of the Spanish defenders around Al Dasari as soon as he was breaking away. I don't know how he was able to get that ball off his foot. But that, even that clip, I would love to show that again at some point, because you just see this is a team that's up 3-0, end of the first half, could coast in. No, that is a commitment to defending.
0: Lajami off the long throw, and it pings around dangerously. That's a blocked shot. Second ball cleared away by Rodri. As it almost fell cleanly there to Salem Aldossary. And a commitment to defending.
1: That's a mentality, though.
0: But by the biggest star.
1: Yes.
0: The big star attacking player, that's the guy that, also leading
1: that would
0: the
1: be a clip I would show my kids of, I don't care what player you are on the team. You, if you're an attacking player, you're a star, whatever, you have a job as a team to defend. And it might seem like a small play, but that is infectious. But that is a mentality, clearly, from that Spanish team.
0: And that's an offside flag that ends the spell of possession for Saudi Arabia. And about one more minute to go here in the first half in Atlanta. The exact kind of first half this Spain team needed. Is there one more in them? Baena on the return. Angles it back to Oyarzabal. And that's going to be a foul against him as he took a chunk out of Salem Aldossary trying to block the shot. Oyarzabal trying to net what would be Spain's first World Cup hat trick since 1990. Two goals and an assist in this first half, continuing what has been just an outrageously successful year for him playing for Spain.
1: I wouldn't be betting against him on the second half, that is for sure.
0: 21 combined goals and assists in his last 13 games for his country, including the 14 goals and then the 7 assists as well. Just remarkable. It's exactly what they wanted. It's exactly what they needed. And a lot for our studio crew to digest from that first half performance. We'll send you to Rebecca in Los Angeles. 45 minutes down, 45 to go here in Atlanta, where it's Spain 3, Saudi Arabia 0.
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5: 45 minutes in the books at Atlanta Stadium, and this match between Spain and Saudi Arabia is going just about exactly how we thought it would. Welcome into the halftime show. Jackson Feltz alongside the former All-American and national champion at North Carolina, Danny Jackson, and the former number one overall pick and Sounders FC legend, Steve Zakuani. Danny, we thought this would be a chance for Spain to really come out and stretch their legs a little bit after the 0-0 draw against Cape Verde. 3-0 inside of 25 minutes, 3-0 at the break, kind of what we thought.
6: Yeah, all important first goal inside the first 10 minutes, of course, opened up the doors to allow the Spanish to play with a lot more freedom, which they did. I think what was most impressive with the Spanish team was the ability to play the ball quickly. They didn't slow things down. They didn't fall into the trap of a low block team, disciplined team, which Saudi Arabia typically have been, and they showed that in their first game. But the Spanish played with speed, with the ball. They didn't play east and west. They played north and south. They split the lines. And then as Steve and I talked about it in pregame, they used the width very, very well. And their first goal was very similar to what the Dutch did. Got the ball out wide, whipped it in along that six-yard box. Of course, their main man, Lamine Yamal, gets the team going. But I think all in all, it was a really complete performance on both sides of the ball. I think what was impressive for anybody watching, and they mentioned it in the broadcast, was the manner in which the Spanish swarmed the ball defensively as well. It wasn't just all attack, attack, attack, possess, possess, possess, Steve. Yeah. It was ability to defend as well and commit to the cause.
7: Yeah, very dynamic. They played through the lines and we saw a lot less of just a side-to-side needlessly. They were playing forward, they were getting guys involved, and it always helps when you score early, right? Because the longer it stays 0-0 against a team you're better than, it gives them incentive, gives them encouragement to stay tight. When you score early, you break them apart. And at that point, if they want to get back into the game, they'll have to sacrifice some of their game plan that will only create more space for you if you're Spain. And I thought Spain did tremendous. So they got the first three goals before the first hydration break, and I think it's a team that's not going to settle on this. They're going to want to get more because they know they're playing for a bigger cause than just the 3 points today. They want to get as many goals as possible. And the good thing is, it wasn't just the Lamine Yamal show. Everybody was involved. Everybody looked good. And I think this is a great response to the disappointing first game.
5: 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As Danny mentioned, Lamine Yamal got things started in the 10th minute. He tapped it in, not a little more than a tap, and good play there at the back post to put it into the back of the net on that Oyarzabal cross, and that gave Spain the 1-0 lead. It was Oyarzabal there in the 21st minute when he scored. A ball kind of popped around, a little bit of a messy play. He puts it in the back of the net for the 2-0 lead, and then just 3 minutes later, Spain with a series of passes where the ball did not even touch the ground, and it's Oyarzabal again putting it in the back of the net. Poked it in there at the back post after a tremendous header by Olmo to get that ball, and just one of the more beautiful plays. And that gave Spain the 3-0 lead, in which they held for the remaining end of the first half. I think the question, Danny, Steve, is the element of Spain comes out of that first match day with a 0-0 result against Cape Verde, and everybody's, I mean, I was doing radio hits all around the country, and everybody had the same thought: is Spain like bad? Like, is Spain just not there this year? And a lot of people, I think, around the country are reading into, wow, maybe Spain isn't that good. Now, in this game against Saudi Arabia, it's just, I mean, I don't know what the possession numbers are, but it feels like Spain has 90% of the ball right now. And I think you're going to have a lot of people reading in the exact opposite direction. So where does the truth lie with how good Spain is, Danny?
6: Well, I think the Spanish have shown what they're all about. They've always possessed the ball very, very well, but sometimes they play a little slow. They kind of buy into the fact that a team sits in a low block, as you mentioned, and it slows the game down. Today is a very different scenario. 72% possession is what they've had, and they'll continue to kind of flurry in that second half. But I think the key is getting Lamine Yamal off the mark as well. You need your big-time players to score. We saw it in midweek this past week when the likes of Messi, Mbappe, Haaland, and Kane got their goals. You need your big-time players to step up in moments where they needed Yamal. They needed him on the field to start. They needed him to get some goals and get the team and the nation believing in what the Spanish can do.
7: Yeah, I think they're very good. I think Spain would have thought, look, we won the World Cup in 2010. We lost our first game. You know, the last win is Argentina in 2022. They lost their first game. So it was not the end of the world. I think the Spain seems very good. There's a reason they were many people's favourites. And you can see, again, it's hard to judge against this type of competition. They've not had much resistance today. But you still have to show up and you still have to do it, right? And they've not played down to their opponent. They've played very, very well. I think the truth lies closer to them being a really good team with a chance to win the whole thing.
5: Well, we'll see what happens here in the next 45 minutes. Lamine Yamal coming back from a hamstring injury from a couple months ago. Does he come off at halftime? What are the keys? Does Spain need to score 2, 3, 4 more goals because of goal differential? We'll get into all of that here coming up on the Halftime Show. 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
1: 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Welcome back to the halftime show. Spain with a 3-0 lead at Atlanta Stadium over Saudi Arabia. Let's take a look at this second half. Our keys to the second half are brought to you by Fox One. 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I think there's two questions here, Steve. It's first, with Lamine Yamal still coming back from his hamstring injury, do you rest him and do you sit him here at the break leading 3-0? And then second, how many goals is too many goals for Spain when it comes to goal differential?
2: Yeah, I think for Lamine, they're going to talk to him. They're going to ask him, how do you feel? And these days, don't have all the data points where his threshold are. They came into the game knowing he's capped. I would not be surprised to see him push a little bit longer, maybe 60th minute, and then you say, okay, enough is enough. But I can see it going either way. He's going to want to play. He's one of those guys that wants to play every single game. For Spain, there's not enough goals. You go as much as you can. You know, I played for a great coach, the legendary Ziggy Schmidt. He would say, look, if you're 10 goals better, then win 10-0. Like, I don't never play down. Get all the goals you should get. I don't think Germany in their opening game felt bad for their opponent, and neither should Spain. If you can score another 3 goals, 4 goals, you do so. Just give yourself the best chance in every metric to possibly advance to the next round.
3: Yeah, I agree. I think my coach in England said the same thing. He said, you give the team the most respect by beating them as much as you can, because it's almost, you know, it's a slap in the face if you take your foot off the gas. So for me, I think for the Spanish, it's setting themselves up for what the reviews will be after this game for the second half. They're going to come out and they're going to use what was a negative after that first game. Suddenly they flip it to a positive. It's a wake-up call. That's the positive. They come out of it into the second half, especially getting these 2+ goals, keeping a clean sheet, making sure they do very much what they did in the first half, execute maybe off those 17 shots that they had in the first half, hit the target a little bit more often. But this is all setting yourself up for the Uruguay game. And for the Spanish, when you pick about four weeks or so, and you review this run, that first game was a wake-up call. The second game, they got their rhythm going, they got the goals and the confidence, and people scoring that you want to score, like Yamal, and then that sets yourself up the hardest game in the group, Uruguay, which then springs you forward into the knockout stage.
1: Because you never know that Uruguay might beat Cape Verde today 5-6-0, yeah. So you want to set yourselves up. I mean, the idea of running up the score while we have a minute is such an American sports culture thing that gets discussed so often. I remember when the United States women's national team, I forget who they were playing against, but it was a game where they won something like 12-0. And there was such a enormous discourse around American sports media of how much was too much and the celebrations going on, you know, for the 10th, 11th, 12th goals. It's such an interesting concept when we're looking at a game that could go that kind of direction here.
2: Yeah, for me, it's like if I'm on the wrong end of that and the opponent starts playing easy against me, I feel disrespected. Like, if you're better than me, just beat me. If you're Muhammad Ali, I'm in the ring with you, you can knock me out, then just knock me out like that, right? So don't take it easy, and I think you get as many goals as you can.
3: Yeah, and I think for Saudi Arabia as well, they'll want the same thing. They want to be respected. They obviously had a coaching change. Donis came in 7 weeks ago, and they're going to have to have a bit of pride coming into the second half and into that third game.
1: Second half of Spain-Saudi Arabia. It's a 3-0 Spanish lead. More next. 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
8: In Greece, so we look to make some changes here and recognize that there's a bigger picture here.
9: How long did you give Gonzalo?
10: All the changes he did, the birthday man, Luis de la Fuente, worked. So, positive moves.
9: Jeremy Pino is coming on. I can see that, Thierry, but they look like they're making two changes. Ferran Torres coming on as well. Thoughts?
11: But I think Lamine Yamal is one of the guys that's going to go and sit. Hopefully, there's nothing wrong. It's just like taking care of him coming back and not playing a lot recently. So hopefully for Spain is nothing bad there, but opportunity for Jeremy Pino and Ferran Torres. I think he looks like precaution because if you take Oyarzabal also out, it must be that. And I'm sure you're happy to see a Palace play on the field, Rebecca.
9: Jeremy Pino, absolute legend. A couple of substitutes as well for Saudi Arabia. Alexi, for them, their approach to the second half is what?
12: Well, limit the damage. But as I said before, once they get spread out, the problem is those spaces, unless they're able to find something and conjure something individually, it makes them even more vulnerable. So, yeah, you got to make changes because obviously it didn't work. But you also have to recognize that you have to keep it as close as you possibly can here. It's just... it's a difficult situation for any coach and for any team, and you just got to chip away.
9: Okay, gentlemen, thank you. See you at full time. For now, it's back to John Strong and Stu Holder.
13: And Rebecca, thank you to you and your team for buying us time to scramble on those subs, because there's two subs for each team that have been made here. Oyarzabal and Lamine Yamal, the goal scorers for Spain, are off. Ferran Torres, Jeremy Pino are on, and subs as well for Saudi Arabia. Al-Haibari in the midfield and Al-Jawair on the wing are replaced by Mohamed Kano, who started the opening game for Saudi Arabia, and Abdullah Al-Hamdan, who came on in stoppage time in that game. They're both on the field. Second half underway. Early afternoon here in Atlanta, nighttime in both Madrid and Riyadh, and Spain looking good so far. Saudi Arabia, as we said, have to be careful with goal differential here, unless they're going to pull off a truly remarkable comeback, because they are still very much alive in this group to try to advance. What are you looking for, big picture, second half?
14: Well, big moment for Jeremy Pino, and paying off that for Rebecca, from her beloved Crystal Palace. But it is a big moment for this young man, 23 years old. He missed the World Cup he was at the World Cup in 22, but missed the Euros in 24 with an ACL injury. So he's making his first World Cup appearance, coming in. Spain being smart with the rotations. We saw Ferran Torres starting the first match wide right. He's going to play up the gut in the middle, take the place of Oyarzabal, seeing if he can get into the game and have an impact as well. But this is about getting other guys minutes, keeping the pressure high, and we'll see if Saudi Arabia can punch back with a little bit of something here at the beginning of this second half.
13: Nasser Al-Dawsari to his older brother Salem, and then it breaks down there, an offside flag coming around the outside by Al-Harbi. Let's just say it out loud. Let's just have fun with this. Because this is one of the great things about a World Cup is name pronunciations. Because Jeremy Pino, that's how he says his name, Jeremy, with a hard J sound. And yet, any game you watch in the Premier League, any commentator is going to say Jeremy. We always get these names. And so it's like...
14: You going to flip a coin for it?
13: Well, you're either saying it right to be wrong, or you're saying it wrong to be right. One or the other. you and I are chatting about it behind the scenes. Let's just bring all of America in. These are the types of conversations we have at World Cups. How do you want to say this guy's name?
14: It is. It's one of the great challenges. We try to be as authentic as we possibly can.
13: But authentic to whom?
14: Yes.
13: Becomes the issue. We're just going to call him Pino all game. Have the difference. What's the significance?
14: Well, either way, he's a fantastic player.
13: But for a player like that, you know, who knows how many minutes he's going to get at this tournament, theoretically. For a lot of these guys that get these opportunities, as Baena is down, holding his leg, took a kick behind the play. He's going to get back to his feet now as the cross is hooked in for Pino and will be shepherded in behind for a Spain corner. But it is a great opportunity for guys to get on the field, play at a World Cup for the first time, experience this moment and this opportunity. Might be seeing a lot of players in that situation for the U.S. on Thursday night as well. Spain are not going to have the benefit of going into their finale knowing everything is done and dusted. As a result of their draw in the opener, and just as Baena was about to take the corner, Rafael Klaus, the referee, shuts it down as everyone's jostling for position in there. Baena takes a flick. Cucuré is there, saved, and it bounces in. That'll probably end up as an own goal. Cucuré hit it so well out of the air. A week after making a big money move from Chelsea to Real Madrid, and the pictures tell the story here in Atlanta, it's 4-0 to Spain.
14: Well, similarly to their corner in the first half where they flick it on, and that picture tells the story for Saudi Arabia today. Just how dejected this team are. They've been overrun. They win it at the near post. They flick it on to the back. Cucuré strikes it. Altambakhti comes off him at the back post. It's saved right into him and bounces in off his knee. Nothing much he can do. He's just trying to react and get out of the way. But credit to Cucuré, because he stays on top of this ball. Sometimes these volleys are difficult. See the spin on the ball. He catches that ball pure right in the middle. Alois makes the save into Altambakhti in the back of the net, and Spain pick up where they left off at the end of the first half.
13: Cucuré said during the week it was a needed wake-up call for this team. The draw in the opener, is that one was miscontrolled backwards, but Alois can come pick it up. And one of the things Cucuré said, it's a good thing that it happened maybe in our opening game and not later in the tournament in the knockout round when it would have ended up costing them and sending them home. And it is officially in the book as a Hassan Altambakhti own goal. And now this is getting dangerously ugly for Saudi Arabia. This scoreline as that cross is easily dealt with by Unai Simon. And boy, no hesitation from him. He rolls it out, tries to get Spain moving. Good pressure in the middle by Nasser El-Dassery to at least stop the immediate breakout. Dani Olmo had Pino running. It's going to come across instead and under hit in the end for Pedri. Whereas Mohamed Alouez had just a wonderful game. 9 saves Monday against Uruguay. Has made 2 saves today and has 4 times had to grab the ball out of the back of his own net. Hard running there by Ferran Torres to keep that ball. Is Dani almost shaken up?
14: And the way this game is shaping up is going to give Luis De La Fuente, as he's already done making 2 subs, a real opportunity to get different guys within his squad minutes. Something you heard Thierry talking a lot about yesterday and even this morning, making guys want to feel a part of it. This starts to become a game that you could do that, knowing that you've got Uruguay next and then you're into the knockout stages. So I expect Spain to empty the bench using their last 3 subs with guys that maybe wouldn't have seen as many minutes.
13: And keeping in mind, on the assumption that Uruguay win later against Cape Verde, it would be winner take all for the top of the group and avoiding Argentina in the next round. And those 2 teams face off, Spain and Uruguay, Friday night. Scan the QR code on the screen. Vote for your Michelob Ultra Superior Player of the Match. We'll look back at that goal. You've had Lamine Yamal, historic goal for him to open it up. Mikel Oyarzabal, 2 goals and an assist. So some good options. And still with 40 minutes to play here in Atlanta. As that ball is going to be out of play there, breaking down with Cano and Alhamdan. And this is where it's got to become so demoralizing for Saudi Arabia to be running and chasing on possession when you're down 4 goals. It's a great ball up the middle by Kubarsi. Chance for another. That was Pedro Porro. First was saved. The header from Ferran Torres was saved. Mohamed Alouez doubling his save total in that sequence there.
14: When you give this Spanish team that much time in possession and then not even tight and connected in your defensive shape, they're going to do things like that. But that is the Spanish right back, Pedro Porro, making a run beyond the back line. And it speaks to just the dominance that Spain and the comfortability they have in the ball to be able to spread out the field and make it difficult for the Saudi Arabian team, who it's pretty clear they just running out of ideas, and not sure how many they had to begin with in this game.
13: It's a good flick though by Cano. Faisal breaking and then not on the same page at all with Abdul Hamid, and that's going to allow Spain to run the other way because it was promising there for Saudi Arabia. Dani Olmo. And yet moments as well where you can tell Spain are happy to take the foot off the pedal a little bit and just cycle it around.
14: I think that's how they'll continue to play the second half is, look, let's not exert too much energy. We don't need to play super high tempo. We'll keep the ball. If the chance is there, we're going to go from second to fifth gear. But if not, we're just going to wear you down. We're just going to demoralize you. But it is not a team that is going to slow down scoring goals if those opportunities are there, because you have a lot of guys that are goal hungry, guys that want to leave an impression when they're on the field, using any chance like this to impress their coach and say, hey, look, I know we're stacked. I know we're deep, but I want to play more minutes and I'm deserving of more of those minutes throughout the tournament. This was that ball again. What a pass it is. Finding Pedro Porro. He'd come inside from the space that had been vacated. Hits the shot. Alois with a save. Makes a good save, but as usual parried that one up. It was up in the air to Ferran Torres, but because of the challenge there and the height of the ball, he wasn't able to generate enough power. And Alois is able to get the second save.
13: Had the 9 against Uruguay. Had 8 against Mexico in the group stage finale in Qatar. In fact, since the beginning of the last World Cup, only Dominic Livakovic of Croatia has more saves made than Saudi Arabia's Mohamed Alouez, and Livakovic has played twice as many games. He's been busy at the back, but he's done all he can. Backdoor pass there, not fully dealt with. Cucurella elects to play it back into the middle as he was getting crunched by both defender and goalkeeper. Comes back to Rodri. Comes in to Pedri. Pedri wants to shoot, couldn't find a lane. And now Porro hooks in the cross. Cucurella just couldn't rise all the way up. Baena holds it in. And Baena poked away. Cucurella recovers it. Dani Olmo. Rodri able to keep it for Emerick Laporte. As we mentioned, the 2 years he played in Saudi Arabia, it was coming back to Spain that got him back into Spain's picture and back on the roster for this World Cup. Bit of a revolving door of center backs that Spain have had in the last year or so. And you can see it's just creeping in here. It's really in a 30-yard stretch in Saudi Arabia's half of the field, and we'll break down there. James Corden, the After Hours crew, will be on Fox tonight with another nightly recap of the day's World Cup action. Special guest Thierry Henry and actor Michael Pena will be on the show midnight local time, wherever you are on the anywhere in the country, live on Fox. Not live, on tape, you know what I mean.
14: And that was Cucurella almost getting on the end of it. We actually popped a stat up on the screen about defensive line breaks. That's players that run beyond the back line and create opportunities. It's pretty telling for Spain that 2 of the top 3 for them are their fullbacks. And that's important when you're playing against a team that is sitting deep defensively, trying to keep things in front of them. Because attacking players, as they drop a little bit deeper, to have those runs from players that start back, but then make those line breaks in behind, it's incredibly difficult to defend. And it's why Cucurella and Pedro Porro have both been so effective. Pedro Porro right now is playing as a center midfielder. He's one of the highest players up for them. And it's rotations that are trying to unbalance an opponent. And when Spain are doing that, that's them humming at full speed.
13: Hamdan there couldn't connect the pass with Salem Eldassiri. So to kind of revisit this, was this inevitable?
14: Yes.
13: Spain, we're just going to click back in here after, you know, it's not like they played terribly, and some of it was a great goalkeeping performance, but it wasn't the result they wanted on Monday.
14: No, and against an opponent that, as we've said, they struggled through qualifying. This is not a great Saudi Arabian team, but yet, look, a lot of the conversation about Cape Verde and their first World Cup, and what a heroic defensive performance, but how different they have defended versus Saudi Arabia. Way more open in this game than Cape Verde, who are very compact, solid, committed team defending. Not seeing that from Saudi Arabia. But the other thing is we're seeing the real quality from Spain. A much better dynamic look and feel and speed of ball movement and creativity. The Spain we expect and the Spain we know is showing up here today.
13: Spanish legends of the past there. Fernando Hierro in the background. Johnny Infantino in the foreground. Michelle Salgado is there in the top right.
14: I don't believe that Djorkaeff is sleeping there. I think he's perhaps checking his phone.
13: It's tough because in the same way, they don't tell us when those cutaways are coming. They don't tell the people on the other end of it the cutaways are coming. And that might have been offside anyway, as it's going to roll all the way through to Unai Simón. But you brought it up at one point. We've seen at this tournament, big teams kind of struggle to get going. Historically, we've seen European champions not necessarily be spectacular at World Cups. And you have to go back to 2010. Spain, the last time a European champion won the World Cup, and they lost their opening game in South Africa. So why is that? Why do we see sometimes these big-time European teams kind of take a little bit to get going at the World Cup?
14: Yeah, it's interesting, isn't it? Because you even have the Italians win the European Championship and then they don't qualify for the World Cup. And just on a larger scale, I think perhaps sometimes there's, I don't want to say complacency, but maybe just for a team on paper where Spain are like, well, we're the European champions, we have all this talent. And then they play against teams from different regions and different type of intensity, competitiveness, just different styles. And the Spanish team, they were slow in the first game. It wasn't the usual Spanish group, even for all the possession they had. They weren't as direct and as dynamic as what we're seeing today. So it's actually a nice way. And the way that Argentina played Saudi Arabia in the first match of the World Cup in 22, they lose that game, and it was almost like, hey, come on, let's get together. And boy, did they.
13: Mohamed Kano there with the yellow card as he caught Rodri in the face. Two substitutions in the wings for Saudi Arabia. And a change as well coming for Spain. So Al Amri, who was sitting on a yellow card suspension for the group stage finale, he is taken off. And Faris Albrikan is off as well. Mohamed Abu Al Shamat, who started the opening game, and Ala Haji, who came on late, both subbing on here. Looks like Nico Williams and Mikel Merino will both be coming on for Spain at the next opportunity as Rodri gets back to his feet after taking that knock to the face. And we mentioned these seven sets of brothers that are at the FIFA World Cup. Confirmation here, first of all, that Dani Olmo will come off. Alex Baena will come off as well. So those are two of the four lineup changes Luis De La Fuente made that helped to spark a much better performance here. And we had, of those sets of brothers, some of them play for the same team, like the Eldassiri brothers who play for Saudi Arabia. Nico Williams, we're seeing now for Spain. His brother Iñaki Williams, we might well be seeing tomorrow, or Tuesday, I guess that would be, in 2 days when we see England versus Ghana in Boston.
14: And also, how about for Spain bringing off the bench a Premier League title winner with Arsenal, Mikel Merino, and Nico Williams of Athletic Club in La Liga, one of the most electric and best wingers in Europe, and winner of that European Championship with them. Just frightening.
13: Ferran Torres turns it inside. Tight traffic poked away. And whistle and a foul as Lajami was caught there by Torres.
14: so open at the back, Saudi Arabia. And it was actually off it started all the way back on a free kick for Spain where they tried to find a long direct ball. Then Saudi Arabia can't quite clear it. That's a good last-ditch challenge there, though, to clear that one away off the foot of Ferran Torres from Lajami. And it was the follow-through of the shot that ended up catching him in the leg to draw the foul and just stop the pressure for a minute. They're going to play short again.
13: You keep laughing when they do that.
14: Well, because every single time they seem to do it, they end up turning the ball over and putting Spain right back in possession. But, the alternatives, you try to go direct, and they also win it.
13: So what is the right way? Is there a good option against Spain?
14: It's kind of the point I was about to make, which is this isn't unusual for opponents against Spain. We're critical of the Saudi Arabian team, but many teams face Spain like this, and the same thing happens, even the best teams in the world.
13: Spinetri escapes the traffic. He's got a couple different runners here. It's good, hard running. Abu Al-Shamat to slow him up, and then it's one back. Nasser Al-Dawsari. For his older brother, Salim. Abu Al-Shamat. As you can see on the screen, each team with one hash mark underneath their name. That means they have one remaining substitution of the five.
14: It'd be interesting for Spain who that last sub is. I would be thinking about Pedri. He's their only player on a yellow card that would be in jeopardy of missing the big Uruguay game. And as a lot of what we were seeing throughout the United States match as well, thinking about that third game, the yellow cards they wipe out, they reset after the group stage, meaning you just need to get through one more game without a yellow and then you're on a clean slate.
13: A forlorn-looking Georgios Donis, Greek-born manager of Saudi Arabia. He was given the job in April. They were frustrated with, as you said, it was a poor qualification campaign. It wasn't a great March window. Hervé Renard, national hero for what he accomplished in prior years. The second spell didn't work very well. So they fired him, and of course now he's in charge of Tunisia.
14: And that didn't go so well last night.
13: And they gave Donis the job because he's coached five different clubs in Saudi Arabia. It's a great ball for Ferran Torres, and he just puts it wide there. It was Marina who played him in. De La Fuente appreciates it.
14: It's great running from Ferran Torres, and some of the criticism of him at times is his finishing. And he's onside. The timing of the run there was so good. To start inside between the two center backs, waits for the pass in behind that leads him in front, but he goes with the toe in the end. I don't know if he was trying to just toe poke it to the far post or perhaps trying to lift it over Alois, but either way, the finish not great in a moment. Just seeing a little creep of frustration for him. He started the last game, didn't get the start in this match, had a couple of opportunities there, and how much for a striker and attacking player, confidence is important. He would love to get one in this game.
13: Abu Al-Shamat, it was really good work by Nasser Al-Dawsari in the middle to control that ball. Because as we said, for Saudi Arabia, this is tough, but it doesn't end their World Cup. If they could beat Cape Verde in the finale, they would be right in the mix to potentially be advancing out of the group, theoretically as a runner-up in the group, depending on what Uruguay do against Cape Verde, potentially as a third-place finisher. That's where goal difference becomes the really important thing. Lamine Yamal there looked like taking his place, trying to hide from the cameras. Great to get him off the mark, get him a goal, and maybe much anything else. 45 minutes. Get him off the field and continue building his fitness up for the game Friday against Uruguay.
14: It's one of my initial thoughts when the injury happened to Lamine Yamal back in April was, okay, timeline, what does it look like? What part of the World Cup is he going to be fit and available for? Oh, okay, well, as long as he's back at some point in the group stage, because Spain have that luxury of just depth in different positions. And then all of a sudden you come out in the World Cup and you draw with Cape Verde, and there's some question marks there, but normal service resumed. Spain winning in the way in which we would imagine. Lamine Yamal gets 45 minutes under his belt, and then we'll still continue to build as this tournament goes on, because Spain are one of those teams that come in not thinking about three games. They think about eight games and going all the way to the final.
13: You probably don't need Lamine Yamal to beat Saudi Arabia. You certainly do need him to beat France.
14: Absolutely.
13: Or Argentina or teams of that caliber later in the tournament. Here's Pedri. Nico Williams, he was coming off an injury concern as well. That cross stabbed in behind by Lajami, out for a corner. He hurt his hamstring on the 10th of May, missed the rest of the season with Athletic Bilbao, and they were also just kind of being smart with him, ramping him up. William Short, Pino will return. It's a very comfortable Spain right now. Pedri to the back post. Rodri back in front. Not going to find Williams cleanly. It was offside anyway on that initial hooked ball in. And that looks like it's going to be our second half hydration break. Spain comfortably in control against Saudi Arabia. Work to be done for them in the group stage. Things, though, very much back on track for the European champions. 4-0 they lead here in Atlanta.
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13: DJ playing John Denver here in Atlanta as the Spain and Saudi Arabia fans enjoy their Father's Day afternoon. Maybe less so the Saudi Arabian fans so far. 4-0 the scoreline. The European champions in charge coming off of that really historic scoreless draw against Cape Verde in the opener.
14: Can I just say that this song being played over the loudspeakers after that U.S. win against Australia is a moment I will never forget as a fan of this game, as former member of the U.S. men's national team. Entire stadium in Seattle belting this John Denver song. All the team, the players, Mauricio Pochettino, everybody joining in. They're good times are rolling. They want to keep them going.
13: Country Roads or Sweet Caroline? What would you prefer in that moment?
14: This one.
13: There you go. You are correct. Substitution for Spain. And you passed it. Luckily for you, Pedri, who we said is on a yellow card suspension risk, is replaced by Fabian Ruiz. As we go into the final 20 minutes here in Atlanta, you saw the numbers there. The huge statistical discrepancy, that's not a massive surprise. As the fans applaud themselves for the performance there. The 4-0 scoreline is tough. Now, the first part is to say and to reiterate, this does not end the World Cup by any stretch for Saudi Arabia. If they can beat Cape Verde, they're going to be right in the mix to get a spot in the knockout round. But you have to keep in mind the larger context for Saudi Arabian soccer right now. They are hosting the World Cup in 8 years' time. They are building up to that incredible moment that the U.S. and Mexico and Canada are experiencing now. As so many will know, there has been an unprecedented, gargantuan investment in soccer in Saudi Arabia, among other sports. Tons of money pumped into the Saudi Pro League. The issue has been most of that money has gone to foreign players. Most of the playing time goes to foreign players. That has not been lost on Georgios Donis, the Saudi Arabian manager, or his predecessor or others, that a number of these Saudi Arabian players, they are not starters at their own clubs in their own league. And that is a big challenge for them to figure out, is how do you grow Saudi players and the Saudi team over the next 8 years, given the influx of foreign players making big money and trying to grow the profile of the Saudi Pro League. That conversation will continue. It's been a challenge for them. You've got, particularly at the back, a number of guys who were backups at their clubs. The goalkeeper, Alouez, after being a backup for 4 years, went to a club in the second division in Saudi Arabia to get regular playing time. It's a puzzle that is not so easily solved. It's not altogether different from the puzzle that MLS thinks about at times, is that you want to be a league where you get big foreign stars, but you want to make sure you're also the incubator of homegrown talent, which MLS has done a good job keeping the focus on as well. So this will not help from a perception standpoint, from a momentum standpoint. Incidentally, one of the guys tasked with figuring that problem out is Matt Crocker, who had been the sporting director for U.S. soccer until April, when he abruptly left that position. He's now the executive director of football, essentially the same position in the Saudi Arabian Federation. But that's a part of the context for Saudi Arabia at this tournament, not just the perception of Saudi soccer now, but the build-up to the home World Cup of theirs in 8 years' time. Can Spain get on the hunt for more? It's meant for Ferran Torres. It's headed away by Ali Lajami. Cucurella just able to keep it under some pressure there from Abu Al-Shamat. There's Abu Al-Shamat there with the tackle on Nico Williams. What do you want to see from Spain? Yeah. What do they want to see?
14: I'm just going to tag your Saudi Arabia setup as well, just quickly, because one of the other data points in their region in North Africa with Morocco and the amount of investment that they made in football and throughout the country at the King's directive. So we'll get back to that in a sec.
13: Pino running in, under hit for Ferran Torres.
14: But a lot of the difference being a lot of their players play out of their country. They play in high-level European leagues, and I do think that is an issue, is playing time at a high level for players, no matter how much money you pour into youth development.
13: Pino rolled into the middle too far for Marino. It is a paradox. We're seeing now at this World Cup about only one-third of players on rosters play in their own country, which is to say, on average, a third of the U.S. players play in the U.S., a third of the French players play in France across the whole of the tournament. Saudi Arabia, like Qatar, those are the two countries that are unique in that almost every single player plays in their domestic league.
14: And the other thing with Morocco as an example was they started the game the other day against Brazil with just one player that was born in Morocco. And that's another dynamic as part of this as well. But it'll be interesting to see, because Saudi Arabia, they will want to be in a much better place than they are now come 8 years from now when they are hosting that World Cup.
13: About a quarter hour to go here in Atlanta in the opening of day 11 of this World Cup. And a massive triple header on the way later over on FS1. Belgium, Iran. That'll be in LA. The other game in this group, Uruguay and Cape Verde in Miami. And then New Zealand and Egypt wrap up the night in Vancouver. Group G, like Group H, both games on Monday finished as draws. So both groups are absolutely wide open. And a really fascinating rest of the day coming over on FS1.
14: Oh, what a ball.
13: Pedro Porro, can he get there? It's going to be tackled out by Al-Harbi. And then tomorrow, we'll be in Philadelphia to see Kylian Mbappe in France taking on Iraq. You'll see Erling Haaland in Norway taking on Senegal. We're going to get Messi back on the field in the next couple days. We'll be in Boston or Foxborough to see Harry Kane in England take on Ghana. What does Portugal look like in game number two? They came in for a ton of criticism, as did Cristiano Ronaldo, after their opening draw, before we then, in just a couple days' time, start to get to the group stage finales, the simultaneous kickoffs. Jurjokef seems more engaged now. You were concerned earlier.
14: Yeah, Thierry Henry's teammate in 1998 as they won the World Cup. Former New York Metro star. And Bolton legend.
13: Says the former Bolton player, Stu Holden. As Nico Williams is dumped off the ball, he's upset there wasn't a foul. Chance here for Saudi Arabia. Mohamed Kano. Nasser Al-Dulsari. Hodge just had to work it around, though, as Spain, not for the first time today, that commitment to defending, to getting back, to slowing things up. Abu Al-Shamat Well, Haji nowhere to go. And a goal could be really significant for Saudi Arabia. If it comes down to goal difference, either in the group or amongst all the different third place finishers, even pulling one back here would be the difference of a spot of the knockout round or not. Primary tiebreaker in group play is head-to-head, but when you compare all the different third-place finishers, it'll be goal difference and then goal scored. Alhamdan able to keep that in play, trying to get a cross in, and that was well dealt with there at the back by Kubarsi. Kukureya actually did really well there because he was backpedaling and he was off balance, and he had two Saudi Arabian players right around him that he was able to control that and get rid of it. Jami, it's going to be errant in the end for Saoud Abdulhamid, who celebrated getting married just before the tournament, and when he was in the Netherlands for his wedding, had his passport stolen out of his car, and so couldn't join up with the training camp in Saudi Arabia, had to join up here in the U.S. with them. And that's the one exception we were talking about earlier. He does play in France with Lens this season on loan from Roma in Italy. Long cross in, brought down. It was Fabian Ruiz who sends it in. It's Mikel Merino, just kind of works it out. Merino takes the bump, loses the ball. Long running forward here, Salem Aldossary. A good tackle there to take it away from behind. Aldossary never even saw him coming. And now Pino trying to lead the break. Ferran Torres, and intercepted. Now you're really seeing it stretch.
14: Yeah, there's some tired legs on both sides, but more so the Saudi Arabian side. When they have the ball, they just seem content to try to slow the game down. You don't see this giant push forward and committing numbers. There's not an aggressiveness in a way that they feel genuinely that they can win, let alone tie this game. And Spain just also at the same time, they just get set in their defensive block. They're going to take pride in a clean sheet, though. Something you were saying about Saudi Arabia wanting to score. Spain will want to keep a scoreless game as well, like they did in the first. They just didn't score and have the goals in the first match. Now they've got four of them. They're on cruise control. If the opportunity presents it, I think they will go for a fifth. But as it stands, they're just kind of coasting to the 90th minute right now.
13: It does, by the way, for Spain, extend towards some historic proportions, an unbeaten run of theirs. First of all, competitive games, official games, tournaments and qualifiers. This will be 33 competitive games in a row without a loss. That is the all-time European record. The last team to beat them in a competitive match more than 3 years ago was Scotland in a European Championship qualifier. It'll be 32 games in all competitions without a loss, as that shot is going to be dealt with by Unai Simon. That was Alhamdan there. Just the third shot of the game for Saudi Arabia and the first that required a save. The all competitions, 32. That's approaching a Spanish record of 35. It was Argentina who came with a 36-game unbeaten run into the last World Cup before the Saudis beat them. But Spain are approaching some really historic records with this long unbeaten run of theirs. Spain's all-time record of 35 games in a row without a loss was ended by
14: the United States
13: at the Confederations Cup in South Africa, 2009. Nico Williams crossing in, almost another own goal. Holloway's good reaction there to push that away as Altambakhti got pushed into it, and it's been whistled dead for a foul.
14: Now we might have a little blood below the eye here just on that challenge, trying to get on the end of this cross. The first real Spanish attacking effort we've had in a couple of minutes. It's a great looking ball to the back post, and as Pino is attacking this one, I think it did come off Altambakhti at the end. He's got his hand up, yeah, just kind of pushed Altambakhti into the ball, comes off his thigh. He was hoping not for the stat of having two own goals here, with Eloise making the save.
13: Well, speaking of the United States, they will finish out the group in Los Angeles against Turkey. That'll be Thursday live here on Fox. This is unprecedented in American soccer history, and it does happen at World Cups. It just never happened for us. That they've already not just clinched a spot in the next round, they've clinched the group with. There is, from a purely standings seeding bracket standpoint, nothing at stake in that game. Doesn't mean there's nothing at stake at all. What do you think, a couple days out, should be the approach, the team selection for Mauricio Pochettino, what you want to see out of that game?
14: Yeah, it's been a fun debate throughout many different circles. I was hearing Chicharito and Clint and everybody debating last night with Thiago about, well, what do you do? You've got four guys on yellows. How do you rotate the team? How many rotations is too many rotations? I'm going to get back to that in a sec, because the Spanish fans are just ramping up the party here.
13: They waited until we started the conversation. All right, they've lost interest. Go ahead.
14: Yeah, I think, certainly you don't play the four guys that are on yellow cards. So that's Balogun, Richards, Anthony Robinson, and Tyler Adams. I would rest those four players. You don't want to risk at all potentially missing that final, that round of 32 match that they'll have up in San Francisco. The other part is, for this U.S. team, I would think about rotating and resting Flo Balogun, Tim Ream. What state is Christian Pulisic in? Can you get him a couple of minutes? Because if...
13: Should you?
14: Yes. If he's fit and available, I think you play him off the bench. Get him 20, 25 minutes. Just give him a little bit of rhythm before then you would hopefully start him in that knockout match. And I think it's still important for this team to get another good result and a victory from a momentum feel-good feeling. And while on paper it doesn't mean anything, I still think this means a lot to this team, to the country, to the momentum, to the belief, all of those things, even as you rotate. But it is still, I think, paramount to give guys that might not see the field in a World Cup that feeling of, look, all the work you're putting in practice, being a great teammate, you get rewarded by appearing and getting some minutes in a World Cup, because these are all very good players. And so your squad depth is important. I think I could see up to 7 or 8 changes in that match for sure.
13: It's a strange one, too, because of Turkey. They are already eliminated. They have no possibility of advancing. They are getting roundly criticized in their own country. There were a lot of people who thought they might be challenging to win the group with some of the individual stars that they have. As it comes across to Saud Abdulhamid, his cross in easily dealt with by Laporte. And so what kind of team do they play? What kind of approach do they have in this game? This has been an absolute disastrous nightmare for Turkey in their return to the World Cup for the first time since 2002. So really interesting and different in an unexpected way in that game on Thursday in Los Angeles. And maybe the biggest point, as you said, is just that opportunity to continue the momentum, the excitement that the country has about this team.
14: But also in Turkey, as you laid out, just how big of a disaster that is back there. This is a country that is absolutely nuts about their soccer. Their fandom is some of the best you will see. Crazy environments. It means everything to them. So the idea that, well, Turkey are out, they've got nothing to play for. No, they have pride, respect. All of that is at stake for them in that match. So I don't think you're going to get a team that's just going to lay down for the U.S. They're going to come out and they're going to fight and make things difficult as well.
13: 4 minutes to go here in Saudi Arabia. We said a goal could be pretty significant for them when the goal difference is counted up and the standings are put together, if indeed they can win against Cape Verde. They're going to have to win Friday in that finale. That was a collision of heads between Saudi Arabian players. Mohamed Kano got the worst of it, and so the game will be stopped by referee Rafael Klaus so that he can get looked at. Saudi Arabia do have an available sub. It's Al-Haji who was the other in that collision. And you see the athletic trainer there just being smart in slowing down Mohamed Kano.
14: Kano gets hit as he's backtracking to try and head that one from Al-Haji, his teammate. He was a starter in the first game, was on the bench as Saudi Arabia changed their tactics. went to five in the back. He was the man that was sacrificed as part of that.
13: Spanish fans are enjoying what they've seen. And Saudi fans defiant and waving their flags down to our right. As their World Cup hopes are still alive, absolutely. And as you phrase it, normal service restored for the European champions ahead of their trip to Guadalajara to take on Uruguay on Friday. It'll be in Houston where Saudi Arabia face Cape Verde. And as you see there, 31 unbeaten all competitions, including friendlies, 32 competitive games without a loss. That is an all-time European record that was broken even in that scoreless draw against Cape Verde. Italy had held the record prior to that.
14: And for Spain, look, they have played now two games inside this beautiful dome here in Atlanta. Climate controlled, fairly comfortable conditions. Now you've got to go and play against a high-intensity Uruguayan team. We'll see, as we talked about, what they end up doing later today, what state that in. But that is a game at now not only heat but also altitude, and over 5,000 feet of altitude. Very different circumstances to this game and that next game. I think that's a big reason why you've seen so many different rotations today, from Luis De La Fuente taking Lamine Yamal off at halftime and Oyarzabal. He recognizes the bigger fight in this group, which is going to be that last match, I would imagine. Unless Cape Verde, again, just ride this magical moment, and who would be betting against them doing something?
13: You see Cano getting patched up there. And that was always already a Uruguay team that has been very combustible.
14: Yeah.
13: Under Bielsa, there was a ton of noise around them in the last year. There's a fragility, it feels like, at times with Uruguay that can potentially be exploited by the right opponent.
14: And almost the complete opposite with Cape Verde, a team that plays free, a team that plays without expectation from anybody, except for maybe now Vuzinha's 16, 17 million Instagram followers, whatever he's got.
13: Khalid Al-Ghanam is going to be coming on. It looks like it's going to be Nasser Al-Dassari who comes off, and so Cano will continue after the head injury. One other quick thought. The United States opponent in Santa Clara in the round of 32, it will be a third-place finisher. Which third-place finisher depends on a very intricate, essentially a mathematical formula. It's not a randomness. It is based on, there are 495 different possibilities of if the eight best third place finishers come from this group and that group and this group, that means this team goes there, this team goes there. So it is in fact all spelled out. It will not become precisely clear until this weekend, next weekend I should say, Saturday night, as the group stage wraps up. The likeliest scenario statistically, as we're in six added minutes, is that it would be a third place finisher from Group B. That means the likeliest scenario is it would be the winner of the game coming up in a couple days between Qatar and Bosnia-Herzegovina. That doesn't mean it will be either of those teams. Certainly, if that game finishes a draw, neither would have a good enough record to advance the third place finisher. So, but that will be the first data point where we start to find out the possibilities. But it might be a few days after. In fact, almost certainly will be a few days after until we know for sure which team the U.S. will play. That's different than knowing for sure you're getting, say, the runner-up from this particular group. So just a heads up that you're going to see a lot of winner between Bosnia-Herzegovina and Qatar. That's the likeliest possibility, but it's not for sure.
14: Good job,
13: U.S. gets set for
14: that. You nailed that, by the way.
13: Thank you very much. As the cross comes in, there's another. It's tapped home. It's Ferran Torres. It's the fifth for Spain. It's a bit of a shrug from the assistant referee of whether it was offside or not. It was close. And that really does hurt Saudi Arabia's hopes of advancing as a third-place finisher, depending on what happens. What a day for the European champions.
14: And for Ferran Torres, saying he's a player, we'll see if he's onside. First of all, mirror your screen. Oh, I think he's going to be off here. Will depend, though, on keeping in mind that camera angle is not right down the line. This might give us a better, I think he's going to be offside potentially. If not, it would be his 25th international goal in 59 appearances, which is a great rate. And he was a player we were saying actually would love to get a goal in this game. But sometimes those camera angles, which are not directly in line with where that play is happening, we're looking in right now in VAR at where that foot was from the Saudi Arabian defender to see if he was on or off and leaning and all those different angles.
13: And this is scientific. This is not the opinion of a video assistant referee. This is down to the computer science of his position when the ball was struck, the position of the defenders. That's all being mapped out right now by the semi-automated offside technology. And Rafael Klaus, the referee, is just waiting to receive word of whether this will stand up or not. But that chance came as my knowledge of statistical analysis was running out, so it was perfectly timed one way or the other.
14: And it's why we always do talk about, though, how your eyes can be deceiving at times in these offside decisions. And it's not until, as they're going to right here for us, and the reason it's close is the defender very top of the screen there, his foot. And that looked even closer, that angle right there, than the one where it looked like, okay, my initial intuition was, okay, he's offside. But then you start to see that, maybe that foot there was keeping him on. And it has to be a part of your body you can score with as an attacking player.
13: Well, we continue to wake. Mark Clattenburg, your thoughts?
15: Yeah, it just shows that even with the updated semi-automated offside, when it's so tight like this, it's extremely tight. It needs to be verified by the VAR. And they're using the technology, and that's why there's such a delay, because it's that tight. And it just says, like Stuart said, when you first see this, you think, well, that's clearly offside. But it just shows camera angles can be deceiving, and this is extremely tight.
13: And where it gets interesting as well is, what part of the body are we counting from the attacking player? Because it's somewhere theoretically on the arm.
14: Yeah.
13: And that has to be made precise.
20: After review, the number 7 of Spain has the offside position. Final decision, offside.
14: So he is indeed offside. The goal is not going to count for Ferran Torres. And they will go back and end up showing us eventually the lines drawn and the part of his body that was offside. And as we did lay out, that was closer than perhaps your first intuition is to say, oh, he's off for sure. And then it was, oh, maybe he could be on.
13: Very tight indeed. Could prove significant when all is said and done. And now Nico Williams almost sneaking in there. Lajami was able to clear in time. And that was about 3 minutes in total we lost there. So we'll see if all of that time is added back on by Rafael Klaus past the minimum 6 minutes of stoppage time that were indicated, as Unai Simon had to run across there and prevent the corner. So Abdulhamid needs someone to throw this ball into. And only now is he starting to get the countdown. That's a collision of heads there. And actually, Kumosi is down holding his leg, it looks like. Slowly getting back to his feet, the 19-year-old defender for Spain. And still a little bit shaken up behind the play, Pau Cubarsí. Possession dominant, as we would have expected. Statistically dominant, as we would have expected. And the scoreline dominant, as Spain would have hoped. But as you said, it now kind of comes down to what Uruguay and Cape Verde do later today. What Spain would need in their finale to win the group and not have to think about potentially playing Argentina in the round of 32.
14: Which, because of this result, you're thinking, okay, well, if Uruguay are going to win, they actually are starting to think, well, we've got to win big. Because then that gives them the chance, if they draw with Spain, then you get the goal differential, as opposed to head-to-head as the tiebreaker.
13: That could make that a potentially wild finale between Spain and Uruguay in Guadalajara Friday night. Nico Williams back to Mark Cucurella, created a goal. From

0: Referees are graded on is making sure you play the proper amount of time. So that's why we're going to continue on here, even as the result is no longer in doubt.
1: Has it ever been in doubt?
0: You tell me. Was it? Was I mean?
1: No, this was
0: 10th minute opener.
1: Spain all from the beginning.
0: Fabian Ruiz, Marino blocked. And as we've seen, that's the big difference. If you can get that early goal, just changes everything. That is going to be the end. Spain got going early, and they put it away early. Mikel Oyarzabal, two goals and an assist. Lamine Yamal, as a teenager, gets his first World Cup goal. European champions are back on track. To Rebecca in Los Angeles we go as it finishes here in Atlanta. Spain 4, Saudi Arabia 0.
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0: It is a final from Atlanta Stadium. Spain 4, Saudi Arabia 0, in a win that puts Spain at the top of Group H. We welcome you in to the post-game show. My name is Jackson Feltz. I am alongside the national champion and All-American at North Carolina, Danny Jackson, and the former number one overall pick and Sounders FC legend, Steve Zakuani. We are breaking down this 4-0 Spain-Saudi Arabia win there in Atlanta. And Danny, really in the first half, ended the first half 3-0. Spain gets the goal, start of the second half, and they cruise home to this dominant win.
5: Yeah, job done for the Spanish. They got their work done in that first half. They got Yamal off the on the scoreboard, his first ever World Cup goal inside the first 10 minutes. That was important for them after some of the pressure that was getting heaped on the team after their poor result in the first game against Cape Verde. So it is an important result. The second half was much different than the first half, of course. We expected that. We've seen that in games past. We see the Americans also do that when they got their job done against Paraguay early and then kind of professional in their second half appearance, as the Spanish were today. 17 shots in the first half for Spain, 22 in total, so only 5 in that second half. But again, it was controlling and preparing for what will be a fantastic third game. Depending on the result, of course, of Uruguay in this second game, it could set up a real interesting fight for that first place spot.
6: they were never in danger. You know, I think what helped is they scored in the 10th minute. When you did that, you know, asking Saudi Arabia, if you want a part of this game, you're going to have to come out of your shell. They didn't have the quality to do that. Spain pinned them back. Going up 3-0 before the first hydration break kind of would do that to you. About as good as it can get. You know, you got Yamin Lamal to play. He scored. Your forwards got goals.

0: going, no injuries, you got guys out at the right time, your goal difference is now +4, you now sit in a good spot, you can watch this next game, and you know exactly what you have to do going into the final game. But you've now put the World Cup on notice that Spain has now arrived in the United States.
1: I also think, we look at the Spanish, we talk about national team coaches. Del Toro is a coach that's been around the youth setup for a while. He's navigated and promoted himself through the ranks, now coaching, obviously, the first team here. Also, lots of young players coming through. We talk about 8 Barcelona players, no Real Madrid players, first time in a long time, if ever, where you don't have any representation from really one of the biggest clubs in the world. But I think that's the factor of what Barcelona do so well. They develop kids through their academy program, like the likes of Messi, Iniesta, and Xavi, and the players we've seen in years past. This is the next iteration of a Spanish team. They obviously won the 2024 Euros. I think it was somewhat of a surprise. You know, they didn't have a talisman player playing up front. Yamal was 16 years old at the time, came onto the world scene, had an incredible tournament. Dani Alma, who started today, was a real forefront in the attack for the Spanish 2 years ago. But they are favorites. They're going to have to find a way to score by committee, I think. But Alathabal today was one of those kind of unsung heroes, as he has been. I think 26 goals now in his national team career. One club man he is. But they enjoy, Steve, playing with each other. It seems that they have done it from a youth level through. There's a respect in the way that they play. There's a structure in the way they play. But they play with a smile on their face.
0: And they do. And I think the DNA in the Spain team is what it's been for the past couple of decades or so. They can possess the ball as well as anyone. When you have Rodri in that midfield and Pedri, players of that level, that pedigree, it's the way they play. What was different today was much less side to side. They were breaking lines, getting forward. And again, we said a few times already, but when you add Lamine Yamal to your lineup, you become that much more dynamic. First play of the game, he takes on 3 players, gets across into the box. He's like, okay, he's showing up here today. And I think that makes a massive difference for what the Spain team can do.
2: 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That puts Spain at the top of Group H. We'll take a break here on the post-game show. We'll come back and give you that game recap, tell you what happened to get Spain those 4 goals. We'll continue next. 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

0: listening to FIFA World Cup 2026 on iHeartRadio. 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Let's take you through how Spain got their goals today. It started, as Steve mentioned, in the 10th minute. It is the superstar Lamine Yamal with a little more than a simple tap in at the back post. Oyarzabal crosses it, and it was pinpoint perfect for Spain's 1-0 lead. 11 minutes later, 21st minute, it is that man who had the assist, Oyarzabal, scoring here. It was a little bit of a messy play back and forth, but he ends up putting it into the back of the net for a 2-0 lead. And then it was just 3 minutes later, that man scores again. Mikel with a great goal at the back post on a pass that didn't even touch the ground after about four passes. Olmo with a perfect header towards that back post before Oyarzabal puts it in for a 3-0 lead. We hit halftime with a score of 3-0 and then some big changes for Spain. A couple players in, a couple players out, including Lamine Yamal, who continues to work back from a hamstring injury. And it only took a few minutes for Cucurella on a corner kick. His powerful shot goes off the goalkeeper, then off the defender. It's an own goal that goes into the back of the net for Spain's 4-0 lead. From then on, for the next 40 minutes, it was very much kick the ball around, wait for the clock to run out. 92nd minute, Fernan Torres, it appeared, had a tap-in goal for a 5-0 lead, but he was offside, and that kept Spain's lead at 4-0, and that is how the game ended. Now, Spain will look ahead to a final group stage match against Uruguay next week. We'll take a break, and we'll talk about that major group stage game to wrap up Group H ahead. 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
0: 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We welcome you back to the post-game show. Spain with a 4-0 win today at Atlanta Stadium over Saudi Arabia. Jackson Feltz alongside the former All-American and national champion at North Carolina, Danny Jackson, and the former number one overall pick in Sounders FC legend, Steve Zakuani. Gentlemen, I want to talk about what's ahead for Spain. And obviously later today we will get Uruguay, Cape Verde. We all assume that Uruguay will take take care of business. Who knows? But we all look ahead to then June 26th, where Cape Verde will play Saudi Arabia. And then the game that I think everybody in this group has been looking forward to, Uruguay versus Spain. They're on June 26th. And Danny, that sets up to be a potentially group deciding game and a very, very big one that will take place down in Mexico.
1: 100%. You know, it's going to be a big time game. Valverde, Bielsa, of course, is a big time coach. They play a certain way, Bielsa ball, where they press high, they press fast. They obviously were frustrated with their first game against Saudi Arabia and that 1-1 tie. But it's important for the Uruguayans to get a result today to set themselves up for that. But don't forget that Saudi Arabia-Cape Verde game as well. 1 point each potentially going into that game. A win for either of them gets them in that hunt for the third place spot as well, which is starting to get a little bit tighter, sitting on 3 points. Both of those countries have a chance to get to four. But for Spain and Uruguay, it is all about can you have that last game and set yourself up that knockout round, because for the Spanish, they allowed players to get minutes today. They allowed Yamal to get his 45, get his goal. It now sets you up perfectly. They got a bit of a wake-up call in that first game. They played an extremely efficient game today, both defensively and offensively, got their clean sheet. Now it sets themselves up for a real test at Steve against Uruguay, which then springboards them into the knockout rounds.
5: Yeah, I think the assumption is that Uruguay will win the game this evening, and you don't want to end second in this group, because the assumption there is that whoever's first that you're coming out and playing against usually and will be a stronger opponent. So there'll still be a lot riding on that game, assuming both teams are going to end 4 points each. You know, if you play for a draw, five each, you go through. But I think it's still a game you want to win. You want to come out first. You want to keep momentum going. And Uruguay is a team that's in a different phase. They're post-Forlan, they're post-Luis Suarez, they're post-Edison Cavani. So it's what's the makeup of this 2026 team? Disappointing drop points in the first game. Can they bounce back today and then set up a blockbuster clash against Spain in the final game?
1: Yeah, there's a little bit of confrontation in that first game. Darwin Nunez came off, Bielsa dragged him off, and he was a little bit disrespectful by all accounts into the eyes of Bielsa. They did not agree on that decision, but it is going to be interesting. They dominated that game, lots of possession. Uruguayans are extremely fierce opponents, and they have been, as Steve mentioned, some of those names in years past. I mean, their heritage goes back to the first ever World Cup, of course, that was hosted there. So, you know, they got lots to play for, and what a great test for the Uruguayans as well.
0: You know, and Steve, you talked about, you know, setting yourself up depending on first and second place in this group. It's important to note that Group H is partnered with Group J, and the first place team with Group J will likely be Argentina. So if Spain don't get a result against Uruguay and Uruguay get a huge goal differential later tonight, then Spain could finish second in this group, which means first game in the knockout round, round of 32. We're not talking about quarterfinals. We're not talking about semifinals. We're talking about round of 32 could see Spain versus Argentina, which would be just wild, but we're still a long way away from that. But it is Spain with a 4-0 win today over Saudi Arabia. I want to ask you guys about Lamine Yamal, the superstar. He started the game today, 3 goals in that first half for Spain. But do Spain need him to light them forward in going forward? We'll take a break. We'll talk about his impact and his influence and his necessity on Spain's squad. Next, you're listening to FIFA World Cup 2026 on iHeartRadio.
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0: Spain with a 4-0 win today over Saudi Arabia to take, for the moment, the control of Group H. You're listening to FIFA World Cup 2026 on iHeartRadio. Gentlemen, diving a little bit deeper into Spain. This is a team that got a draw 0-0 with Cape Verde in their first match, a game where superstar Lamine Yamal did not start, still working back from a hamstring injury. Then you have this game. He starts, they score 3 goals in the first half. He comes off at halftime, Steve, and they only score 1 in the second half, right at the very beginning. And I'm wondering, how much does Spain need Lamine Yamal in order to go far in this tournament?
1: I think he can play on any team in this tournament. He'd be a starter. And it's not to say Spain are not good without him. They're very, very good. He's a different dynamic. You just don't have a player who can do what he does. We saw in the first 10 minutes, 20 minutes here, he attracts 2 or 3 players every time. And he's really good about picking and choosing when it's on him to do it and when he's confined his teammates as well. Very good with his passing, great vision. He's a goal threat as well. He draws fouls. He does a lot for this. So without him, Spain's a very good possession team that can wear you down. With him, it's a team that can do that, but also has a guy who can go 1v1 and create chances. Now, if you're talking about playing teams like Argentina or France down the line, or England, tough teams, that's the games where you need him more. You can get away with it in smaller games where you're better than the opponent. When it's more evenly matched is where the superstar players make a difference, and there's very few superstars in the game today that can do what Yamal does.
2: I think it starts in the dressing room. When you see Yamal's name on the team sheet, on you, the opposition, all of a sudden your mindset changes. You start to think a little bit more about how you defend, especially if you're playing on that side, playing on the left-hand side of that back four. Do you step tight? Do you drop off? Do you double team, as Steve mentioned, or do you try and hunker down and protect that goal? Do you allow him to get the ball with space and defend the next pass, or do you get really tight on him? It all starts in the tunnel. We talk about the aura of players in the tunnel. When you look to your right or your left and you see him in that starting lineup, it changes everything else. And as Steve mentioned, does he pass it? Does he take players on? Does he open up space for other players to then be the goal scorer? He has that kind of magnetic effect, not just on the opposition, but on his own teammates.
0: We saw at the very start of the game, he's attacking down that right side. 3 Saudi Arabian defenders immediately come around him because that's just the impact he has. All right, well, Spain again, 4-0 win. They will look ahead to June 26th facing Uruguay to end their group stage. We'll get one more break and we'll wrap up the post-game show by looking at the United States as they enter their final match day in the group stage as well. They face Turkey at 7 p.m. Pacific, 10 p.m. Eastern on Thursday night. We'll talk a little bit about that game ahead for the United States. That's next. 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
0: 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Spain with a 4-0 win over Saudi Arabia in Group H at Atlanta Stadium. That is wrapped and done. The next game coming up later today will be Belgium-Egypt, kicking off here in just about 35 minutes. By the way, I want to wish everybody out there a very happy Father's Day. Happy Father's Day to you, Danny. Happy soon-to-be Father's Day to you, Steve. Happy Father's Day to my own dad and to every single dad out there listening. Thank you so much for everything that you do. All right, guys. United States men's national team. Thursday is their final group stage match against Turkey. They have already won Group D. That is done. So the question, Steve, Danny, is how does Mauricio Pochettino play this last game when, for the United States, they've already topped their group?
1: Yeah, I think you look at the players who are maybe 12, 13, 14 on your roster. So the likes of Gio Reyna, Aaronson, can you get them some significant time on the pitch? Because you might need them going down into it, but you can't change 11 players. You can't make 8 changes. I don't think you change much on the back line. There's certain things that are principles you keep because it's not a long league season. It's a short tournament. You want to keep guys in rhythm, keep them going. Anyone who's on the edge of an injury, for example, you take them out. But Reyna, Aaronson, players of that nature that might get big minutes, Timothy Weah, who hasn't, you want to get those guys in into a rhythm as well. Pulisic's a tough one. If he's fit, you get him a run out. I would lean towards no, but I don't think you make wholesale changes.
2: Yeah, I think with Pulisic, it's an interesting question, because if he doesn't play in this last game against Turkey, it could be 3 weeks until he's played a game. So do you get him 30 minutes? But then what happens if you get a kick on the back of the leg again and he's out? So big question mark there. I agree. You don't go too deep on your roster. You get guys who have got some time. But what you don't want to do is lose momentum. You cannot go. There's enough rest. There's been a week between, plus or minus a day, almost a week between each and every game. The players want to play in these games. They want to go down to LA and play in that atmosphere again. They want to play against arguably the best team outside the US in this group, even though Turkey might not have anything to play for. There's some pride there as well. So I think for Pochettino is make a couple of tweaks and changes, maybe look forward to see what maybe the round of 32 and what Belgium potentially have in store for you. But most importantly, keep the momentum and get a win.
0: That is it for the United States. That is going to be a Thursday, again, 7 o'clock Pacific and 10 p.m. Eastern against Turkey. That'll do it for us. 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
0: 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Today we are returning to action in Group G, where everyone has 1 point right now entering the second match day. Later tonight, we will get to New Zealand facing Egypt, but coming up in just 30 minutes, we will count you down to kickoff here. We are looking ahead to Belgium-Iran in Los Angeles. Both of those teams looking to take control of Group G here at the 2026 World Cup. So we welcome you in to today's broadcast. My name is Jackson Feltz, and today I am alongside the All-American and National Champion at North Carolina, Danny Jackson, plus the 2009 number one overall pick in Major League Soccer and Sounders FC legend, Steve Zakuani. Gentlemen, I want to start today by talking about the big news over the last 24 hours in the World Cup. It is all over the headlines and social media and everywhere else. All you need to do is look at the Instagram following that has grown for one Eloy Room, the goalkeeper for Curaçao, who yesterday he set a new mark, 15 saves, Steve, in 90 minutes, the most saves in a 90-minute World Cup match ever, and it earned Curaçao their first ever World Cup point for a country of 156,000 people.
1: Yeah, and I think that last point you made is significant. You know, he's not playing for a major powerhouse or anything like that. They're a country we came here. Look how the first game went. They lost by a big margin, and you probably don't expect them to do much at this World Cup. So to have a moment like that where they are the national story in a World Cup that has the likes of Messi, Ronaldo, Lamine Yamal, their name is also being mentioned there in a positive light, I think that's huge. And for himself, right, you want to prove yourself on the biggest stage, the thing you dream of as a kid, can I play in the World Cup? Can I get there? You probably don't think you'll get there if you're Curaçao. You're not born in a Brazil or in England or a Spain that qualifies continuously. So to be there and put in that type of game that is meaningful and gets his team a point against a good Ecuador team that needed the win as well, I think it's fantastic. Some of those saves were truly, truly brilliant. And then listen, he joins a long list of goalkeepers who've made great performances. Tim Howard, we think of him in the 2014 World Cup having that type of game as well. And so I think for Elo Room, it was really massive and good for MLS as well.
2: And this is the magic of a 48-team tournament, right? And it's obviously increased over the years from 32 now to 48. Is that you do have the ability to fulfill dreams as a player on a smaller nation. You get to qualify, you get to play. And more importantly as well, you get the fans to travel and hope and dream and celebrate. A 0-0 for Curaçao is like beating any good team. It's a huge result. They can celebrate that for years and years and years. What domino effect does that have on the development of players in and around their country, right? There's this whole effect that these type of results have. And for me, when you look at the Scottish traveling, the first time they've gone to a World Cup since 1998, drinking Boston dry, right? Are they going to go head down to Miami? Goodness gracious, what's going to happen down there in the sun? I would say slap on the sunscreen because it could be painful down there. But it's the fans that make the World Cup. It's the color. It's the pageantry. It's the orange of the Dutch and the yellow of Sweden and the Colombians in all sorts of color, and the Japanese cleaning the stadiums after they have supported their team because that's what they do. I think one of the things that, Jackson, we've all read different articles and listened to podcasts, the ability and the appreciation for these travelers coming from different countries of America, of true America, all these different towns that they visited, all these different experiences from food and from huge Walmarts and all these experiences, but vice versa, the Americans seeing just the color and the kindness of the world as well. I think it's just an incredible combination of people and cultures coming together for this World Cup.
0: Yeah, the traveling Curaçao fans last night, I mean, the atmosphere and the energy and the emotion that they showed after Eloy Room's performance was magical. And I mean, that's a country of 150 plus thousand people going up against a country of Ecuador with 18 million. And that's the magic of the World Cup. It's a little bit like NCAA tournament, like where maybe, you know, you don't get those nations that go on those epic runs, but you do have moments. And boy, what a moment was created with Curaçao. Earlier today, we also had a 4-0 win for Spain over Saudi Arabia. Let's take a look here, by the way. Our standings update is brought to you by the Home Depot. 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Well, like I mentioned, we are going here to Group G. This is a game between Iran and Belgium here in Group G, taking place in Los Angeles. Currently, everybody has 1 point in that group. New Zealand and Iran played to a 2-2 draw in match day one. Belgium and Egypt play to a 1-1 draw as well. So that is the situation for Belgium. They're in their 15th World Cup. Iran in their 7th. Belgium is stationed just south of Seattle in Renton, Washington, at the training facility of Seattle Sounders FC. Iran is down in Tijuana, Mexico. And like I mentioned, today's match right between them there in LA. And, you know, Danny, you attended the Belgium-Egypt game in Seattle. And the energy you talk about, right? The visiting fans, right? The energy from Belgium fans filling Seattle Stadium was also, like I mentioned, magical.
2: It was incredible. It was just such a warm energy. There was no animosity. There was love in and around that stadium. It was all red, obviously, both countries dominantly red. And so, and what's fascinating is when the locals who don't have necessarily a country they're associated with by nationality, but they attach themselves to one or the other. And you saw when both teams scored, but the entire crowd celebrated. There was a loud, boisterous noise. It wasn't all one way or the other. It was shared. And I think an appreciation of some of the biggest names in the world, like the De Bruyne's, Salah, of course, Lukaku coming off the bench, scoring after 15, 20 seconds. There were some amazing memories, and I think the fans will take a lot away from their experience of that game.
0: And Steve, you went to the World Cup in Qatar 4 years ago, and you can also speak to the immense, great diversity when you have two combining cultures in a game like this of Belgium, Iran, or anything else. It truly does create quite an atmosphere that we're going to see today in LA.
1: It's the world's game. It's a beautiful game for a reason. I think, you know, us being here based in Seattle, just seeing the different things, even around the stadium, how it brings people together. Everyone's having a good time. Even when there's maybe a cultural barrier, a language barrier, the moment the ball is introduced, that all goes away. And I think, you know, so it's been beautiful to watch. And I do think that fans are coming here very passionate, supporting their countries, but also just to appreciate the World Cup. And I think, as Danny mentioned, I think a lot of people are discovering the United States for the first time, different cities, and seeing kind of the wonder and awe, the things we take for granted on a daily basis, you know, like a giant super Walmart walking into there. I don't think twice about that. For them, it's like, wow, I've got to document this and send it back home and show my grandparents what I'm seeing. I think things like that have been really funny and fascinating to watch. But again, it's a small snapshot of what this game can do. We've all gone on in the world to bring it together and for us to just enjoy a month of the beautiful game.
0: That reminds me, Danny, of the comment you made yesterday where there was some video of somebody walks in the Walmart and says, my whole village could be in here.
2: Village. Ha ha ha.
0: That's the size of some Walmarts for sure. All right. Well, we got Belgium, Iran in Los Angeles. Let's get into it. Today's lineups are brought to you by Fox One. The excitement of the FIFA World Cup is now streaming live on Fox One, the official English streaming platform to catch every unforgettable moment. Fox One brings the action straight to your screen so you never miss a goal. Download Fox One and experience the FIFA World Cup live. All right, let's start with Belgium, Danny. What they're doing today.
2: Rudy Garcia, I think it'll be a 4-2-3-1. A couple of changes for him in the starting lineup. Courtois, the magical goalkeeper, made some big saves in that first game. He'll be in goal. Back for Meunier, Ngoy, Michel, and De Kuyper. Are you back for Raskin alongside Captain Tielemans in the midfield? And his sailmakers, De Bruyne, Trossard, and then Lukaku. Goal scorer in that first game, coming off the bench after 20 seconds. He gets the start up front.
0: And Steve for Iran.
1: Yeah, we do think they'll be in a 5-4-1, maybe a 5-3-2, but in goal will be Berenvand, and then the right back there will be Hardani. The three across the back, Kanani, Khalil Zadeh, Nemati, left back, Haj Safi, and then the four in midfield on the right, Ramin, Rezayan, Goldos, and Ezatolahi, centrally, Mohebi to the left, and then up top, number nine, Mehdi Taremi.
0: You mentioned Goldos. He was dealing with a recurring ankle injury. He sustained it kind of in the warm-up. It forced him in that issue with New Zealand, forced him off the pitch in the 65th minute. So good news there for him. We got Belgium. We got Iran in Los Angeles Stadium. We'll take a break. We'll come back, get to our players to watch, get to some keys to the match. We'll hit the history for these teams and these countries in the World Cup. A lot to get to here as we are 20 minutes away from kickoff. 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

0: 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Today in Los Angeles Stadium, we have Belgium versus Iran in Group G. Welcome back to the pregame show. My name is Jackson Feltz. I'm alongside the All-American and national champion at North Carolina, Danny Jackson, and the former number one overall pick in Sounders FC legend, Steve Zakuani. Gentlemen, for today's game, we have the two going into the tournament assumed top teams here in this group. We have Belgium, whose current FIFA ranking is at 9, and Iran, whose FIFA ranking right now is at 20. Danny, this is a battle right now between two teams who believe that they could go forward. Everybody's at 1 point right now and potentially win this group.
1: Yeah, Belgium obviously have had a golden generation of players, like Eden Hazard obviously retired a number of years ago. Now some of the players like De Bruyne and Lukaku, this is their last dance, so to speak. Lukaku had an impact off the bench, as we mentioned. De Bruyne made his move from Man City to Italy a handful of months ago. Still trying to wear off some of that rustiness, I think. Watching him in the first game, he was sharp, actually, up and down the field. He was chasing balls back. He was really committed to the cause. He hit the post on a free kick. He's a player that needs to be on the ball and be influential. Doku misses out today through illness, evidently. There's reports, of course, him returning back to Belgium to be at the birth of his first child, and there's a little bit of controversy around that decision. But, you know, for the Belgians, I think it's a lot to do, Steve, with how do you... I think their vulnerability is the back four, and it wasn't always that way with the likes of Kompany, who were there, who's obviously an enigmatic captain and now head coach of Bayern Munich. But Courtois, one of the best goalkeepers in the world. Tielemans is playing as well as he's ever done, sitting, anchoring that midfield. They're going to buffer and protect what could be a vulnerable back four.
2: Yeah, I mean, you never get a guarantee that you'll get a collection of players all at the same time, and you can call it a golden generation. Belgium have had that. They're stretching it out quite long as well, because De Bruyne can still get the business done. Lukaku has scored a ton of goals for this country. You've got players like Trossard too, who's won the league with Arsenal. And so this is an accomplished team who can absorb the loss of a dynamic player like Dorkin. You still think they're going to be favourites, but the window is running short. It's the last dance, as you mentioned there, for guys like Thibaut Courtois and goal. You probably won't be around again to be able to have these kind of opportunities for Belgium. I thought that for them, they probably think, you know, we dropped points in a game against Egypt. Can we get back into winning run here? Because they're a team who, and I think maybe the pressure isn't where it was maybe 4 years ago, where we thought Belgium could win it. I don't know that Belgium are thinking they can win the World Cup. They can certainly make noise. And if the things fall the right way in the bracket, it is a team that has the ability to win it, but they've lost Hazard and other great players that they have had. But I do think today is important for Belgium, kind of like Spain, where Spain put us on notice that, hey, we've arrived at the World Cup. Can Belgium have that kind of performance?
1: Yeah, Ron played here in LA against New Zealand in their first game, came back from behind twice and was unexpected. New Zealand obviously was expected to be one of those teams that it's an easy 3 points, but nothing's easy. And they came back and got some good results, got a point, got on the board, got their campaign going in group play. They were well supported. Of course, there's noise around, obviously, Iran building up to this World Cup, but their fans have been out in support. They have supported their country. There's a lot of Iranians in and around Southern California. They traveled far and wide as well to come here. But I think for them as well, can they do something here? Nick a point. Can they frustrate Belgium against Egypt? Belgium conceded goal early. It took them a while to get it. It was an own goal in the end that actually cost the goal. So, you know, can they come into the stadium? Can they enhance and that energy that they're going to have in the crowd, Iran? And can they maybe shock the world and get 3 points today? I think it's something they have to do. They have to have a low block. We've seen that a lot of different times, yeah. Steve, with lesser opposition, so to speak, and then counterattack quickly. Their captain up front is the guy that's going to score their goals.
0: For sure. We have this game, then we have New Zealand, Egypt later today, and then the eyes will turn to June 26th for match day 3, where Belgium will face New Zealand next Friday, and then Egypt versus Iran will be back at Seattle Stadium next Friday as well. All right. Today's players to watch are brought to you by Fox One. 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Download Fox One and experience the FIFA World Cup live. Steve, who are you looking at for today's game between Belgium and Iran?
2: I'm going to go with Romelu Lukaku, and the reason why is this. He's kind of an interesting player who he's played in really big clubs. Man United, he's been at Chelsea, he's scored a ton of goals for Belgium. And I don't think people still consider him all the way around to be the complete world-class talent, even though his career would say he's had a pretty good career. I think he's a guy who's dynamic. He gives them a lot of different options. They're so strong on the ball. Maybe not the most technically gifted, but if he's on, big body, put himself about, runs, works hard, knows De Bruyne really well, I think he can be someone that can get back at the net today.
1: For me, it's Tielemans. Centre, hub, energy, central player. He's a captain. He was awarded the captaincy about 9 months ago by Rudy Garcia. He just won a European Cup with Villa, scored the first goal against Freiburg, and he moved from Leicester City to Aston Villa, and he's really established himself as real an anchor in this midfield. He's going to have to find De Bruyne in those gaps, because if De Bruyne can play on the half turn, fed by Tielemans, that's when Lukaku will get the chances to score some goals.
0: It's Belgium, it's Iran. We'll go over the histories for these countries and the keys to the match for this game at Los Angeles Stadium coming up next. 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

0: You're listening to FIFA World Cup 2026 on iHeartRadio. We have coming up here in just a few minutes, Belgium versus Iran in Group G, taking place at Los Angeles Stadium. For Belgium, this is their 15th time in the World Cup. Their best finish was just back 8 years ago in 2018 when they came in third place, but their golden generation has never gotten them to a World Cup final. They finished fourth place in 1986. They failed to qualify for World Cups in 2006 and 2010. But taking a look at the most recent World Cup, they were grouped. It was a bit of a disaster for Belgium. They were in one of the groups of death with Morocco, Croatia, and Canada. They finished with 4 points, but that was not enough to get them out of the knockout round. For Iran, meanwhile, this is their 7th World Cup, the first coming in 1978. And every time Iran makes the World Cup, they cannot advance past the group stage. They hope to change that this year. They only have 3 all-time World Cup wins. The first came against the United States in 1998, Morocco then in 2018, and they beat Wales in 2022. They hope to get number 4 today against Belgium in LA. Let's get to some keys to the match. Steve, what are you looking for today?
1: I think for Iran, it's just absorb the pressure early, but don't break. You know, they're going to know that Belgium probably is coming in trying to win. We expect Belgium to be the one to play on the front foot. So if I'm Iran, I'm thinking, look, we've done a great job being consistent at arriving at the World Cup. At some point, you want to get over the hump and make it out of the group. How do you do that? You stack good results together. So we're not going to play toe-to-toe with a team that has De Bruyne, Lukaku, and Trossard. What we can do is be very compact defensively, absorb the pressure, don't break, be very tight. And when we're out in transition, we may only get 2 or 3 or 4 good opportunities throughout the whole game. When we get those chances, can we be clinical and efficient with them?
2: Yeah, I think for Belgium, Lukaku and De Bruyne, are they match fit? They're close to match fitness. How far and how long can they go? And I think what showed in that first game against Egypt, when the ball went out wide, especially Lukaku on the field, getting good delivery, and we've seen it with the Germans, we've seen it with the Dutch, we've seen it with other teams across this World Cup. When you get the ball in good positions and whip the ball in dangerous areas, good things can happen. That's where Lukaku will get his bread and butter. That's where he'll find his goals. That space between the back line and the goalkeeper with Trossard and Schalemakers, they have this quality on the outside. Even with the loss of Doku, they still have the offensive threat to move forward and score some goals.
0: You know, guys, it's interesting. We saw when Belgium played Egypt in Seattle Stadium in match day one, the crowd was probably about 99% Belgium. It was an incredible atmosphere. We get the view right now of Los Angeles Stadium. It's about the other way around. There looks to be about 90% Iran fans. More mixed crowd, I would assume. I can see more red jerseys here on this camera shot, but it very, very mixed crowd here. This should be a great atmosphere for today's game.
1: I think so, and I think every game for the most part of this World Cup has been really impressive, just how the fans have shown up and turned up to support the teams. And I do think, I think we see a lot more Iran fans in the crowd today. Belgium will always be there. You have a team with De Bruyne, Lukaku, you'll be pretty well followed as well. And the key for Iran is, can we use that to our advantage? If we do have that, we've got to find any advantage we can possibly get. Can we use the crowd today? Maybe that's a small edge they can focus on.
2: I mean, Rezaian got a goal and an assist. He's got some good quality to whip the ball into dangerous areas. And we've seen it. If you can absorb pressure, as Steve mentioned, get a counterattack, get a set piece, nick a goal, you can make the evening very, very frustrating, or the afternoon, I should say, very frustrating for the Belgium team, because they'll look to try and get ahead. They had to chase the game in their first game against Egypt, coming from behind. They'll want to have more of an enjoyable game in that first half. We've seen teams take care of business early, as they have done, as the Dutch have done, as the Americans did in their 2 games. Can they do that today?
0: Well, it is all there for both of these countries. Everybody on this group right now is at 1 point. So we will send things down to Los Angeles Stadium for Belgium, Iran. Will one of these teams get the first win here in this group in the World Cup? We will find out next. 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
8: Babbel, proudly presents.

0: from the set get-go. Taremi, ball up to him now. He's leading the line very much as a sole player. Mahebi from the left-hand side is going to try and get up in support, but very much a 4-5-1 that we can see. You've got Tielemans, you've got Raskin, you've got De Bruyne all in behind, all ball-playing midfielders. They'll look to develop the game around Lukaku. He's there for the final touches. You might not see him move him a lot, but he's in front of the goal, ready to strike.
1: Salamakers. Raskin, another of the players to have been added to the equation by Rudy Garcia. And this one comes spinning off Ali Nemati for Team Melli, as they're known, Iran. And the first corner of the game goes the way of Belgium.
0: Looking at just those combinations out wide for a start. Because Lukaku's going to occupy so many of the centre-halves and defence-minded players, they'll have space out wide. That is the route for Belgium today. Yes, you want that main man in the middle waiting, but getting it there, you don't want to go too early.
1: It's going to be De Kuyper to take this one. Maxime De Kuyper of Brighton and Hove Albion in the Premier League in England. First set piece of the game here in LA. And it comes to Salamakers. Kevin De Bruyne sending it in. It was awkward there for Beiran Van. He's tried to get his body behind it. Ali Reza, Beiran Van, the vastly experienced goalkeeper. Early on, Iran with a bit of defending to do.
0: Yeah, straight into Lukaku. Bravan knew he was there and panicked. And he'd taken an absolute whack from him. Just middle of the screen, Lukaku gives a shot. And skips up off the surface. It's awkward for the goalkeeper, but his eyes are on Lukaku. Stats are up there. It's the knee in the shoulder, in the neck. That is the painful one. And you're saying Lukaku's got to go for it, but it is dangerous. He does get a yellow card.
1: And the booking right off the bat. Romelu Lukaku, who has played little club football this season. 64 minutes, in fact, only for Napoli. And I think Rudy Garcia felt compelled to name him in their starting 11, given the big impact he made off the bench in the last game. And pleading his case here, the referee is the man from Argentina, Dario Herrera.
0: You can understand his case. He's saying the ball's in front of the goal. It's a cross. I'm 5 yards out. It's a Kevin De Bruyne crossing it. If I don't go for it, he's going to be so angry with me. I've got to make a lunge. And it's just unfortunate more than anything. It is straight leg. The goalkeeper does get caught.
1: A slight pause here in LA gives us a chance to say hello to our expert when it comes to the laws of the game, Mark Klassenberg.
2: Yeah, I understand what Rob's saying is once that ball comes across inside the penalty area, you expect the centre forward to go for it. But what he does, he leads with that straight leg with a stud shown. And once the goalkeeper makes a contact, automatically the forward, Lukaku, is going to go into the goalkeeper. But it is dangerous, and I can understand the referee's thoughts around it. He could have managed it, of course, but I understand why he's given that yellow card because of the stud shown on the goalkeeper. But you know what, Rob? Goalkeepers are always protected.
0: I knew you were coming with this straight away. Overprotected species, a lot of us.
1: It was inevitable. Thank you, Mark.
0: We're a rare breed. We need help.
1: That's a bit of it. Well, we certainly wish Beiran Van the best. We've had Hossein Hosseini limbering up, one of the reserve goalkeepers, Beiran Van, Iran's most capped keeper, and shades of what we saw the last World Cup when he got injured.
0: Yep. I was going to say, unfortunate against England, wasn't it?
1: Yeah.
0: As a cynical point of view, from Belgium's point of view, you say, OK, that's disappointing, a yellow card for Lukaku, but tell you what, next thing we're going to do is cross it straight on him.
1: Lukaku, incidentally, first start for a club or country since June of last year. And he scored in a qualifying win over Wales. Amir Galinoy is the man at the helm of Iran. Greatly respected football figure. Only the third Iranian to be in charge of

0: national team at the World Cup. Recent years they've tended to look overseas for coaching know-how. Here's Nemati. So he's in danger of showing too much of the ball to Salamakers. And a bit of tidying up there by Said Ezatolahi. It's all very tense in this group. That's the live table. Be updated as we move along.
1: Yeah, something's got to give in this group, you feel, hasn't it? Somewhere, someone has got to put in an outstanding performance, or conversely, a really poor one.
0: De Bruyne always looks to do the prompting. Trossard, Premier League winner with Arsenal. And had De Kuyper taking up a very high position. Belgium had the ball again, but immediately losing it. Rascard did his job, did pretty well as a substitute in the last game. And De Bruyne there and taking aim. That didn't quite come off for Kevin De Bruyne and Belgium.
1: Well, as soon as they won it back, Iran for once had committed a lot of bodies forward. That's their game, is to break with fury and with numbers. But if you lose it, you leave yourself a little bit open. You can understand Kevin De Bruyne taking that shot on. He's not going to get an opportunity like that too often in this game if Iran are there in numbers.
0: Still in the early feeling out stages here in Southern California. And Iran setting out their stall rather in the manner that we expected. As Rob said, not going to see too many attacking forays.
1: Well, we saw there, Derek, the ball went up to Taremi. And Razin on the right-hand side and Mahemi on the left. They're the two who are going to get up in support. You see why. Two goal scorers from the first game giving themselves an opportunity when they go forwards. You've got to do that in a game like this where you are the underdog.
0: That's what I mean. Rezaian had quite the match for himself. Scored the first goal, set up the second for Mohebi. But another were disappointed with the result against New Zealand. Still a lot of football to be played. Trossard did really well. And oh, it's Beran Van making the important stop. And De Bruyne initially going to work as Trossard carried it forward on the left.
1: Yeah, poor defending in the end. Get dragged in towards the Trossard and De Bruyne from there. You're expecting him to score. De Kuyper with the rebound. And it's an instinctive finish, but they've got half the goal gaping open. They're back in numbers, Iran, but they did this in the first game. Weren't tracking runners, weren't defending well individually, and there's openings already for Belgium.
0: They will expect their technical superiority to show. Trossard. Yuri Tielemans, who is these days the captain, fifth major international tournament for him, his third World Cup. Sort of a link between the generations. We speak a lot about the big breakup, about the old guard moving out, not completely moving out, with Thibaut Courtois, Kevin De Bruyne, Lukaku still around, and there is Lukaku finding that pocket of space. And the block was by Kanani.
1: That's Kanani, but you see that yard he's given him. That's what they did time and time again after the first leg. You can't win a fight with Lukaku. It's just not going to happen, but you need to be tight. You need to be tighter than that. You can't let him turn.
0: And De Kuyper went over there. Nechele lending height to the attack, but there is the shrill whistle of Dario Herrera, the Argentinian referee.
1: A little bit of relief for Iran. They'll look to close it down, look to slow it, just give themselves a breather, get some bodies up front.
0: Delighted you've chosen to join us. Belgium and Iran here in this Space Age Stadium in Inglewood, California. Tielemans, Rascard Was beside him, Pascal of Rangers in Scotland. Finished third behind Celtic and Hearts this season. Here is Haska. Sademakers. Romain Meunier. Going to play that telling ball over. Trying to do that going back to the own goal in the last match. And Lukaku plays an important role on that, even though he didn't actually get the touch. A little bit slack that time by Raska. Iran looking to circulate it. Nemati and back to Berhanbaan.
1: It'll be interesting off the ball what Belgium do. They haven't really got into a high press. It's nothing of great note. It's poor from Berhanbaan.
0: Fell for Raska, Trossard and Lukaku. Was behind Tielemans, however. And here's Kevin De Bruyne. Speculative ball in there from the Belgian maestro. Boromi was a very experienced and accomplished player, leading the attack for Iran. Olympiacos in Greece these days, but Inter in Italy, Porto in Portugal on his CV.
1: He's got a big load of space in front of him. Just the way that ball got played into. Belgium not really pressing very, very high. I don't think they can with Lukaku up front, because he's just not going to last any length of time if they ask him to close down. Bruno, with his standards, you're feeling that was a golden opportunity for Belgium.
0: Najusafi had ventured forward. It's hard to imagine Team Melli without him, quite frankly. 36 now. Made his debut more than 18 years ago. Taken by Najusafi. Looking to make the connection with Shoja Khalizadeh. Najusafi again. Lukaku was back there, bolstering the defence. Lukaku. Oh, it does come out here, and an opportunity. Kanani swiveled and turned, but Courtois with the save for Belgium.
1: Brilliant strike, wonderful save. Kanani can't believe it. He's just got that half a yard of room there, just swings the leg at it. And Courtois, watch him cut his legs, that's a keen thing. He's such a big man, gets down so well, he has to sweep his legs away, gives himself every chance to make a save. That's brilliant from Courtois.
0: One of the best in the world still, Thibaut Courtois. And there's Ayen. He's trying to create a bit of room for himself in that cramped corner. And they have a go again, the Iranians. Well, they had Ezatolahi, amongst others, available.
1: And once he gets backpedaling towards beyond the far post, it's a big question asked. Can he get the header on target? But you look at that, you look at the openings and the actual impetus and enthusiasm in the stadium pick up. It's encouragement for Iran.
0: Courtois, by the way, 17th World Cup tournament appearance, level now the all-time list for Belgium with the great Enzo Schifo, one of my favourite World Cup players from the 80s into the 90s.
1: Taremi, unselfish running. Courtois just a fraction mistimed, but again Belgium not pressing but holding a high line. There's a little bit of an inkling there for them.
0: Here is Lukaku. Sademakers. De Bruyne. Not to be. Turns 35. A week from today. Instructions coming from Amir Galinoy and from Rudy Garcia. Here's De Bruyne. Trossard. Little chip ball in there. It was over the head of Lukaku. Belgium try again. The Red Devils, as they're known. Mechere, who had made his way up. And De Bruyne here. Little stumble. Just when he needed to remain on his feet. Haddani was of a mind to canter forward, but getting no change out of the Belgians. Tielemans' idea was to spring Lukaku on the Iranian defence, but through to Behrenbann. Gascar just behind Tielemans that time. And a reminder, coming up on FS1, two more games, Uruguay and Cape Verde, and New Zealand against Egypt. Those games will follow ours on FS1. The winner ready for Spain today in the opener. The games just keep on coming. And I know so many people around the United States who previously didn't necessarily pay attention to every match, you're now saying, just can't take my eyes off the action.
1: Might need some matches to keep your eyes open at times, but they just keep on coming and keep on entertaining.
0: Nathan Ngoy, second successive World Cup start for him. Tielemans. It's Mechelis pass to Kuiper. And Trossard. Play on either flank, really. De Bruyne was waiting. Trossard. There's a goal. And so many bodies back there for Team Melli. Meunier. Sending it over. Behrenbann to claim it. Said, that's mine. Safe pair of hands.
1: Recovered from his earlier blow. It's a good claim. But it's good from Belgium. Looking at De Bruyne and Trossard on one side and out on this right-hand side as well. The combinations, you can see Meunier, Tielemans and Salamakers down here on the right, but they're leaving Lukaku alone. And I know you want to get your men around him at the same time. That combination out wide, you get joy from that.
0: Raska pushing it through Lukaku and Tielemans. And it was De Bruyne. Belgium, of course, didn't enjoy the middle game in the group at the last World Cup. They lost to Morocco, were eventually sent packing at the end of the group stage. Salamakers looking lively. Shame about the pass. De Bruyne doing the ball winning. Salamakers. Meunier. Belgium 14 unbeaten. Trossard with that pass for Lukaku. Oscar's header in there. And it came off Galizade through to Behrenbann. And I suppose you would say, so far so good for Iran.
1: Rob. Absolutely, yeah. When you're out there on the pitch and you're playing against a team who are superior to yourselves, you do it in units of time, you do it in 10 minute periods, and they've got through two lots of 10 minutes. They're saying, okay, we're all right, may not have created a lot, not asked too many questions, but shots on goal have been at a minimum.
0: We were with the Belgians in Seattle the last game against Egypt on Monday. There was a lot of huffing and puffing, uninspired play from the Rode Duivels, the Red Devils. They did up their game towards the end. They had conceded first. They were behind for such a long period. Ngoy. The keeper quite happy to be the extra attacker. Araska. Meunier had pinched infield. De Bruyne for Lukaku. How many times have we said that down the years for Belgium? Play is going to continue. Salamakers. There's Ngoy. Now it was Tielemans. Nothing wrong with the idea behind that pass.
1: They can't get out at the minute. Iran really struggling.
0: And Mechelen, bit of a late developer, certainly at international level. Yuri Tielemans, and forcing the save from Veerman van. He was alert.
1: He's just put his foot through it. It's a good save, but one you're expecting at your near post, and where do you want it as a keeper there? Just feel there, firing it across goal, or a bit more of a measured cross might have been the option for Tielemans.
0: So it will be the away swinger by De Bruyne. And off balance, Ngoy, Nathan Ngoy, who plays in France for Lille, just across the border from Belgium.
1: This is the strike from Tielemans. You just see Lukaku in the middle. You're saying, can he hit a similar ball to what De Bruyne did? Not this hat save. It's a top-hand save for Balamban. And from that, he's just gone down, struggling with his shoulder again. From that blow in the opening moments, this is a worry for Iran.
0: Well, he can't hit them forcefully. Yuri Tielemans, very much in his repertoire. Blank score sheet so far. This meeting in Group G. No surprise to see that Belgium have a lion's share of ball possession. It's a matter of what you do with the possession, and in all honesty, against Egypt, wasn't very much.
1: No, but you feel it's a better fit here.
0: Now, Torremi, and Zayen. Shot for handball. I certainly thought they had a case. It came off Raska. Free kick it's going to be.
1: Yeah, it's a good spot. A little bit of movement towards the arm, from the arm towards the ball. Now starting to take confidence. It's a good opportunity.
0: Just fractionally away from the body. Raska.
1: There's no real doubt about the handball. He knew what he was doing. Tried to look innocent.
0: Didn't really succeed though, did he?
1: Iran have got a bit of an issue with this, is that it's 30 yards out and it's Thibaut Courtois in goal. It's too straight to cross. So they're almost going to have a go at this. Hadji Safi looks like the most likely standing on his left foot. They've created a wall within the wall to make it a little bit more difficult for Courtois to block his view. It's going to have to be something spectacular.
0: And as Ayan is there as well. Hadji Safi just off to his right. Ezebulahi behind. And Hadji Safi, that's perfectly worked. And how?

0: It's a stunner for the Belgians.
1: Well, it's something special. Fomeran is offside. Is the only problem. Just stepped a fraction too early. He's also not a yard away from the wall. That wall that they make needs to be another yard away. It's brilliantly executed, but Taremi just goes a fraction too early.
0: Well, the celebration that followed, Mehdi Taremi. No smiles in the Iranian camp. Not really much reaction at all from Amir Galinoi, but we wait here. Everything being formally checked. And let's once again bring in Mark Klasenberg. Mark, what do you think?
2: Well, as you know, offside is a factual decision. But what you do see, Rob's made a great point. You see an Iranian forward actually leaning into the wall to create space. And what we know is when there's more than three players in a wall, that the attacking player has to be 1 meter away. So therefore, that Iranian player, the forward, is not 1 meter away. And he actually tries to create the space by pushing the wall away. And that's the contact. So for me, this should be disallowed.
0: Here's Dario Herrera.
3: So, Mark, just to clarify, he's offside and he's encroaching.
2: Yes.
3: So it's disqualified twice.
2: Yeah, so even if it wasn't offside, Rob, it should have been disallowed anyways because of that encroachment.
0: Well, it has been disallowed. Slight microphone problem there where the Argentinian referee was concerned, but offside. The official decision on the screen. And 0-0 it remains. My goodness. Iran thought they had opened the scoring here. Massive underdogs against a very capable, competent Belgian side. Fans are being shown the decision here in the stadium. Here's De Bruyne and Lukaku. Bumbled around in there. All the way up towards Taremi, but Ngoy was able to solve what was only a minor problem for the Rode Duivels, as they say in Flemish. Le Diable Rouge. In French, it is a multilingual country. Actually, three official languages, but the main two are Flemish and French. Trossard, Lukaku, Raskin. Here's De Bruyne in the deeper position. Salamakers. We're a bit later than we thought we were going to be with a cooling break. De Bruyne and Lukaku with Tielemans just behind. Meunier stepping forward confidently, but not grabbed by Berenbaum. Again,
3: just got to compose themselves around the disappointment of that. Work on things like that in training, and they come off once and that's it. So real disappointment with the goal being disallowed, but it does give them the confidence, just gives them that lift. And tell you what, we can compete with this. We're in this game.
0: And even though it was annulled, Rob, hats off for the inventiveness.
3: Oh, it was brilliant.
0: We'll go in the end, and now we go into the hydration break here in Los Angeles on this Sunday. Well, Iran proving they can mix it with Belgium. But no scoring so far, an Iranian goal disallowed.
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0: So goalless here in Los Angeles between Belgium and Iran, but the Iranians making their opponents think. And they did have the ball in the net, only for the goal to be disallowed. We have the benefit of Mark Clattenburg's experience here on Fox. Mark, we'll let you just finish your thought going back to that incident earlier and the annulled goal.
2: Yeah, it's the right call in the end. It's certainly it's a factual decision, a really tight offside. However, like Rob said as well, it would have certainly been cancelled anyways, even if it wasn't offside, because of that interference by an Iranian forward on the defensive wall. But, you know, there's another incident. We're all worried about this hydration break and when the hydration breaks are. There was an opportunity maybe with the goalkeeper, Varane, when he went down. But after the offside that was given and cancelling the goal, maybe that's when the hydration break should have been, because it seems to have gone on for about another 3 or 4 more minutes.
3: Klatz, just one more thing on that. You see it often that when you have a wall next to a wall and they're infringing on that 1 meter on the space, why didn't the ref move it beforehand? Normally you see them sort of disperse that wall and say you've got to move away.
2: Probably a lack of concentration, Rob. I think he set up a lot of things, and there's a lot of things can happen, of course. Yep. But I think he's just lost his trail. But the VAR should have been aware of that, because that's a tactic, and that can happen further on in the tournament.
0: Thank you, Mark. Yellow card here for Ezatollahi of Iran. Went in a rugged fashion against Tielemans.
3: He's got the wrong side. It's a decision this time for Dario Herrera. Just releases a big 12 minutes. They've had the better of the half hour, Iran.
0: De Bruyne's pass. Just drifts out of play. This is match day two, if you like, for these two sides. That's the state of play, the live table. New Zealand and Egypt, the other protagonists in this group. First tiebreaker now is the head-to-head. Didn't used to be. Used to be goal difference. That's one of the later tiebreakers now. If you have more than two teams on the same points, then it gets even more complicated. But we won't bore you with that right now. Still a long way to go in this group. Mechelen. That is going to have to be stopped. Pushing off Dario Herrera. Trossard. Here's Ngoy. 23-year-old defender hails from the Molenbeek section of Brussels. So many fine footballers have come from Molenbeek. And it's Ngoy for Meunier. Former postman in his younger years, used to deliver the mail. There's a lot of business interests nowadays, including one in a rotisserie chicken restaurant in Bastogne. Big fan of art. Big fan of Salvador Dali. Mechelen. Belgium looking to create a bit of art here, but Ultimately, up a cul-de-sac, Haska was there to win it back for the Red Devils. Trossard just narrowly missed winning the UEFA Champions League with Arsenal as they fell at the final hurdle against Paris Saint-Germain.
3: Belgium, just got to move the ball a bit quicker. Got the players wide. You look at the top of your screen, top right, Trossard, Tielemans waiting for it there, but because the ball's been moved slowly, the opportunity to get the players on the ball's not quite there.
0: De Kuyper. So Tielemans has ended up, and Lukaku with a header. He's tried to react to it, Romelu Lukaku.
3: Tielemans was offside on the cross earlier. Saying that's when he'd already made the run and the ball was slower than Tielemans. Should be the other way round. Lukaku getting a sighter. He's not had a lot so far.
0: In the first game, without Lukaku in the starting 11, Belgium didn't really have any sort of centre-forward threat. Charlotte de Ketelaere was nominally in that position, but it's not really his game. He's trying to become a centre-forward, but his skills more akin to those of maybe a false nine or somebody who can play a bit wider. De Bruyne there was upended. And I saw one from one of the finest footballers of his generation, Kevin De Bruyne.
3: That's a unfortunate one there to Remy, just get around the back of him. There's no real effort to play the ball. I'm not quite sure where he was. But it's interesting, Derek, you say that about Lukaku. Is where do they go if it doesn't work with Lukaku on the pitch?
0: Good point. Really good point, Rob.
3: Yeah, what's plan B?
0: So a throw in here for the Belgians. And De Kuyper at the ready once again. De Bruyne can do it one more time. De Kuyper. Tielemans. Trying to play that purposeful ball in. There is De Kuyper. Little flick towards Trossard. De Bruyne down again. And asking the question of officialdom, what's going on here? That's twice in the space of a minute or so.
3: Fortunate here, Hagi Safi, you're expecting that to be a yellow card. De Bruyne is certainly thinking so. He's late, catches him on the foot with his knee, and he's just thinking, well, as it goes.
0: But just the free kick for Belgium.
3: Good opportunity for Belgium. This, he's got De Bruyne on the ball in a really good area, and he's looking at Lukaku as the main target. But how can you block someone off? How can you create a bit of space for him? Players around him. Trossard is there, and Mikelli is there. You're just thinking maybe just block him off for him.
0: There's going to be the keeper to feed it in. Looking for Lukaku, unable to pick him out. Salamakers on this near side. It's a good story involving him and our friend in the studio, Zlatan Ibrahimovic. It said that 3 years ago at Milan, Salamakers was getting a bit too big for his boots for a young player. He's driving around in a luxury car, and it's reported that Zlatan said, no, that's not going to work. Either you take the car back or I'm going to grab the keys and do it myself. Maybe we can ask Zlatan about it if that is actually true.
3: Just wonder whether he bought a second car and just drove that one into training instead.
0: And you'll be hearing from Zlatan, Thierry Henry and Alexi Lalas with Rebecca Lowe during the Visa halftime show coming up here on Fox.
3: Yeah, I was just wondering what the guys in the studio, Thierry, he's obviously worked with a number of these players before, and just wondering what they can do differently here, because the real chances have gone for Iran. The enterprising football has been with Iran.
0: Meunier in no hurry, and the referee has run out of patience here with Thomas Meunier. Took too long, and we know what that means. You incur the wrath of the official under those circumstances. A throw in goes the other way.
3: Yeah, absolutely, and I think that sums up where Belgium are at the moment. I think that is kind of looking at each other going, well, someone's got to do something somewhere. It's not quite happening for themselves, just starting to second guess themselves.
0: Here's Taremi, and the challenge by Ngoi was a good one, a clean one, and Haska there to sweep up Mechelen. De Kuyper. And James Corden on the After Hours crew will be on tonight, another nightly wrap-up of all the action and special guests, including our own Thierry Henry and also Michael Peña. That's on Fox later. De Bruyne making that run, trying to time it perfectly, and touched it on but into the grasp of Beiranvan for Iran.
3: Gives a thumbs up to Trossard, because Trossard drifts and makes a run, and it's a wonderfully flighted and weighted ball, but even for the great Kevin De Bruyne, that is such a hard skill to take it on the volley, to lift it back over Beiranvan. They need runs like that, Belgium. Need something a bit different.
0: Chisafi trying to come away with the ball. Here's Trossard. Lukaku, Trossard again. There's nothing there. Well, at times, as was the case against Egypt, from a Belgian point of view, it's been a bit like wading through treacle.
3: Just not quite found the rhythm, the straps. It just hasn't clicked, has it, Derek? There's moments where you see it, moments where you think they can move it a bit quicker, and the movement is there. They haven't put it all together in one.
0: Academy, not going to get away with that. There's a precious few touches of the ball in this first half, and the boos ring around the stadium here in Los Angeles. It's very much a pro-Iran crowd.
3: I won't give the boos, but it's a fairly clear handball.
0: And De Bruyne pushing it through, looking to get a second crack at that one. Trossard, really sprightly, Tielemans and De Bruyne. Now Lukaku, an attacking tank for Belgium. If he does score, next goal, we'll see him jump to the top of the table for Belgium all time at the World Cup. And here's a chance for De Kuyper. Waited for that ball to drop, and testing Beiranvan. Raska nearing the end of the first half.
3: Just trying to flag a bit. Iran, you just see they've been defending for long periods comfortably. Just beginning to waver now.
0: Leandro Trossard, De Bruyne, Trossard, and Salamakers. There was the important piece of defending by Shoja Ghanizadeh.
3: Big block, because there was a space there on the edge of the box. He recognised it, managed to step up in time.
0: He was much criticised for his performance in the first game.
3: And rightly so. It was poor.
0: I always appreciate your blunt honesty, Rob. And he wasn't great, certainly. And every Iran fan will concede that, but keeping his place. He's 37 years of age now, to mention the oldest starting 11 ever at the World Cup. Trossard. And no joy for him, no joy for Belgium. First half ebbing away. They certainly don't want a repeat of what happened at the World Cup 4 years ago in Qatar. Lukaku trying to shovel that one off to Meunier. Antisafi wasn't too particular about where he sent it. Little flick from Ngoi, And Mekele for Araskan. Sademakers. Lukaku just to get back towards Tosar. Now, maybe possibilities here on the break for Iran. 8 minutes to be added on. Lukaku jogging after that one through to Beydanban. So still a lot of time left before the players head for the interval, and it remains 0-0 here in Southern California.
3: Yeah, a little bit disjointed now. Beydanban just standing on the ball, waiting, just trying to kill that. A lot of that 8 minutes. Man, just wanting to. The rest of the players, he's saying, let's play. His teammates are saying, no, go long. Let's just kill a bit more time upfield.
0: Mekele. Here's from Bredenet on the North Sea coast. You can imagine the beaches there were pretty packed today. Belgian heat wave back home. Now by Alizadeh. Georgia Alizadeh. Georgia means brave. They're certainly going to need all the courage going. And if they are to make it out of this group, of course, a very complicated build-up, having to base themselves in Tijuana in Mexico. Original plan was Tucson, Arizona. So they're coming in on the day of a game. They're leaving straight away. No ice baths or anything afterwards. It's round everyone up and get on the plane.
3: Yeah, it's a difficult situation. And on the field, when you've got your match day, you have your routine, you have your relax and pre-match preparations, and this certainly isn't the case for Iran.
0: De Bruyne wanted to take charge with a reflection on the way through. Wasn't quite right for Tielemans. It's been a long time since a Belgian player scored at the World Cup. 361 minutes of match time. The own goal in the last game. Here's Lukaku dragging the ball with him. And he was looking to get in there again.
3: He's just trying to bulldoze his way through. About five Iranian white shirts in there. They're in a long furrow at times, and it's so heavily congested.
0: It's almost a bit like a rolling mall in rugby. Everybody enjoys their rugby.
3: Just wondering the alternative options for Belgium. And Akin is a player who's got some different guile. Rudy Garcia is going to have to do some thinking at half time, because it's another half time in this World Cup where they're asking the questions of where is the goal going to come from. And Akin's got different keys to unlock the door, hasn't he? He's just got a different way of thinking, a different style of play. He's not an automatic first choice by a long shot.
0: Pascal for Tielemans. Gino De Cabra had ended up into the centre of the attack. He spent a fair bit of this match deep inside Iranian territory. Yes, they don't have Jeremy Doku because of illness, and he didn't really set the header on fire in the first game, but now we're talking about a really top level attacker. You're bound to miss him.
3: Yeah, and he drags players. He drags two, three, four players towards him when he has the ball, and that opens up space for elsewhere. And that's where they're struggling at the moment. It goes wide, and they've not really got the runners.
0: Pascal Mechelen. A guy for Belgium. And space here opens up for Sademakers. Thwarted again. Offside flag up again.
3: Well, this is it. This is the problem that they've got. When they do make the runs, the timing's not quite there. The pass is slow. It was just a fraction delayed. That's that touch after. And played him offside from Mounier. That's the moments. You just need the incision. Kanani's gone down. Just hoping to eat a couple more seconds. It's a hot day. It's been a long half.
0: And certainly heating up. It was a very cool morning here in the LA area. But nowhere near as hot as it was for Belgium's opening game in Seattle. It was up at around 90 degrees on the Fahrenheit scale in American money.
3: You're getting a bit fractious, a bit heated. Foolish play, naive play from Meunier. Maybe just bought the free kick, so thank you very much, I'll take that. Eats up another minute, and you've seen them being invented from set pieces.
0: There's Ayen. Hovers over this one for Iran. And excitement builds amongst the Iranian fans here in LA. There's Ayen. The Kuiper winning it in the air. Maxime De Kuiper, Trossard to help him out. It'll be a brief stoppage here. Let's see exactly what occurred, Rob.
3: No, but it's just interesting that Iran have tried a number of times going down injured, and they finally realised that Herrera is not buying any of it. The referee, and going down with a head injury, he's got to stop. So that's where we are at the moment. One of the few openings there for Belgium, and it was just a long pass and a one off volley from a defender. It's not really been incisive, it's not been intricate.
0: Well, we know Belgium can perform better than this.
3: But we keep saying that.
0: Yeah. Mechelen knew he had to get his head to the ball. De Kuiper looking for Lukaku. Trossard, as the Belgians try to build a bit of momentum right at the end of this first half. And Goy, that's ended up being a super ball. De Bruyne nonchalantly, as Lukaku trying to almost hang in the air. De Bruyne's pass to Kuiper. Well, it's been backs to the wall from Iran. They make no apology for that. De Bruyne again. Trossard. And that is going to be it for the first half here in Los Angeles. And again, slightly disappointing from Belgium. Iran did have the ball in the net. The goal disallowed, however. 0-0 here. And with that, let's send it back to Rebecca Lowe. Rebecca.
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10: 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We welcome you into the halftime show. My name is Jackson Feltz. I'm alongside the All-American and national champion at North Carolina, Danny Jackson, and the number one overall pick in Sounders FC legend, Steve Zakuani. Gentlemen, let's talk about this first 45 minutes. I really want to spend a few extra minutes diving deep into what happened with a disallowed goal in the 25th minute. But Steve, overall, your thoughts on the opening 45?
14: I think if you're Iran, you're very encouraged with what you've done. And we came into it before the game. I said, you know, they've got to sit back and absorb pressure. And Belgium has been okay. But I think this is a game that if you're Iran going into halftime, you think, there might be a win here for us, let alone just a tie. I think if you're a Belgium fan, you've got to be very disappointed. I know we saw an image of a young Belgian fan, you know, fan in the stands crying because he thought they'd gone behind, but they should be crying anyway, just because their team isn't playing as well as they think they should be. I think for a team that is a golden generation and it's now your second game, they just haven't shown up. It looks very disjointed. You're getting flashes, maybe a bit of moments from De Bruyne crossing into the box, but they look toothless is what I would say. And I think if I'm one of the other bigger teams, I'm not fearing facing Belgium. I think you watch Spain today, you think, okay, wow, they can really turn us over. I'm not getting that same sense from Belgium. It looks very disjointed.
15: Yeah, I totally agree. Now, pre-game, we talked about those keys. De Bruyne and Lukaku fully match fit. Are they sharp? It doesn't feel that way right now. They're covering a lot of the ground. But with 81% possession, the question is possession with a purpose. What are Belgium doing? They're going side to side. They're not necessarily penetrating through the back line of Iran. The goalkeeper's been strong. And as Steve mentioned, Jackson, Iran have had the better chances. Courtois had to make one brilliant save, one goal obviously disallowed. But it's just, toothless I think is a good word. They've got no bite in that attacking third. They play too slow. You know, it's not even methodical with a purpose where they slow things down, then go. It's all the same speed, and Lukaku just looks a little rigid up front.
10: Let's talk about that play in the 25th minute. Iran get a free kick after a handball. They line up with a wall inside the wall, and they score. It's disallowed. I want both of you to talk about not only the creativity of what Iran tried to pull off, but what you saw on that play. Steve, go ahead.
14: Yeah, I think the creativity was fantastic. And the unfortunate thing for them is that it's not going to count, and you only get one shot at that, right? So we were watching it more from, oh, it's going to get called back for the offside, but it would have come back anyway because they interfered with the Belgian wall. The rule is you've got to give them at least 1 meter of space between the wall and yourself. And they leaned into Lukaku in the Belgian wall to create that space. So it would have come back anyway. I love the ingenuity of it. The thought behind it was a good finish. Unfortunate for them that it wasn't quite executed within the rules of the game.
15: Yeah, we talked about the 2022 World Cup. I believe it was the Dutch that played a similar one. It was Weghorst, and they slipped it in, and it was a similarly well-worked free kick as the Iranians did. And we talked about this, like set pieces, maybe counter-attack is where Iran will get those opportunities to score. And I think the problem with Belgium right now is they're very one-dimensional. And if you're defending against a one-dimensional team, you know what's going to come at you. And it's easier to defend. Now, you've got some quality. You've got to make sure you step to the ball because De Bruyne is the type of player that can unleash a shot from 25 yards or whip a crossing or a pass that can be on the money for Lukaku. But they are one-dimensional now. So I think Iran will get another chance or two. The question is, are they going to be able to execute?
10: Well, for Iran right now, their average age of their starting lineup is nearly 33 years old. That is the oldest 11 in World Cup history. So you're seeing 18% possession right now for Iran. You wonder if they have the legs, if they have the speed, if they have the capabilities to get them on the break. This should be an interesting next 45 minutes. It's a 0-0 game between Belgium and Iran at Los Angeles Stadium. We'll continue on the halftime show next. 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

0: 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Gentlemen, let's start with Belgium right now. Steve, you had that great comment and it did make me laugh, and I think it's apt right now that Belgium fans right now should be like that little kid who was crying, angry and sad about the way their team performed. What are the keys for them to turn those tears into smiles?
1: Yeah, I think it should be a heated locker room. I think there's big guys not asking each other questions, a lot of accountability, but they should galvanize them, come out second half. You still have 45 minutes to turn this around. We haven't really seen anything in behind for Lukaku, I think. And it might be hard when Iran sits as deep as they do. When that happens, at times, Lukaku, you drop straight for the ball and then the wingers make the runs in behind. You have to find ways to move the Iranian backline a bit more. It's been too predictable. You know, it's been trying to get balls out wide, get crosses in. They've got lots of numbers in the box, defending well. So I think a bit more dynamic movement in attacking sense from Belgium should shift the Iran back line and then create spaces for people like De Bruyne to exploit.
2: What Pochettino did so well against Australia, they knew that Australia would sit back and hold and then counter once in a while, so he played three back. He added another striker up front in Pepe to play alongside Balogun. I think Lukaku needs a strike partner up there to kind of unlock this stubborn back line of Iran. They'll continue to be disciplined, but I think they can afford to shift one more player into the midfield, one more player up front. Yes, they need width. Yes, they need to be a bit more dynamic on the outside. It's too labored right now. It's too slow. I think De Bruyne needs to get on the ball more central areas, not float too far out wide. But I think you could afford to push another player further the field and get better support for Lukaku.
0: Steve, keys for Iran.
1: Don't change much in the first 15, 20 minutes because you know you can't, you don't want to lose the game and give Belgium more space. So for them, they played really well in the first half in terms of staying compact, frustrating Belgium to an extent. As the game goes, if it remains dead level, especially at the hydration break, I think they can then begin to maybe themselves take a few more risks, just a few more, because they've shown that they can be dangerous around the box.
2: Yeah, I think very much the same. Can they scrape out a point here, go into that final game? And I think everything's to play for when they play against Egypt in that final game. I think they match up quite well with Egypt. Yes, Marmoush is fast at the back, up front, which Lukaku necessarily is not. But I think for Iran is, hey, be patient. Maybe you'll get a chance or two from a set piece, but much of the same, goalkeeper's going to have to make some big saves in the second half.
0: To that point, I am wondering if at some point you do see the commit from Iran. No, we can't just sit back. We have to push, because you look at what's going on. New Zealand, Egypt later today. I mean, we saw New Zealand get a draw versus Iran. That's a good draw for them. You look at just the FIFA rankings overall. Iran 20th overall as a country ranked it by FIFA. So you're wondering at a certain point if you say, all right, looking at that game we have against Egypt in Seattle in match day 3 on June 26th, do we have to push forward? Do we need to try to go grab 3 points at some point and send numbers?
1: I don't think you need to go and get 3 points. It'd be nice. I think at the minimum, you don't lose this game and then you set yourself up really well for that final game. I think if the chances are there, like in the first half, set pieces, counterattacks, maybe then you can try. But at the minimum, you can lose this game with at least 1 point.
2: I agree. I think Morocco will likely get the 3 points. The dynamic, they didn't get their 3 points in their first game. Belgium will be on the front foot in that final game against New Zealand with the expectancy right that they'll get 3 points. So if they can come into that final game with 2 points, maybe Egypt has 4, then you've got a very different situation knowing that Belgium would have to put the foot in the gas.
0: That's going to be the interesting thing of kind of looking forward, how these games could be structured, how they play out, how New Zealand goes forward. This is an interesting group indeed here in Group G. We will see how this second half plays out at Los Angeles Stadium. Right now, the biggest chance came on a disallowed goal in the 25th minute. We'll see if one goes into the back of the net in the second half. It's Belgium 0, it's Iran 0. We'll send things back down to Los Angeles Stadium. The second half will come up next. 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
4: Sometimes that we're alighting that you made a mistake and you allow a striker to have a goal. He just looked at it, back in his position, dealt with the corner, and that's about it. That's what he does. He won everywhere he went. I love him as a goalkeeper.
5: Or you scream at the goalie to come out. Hey, Alexia, how many times did you say to your goalie, come out and take the ball?
6: All the time. They didn't listen. They're goalkeepers.
5: They're goalkeepers.
6: Yeah, exactly. But you need someone that is calm. You need someone like a captain of an airplane. You know, you want to make sure that somebody is in control, even in emergency types of situations. And that's the way he is, and that's why he's so valuable.
7: Romelu Lukaku back out for the second half. Lex, some pressure building on these Belgian shoulders, aren't there? Not just his, the whole team now.
6: Yeah, I mean, the type of possession that they have and the amount of possession and the frustration that they have seen, we'll see if they continue on that. There might be a point where Belgium even pulls back a little bit and draws Iran out, because as soon as they do that, some of the spaces might open up. But, you know, it looks like they're going to continue on with Lukaku. We'll just see for how long.
4: No, I'm just thinking maybe it's going to be time for Decatelare or Dodi Luque back here on the side to create something, because Salamakers is not that type of player.
7: We do have, it looks like, a substitution coming on real quick. Zlatan, do you believe in this Belgian team to get this done today?
5: We need more creativity. If the Ketelaere can come in and give them more of that fantasy to open up the low block from Iran, which is defending also good. So we need to see more, because we are falling asleep.
7: Ali Reza, your handbatch can do a little bit, can't he? Real quick.
4: Yes, hopefully for Iran, but they're going to have to defend a lot again in the second half. Let's see what they can do on the counter.
7: Okay, so one sub for Iran. Let's take you back to our commentary team, Derek Ray and Rob Green.
8: Yes, thank you, Rebecca. And as you can see, a milestone appearance for the aforementioned Ali Reza Jahanbakhsh. His 100th appearance for Iran. And let's see if he can be the difference maker in this game. Adani's gone off, and immediate activity for Jahanbakhsh as he ventured into the Belgian penalty area. Former Brighton player in England, some would say his best years were in the Netherlands with AZ Alkmaar.
9: What an introduction that would have been on the right hand side. He's come on, looking at Rezaïn dropping into right back, so we've got more creativity on that side now. We've got two attack minded players there. Confidence from that first half for Iran there, the team with the chances, the disallowed goal, the save from Courtois, the guys were talking about Thierry being absolutely correct and how brilliant it was. For Belgium, more questions than answers really in that half. How are they going to create opportunities against this Iran defence?
8: Just Tossard trying to steady himself, Kevin De Bruyne again running into a brick wall, and it was Alizadeh who did the defending for Team Melli.
9: Good angle from Trossard and De Bruyne to make, but still, Kalliazadi stepping in.
8: The keeper with the throw, looking for that little head flick. The keeper is touching it on. 0-0 here in LA. It was Jahanbakhsh. I think he completely agreed with the decision. He actually has just finished the season playing in Belgian football for Dender, who unfortunately for him and the club got relegated.
9: Just gave himself up there, didn't he, by treading on his heel. It's painful for Trossard. I'm not sure Herrera was going to give it. really. The look and the body language after gave himself up, and it's an early opportunity for Belgium to get a good cross in. And
8: now the wait goes on for a goal by a Belgian player. Rudy Garcia able to get his message across at half-time. I'm sure he was pretty blunt. That's how long it's been since a Belgian player scored at the World Cup. Got to go back to Michy Batshuayi against Canada in Qatar. An own goal in the first game, even though Romelu Lukaku, as all strikers would, claimed it.
9: It was without him, they wouldn't have scored, that's for sure. And getting him in front of goal, with the ball, with his power, with his finishing, is the key to this. It's just been really well marshalled by Iran so far.
8: This was the incident, Trossard and Johan Bach.
9: Yeah, just step back in him, using his backside, using his body, and the back of the leg. He's still in some pain.
8: Just hobbling on here, Leandro Trossard. Fifth major tournament, third World Cup. Lukaku in the centre, and here is the Belgian free kick. De Bruyne with it. Now they're going to have to strain every sinew defensively in this half. Iran, that was Ali Nemati, 30-year-old defender, and close to quitting the game as an 18-year-old. Good thing he didn't. De Bruyne is looking for the touch. It's going to be another corner here. Kuiper is available, just a few yards away from De Bruyne, but playing it in that deep corner. And well, it was wrong side of the post. Sandemakers making contact.
9: That would have been incredible. All the space on that far side, no one picking him up, everyone drawn towards Ngoy. And Lukaku, not from that angle even still. On the volley with your laces is a really tough skill to get that on target at such a tight angle.
8: Zayan reaching out for it. He's always had a reputation for being a bit of a showman in terms of his comportment out there on the pitch. Really good player for Iran down the years. He's running through the sides again. Sandemakers getting the start. First World Cup appearance, what with Doku feeling unwell.
9: It was interesting to hear Thierry talking at half-time about getting Trossard on the ball in more central areas, getting him in front of goal. That's another route. Seems to stay a lot out wide, keep the width, and whether he can interchange with the Kuipers. You can see him inside of him.
8: Sandemakers is cutting in. Tielemans, exquisite flick. Here's De Kuiper. His shot was blocked. Tielemans again. De Kuiper again. De Bruyne trying to beat the playmaker. Trossard at the tail end of the move, but the flag had already been raised.
9: Good improvisation from Belgium. Movement off the ball, dragging the bodies. Give De Kuiper the chance. So that's what we were talking about, what Thierry is talking about. You'd rather that be Trossard. It's a wonderful finisher. It's a tight offside. Player down was playing him on. Tielemans with a clever little flick that buys the Kuiper that bit of time. The commitment from other players. First shot from outside the box for them, but just feeling that sort of little bit of imagination is the answer for them.
8: Zade ready to soldier on. Second game in the group stage has often been a fruitful one for Iran, going all the way back to 1978 when they drew with Scotland. in their second game. Remember them beating the USA in the middle match, 1998. Wales at the last World Cup. But even when they've lost, it's usually been after a spirited effort. And all of a sudden, a chance here, Tommy. And the save made by Courtois for Belgium. Johan Bach trying to plant another seed of fear in Belgian minds. And up goes Lukaku, and it's Courtois there to grab hold of it.
9: Another really big save from Courtois. This was more instinctive, straight at him, but needed to be made. And he got the contact he would have wanted. When he's turning, hitting that ball, he would have been happy with how he struck it. Courtois, the busier of the two keepers in the game.
8: Here's Tielemans. And up towards Trossard. Immediately penalised. Arm there.
9: Just a little flinch, wasn't it, towards the ball. Spotted.
8: Coming up on FS1, two more games, Uruguay against Cape Verde and New Zealand versus Egypt in this group. And those matches will follow ours on FS1. I think when the draw was made, many looked at it and thought, right, Belgium should be the clear winners, not just winners, but clear winners in that group, but making heavy weather of it. Remember, they would like to win the group because with that comes the reward of playing against a third-place team in Seattle. And that's where the Belgian base camp has been. Renton, just on the edge of the Emerald City.
9: And you're looking at the personnel they've had, you wouldn't have thought they'd struggled to score goals, but this is where we are.
8: Lukaku holding it up. Romelu Lukaku wasn't the best of touches, though. Asatolahi was in the vicinity. Used to play in Belgian football for Eupen, 2019 and 2020. Meunier. And that was much better. Kevin De Bruyne trying to touch that one on. Salamakers was there just off to the right. But it's still a blank score sheet with almost 10 minutes played in the second half. Belgium versus Iran here.
9: Yeah, more frustration for Belgium. And looking at the two main men, De Bruyne and Lukaku, not getting their touches right. And this is the problem that they've got, is it just hasn't gone right for the main players. The players in there that you're looking at to say, get that touch out your feet, get your strike away. Lukaku wanted to get onto his left.
8: And here's Johan Bash. Gives them an extra attacking outlet, having come on as a substitute at the start of the half. Rezaian. And Mekele there to mop up for the Belgians. De Kuyper. And Rebecca and the team talking about it at halftime. How long will Lukaku last? Having played very little club football, Salamakers, that chase was always going to be in vain. And substitutions coming now for Belgium. And Rob, you spoke about Hans Van Aken. He is readying himself. Also Timothy Castagne. That's the save from Courtois.
9: Yeah, really sharp, wasn't it? Taremi with the touch and the strike with the volley. Hit it as sweet as he could.
8: Tielemans. Raska. Ngoy stepping forward. Meunier. Salamakers. Ngoy once again. There's not much from Belgium in the final third. Trossard, Lukaku, something to locate the ball. Actually going to be three in one fell swoop for Belgium, with Dodi Lukebakio also coming on in addition to Van Aken and Castagne.
9: Changes afoot, creative changes as well. Van Aken, imagine Lukebakio coming in from the right hand side. That's where he normally plays, onto his left foot. He can shoot from distance, saying lack of shots from outside the box. Trying to establish who's coming off.
8: There seemed to be, initially anyway, some confusion with regard to the numbers. Meunier is trotting off. So to Salamakers, his first cup start. So Van Aken, well, he does have the X factor about him. Castagne, Van Aken, Luca Bacchio, all on together. Raska has also gone off for the Red Devils, Rob.
9: Yeah, it's a change on the right-hand side, Castagne and Luca Bacchio. I think that feels like a really good change, in that Luca Bacchio won't come in on his right onto his left foot, and Castagne can drift out wide, likes to get forward on his right foot. So that's a good combination there. Van Aken.
8: Oh, the challenge there. Nicola Toromi went down, and the arm up, and the hope that something might go his way. Not so.
9: No, well read by the referee Herrera. There was no real contact there.
8: Now, this is another examination for Belgium. Quite the test provided by Egypt in the last game up in Seattle. Tielemans, De Bruyne.
9: Slight change in formation. Van Aken going up as an attacking midfielder.
8: Trossard, and brought down impeccably by De Bruyne. And what does that have to go in? De Kuipo, what a scramble there inside the penalty area, but Beiren Van falls on it. Not sure if there was a slight suspicion of handball as that was developing. Still 0-0 here.
9: Well, celebrated like it's a goal in the stadium. Brilliant defending. Amazing block on the line.
8: Don't think there was a hand or an arm in the end. Got a chance to revisit that in a second. De Kuipo and Trossard. Lukaku still on the pitch. Van Aken can provide magical moments. It's a little bit unorthodox, isn't it?
9: Yeah, I was just going to say, you can see him immediately alongside Lukaku. De Bruyne is there as well. They're dragging six Iranian players around them. There's space elsewhere. That's Van Aken, De Bruyne and Trossard central now. Very, very different formation.
8: Luka Bacchio, another of the players to come on, the way by Rezaian, De Bruyne. For a different angle of approach here, it was pushed through by Trossard. Ay, ay, ay.
9: This was the movement from De Bruyne. Can you pick your man out? And it's all hands to the pumps. Brilliant instincts initially in there for the block and for the cross, and then inadvertently the second one as well. Nemati getting in that block, and then again on the line by any means possible, just get something on it. A wonderful save and a brilliant block.
8: And there is Beiren Van to field that one from Van Aken, taking care of the situation. Ali Reza, Beiren Van. What a boost it would be for Iran if they were to take something from this game. Fell short of their own expectations against New Zealand in the first match, which was also played here in LA. Belgium noticeably trying to up the tempo.
9: Yeah.
8: Luca Bacchio, lovely pass to Bruyne, and it was Nemati. But a stout defence there for Team Melli. Hachisafi, and that was careless. Not what was called for at all. Trossard, Luca Bacchio, and he has a go. Beiren Van, and then over the top by Van Aken.
9: He apologises immediately. Beiren Van, this is strange goalkeeping. There's absolutely no need to punch this. you're seeing it all the way into two hands. There's no Belgian player around you. Really strange decision to make that punch. I say immediately, sorry, got that one wrong.
8: Scan the QR code on the screen to vote for the Michelob Ultra Superior Player of the Match. Get voting now. Intriguing confrontation this. And Taremi is able to find a bit of room as the pass was made.

0: is De Kuyper. Possession with Belgium. It's been that way throughout. Can they break Iranian resistance? De Kuyper. No real need for Hadjisafi to get close to it. And through it goes for the goal kick. Rudy Garcia's side. Well, they have to be more imaginative in the final third. You hear from the ref camp, Rob.
1: That's a fantastic save in the end, already down. And to get up and just have that instinct from there, just throw something at it. It was just a hand. That would have been a goal. That would have been the one that Belgium were waiting for. That little bit of fortune.
0: Godos goes in. In a bit of a clumsy fashion. Was this pass earlier for that chance? Trossard, his turn to go to ground. And how brave do Iran want to be? As I said, some viewed this as a bit of a bonus match for them. They have a point on the board. I think they always felt they would have to try to beat Egypt to have a chance of progressing. Now look at this. Decision goes Iran's way.
1: It's a rare foray. In the last few minutes, they've reached the staging post of an hour. Ngoy having to take evasive action. Well, as wonderful as that one save was, this was a bit odd, to say the least. And Menachem got the opportunity of a volley, but the atmosphere picks up for an Iranian corner in the stadium.
0: Excitement amongst the Iranian fans. And Asayan to take the corner. A lot of toing and throwing in there. And Asayan deep to the back post. It was always wayward off the head of Galiazade. Go.
1: Difficult from there. Just got the timing wrong, the jump wrong. And using this moment, just take a breather, kill the game, cut the subs.
0: There's fresh players here for Iran. Milad Mohammadi coming on, also Mehdi Torabi. And Mohidi has noticed that his number is up. Likewise, 26-year-old Hadjisafi. So
1: Mohammadi,
0: Torabi and Mohammadi.
1: Yeah, goes straight in at left wing back. It's a flat back five now for Mohammadi to join them in that defensive five. And then I think they just realise.
0: Look at this. Ngoy in hot water. It had to be a red card. It goes down as Dokso in the refereeing trade, denying a goal-scoring opportunity. He lost his focus, and then the foul, and Ngoy has paid the price.
1: Yeah, no doubt about it. Meckel is making the claim that I could have got back, but it's a horrible moment for Ngoy. The young man just treads on the ball and misplaces the pass. This has changed the game completely.
0: Well, they reached out for the handbrake. Nathan Ngoy. And not just a red card in this match, and hence Belgium down to 10 men, but a suspension too. Ptolemy, his direct opponent.
1: Once he made the decision to pull his arm out, say that's it, I'm going to have to take one here, because Taremi was through. He was a long way from goal, yes, but it was a straight line.
0: So now Iran with the numerical superiority, and a couple of the players went over to the fans in the immediate aftermath of that red card. Try to whip them up on a Zion. Torami is in the centre. Well, it completely changes the dynamic, the feel of this.
1: Tielemans has had to go in as auxiliary centre-half. Tiatic is waiting to come on. Belgium need the ball off the pitch. I'm not sure who the sacrificial lamb is going to be for the sub, but this has changed the game completely for Belgium. And I'd say Iran, they're all of a sudden there on the on front foot.
0: Yuri Tielemans was back there as the extra defender, Leandro Trossard, for the 10 men of Belgium. Well, it's an even more chastening experience, I think, than it was against Egypt. They were able to come back after the concession of the first half in that game. They were playing with the full complement, not the case here. Luca Bacchio. Tielemans is trying to plug that defensive hole for now. After the red card, De Bruyne. Luca Bacchio just couldn't quite get there. Mohamedi operating on the left-hand side of the defence. Ezatolahi.
1: It's an interesting one for Iran now, because they made the two subs go into a flat back five, and all of a sudden they've got five against Lukaku, so they can commit a couple forward, whether they want a couple of strikers on the pitch.
0: Well, they do have Jahan Bash, who's ready to make the run here. He wasn't the only one either.
1: There's no need for that, is there? Taremi's going mad. He's saying, think about it. Just play the ball, keep the ball, make Belgium run.
0: Just been waiting for the referee, the Argentinian official, to indicate that we're going to go into another hydration break on this Sunday here in Los Angeles. Well, no goals, but high drama, and Belgium facing something of a high wire act here. A red card for Nathan Ngoy. It's 10 against 11.
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0: And back here in Los Angeles, 0-0 between Belgium and Iran. Derek Ray with Rob Green, joined by Mark Clattenburg. And Mark, sometimes when it comes to a red card, there's an element of debate, not really with regard to the decision of just a couple of minutes ago.
5: No, I've got the luxury of many replays, and I stop it just as the foul happens. It's quite central.
2: the likelihood of gaining the control of the ball is clear. He's in on goal, and the only argument could be there's maybe a covering defender, but he's so far away, he's on the same line, there's highly probability he's not going to get back. So I can fully support the referee's red card for denying of an obvious goal scoring opportunity. What's interesting is that's the 8th red card of this tournament so far, double the amount so far than in Qatar and in Russia in 2018.
0: Thank you, Mark. As always, for the insight, a change made by Belgium with Arthur Théat on for Romelu Lukaku. They needed to get another defender on. Théat didn't have the best of seasons in the Bundesliga in Germany with Eintracht Frankfurt.
5: Yeah, he's gone in as the centre-back. Luke Capacchio is now as the centre-forward. That's not his role normally. I'm not sure Belgium will change too much. They'll sit in and drop in a bit quicker maybe, but on the ball they'll still try and play. Trying to hit Luka Bakio is pretty futile, so they'll want to keep the ball. And they'll sit in this 4-4-1 block now. You can see it fairly clearly. It's up to, the game is now down to Iran, really, how they go about it, how they keep the ball. Because usually they look to hit on the break and hit fast with numbers. They're not going to do that now.
0: Karani for Iran. How ambitious do they want to be? Torremy again was hovering in the centre. It was Mechelen who got there for Belgium. Halil Zadeh.
5: Yeah, that's their instinct, isn't it? To hit the main man, to bring me up front. But actually, no. Keep the ball. Work the angles. Work something. What Belgium were trying to do up until the sending off.
0: There's a Tolahi. Almost inviting the Belgians to come onto them as they circulate it here. It's Torabi who released it. He's in there again, Torabi. De Kuyper, well, that was confident.
5: One in the box, though. Make the angles, create the difference, and they've got Yohanbach just about getting in the box. But other than that, only Torabi. You've got to get more in the box.
0: Here's Tosar. Well, Thierry Henry talking at half-time about the importance of Tosar, the importance of the left-hand side for Belgium. 70,317 in attendance. We're at the home of the Rams and the Chargers. Today, the home of Belgium and Iran. Tielemans. No luck for him. Is a Tolahi, and again slowing right down.
5: They don't know what to do. All of a sudden the game is completely flipped and around. What do we do with the ball? How do we go about this?
0: Now this is not meant to be the Iranian way of playing, not against Belgium anyway. So it's the Belgians now waiting for the transitional moments.
5: This is it. I'm looking to say who can unlock the door for Iran now. A lot of square passes, a lot of players. You can see 1, 2, 3, 5 players still in their own half when they've got the ball. You couldn't commit more than this.
0: You see that Belgian block in place. Having to think very differently now. It's Mechelen looking to do the defending. It was sent in towards Rezaian. Now James Corden and the After Hours crew will be on the air tonight. Another nightly wrap-up of today's World Cup action. And special guests Thierry Henry and Michael Peña. That's on Fox later. And they come again, Iran, but Torremy couldn't quite protect the ball. And Thibaut Courtois, naturally left-footed keeper, all the way up towards Luka Bakio.
5: I'm just wondering whether Moran are going to make. They've got two subs they can still make. Well, I feel they've got to make an attacking one.
0: Yes, and Shahriyar Mogadlu is going to be coming on.
5: He's a centre forward, isn't he? And he's a presence, a physical presence. That's what they need. Much like Lukaku was for Belgium. He can do that job.
0: Luka Bakio is Torabi. The decision goes Iran's way. There is Shahriyar Mogadlu. Tall centre forward, plays his football in the United Arab Emirates. And Godos, who's got through a power of work, much of it without the ball, trots off at this juncture. Rio Ferdinand amongst the interested spectators in the Tribune of Honour.
5: My old teammate, except just down below us, I think. He's keep managing to keep awake through it, but it's interesting. Mogadlu, centre forward through and a midfielder coming off. So Tarami's just looked by the referee. That's where he's taken up the position. He's got a little bit of a license now to drift and find the spaces that he likes to face. Find.
0: This was by Nemati. Borabi. And the Belgians know they cannot switch off defensively. Playing a man short. Ngoy sent off. If you've recently joined us here on Fox, that has added to the tension. I suppose you could say Belgium still have New Zealand to play. I certainly don't want to be losing this match. And Jahan Bash was competing for it. Foul by him. And the opinion of the Argentinian referee, Dario Herrera.
5: I feel that Iran will give this a go more than they were because they've been in the luxury of the ball. But these teams will know, let's talk about Belgium's next game. 5 points, a win in the next game would be enough to see them through.
0: And looking to break the shackles of Milad Mohammadi. Usually plays at left back for Iran. Started the last match. Fell that time for Nemati. Rezaian. Arthur Tayat doing the shepherding. And through to Thibaut Courtois. I suppose you could look at it this way for Iran. A point here. And then maybe you think a point against Egypt in the last match and three with a goal difference of zero and might be good enough.
5: Yeah, this is the calculations are going to happen, mate.
0: Iran, who have never before made it out of the group stage at the World Cup with the numerical advantage here, but that again is comfortable for Thibaut Courtois. And De Bruyne, oh, he had his pocket picked. Ezatolahi, let's go. Courtois, second time of asking, grabs hold of it.
5: A little bit open, a little bit sloppy from Belgium. De Bruyne knowing he didn't have the opportunity to play it forwards. Courtois then, it's going to have to be something special to beat him from that distance, but doesn't quite get it cleanly.
0: I almost get the feeling Iran here are betwixt and between,
5: yes,
0: in terms of
5: absolutely
0: the mindset.
5: Yeah. I don't know whether to stick or twist, do they?
0: Yeah. Luka Bakio. Certainly a role reversal in terms of the approaches in the closing phase of this game. I suppose there is an argument. Can make the argument that while Belgium were the pre-match favourites, a draw wouldn't be the end of the world for them playing with 10 men, and it wouldn't be the end of the world for Iran.
5: No, snap your hands off now, Belgium, for a point. Move on to New Zealand and say win that and you get through.
0: So many different ways to view it. And remember, it is a marathon, it's not a sprint. You're not judged on artistic impression. It's about getting out of the group, moving on. Sometimes the best teams peak at the right time in the knockout stages. Belgium not peaking so far at this World Cup in the group stage. Luka Bakio has managed to chisel a free kick out of the situation. It was Alizadeh who moved over there to the left.
5: Yeah, clear yellow foul, yellow card here, holding of the shirt. I don't know how many times he needs to hold it before he gets booked, but managed a few there. One that he got away with, that's for sure.
0: Lucky lad. Dave Van Vant is getting his defenders ready. The Kuiper, De Bruyne, waiting to play it in. Mechelen up from the back, so is Tejat. And Aken represents an aerial target as well. Kevin De Bruyne too close to Ben Van Vant, and it drops for Tielemans, trying to strike it on the volley. Trossard. Now maybe attacking possibilities for Jahan Bash, but couldn't reach it. Castagne was there, and here now is Tielemans. And appealing for the decision to go their way, the Belgians, in particular Van Aken. Vidi Garcia quite exercised.
5: He can't believe it. I can understand why. It's good defending in the end. Make the run across the near post and get the block on.
0: Another change here for Iran. Only of Hossein Zadeh to come on for Saeed Ezatollahi. So Hossein Zadeh, normally think of him as a winger, plays for the Traktor club, the top scorer in Iran in the last couple of seasons, probably an attacking all-rounder.
5: He's an attack-minded player for more of a defensive midfielder. They're making the positive changes that they can really around.
0: The left foot of Thibaut Courtois. Osayan all the while waits to see if he can maybe set something up, because he does have an excellent technical game. There's Tosar releasing it. And who wants it? De Kuiper. A low shot, but unable to beat Ben Van Vant.
5: It's a really sharp save. Good football from Belgium. Get the width, and then you're expecting it to whip into goal, but it's cut back. But Van Vant moving across the goal. Not the cleanest of strikes, and it's close to him, but when you're going one way, you've got to check and get back. You just see the power going through his right leg. He's having to cut his legs and get back the other way. Good save.
0: Well, he served his team well. Alireza Behrenvan, remember, picked up that injury early in the game, but was able to play on. We said at the start, didn't we? A very tight group. Many people see this coming, though. Iran and Belgium, 0-0, with the minutes ticking away in Los Angeles. Tejat just waited. It was likely to go against Moganlu anyway. Back to the position he took up. And Kevin De Bruyne is going off. Kevin De Bruyne, what a wonderful player he's been for Belgium, but we're getting more than a glimpse of the future now with Matias Fernandez Pardo on, the 21-year-old. Plays for Lille, just across the border in France. Had a big decision to make, said once upon a time that he wanted to play for Spain. Look at the goalkeeper here, Behrenvan. And that's one way to do it. Rezaian. just couldn't knit it together. Hossein Zardy with a pass.
5: Fernandez Pardo, natural centre forward, goal scorer, number nine. He's gone up a front and see Lukabakio back on the right now.
0: And could be on here for Iran again, with the Belgians having to back off. And that attempt by Hossein Zardy to try to create a fresh angle, Jahan Bash, but the whistle had gone. The flag was raised just in front of us by Christian Navarro, the assistant referee, and 2 minutes of normal time remaining. Vidi Garcia's Belgium being held 0-0 by Iran.
5: This is tight. It's getting a little bit anxious now for both sides. Opportunity, you feel, but one chance might make it three for either of these teams. You just can't quite call who's home.
0: Fernandes Pardo, by the way, has been sharing speculative sentences with Liverpool, amongst other clubs. It's a very bright talent. Trossard pushing that one through. Remember, Lukaku made an instant impact off the bench in the last game. What can Fernandes Pardo do here, having come on? It's Trossard. Van Aken need a good ball this time. Didn't quite arrive. Castagne, one of the players who came on earlier. Luca Bacchio, and Tielemans was of a mind to rise up in an attempt to get his head to the ball, but through it goes.
5: Well marshalled at the far post. They're still putting bodies forward, Belgium. That's the centre midfielder getting there. Kinani's done as much as he can all the afternoon to track runners, block shots. Him and Khalid Zadi at the back have been magnificent.
0: Well, if it does finish 0-0, it's going to throw this group into a bit of confusion. Egypt and New Zealand still to play. Rezaian. Have to give Iran massive credit. These players were not operating in the manner that other squads had the luxury of doing, having to fly in and out on the day, maybe hustle after matches. Five added minutes, still a blank score sheet. Kurabi, that little short pass, wanted to carry on. De Kuyper knocked away successfully. Just can't make successful connections.
5: Yeah. Ever since the red card, they've been poorer in front of goal, Iran, haven't they?
0: It's been the story, Rob. Here's Rezaian. Jahan Bash. Rezaian. Until the end. Tayat have got himself out of position. They're all trying to cover up the Belgians, and it's Trossard until Tayat. Trossard for De Kuyper. Fernandes Pardo, the youngster, wanted to release it. Trossard now. It's a tightly packed Iran defence. Has been throughout. Dodi Lukabakio. Castagne one more time. Throw in here for the 10 of Belgium. Dodi Lukabakio scored 3 goals in the March friendlies. Castagne was there. Mekele! Not the desired outcome at the head of Brandon Mekele, but the goalkeeper, Peran Van, had words for a few in front of him.
5: Not stopping the cross, not stopping the delivery. You've got the extra man and you're still having to defend a header. Not ideal for Iran. With that red card, you're thinking, Derek, look, the way that this group's gone, it could come down to fair play.
0: Yeah.
5: And that red card could seal it for Belgium. They may have to come out and feel they have to win against New Zealand if this ends in a draw.
0: There's two 0-0 draws in the first 37 matches. Spain, Cape Verde, and then yesterday Ecuador against Curaçao, their first World Cup point. Fernandez Pardo. Time is of the essence here. If Belgium have designs on winning the game, having been held in their first match against Egypt. Fernandez Pardo and takes on the shot, but it's an effort best forgotten. Man no man.
5: Great skill, awful finish. It's the right idea. It's just under his feet a fraction, just a little bit of a bobble. I'm being kind.
0: Yeah.
5: Wasn't the greatest, was it? Around and out, settling for the point, and have decided that that is enough.
0: Well, we said it, didn't we? Second match in a group stage. Well, for the productive one for Iran, that's been their history. Trying to get out of a group for the first time at the World Cup. Six previous failures. Trossard. De Kuyper. Castagnier. Now with Luka Bakio. Tony Luka Bakio was whirling it in.
5: He got the angle slightly behind him. And he gets as good as a shot as he can. Barahamban had it covered. He knew all the way. He had the time to work his feet, get his dive in. Luka Bakio is capable of that.
0: Last few seconds now. And it's going to go down as one of the great individual results by Iran at the World Cup. It's their seventh tournament. Could have been even better. Had the numerical advantage for quite some time now. Rudy Garcia's team will still have a chance of topping the group. And that is going to be that here in Los Angeles. Well, the big story, Belgium failing to pick up maximum points again. They lost Nathan Ngoy to a red card. They couldn't break down Iran. It's finished 0-0. And back to Rebecca Lowe.
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16: It is a final in Los Angeles, Belgium 0, Iran 0. In a game that featured a red card, a disallowed goal after a very creative play, and two excellent goalkeeping performances in this one. We welcome you into the postgame show. You're listening to FIFA World Cup 2026 on iHeartRadio. My name is Jackson Fellis. I'm alongside the All-American and national champion at North Carolina, Danny Jackson, and the former number one overall draft pick and Sounders FC legend, Steve Zakuani. Gentlemen, let's just begin with the view from 35,000 feet, Steve. Opening thoughts on what is a 0-0 draw between these teams.
17: Yeah, I think overall, for most of that game, Belgium will be disappointed. And then in the end, because of the red card, will be happy to get a draw. Because the way this World Cup is, you know, they know now they're going to the last game against New Zealand. They pick up 3 points, they'll qualify. But I think overall, if you're watching the game coming into the World Cup, Belgium was so highly ranked, so highly touted. We all thought, you know, maybe not quite what they were 4 years ago, even 8 years ago, but still a very good team. They were subpar today for a long time. I think Iran leaves this game with their head held high, and they still have a chance to advance as well. So I think overall, Iran the happy of the two, but based on getting the red card, Belgium will take that as well.
18: I mean, another amazing goalkeeping performance. We talked about it in pregame. We talked about it earlier. And Byron Van, just fantastic in terms of the number of saves, the big saves he made. He made some fantastic saves. One on the ground from De Kuyper, where he really should have scored, and just kind of lifted it over the goalkeeper and into the back of an empty.

0: Chinette from 8 yards out, and he didn't hit it low. Keeper made a reactionary save, and he continued to play that way. I think Belgium definitely missed Doku. They needed that little bit of X factor. We talked about Yamal in that first game for Spain, and the X factor that he has, a little bit of a difference maker. He scored that first goal on that back post to Yamal, but he was always there and thereabouts. He was cutting the ball. He was gathering players around him, who were double teaming him defensively, and then that was able to release other players on his team with a bit more space. But Belgium didn't have that. Lukaku was a little bit one-dimensional. He wasn't getting fed the ball. They weren't playing it out wide quick enough to whip in good balls. It was too slow on the passing, too slow on the movement. But I think Steve's right. A point does set you up well for New Zealand, an expected 3 points. But I think what is showing itself with Belgium, and it was the same against Egypt, is Lukaku came off the bench and made an impact. Yes, he started today. The lack of depth on that bench is going to be a worry, I think, for the Belgian fans, because in years past they've had Mertens and Hazard and these other players to come off the bench or start. Now they don't have much depth. I think they're going to have to rely on that, maybe that first 12, 13 players to get the job done. And then Doku, of course, you know, is he going to be available? He's ill today. There's questions about him traveling back home to be home for the birth of his first child. Could he miss a knockout game? But let's not forget the game coming up against New Zealand, because, of course, New Zealand got a great 2-2 result against Iran. They play later today. It's going to be a big... There's some big final third games. We talked about Uruguay, Spain, what that's setting up to do in terms of what side of the bracket do you go on, whether you're first or second. There's some fascinating matchups coming up.
1: There certainly are. And then with this 0-0 draw, certainly the eyes now turn to what's coming up later today there, where New Zealand will face Egypt. And then we look to June 26th, where Belgium will face New Zealand. And then Iran will go on to face Egypt, that game being at Seattle Stadium. Both of those games, 8 p.m. Pacific time, 11 Eastern there next Friday. But it's a 0-0 final from Los Angeles Stadium. Still a lot to talk about from this game. The red card, the disallowed goal for Iran in the 25th minute. I want to dive deep into Belgium overall for a team that was ninth ranked going into this tournament. Are they actually any good? We'll dive into much more coming up on the post-game show. 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

0: You're listening to FIFA World Cup 2026 on iHeartRadio. We welcome you back into the postgame show. Belgium and Iran playing to a 0-0 draw today at Los Angeles Stadium. You know, Steve, that previous segment you talked about how Belgium will be certainly disappointed to have not gotten a win out of this game. Certainly highly favored. I want to dive deeper into Belgium later on. But I do want to ask, the red card incident that happened for Ngoy in the 67th minute. We can talk about that play itself, his terrible mistake, and then also the follow-up question I had to what you said was, should maybe Iran be disappointed to not have gotten a win after having gone up a man for the remaining 23 minutes plus stoppage?
1: Yeah, I think, you know, the red card is tough to argue that. You know, the only thing you can say, maybe was he going to get some cover? Was a player too far from the goal? I think overall, you pull someone back, he's about to bear down on goal, you're going to get sent off. That's the way the game is. Should they be disappointed? I think in the moment, you might think, could we have done more? Maybe. I think on the whole, no. Because I think they did make Thibaut Courtois work. There was two or three saves he had to make as well when it was 11-on-11. So I think Iran, for what they did, they got a point. They went toe-to-toe against a supposed world power and played well against them. And did they create enough having a man advantage? I don't think they did. But we know in football sometimes the really good teams, even going down to 10 men, you can still make it really hard for your opponent to break you down. I think Iran did not want to take unnecessary risks. They would have regretted it more had they thought, we've got an extra man, let's go for it here, and then expose themselves and then concede at the other end. So they'll take the point.
2: Yeah, it gives both teams a fantastic chance in the last game, and that's the way you want. You want to set up yourself for the final game. You know, neither of them are chasing necessarily. They know that a good result will get them through. We think 3 points with a decent goal differential will be the kicker, looking at the way that the groups are setting up. Both teams have the ability now to even fight for that top spot. So I think, yes, I think Courtois made a couple of big saves, probably bigger saves in some ways in terms of the way that the game went than Bayern for Iran. So, yes, I think Belgium, the questions are going to come through their media, no question about it. I think there's expectations to come in. Top 10, as you mentioned, Jackson, in the world, they're not playing that way right now. They're labored at times. The players coming off the bench haven't made much of a difference. And I think some of the shots at the end going flying into the crowd were kind of symbolic of the way that they played and the way this game went for them.
0: Well, it was 0-0 final, but there was a very interesting play that happened in the 25th minute, a disallowed goal off of a free kick. I want to break down that play, get these two guys' 2 cents on what was one of the more creative free kicks we've seen, certainly in this tournament so far, but in a long time. We'll continue on the post-game show. 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
0: 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Today in Los Angeles, a 0-0 draw between Belgium and Iran. We welcome you back into the postgame show. My name is Jackson Feltz. I'm alongside the All-American and National Champion at North Carolina, Danny Jackson, as well as the former number one overall pick and Sounders legend, Steve Zakuani. Gentlemen, in this game, I want to go back to the 25th minute. A handball by Belgium gets Iran a free kick from just about 30 yards out. They set up the wall in right in front of the edge of the 18-yard box. There's a wall inside the wall of Iran players. The free kick is rolled out to one of the players in the middle of that wall inside the wall. He turns, takes a great shot, goes into the back of the net, beating Courtois, and suddenly Iran has a 1-0 lead. But it's called back and disallowed. A very creative play that didn't work, Steve.
1: Yeah, very creative play, but let's say rightfully called back for two reasons, offside and interfering with the Belgian wall. The rule has changed where you cannot actually do that at this point. So I agree with that. The thing about those kinds of plays is you get one crack at it. You know, you spend probably a couple of weeks, you draw it up, you talk about it, and you really have to pull it off. Danny mentioned earlier, in the last World Cup, the Netherlands against Argentina, they put off a great free kick. But once you've seen it once, teams are ready for it. So Duran would have to go away from that, execute it really well, except for those two infractions. It would have been a great goal and a great moment for them.
2: Yeah, games like this, we talked about in pregame, where set pieces are vitally important, especially when the underdog. You know you're not going to get too many chances. The way that they sit back in a low block, disciplined in their defending, they're going to try and break out on the counter-attack. They had a couple of chances that way, but most of their opportunities today were from set pieces or balls from the outside. And, you know, like I said, Courtois made a couple of big saves. He couldn't get to that one. The referee bailed them out in some ways, but it was offside and also infringement, as Steve mentioned. But yeah, Wout Weghorst, the 101st minute, I think, to make it 2-2 against the Argentina in the quarterfinal. Very, very similar free kick, and it was executed in a really good way. But Iran's going to take a big, big positive out of this one. Their fans were celebrating at the end. It sets them up really well. But also Belgium's coach, Garcia, is going to have to basically take the glass half full approach. You know, got through Egypt. You came from behind in a boisterous atmosphere in Seattle. You come into a game like this. Again, you know, talk about the whole banana skin kind of thing. You kind of slip and fall in some of these games. Went down to 10 men. But they managed to pull themselves up. They kept having chances towards the end of the game. And they'll look forward to that third game with the expectancy or the expectation that they should get 3 points. And if it get 3 points, get to 5 points, now it's all about what happens behind you. But get your job done, get some rest, and come out. And some of that big players need to start turning up.
0: Iran versus Egypt, 8 p.m. Pacific time, 11 Eastern at Seattle Stadium next Friday. I want to take a break and talk a little bit more about Belgium and dive into what was one of the favorites for FIFA World Cup 2026. Where do they stand right now after two draws here to open this tournament? We'll continue on the postgame show. 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

0: 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It's a final from Los Angeles Stadium. Belgium 0, Iran 0. Jackson Feltz, Danny Jackson, Steve Zakuani continuing on the postgame show. Gentlemen, I want to talk about Belgium for a few minutes because they came into this tournament with the FIFA ranking of 9. Certainly one of those kind of dark horse teams to potentially make a run, win it all. We know this is kind of the tail end of that golden generation with Lukaku, De Bruyne. Could they finally break through and do something special, get to a final? And we're now seeing a couple draws. And I am wondering, Steve, Danny, the idea, and there's not great wording to use in any of these questions, so I'll kind of just blatantly say it. Are Belgium just not good anymore? Not even not great anymore, not even good anymore?
1: Yeah, I think it is a good team. I think they're not as good as they once were, and maybe not as good as the ranking would suggest. And the reason for that is quite simple. You know, Kevin De Bruyne, I think, is maybe the best midfielder of his generation. We've seen a diminished version of De Bruyne. He just isn't what he is. And it Father Time catches up to us all. Lukaku, not quite what he once was. And then there's a gap between the guys coming up who aren't quite ready yet, you know. So I think that's what we're missing here. And so, yeah, I think by all means, is it a team that can win a few games? Sure. They won't strike fear into many opponents. They will not win this World Cup. They're not built for that. And it's a team that absolutely had tremendous players for such a long time. But many of them have gone. Players like Hazard, who was unbelievable player when he was there with De Bruyne at his very best, Lukaku at his very best. That's a different team to what we have now. So this version of Belgium, while good, is not great because the players that were once at the top are no longer the very best version of themselves.
2: Yeah, when you start looking forward, I mean, obviously people have penciled in Belgium, US in that round of 16. And if I'm the US team, I am not concerned or scared of what Belgium brings to the table. They, as I mentioned, I think De Bruyne is moving around. He's trying to get some space, but he doesn't have that same pop in his first step as he once did. He was able to kill a ball first touch and whip it in or strike the ball and not get, and defenders just couldn't get close. Today he had a couple of chances in around the 18-yard box. He had one where he pulled down at the end line, cut it back, and De Kuyper really should have scored it, of course. But there was other chances as well where his first touch got away from him just slightly. But he's coming back from some injuries as well, and he's not fully fit. Neither is Lukaku. But I think Doku is the big loss for them today. He is the player that can sit out wide on that left-hand side. And he can feed in the ball. And what he does is a little bit like some of the top players we've talked about over the last couple of days who've scored goals and been big players, the Messis of the world and Yamal and things like that. They attract players, they attract attention, and then it allows other players more space on the ball. So I think Doku was a big loss today, but there is a drop-off between that top tier of player and the next line, and I think the bench isn't providing you much depth either, and that's going to be a question mark about where they go. You know, do they get out this group? Do they get through the round of 32 where they place? There's a lot to be played for in this third game.
0: You mentioned the United States men's national team, and people did pencil in either an Egypt or a Belgium in that round of 16 game. 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We'll continue on the postgame show next. 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

0: listening to FIFA World Cup 2026 on iHeartRadio. Wrapping up the postgame show after a 0-0 draw between Iran and Belgium at Los Angeles Stadium. Jackson Feltz alongside Danny Jackson and Steve Zakuani. Gentlemen, for our final couple minutes, I do want to focus on the United States men's national team. And Danny, you mentioned the previous segment, rightly so, that going into this tournament, everybody looked at a potential round of 16 matchup between the United States and Belgium, potentially Egypt, as the winners of this group, Group G. We now see what this group is actually looking like, and we see what the United States is looking like. That round of six, if the United States get by a third-place team at Bay Area Stadium on July 1st, they could be looking at an Iran, an Egypt, a Belgium, perhaps another third-place team in that round of 16 game. I'm wondering, Danny, how high should Americans be dreaming about how far the USMNT could go?
1: I think it's time and place here and now. The US are playing well. They've got momentum. I think certain teams that we've talked about, Egypt with Salah, De Bruyne, Lukaku with Belgium, if it had been 2 years ago, I think we'd talk about it a little bit differently. I think this is a group of players now who we could face who are coming towards the end of their career. They're not quite as sharp. US are finding their form. And I also think the equation of how this is all playing out, Pulisic had the opportunity to be rested against Australia. They did. They got a result. He's got a chance to rest against Turkey again. He could, and he could get 30 minutes, and he could get pushed through. Momentum is key. The question is, I thought round of 16, Steve, is where they would land. I think based on the way the US are playing, the momentum of the host country and the drive behind them, and also the manner in which the teams that they could face are playing, I think round of 8 is definitely up there and an opportunity to get there. The question is then, how do they perform against the big time teams?
2: I think for the US, feel happy, feel optimistic, not just because what's ahead of you may be looking more manageable, but because of your own results. You've played well, control what you can, and then let the rest take care of itself.
0: USA, Turkey, that'll be Thursday, 7 p.m. Pacific, 10 p.m. Eastern. We'll get out of here. We got the next pregame for Uruguay, Cape Verde, next on iHeartRadio. Want to thank Travis Moger. Want to thank Danny Jackson, Steve Zakuani. My name is Jackson Feltz. We thank you so much for listening to a 0-0 draw between Belgium and Iran, and a very happy Father's Day. Happy Father's Day to Travis, to Danny, to Steve, and to my dad, and to all dads out there. Happy Father's Day, everybody. 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
9: Well, halfway through day 11 here at the World Cup, and the contenders are starting to separate themselves from the pretenders as teams continue to play through their second games of this month-long tournament. And in today's game, Uruguay has their sights set on being a part of that contenders label, and a convincing win versus Cape Verde today would take them a long way towards that status. Meanwhile, Cape Verde is coming off one of the most historic results in World Cup history with their 0-0 draw versus favorites Spain, and they're looking to build off of that and to be more than just a good story in this World Cup. Welcome into the 2026 FIFA World Cup on iHeartRadio. My name's Anderson Hurst. I'm joined by former three-time national champion head coach Peter Fewing and former U.S. men's national team member Brad Evans as we take you all the way to kick off in Miami between Uruguay and Cape Verde. But before we preview this match, let's look at the earlier games today, starting with Spain as they get their World Cup going with a convincing 4-0 win versus Saudi Arabia this morning.
10: Yeah, Spain was fantastic today, and they really showed their class, especially coming off that first result. They knew that they had to get a result here, but it was all about Yamal. It is the Yamal show. He's 18 years old. If you look at his stats versus Messi at this point in his career, 74 goal contributions to Messi's one at 18 years old. And so for Messi to come out and say he's the next one, he is the next one, and he showed it today. If this Spain team wants to make a run, they're going to have to lean heavily on Yamal, and they really showed up and showed out. It was a fun game to watch. Possession, good finishing, and it really just showed the class of Spain. But when you inject a player like that, he's the ultimate game changer. And to win a tournament, you have to have one of those on the pitch.
11: It's wonderful to see these players just emerge, come not from nowhere, Barcelona, right? But just to see them in these games and not be fazed. 18 years old, not fazed at all. Listening to his interviews, he's a very mature guy. We're seeing these young players mature on the field, off the field, a lot quicker than maybe we did years ago. And maybe it's because they're in social media and they're in front of media all day long and they're getting great training. But, boy, he's fantastic. And he seems like another, like Messi, just one of those good kids, right?
9: And then our second game of the day, great battle in L.A. between Iran and Belgium as the Iranians were able to hold the Belgians to yet another draw. And the supposed favorites in Group G still have yet to get a win.
10: Yeah, I mean, this Belgium team is going to have to find something if they want to make a run in this tournament. They just haven't showed it. They haven't stepped up. And I don't know if it's a question of they're leaning too much on the old guard and they just need an injection of youth, much like Spain struggled in the first game, but all of a sudden you bring in an 18-year-old. And look, when you're playing away from your country, you're playing in a stadium that you don't really know, sometimes it's naivety that can produce something of magic. And I think Belgium is going to need that. Now the coach, it's kind of a mind game because they will need a result depending on how things go tonight to finish first in their group. That's a tight, tight group there. He's going to have a little chess match in his own head. Do I stick with my players, De Bruyne, Lukaku up top? Do I stick with those guys or do I get some youngsters in there that might be game changers and then bring in the old guard later in the game to kind of lock it down, secure first place in that group? Look, a red card for them. They still managed to produce a couple chances at the end of that one. So you can see the qualities there, but for whatever reason, the ball is just not finding the back of the net.
11: It's interesting now as we're finishing up the second game of the three, right? And you're seeing like Ecuador, we thought they'd do better, right? And then Turkey, we thought they would do better.
9: Right.
11: Belgium, we thought they would do better. And some teams like, you know, Brazil had the tie against Morocco and then they thump Haiti, no problem. 3-0 could have been much more.
9: Same thing with Spain.
11: Same
9: struggled first, then the second game, right?
11: Yeah, so we're separating and teams are starting to realize. I think Belgium's in a very nervous spot. And I agree with Brad is that maybe you got to go a little bit younger and rely on your older guys to come and fill in. But maybe the younger guys have the legs for this.
9: Well, let's take a look at our Group G standings after those matches earlier today. 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Well, of course, Uruguay, Cape Verde coming up here pretty soon. The other two teams in that group, Spain, Saudi Arabia, played this morning. Spain gets off the mark, gets a 4-0 win against Saudi Arabia to put them at top of the group with 4 points. Uruguay right now sits second because of goal differential, have yet to play that second game, but all three of the next teams are even on with 1 point. So it's really looking for that kind of second place team to open itself up to round of 32 qualification here. That could be Uruguay and Cape Verde. I'm not counting them out just yet either, because they showed that they can do this against the best teams in the world with that draw versus Spain. So where do you think this one plays out, Brad?
10: Yeah, look, I think Uruguay has the players to get this thing done, and they have to get a result today. And if they do, they'll kind of seal the group with Spain most likely. I just think that Cape Verde, if they come out and play a 4-5-1, 5-4-1, they're going to make it difficult against Uruguay as well. And we'll go over. Uruguay's going to have to make some changes, and they will in that lineup, because they know they have to play a more attacking style. They have to take chances today. They have to stretch a defense and really unorganize a team that did really well against Spain in the first match.
11: Well, they're playing with house money, right? Cape Verde, right? Everybody wants the darling, wants to see a team come through and do something special. And Uruguay has a tremendous history in the World Cup, dating back to the 1930, right? So, and there's a fun story in their goalkeeper, 40 years old,
9: right?
11: His mother couldn't get in for the first game. Now she's here for the second game. And I think we all love to see those kind of fun stories. But they don't have the pressure's not on them. The pressure's on Uruguay.
10: They know that they might not get a win against Uruguay, but let's not forget, 8 third-place teams advance.
9: Right.
10: So they got a tie. Then they get another tie. If they have a decent result against Saudi Arabia, they can end up with 5 points in this group, or 3 points, which will probably get them through to the next round. I think that's how they're thinking right now. Let's give ourselves the best chance. Like you said, playing with house money, but also tactically aware of the situation that they're in.
11: Yeah, and they're looking at a Saudi Arabia team that's down right now, right?
9: Yes.
11: So if they can get a result today and go into that one, I'm with you, Brett, and I would love to see Cape Verde go through.
9: Well, and they just played the hardest game in their group first, right? So, and they got the result that they needed in that one, so they can really take some confidence from that coming into this game against Uruguay, who also struggled in their first game versus Saudi Arabia as well. So there's a lot of kind of mind games, as you guys are kind of mentioning. With that, let's turn our focus on this one as we take a look at the lineups, and they're brought to you by Fox One. The excitement of the FIFA World Cup is now streaming live on Fox One, the official English streaming platform to catch every unforgettable moment. Fox One brings the action straight to your screen so you never miss a goal. Download Fox One and experience the FIFA World Cup live. Brad, who are Uruguay throwing out there?
10: We're going to see 3 changes tonight from the first game, which tells me they have to get out and attack more. The coach wasn't happy. Bielsa wasn't happy in the first game. So Muslera in goal, Varela, Caceres, Oliveira, and Sanabria in back, who plays in Major League Soccer for Real Salt Lake. And then you've got Ugarte, Bentancur, and Valverde, the 3 in the midfield. I mean, Real Madrid, Tottenham, Manchester United. You'd think just with those 3, they're going to run the midfield. Araujo on the left, Canobio on the right, and Viñas coming in for Nunez up top. The key here is, look, Canobio, all the subs here have a combined less than 30 caps.
9: Wow.
10: And so that tells me this coach is now leaning on those youngsters to get the job done. A little bit naive, a little bit more willing to take chances, make mistakes. This isn't a Uruguay team that had Forlan and Suarez up top that were for sure goal scorers every tournament that they showed up and showed out, made deep runs. So Bielsa's having to make some moves on this chessboard for Uruguay.
9: All right, what about Cape Verde coach Peter Fewing?
11: Well, first, the 40-year-old goalkeeper, again, his mother has made it through, so she'll be watching, and I love that part of it. So in goal, Vozinha. On the right, Morera, Lopez in the middle with Borghese, Gabral on the left. Pina is in the middle. He's going to sit right in front of the back 4. Mendez, Arcano, Monteiro in the middle, Rodriguez on the left, and then Benchmol up front.
9: Yeah, should be an interesting one, because you mentioned the story, and let's talk about that for a quick second here. The mother of Vozinha, who originally was not planning on coming to the World Cup because visa expenses were too much, and because of the story and everything that happened in the first game, that gets waived, and now she just arrived in the country yesterday, and she's able to be at this game today.
10: Yeah, it's a fantastic opportunity. I've played in a lot of these games, and only once I can remember my mom traveling to to Holland and Germany to watch us play the Dutch and in Germany. And lucky enough, we won both games, 4-3 against Holland, and then 2-1 started that game against Germany. And I'll always remember those moments of
9: cool.
10: your family member yeah. able to travel overseas and see you in a different setting
9: yeah.
10: and a different style and a different country culture, everything that gets wrapped around it. But this is a World Cup. For her to watch her son at 40 years old starting in a World Cup game and just had a blinder of a game against
9: yeah.
10: Spain, man, what another great opportunity, and it will be emotional for both of them today.
11: Well, we know it with the Roldan family here that we see, right? Caesar and Anna, they're just so fired up to see their kid, and it's a beautiful thing. And I mean, these World Cups are magical, and when you can share them with your family. I was thinking about that, Brad, with your mother there. I can just see her just screaming, "That's my boy," right?
9: Yeah.
11: You know, it's awesome. That's a wonderful thing. So, and that, it's funny what elevates you as a player.
9: Right.
11: It's yeah. funny.
10: You're playing for something. When you play this game, you have to play for something.
11: Yeah.
10: And number one is usually almost family. I used to bring the guys together as a captain and say, hey, you have to play for something today. I don't care if it's money, it's clout, or it's family. But most importantly, let's play for the people who got us to this moment.
11: Yeah, it's a beautiful thing.
9: Yeah, and that's what makes these World Cups so special, because sometimes it can be for your country as well, right? You're putting on...
11: Well, let's hope.
9: Yeah, exactly.
11: I think we're seeing that with the U.S.
9: Yes.
11: I think we're seeing Pochettino just... I think he is... becoming American, right? He got very excited. His quotes after the game, he was so excited about what he's learning about our country.
9: Right.
11: Right. And the enthusiasm. And I've said it almost every single broadcast about the miracle on ice.
9: Yeah.
11: But he's embracing that. And it's and it's making his players buy in even more.
9: Yeah. And you love to see that. It's what these big tournaments, international tournaments, are all about when you're playing for your country. That's just what makes the World Cup so special. Let's take a look at our players to watch. Coming up next, you're listening to the 2026 FIFA World Cup on iHeartRadio.
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0: Welcome back to iHeartRadio's coverage of the 2026 FIFA World Cup. My name is Anderson Hurst, joined by Brad Evans, Pete Fleming. We take you all the way to kickoff between Uruguay and Cape Verde in Miami. Should be a good one. Both teams looking to build off of results from the first match. 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Brad Evans, who are you picking for your player to watch today?
1: Yeah, look, this is a Uruguay team that normally you see changes in a lineup when you get trounced by a team. You got to make some subs. What happened against Saudi Arabia? 1-1 draw, 27 shots, double the amount of passes as Saudi Arabia, but it was the inability to unlock the defense. And so for those subs to come into the game, Sanabria, Canovio, and Vinas up top, they're going to have to be game changers. But for me, it's Valverde. There's a reason. 400 games at Real Madrid. It's because he knows how to do it in big moments. They have to take chances in this game. Last game, 612 passes to 322. Well, take away 100 of those. Give me 100 through balls that are going to potentially unlock this defense today. He's going to have to be the main link for them to unlock this, what will be a Cape Verde defense that's proven to be pretty staunch.
2: On the other side, if it works, don't change it.
0: Right.
2: And so the same for Cape Verde. They go out with a similar lineup and healthy. And so they've just got to do the same thing. It's the same script, right? And we're seeing this. We've seen it every single day. A team that's got lesser talent, lesser experience, they just have to sit back and defend and hold on and maybe hope for the counterattack, maybe hope for the restart.
0: Yeah, I think. And so who's your player to watch for this one?
2: For me,
0: yes.
2: So it's, you know, I rarely pick goalkeepers when we're doing our Sounders broadcast. I rarely pick the goalkeeper, but I'm going for the third day in a row. I went with Room with a Carousel, and then which worked, right? And then Placide with Haiti, which didn't work. So I'm going to try.
1: Two for three.
2: I'm going to Vozinha, the goalkeeper. I'm going to go with him, and hopefully we can be at 66%, not 33%.
0: Yeah, that's fair. I mean, when you have these smaller countries, the underdog story, we've talked about this before, going up against maybe someone with quite a bit more talent, you're going to need some magical performances, right? And, you know, you saw that in their first game against Spain. Hopefully he can, you know, follow that up with another one here.
1: Yeah, look, it's much like the U.S. Open Cup in the U.S., right? You play teams from lower divisions, and you would think, yes, you look at payrolls all you want, you look at their record in their own leagues, but as soon as the whistle blows, anything can happen in this game, and that's what makes it amazing. And there's often times where, you know, Major League Soccer teams struggle against lower division teams, and we saw this year with the U.S. Open Cup, USL teams advanced and beating MLS teams. Yes, it might not be a full strength lineup, but still, you have to get the job done on the day. And for these guys, especially for the three from Uruguay, they have to show why their transfer fees are, you know, $50 to $100 million. That's, you're showing your class on this day. And I just think Uruguay is going to come out and they're going to put in a solid performance.
2: 2011, coaching the Kitsap Pumas, PDL. We're playing your Seattle Sounders, round of 16 in the U.S. Open Cup. Our budget was $36,000 for players. Yours was a lot more.
1: Yeah, salary cap was probably $5 million at that point, plus DPs. Yeah. So it's a significant difference, but it still provided a really tough challenge for us.
2: Yeah.
1: Right? You show up on any day. You guys came out. It's your World Cup in that moment.
2: Absolutely.
1: Uruguay's been there before. They've lifted the trophy. But for Cape Verde, to your point, every game could be the last game that they'll ever play in a World Cup. And that's how they're going to come out. And that's how they did come out against Spain.
2: And those teams are dangerous. When you're playing against those teams, they have, again, house money, nothing to lose, right? Defend. It does not have to be pretty. They don't have to make this a pretty game. They just have to get the result.
0: Yeah, for Uruguay, do they almost feel more urgency than they maybe should at this point because of, you know, they struggled against Saudi Arabia. Saudi Arabia then gets trounced by Spain. So they're now looking at this group being like, okay, the door is open for us to take that second spot. And we saw that Cape Verde can, you know, frustrate one of the best teams in the world. That's not going to be us today.
1: Yeah, but look, Cape Verde's going into a game, first ever World Cup. The players are playing like it is their last game ever. I don't know if they can bring that same energy and replicate it in this game. As this tournament goes on, this is where the substitutes start to shine. This is where players of quality come off the bench. Cape Verde doesn't have it as much as Uruguay does. And so for them, I think they're going to face a team today that Is Uruguay desperate at this point? I don't think so. Okay. I just think that they're thinking, we can do better than what we did. And you better believe Bielsa. He's coached a number of top teams in the world. It was probably a tough week of training for those guys and some tough decisions. Darwin Nunez not starting. It's tough to go and tell a guy like that who was at Liverpool for a number of years, a top striker now in Saudi Arabia, to say, hey, that wasn't good enough. You're going to sit on the bench. So he's sending a message to his team. And he'll stick with this group in the final game, too, if they get a result tonight.
2: I think you're right. I think that's a great call from a coach. You put a guy like Nunez down and everybody says, oh boy, we mean business, right? And so it's a serious decision. They need to do today what Japan did last night to Tunisia, right? They came out early goal, 2 minutes in. They get a second goal before the half. Very professional. They stayed on task. Second half, 60th minute, another goal. 89th, 90th minute, they get the fourth goal. And they were very methodical, very organized, very focused. And Tunisia tried to rattle them a little bit. They were not phased it anyway.
0: Yeah, and I'll even kind of not one up, but add to that, they need to not do what Ecuador did yesterday against Curaçao, where they didn't put their chances away, right? So they've seen kind of both sides of that. We'll come back, get the keys to the match here as we lead you up to kickoff between Uruguay and Cape Verde. Coming up soon, you're listening to the 2026 FIFA World Cup on iHeartRadio.
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0: Welcome back to iHeartRadio's coverage of the 2026 FIFA World Cup. Anderson Hurst, Brad Evans, Pete Fielding with you, taking you all the way to kickoff in Miami between Uruguay and Cape Verde. Let's get our keys to the match in this one. Former U.S. Men's National Team member Brad Evans, what's your key to this one?
1: Off to a hot start. We've seen so far in this tournament, if you score early, you're going to win the game. That's pretty much how it's been breaking down, because you can go into a little bit of a shell, invite the other team. That's what Uruguay's going to want to do. They want to invite Cape Verde to come forward. As we advance in this tournament, teams are going to have to start picking up points. So if Uruguay gets on the score sheet early, it'll draw out Cape Verde, and that's when they can catch them on the counterattack. But for me, it's about overlapping runs. 4-2-3-1, get your fullbacks forward, get them involved with the game, run their legs off, make your subs when you can. You get five of them, and you get a water break in every single half. Why not? Yeah. Push, and push until you can't run anymore. And it's that near post run from Vinicius. It's got to be on every time. We just saw in the stands Luis Suarez, the king of the near post run. And you might have to channel a little bit of Suarez today with a little bit of bite if you want to advance.
2: If you are Cape Verde, you need to sit back and absorb. And you're right, Brad. You got to survive the first 5 minutes if you're Cape Verde. And then you got to survive the next 5 minutes. And you have to do it. You have to go in that kind of mindset. 5 minutes at a time. Play for the occasional counterattack. The wings as well. Mendes, Rodriguez, if they can get Benchimol some quality service inside the box. Hopefully he can find the back of the net. And then Vozinha has to stand on his head again. He had 8 saves in the last one against Spain. Last night we saw Room with 16 saves, right?
1: Tying a record.
2: Yeah, tying Timmy Howard so of the U.S. So they've got to really play great. But you really do have to go in the 5 minute. And actually, with these water breaks, you say, okay, let's get to the water break with a shutout, yep. Right? That's the first priority.
0: Yep, that should be a fun one. Cape Verde looking to follow up their good result versus Spain. Coming up next, kickoff is next. 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
9: Marcelo Bielsa coaching again in a World Cup, the third team he has coached
10: at this highest of levels. It is Cape Verde in the red and their

0: side. On the other side, Muslera had his birthday after the first game. Day after. This one could be more physical than the game against Spain. Shockingly, Cape Verde had only one foul committed.
1: There was another early foul on Uruguay. You talked about the physicality. This means even more, too, the second game. Everybody outside of Spain now, after winning their match earlier today, everybody was coming into this game day on just 1 point. A really tight group. And as we've mentioned, Uruguay wouldn't be happy with the first 45 minutes in that first game. So they need to get off to a good start, high energy, high tempo. The midfield three is always important, led by Valverde. Him pushing into the midfield is going to allow them to get a little bit more control with his ability on the ball, coming out of the midfield, driving movements.
0: Umbrella throw in. It's denied and cleared out. Still belongs to Uruguay, close to the halfway line. Second straight start for Varela. Jose Jimenez still not ready to go as a starter. He's normally at that right back spot. We have this call. Canobio is the player down.
1: It was gorgeous that looked like got a knee into the back of Canobio. Already a few hard challenges on this near side. Canobio being involved in two of them.
0: All the pressure tonight on Uruguay. They're the favorite team. Heavy favorites. If you go on all the data, not by game one, where Cape Verde shocked everybody with that 0-0 draw against Spain, who made up for it today, right? Yamal and others on the score sheet, it was all Spain.
1: What an incredible performance. Exactly what you want to see at a World Cup. The unity, the energy that Cape Verde brought to that game.
0: Ooh.
1: Yeah, that might be the first yellow card.
0: Sidney Lopes Cabral.
1: Again, if you're going to talk about the physicality, you need to just be cautious immediately. There's the yellow card, yep. And the red call.
0: Yeah.
1: This will make sure this doesn't continue. No rhythm in the first 5 minutes because it's been stopped. But regardless if you meant it, Lopes Cabral coming out of that left back position. There's the extremely late challenge.
0: So Bentancourt down. So due to yellow card accumulation, he is out for their last game. It's against Saudi Arabia in Houston. Headed out again, throw in for Uruguay. Varela, Cáceres, still wearing that face shield over a head injury he suffered before this tournament started. He goes with the long ball. The pickup there. Played wide by Valverde. Inner space. The attempted cutback goes out for a corner.
1: And there's a decisiveness that we talked about for Uruguay coming into this game. Immediately, sharper passes, better movement, little darting runs to try to get in behind, not allowing Cape Verde to get set defensively. What we see from this Uruguay team, just too slow in possession in their first game of this World Cup. Valverde again, the heart of it, starting that attack. And he's going to shift into those central areas to try to get on the end of this corner kick.
0: Gives way to Araujo. Maxi with the game tying goal in the first game. Inside it went, chasing it down. Verde couldn't come up with it. Cleared ahead. Rodriguez lost it, but it's recovered. Back to goal. Rosinha slicing that ball ahead. Off Varela. Canobio looking to turn. He's got help there. It's a late pass to Varela. Then the return will result in a throw-in for Uruguay.
1: On JP, just look where Uruguay is picking up the ball. The pressure is so much better than it was against Saudi Arabia. It's allowing them to pick up the ball much higher. And then it's quicker attacks because you don't have as far to go. Saudi Arabia is able to break the pressure, get a little bit of sustained pressure or possession higher up the field. And that forced Uruguay to have to go 90 yards or so to attack. Now it's only 30.

0: almost down the middle, over hit. Service, though, was appreciated because the pass was off target.
1: It was that previous opportunity. Vinyas is going to have an important role just to be active in that center forward position. He started out wide right in their first game, then pushed in the second half to that center forward. But just his movement, his ability to occupy a couple center backs was so important to them pinning in Saudi Arabia. That's going to be his role again tonight to alleviate some of the pressure, open up the wide channels.
0: Gozinha, long distance, halfway line, met there, sent back by Uruguay, and the offside flag is up on the long ball to Vinyas. He was in Darwin Nunez's spot. Nunez only played 45 minutes the other day, not effective. He had not scored now in 14 straight games, so not starting tonight.
1: I think a lot of that just had to do, too, with, yes, we understand that he hasn't been in the best form coming into this World Cup. Good movement there from Cape Verde to break that the pressure of the two front players for Uruguay. But Nunez just hasn't been in the best form, but the way they started that game didn't give them opportunities either.
0: So the cross by Vinyas on the late run. Sanabria, diving header attempt is denied. And then pushed wide to the right side. Moreira's pass blocked. Uruguay on the front foot. Vinyas cutting. Yeah. Long ball from Cape Verde. Patience might have been better there.
1: Yeah, Pico Lopez, excellent defending. Gets a big foot in, dispossesses. And you can see what they're going to try to do. Just stretch the game as much as possible. Gain a little bit of territory. But it's got to be a better ball than that. Otherwise, to the point that you made coming into this game, it's going to be a long night for them defending. They'll feel comfortable in this position, but they have to be able to find moments where they can keep a little bit more possession. Take the sting out of the game and allow them just to calm down the tempo a bit.
0: Bentancur leaves it. Sanabria. Bentancur. Back and forth they go. Ugarte down the middle. Late run. Played across. Off the block. Appeals for a handball. Varela. High and wide.
1: What a ball that is from Ugarte. And just look at his positioning. He's just dropping in to the back line. That's creating a three center back situation, allowing the outside backs to push forward. That's why Cape Verde is just pinned back defensively. But this ball is so world class. Just feathers right into the path there that allows him to go first time. Cape Verde does well enough to at least offset Uruguay in the attack and allow them to get a good look on frame. But wonderful build-up there, and Ugarte is going to be an important role tonight. So he just drops back and alleviates a little bit of pressure, gives himself a little bit more time.
0: There were appeals there for a handball. The offside flag did go up on it late. Long to the left side for Araujo. He tracks Moreira, who plays for the Columbus Crew of Major League Soccer. Cut up by Bentancur, and then Canovio. Left side. That leads to another Uruguay corner.
1: I thought they could have hit that first time instead of trying to loft it to the left for a better angle. Go first time, just let it drop. Hit it on the half volley. This is much better from Uruguay right now. Cape Verde just needs to do well defensively and then find moments where they can settle themselves down, get out of their own half.
0: Taken by Araujo, who had five chances created in that game against Saudi Arabia. An outswinging ball headed back towards goal, cleared away by Cape Verde, but it's still in the box. Second ball won by Uruguay. Back and forth headers as the battles continue. Cape Verde escapes. Where's the next ball going? It's blocked by Varela. They had a chance to get some numbers forward with a cleaner touch.
1: The pace right now is just a bit too much.
0: Gianni Infantino, the leader of FIFA, has been at many of the games, if not most so far, at this one tonight in Miami. In the space on the ball for Montero. Then Shimon leaves it off. Rodriguez, 11 in red for Cape Verde. Sending it in the box. It's denied off his own player,
1: yeah.
0: His own teammate. Unfortunate.
1: Needed to hear the voice behind him because there's a better option as the run was slicing into the 18-yard box. But all of that starts from Montero, just understanding where the pressure's coming from, lets it ride between his legs, and then they break out quickly.
0: Cape Verde already has more fouls in the first minutes of this game, right? The first almost 13 than they had in 90 against Spain, which, as we said before, was a remarkably low one. Varela getting it back from Canoviel. Those two were very effective on the right side. Last week here in Miami, second straight time Uruguay has played in this stadium. It's cut off there and saved, kept it nicely. DNA Borges pass, oh, he gave it away. But right back to the goalkeeper, Bozinha. Bozinha went from an unknown to what, Lori? 14 million social media followers? Hope he's found a way to monetize that. That's a big jump.
1: Great turn.
0: Rodriguez. One of the lineup changes for Cape Verde. The lineup changes that they made were to help the offense. Here's Montero into the box. It's a nice ball in, but denied. Kept alive. Pina.
1: That's going to be a late foul, yep.
0: Ooh. Advantage. Numbers forward. Canovio. In a space. Quick shot taken was wide of Bozinha.
1: It's the right call to allow that play on. But Valverde's nose that has to be in the back of the net. Excellent. The right decision. The right pass. Just comes across him at the last second. There's the initial move from Rodriguez. We're already seeing glimpses from Cape Verde of their individual quality. But it's about just slowing it down a little bit more to give themselves time. And there's the previous opportunity for Valverde's right there. Just doesn't quite get the touch right. Goes across his body a bit too much. He has to come across it. Slices through it. Pulls it just wide. But you see how quick they can break out and the right decisions. A 3-v-2 situation in favor of Uruguay.
0: Ball turned over quickly again. Coming up after our match, we continue on with New Zealand versus Egypt. That match is right after ours here on FS1. In a space here again. Left side. Ball cut across. And again, it's cleared out. Well, this is better for Uruguay. This is a much better start than a week ago today.
1: And those diagonal balls are causing some problems right now defensively for Cape Verde. The only thing for Uruguay is just to understand that the space is there. They can go quickly because of the weight of the pass on the diagonal ball. They have to commit themselves to get into the 6-yard box, get beyond their defenders. Regardless, another opportunity off the corner kick.
0: Canovio and Vinas among the targets for Araujo. Driven ball back post. Grabbed by Bozinha. Long ball ahead. Again, given up too easily. You'd like to see Cape Verde settle with some more possession here. Otherwise, they're chasing this game.
1: It is about finding balance for them, because they're going to feel comfortable going quickly. They have the individual talent to take on in those 1v1 situations. But they have to find the balance of putting their foot on it, allowing for others to come out of their defensive posture, and then force Uruguay to have to defend a bit themselves. Because otherwise, every single attack is going to be 60, 70 yards, much like we spoke about for Uruguay against Saudi Arabia in that first half.
0: Ball was overhit. Belongs to Cape Verde, one of four nations to make their World Cup debut. Marcelo Bielsa will be criticized heavily if this team doesn't go far, at least in the knockout stage. Right now, the group is all up for grabs, but Spain did themselves a favor today with their win over Saudi Arabia. So they're on top of the group as we speak. Winner tonight, though, gets in a second place off Varela. Goal kick, Bozinha. Well, Arsene Wenger among those in attendance. Risto Stoichkov. And fans in the stands reacting to that group. It's hard to pick out faces when you're looking at four of them at once, isn't it? At least it is for me. I got two of them. I'm half.
1: I'm always waiting for you. Is he going to get it?
0: I got half. I was waiting for you to give me the other half. It's Cape Verde in their own half. Breaking out of the back. That one was blocked. A high boot there from Canobio. He gets around Lopez Cabral, but he's going to get called for that.
1: And that's going to continue to be a really interesting matchup. Canobio versus Lopez Cabral. Both players already gotten into it. And physicality between the both of them. But that positioning right there from Lopez Cabral, just to make sure that Canobio can't get behind him in a better position to go straight to goal.
0: Another long ball. Those are very hopeful. Intended for Ryan Mensch. Today for their captain, Mensch. It's his 100th cap. He's goalless in his last 10. He scored 22 goals for his country. Laid off by Montero. Some holding going on there as it's played back by Lopez Cabral. To Vozinha. Third smallest nation to ever play in a World Cup. We had the smallest one last night. Curaçao scoreless against Ecuador in Kansas City. All the way upfield. And that last trip, couldn't hear the whistle. But you could see the card come out.
1: It's a really smart play so far right now from Cape Verde, because they're just waiting and inviting the pressure, and as soon as they can, here's the individual ability to just beat players, and then they're breaking out. And the last thing right now Uruguay wants to do is have to track these players 50 yards. So smart play, and then immediately they change tempo to get beyond and put themselves up to draw the foul, and now what could be a dangerous free kick. It's an interesting position, just straight down the midfield. So you can either set yourself up wide to then go for a cross that sliced across the 18-yard box, or just a little lofted ball in behind.
0: A lot of time here to discuss this for Cape Verde. This from about 35 or so yards away. Backing it up, Lopez Cabral.
1: Himself.
0: Driven instead. Whoa! Cape Verde with a stunner. Pina and others celebrate. In that celebration, we saw Rosinha's mother, Anna, joining in it. It's their first World Cup goal. They lead.
1: Just incredible for Cape Verde. They weathered the storm already defensively, but then they pick their moments, when to go, when to change tempo. They draw the foul, but this is just such individual quality. Why not go yourself after the performance you put in against Spain in your first game? Loads of confidence, and it's just screened at the last second. The job doesn't do its wall. They separate. Muslera doesn't see it till the last second, but that skip right there to keep it low, right before the dive from Muslera that finds the back of the net. Excellent strike to find that bottom corner to keep it low. Incredible start to this game for Cape Verde.
0: He almost got it. Muslera was in the full stretch. Well, the majority of the fans here were rooting for Uruguay, but you can see Cape Verde has a lot of support here. A lot more than we thought when we walked the concourse. Yeah.
1: And we've said a few different times, really, those first games can set the trajectory of the rest of this tournament for you. Just building off of that, that is certainly what Cape Verde has done use the momentum to be able to get into that position for that free kick, but it's so wonderfully struck. It's just about taking your moments in these situations where it does matter most.
0: Into the box it comes, and that's cleared away. Realistically, a goal against the run of play as Ugarte has it from distance. Wide to Varela. Kept it in play. Nice job back to Canobio. Casares squaring it. Oliveira, 30 yards out. Ugarte, pressure on the ball from Cape Verde. Oliveira went wide. Sanabria drops it back. Bentancur, that's deflected. And it should be another Uruguay corner.
1: Well, Uruguay has been in this position before, so they're going to be accustomed to what it takes, just moving the ball, cycling it side to side, making sure that the tempo is high. But they have to be able to create the width as they go short here, trying to catch out Cape Verde.
0: Outside the box. One cross fails. It comes back out from 20 yards out. Deflected ball. Muzini came out to get it. Couldn't get there, but it's cleared out anyway.
1: Well, they're calling for a handball. We'll see exactly what happens in this situation. It's tough for us to see at that angle, but the hesitation initially, it's a good no call. He keeps his hand near his body, just trying to get away from it the last second. But that little hesitation to be able to break free and get that shot off is what's going to be important. Bait the first defender, give yourself a little bit more time because there's loads of players right now inside the 18-yard box pinned back defensively.
0: He's going to take his match break here. What a stunner here on Fox. A goal by Pena has given Cape Verde the lead. It came on this free kick. Coming back with more from Miami.
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0: Well, our match break is just about over, but Lori, for those tuning in and they see this score and they're blinking their eyes because they think there's a mistake, what have they missed?
1: They have missed an incredible finish, a credible strike from Pena for Cape Verde, but they've also missed the fact that this Cape Verde team is incredibly adaptive. They have been able to change the formation when needed against Spain. They've done that tonight so far against Uruguay. The ability to drop players back on the back line just to create a little bit more comfort, but then also send players forward, go 1v1. They drew the foul off of that exact play. and then struck when they needed it. So just incredible start to this game. Uruguay has had the majority of the possession, better of the chances, but it doesn't matter because the scoreline will say that Cape Verde is up 1-0.
0: Cape Verde has scored their first ever World Cup goal, and they have their first ever lead at the World Cup thanks to Pino's goal, his fourth international goal, and obviously his first at a World Cup. Sanabria from Real Salt Lake of Major League Soccer will take the throw in. Gets it in long into the box. And then it's driven wide. That had some power to it.
1: And that's Valverde. He's the player that they need to find another level. His just ability to shoot from those moments, long distance, but also the final pass that he can complete. This is going to be a fantastic look. Just drops to him perfectly, right in between the two defenders. Just can't get it to dip in time to find that top corner, but he has the capability.
0: Oliveira goes back to his own goalkeeper. Muslera, fortunately for Oliveira, was in a right spot. That was Montero who won it back. And he gets it back from Borges. Pico Lopez to the right. Moreira. And that's going to be knocked out of play for a Cape Verde throw in. And the score against Spain was a surprise. That was after 90 minutes. We're still in the first half here, but the underdogs lead. Ball is cleared ahead. Lopez Cabral on a yellow card. Has to miss the next game. Final game in the group stage. Pressure on the ball. Well done, though, by Cape Verde to find Montero. He tries to draw a foul. Still does. Can't draw it. Canovio lost it. Cleared up the wing. And two players holding on to one another. Referee just let play go on. Again, risky back to Muslera, who clears. Varela back to Muslera. Cape Verde looks pretty confident here.
1: They certainly do, and they should. Again, after that first performance that they put in defensively and now building into the attack at different times, but any time it looks like Uruguay is going to get a little bit more time on the ball, immediately a foot comes in, dispossesses. And we're seeing it right now, just their ability to adapt. They got five on the back line, overloading the midfield. So the space in the wide areas is going to be incredibly important for Uruguay. But it comes down to their movement off the ball and in possession. Keep the ball moving quickly.
0: Valverde tried to do just that, but it's taken away. Rodriguez passed back. Montero, too fancy there. And then you could hear both players in that collision. The foul's going to go against Uruguay.
1: Well, Montero's already played a significant role in the midfield for Cape Verde, whether just being an outlet centrally to alleviate some of the pressure immediately from Uruguay on their back line, or in those moments right there, just drawing the foul. And this is going to be important for Cape Verde throughout this game, just to slow things down. You see immediately, bottom of your screen, happy with that. Even if you just play it out of bounds, they can get back, get compact with their shape, narrow the field as much as possible.
0: A throw-in when play resumes. Droella. Wanted Canovio. Massive triple header on Fox tomorrow. Argentina versus Austria, France versus Iraq, Norway versus Senegal. Coverage begins at 12 p.m. Eastern, 9 a.m. Pacific tomorrow on Fox. Messi, Mbappe, Haaland. Need we say more? All in form at this World Cup. It's cleared away as well. A solid block of red, a sea of red that Uruguay was trying to penetrate.
1: We're going to see that quite a bit throughout this match.
0: Oliveira Ugarte from Manchester United. Loretta. Cáceres. Oliveira. Lifting one long, Varela towards goal. Second ball. That was Ugarte. And it's going to go wide. Rosinha will put it back into play.
1: We've seen a few different times on that far side. Sanabria just trying to make some runs in behind.
0: Look who's in the house. We saw him earlier. And nobody's looking at the scoreboard right now, because when his face showed up on the scoreboard a while ago, he got a huge ovation.
1: As he should. And head in his hands right now. Imagine not incredibly happy with the performance in this first half, finding themselves down 1-0, but still loads of time to play. I was just making the point about Sanabria, and when you have a team that sits back and gets numbers back behind the ball, as we've seen at different times for Cape Verde, dispossessing the midfield. Ooh,
0: off the turnover, Justin Benchimol looking for a second goal. Back to Muslera.
1: Wrong decision.
0: Yeah.
1: Had to go to his right. With how loud the stadium is, I'm not sure he heard or could see that the player was coming in on the right-hand side overlapping.
0: You would have really heard loud if they scored a second goal. Oliveira. Ugarte showing for it. Going forward. Cáceres fires it. That's wide of Ozinha. One would think, Lori, it's going to be tough to beat Bozinha from distance based on what we've seen in this World Cup.
1: Well, Cape Verde just does such a good job of screening the back line, making sure they commit numbers. And you have Bozinha and his quality, but also his experience right behind them, leading the way, vocal leader. So important in these moments as well, because they are playing freely. This team has a lot of joy, a lot of energy behind them, and since getting that opening goal, coming out of the defensive shell when needed, trying to attack a little bit more.
0: Instead, it's Uruguay that has to chase the game. All the way back to goal. Rosinha. Right up the middle. That was an easy entry. And it allows Cape Verde to break. Dine Borges. Needed to be more accurate with that ball. Fighting to try to win it again, but Uruguay breaks out. Ugarte to the left. Araujo. Cáceres. Oh. Sent wide by Valverde, who's deeper. That's given away. It could have been a foul. Play on. We'll assume that was verbally. I didn't see a signal. Left sideline. Here they come again with Lopes Cabral. Oh, that's a frustrating foul for Canobio.
1: Lopes Cabral has gotten the better of Canobio. Hasn't nearly had the impact that he had in the second half versus Saudi Arabia. And it's a lot to do with number 13 for Cape Verde, just getting tight, his body position to stay low and shield off Canobio. But this entire play, to be able to break out on this near side, starts with him just being able to screen the back line. There's no answer right now for Uruguay to be able to break that down and not finding the wide areas quickly enough. So Cape Verde just stepping in and then looking to the far side.
0: Game one, the defense stood out. Offense has been the better in this opening half, in their second game. They made changes to get some better attacking players on, and it has paid off, even though the goal was against the run of play. We have seen some good moments from Cape Verde in red. Here's another moment, perhaps. Montero, good on the dribble, maybe over-dribbling it. No foul given there. Looked like one from upstairs. And Uruguay can't break. Montero catching up to it. Rodriguez slipping it through. What a ball that was. Cleared away. Settled by Peña. This is better from Cape Verde. Keeping the ball. Back to the calmness of Bozinha. Anshu. Blasted away by Casares, and that goes out. Uruguay frustrated, you can see it, not connecting their passes.
1: The individual pressure from Cape Verde, as soon as there's a loose ball, they're making sure they get there first, or at least putting Uruguay under pressure so they can't collect it easily and then play out the other side or just connect their passes. Pressure's coming so quick. It's uncomfortable right now for Uruguay, especially when they're a little bit stretched defensively.
0: Lopez Cabral drives it. Punched away one-handed by Muslera.
1: And that ball hung up in the air, yeah. JP. Just whipped in with pace, but also just a enough texture on it to be able to hang to that far post, and just tries to connect with it. But great touch there in the end from Muslera, just to be able to make sure that nothing connects on that far post. Looks like it was Benchimol at the end.
0: Corner for Cape Verde. Their first that Muslera must face. Driven in and hits side netting. That's a wasted corner. Lopez Cabral and Montero were over there. Casares. 39th minute. Cape Verde looking for another upset.
1: Yeah, and just thinking about the weak points of Uruguay. Defending set pieces has been one of them coming into this tournament, also against Saudi Arabia. So that is an area that Cape Verde, if they get those chances, are going to want to capitalize on. Wasted opportunity. They're doing such a good job of just keeping a little bit more possession, calming things down for them.
0: Varela, open. Back to Casares. Olivera. Bentancur. Canobio. Bending ball in. Headed high and wide. That was better to get at least a chance at goal.
1: Oh, and those are the types of services that can beat Cape Verde defensively. Time and space out wide. Look at the positioning. Just commits himself to stay in the wide channel, and then you can time the runs off of that. Owen picks up the players in the box, but the timing of that header just off in the end.
0: Uruguay, 8 shots, 0 on target. Rough first half for a team that we thought got off to a pretty good start. Last touch by, oh, I thought it was Canobio. It was. Yep. Go in for Lopez Cabral. Cabrera. It's behind. A nice deflection, but Uruguay can't capitalize and it's cleared away. Settled by Olivera. Halfway line game. Bentancur, Canobio, Varela, trying to stretch that Cape Verde defense.
1: And that's what it takes, JP. Just have to be committed.
0: Into the box it comes, a high flick. Second ball, Cape Verde dealt with it well. Ugarte lost it there, but Uruguay recovers. Varela. Canobio sliding it back on the right side. Bentancur drawing pressure. Has to come all the way back to Casares. Olivera. 42nd minute. Wide for Sanabria. Soft touch there. Kept alive by Vinas. Towards Sanabria. Steven Moreira is after it and was able to move it away.
1: Conju for Cape Verde, just slow to get up right of your screen in the mix of the sea of red players. Moving gingerly right now.
0: Pushed wide by Ugarte. Sanabria, it's the left back playing way up high right now. Cáceres from distance again. Rodriguez clears. Justin Benchimol tried to get a hold of that one, but could not. 43rd minute. Uruguay trailing here in Miami. Morella. Again from distance. Wide for Canoviel. Help coming. He tries to go into the middle, looking for a give and go, but his pass was off. Ugarte, oh, frustrated, missed on the tackle. They saw Muslera off the line.
1: Yeah, you do all that work.
0: Crazy.
1: Yeah, they do all of that work. Excellent job. They're waiting for those little combinations right on top of the 18-yard box from Uruguay. It does look like Arkon Ju is still down.
0: Down that left sideline. Ball was cut back. And in the box from Sanabria. Off the post. Rebound. Davi had a goal. 1-1. Ah, the Ujo. No flag.

0: And this is exactly why you have to make better decisions when you are in possession, because that wild attempt from distance disrupts and doesn't allow for Cape Verde to be able to get back into the shape just to make it predictable for themselves. And then Uruguay, who has been in this position before, is just going to try to cause any sort of chaos. You can see these players. Vinicius is helping out Arconju and then just immediately leaves him to get himself in a much better position to attack. But that little ball back drives out the entire back line of Cape Verde, forces them to come out of their shape, and then you overload with numbers, misplaced, but the commitment to get on the end of it, to get a little bit of luck with that ball off the post. But Araujo, the first one to get there, commits himself, needs just to keep it on frame. But the timing of this goal as well is perfect for Uruguay.
1: They had to get it right before the half ended. Cape Verde concerned about an injured player as well, but Araujo has been their best player, production-wise anyway, not just with the goals, but with the chances he's been creating in the two games.
0: And against the quality of a team like Uruguay, that's why you have to have better decisions. You beat the pressure, you take on two players, but the decision to try to beat Muslera from distance is just, at this point in time, when you have the lead late in the first half, you cannot give up the ball so easily. Force Uruguay to have to make decisions, pin them back, just keep possession to see this half out. Instead, they give it up, and then they're in disarray defensively.
1: They are checking something. The referee is with VAR. Saw him pointing to the headset. Not letting play resume yet. Slow walk back towards the circle where we'll see if it does go to a review. It's going to be the reason for this holdup. And maybe a change as well due to injury. That's unfortunate. Giving up a goal, then losing a player as well for Cape Verde. Deroy Duarte will come in for Akanju, who was getting help from Vinicius in the show of good sportsmanship. But once that play went back upfield,
0: no doubt.
1: Vinicius says, the heck with that.
0: Yeah, exactly. Unexpected as well.
1: He is coming off now. Akanju was an injured player.
0: There is some miscommunication. Duarte looked like he was going back to the bench to put on his penny.
1: Did he not have permission to go on? Well, they've ruled it a goal. We'll see about stoppage time.
0: But right now, Cape Verde playing with just 10 players.
1: Yeah. 5 minutes of stoppage time to be put on the board. What a half. Let's see who has the better next 5 minutes to take some momentum into the locker room at halftime. Uruguay will push it towards Sanabria. Cut off there. Moreira's pass ahead. Mensch. Back to Moreira. Another dangerous ball, but they get away with it. Good skill work. Then Montero will find the open player. Left sideline. Lopez Cabral. Akanju wants back in.
0: And their final efforts right now, just letting them down with the decision making. No sense in playing a big ball over because you just give it right back to Uruguay. But they're doing a really good job, as we are going to see. Akanju just come back onto the field. Not going to be substituted late in this first half.
1: Interesting.
0: But
1: yeah.
0: They're doing a good job, Cape Verde, of using the pressure, especially in the midfield of Uruguay, to their advantage. And there's space between the lines. Just playing around them, finding the other side, but getting that final effort, just not what they want it to be.
1: Ugarte. Uruguay keeping possession. Out to Cáceres. Roela Oliveira. In the fourth minute of stoppage time. Of a minimum of five. Sanabria, cutting ball. End line pass from Araujo. Peña tries to escape. Peña, but it's blocked. Uruguay looking for more before the halftime whistle. That's deflected. Player down on the box for Uruguay as the ball is cleared the other way.
0: We've been watching the movement of Vinicius the majority of this first half. And even though he's not getting a ton of touches, just his movement. We saw that in the second half in their first game as well. His movement to occupy a couple of center backs, those types of runs. Well defended in the end, just cuts across him. Didn't look like a foul to me. But those types of runs that occupy defenders just opens up space for the midfield for Uruguay. That's going to be important as this game goes on. It doesn't have to be big movements, just change in tempo to create the space.
1: That was good movement. Here's Bentancur into the middle. Valverde squaring it. Contact there. Uruguay keeping possession. Outside the box, driven in. Cleared out on the diving header. James Corden and the After Hours crew on Fox tonight for another nightly wrap-up of today's World Cup action. Special guests, Thierry Henry and U.S. national team defender Alex Freeman into the box. Oh!

0: Well, if you lose your focus, give any sort of time and space to this Uruguay team, they are going to make you punish, because we have said this throughout this first half. They've done such a good job of overloading the back line. They commit numbers forward. There's a great picture of it. No pressure on the ball. But it's that movement right there just to push the back line of Cape Verde back. They don't track their runners. Easiest goal that you're going to get as a front runner in this World Cup right there. Just a little tap in from Canovio. This movement from outside to in. Wonderfully placed. And what an important goal this is. We set the first goal to tie this game late in the first half. Well, that one puts them in the lead going into halftime.
1: Uruguay now on top for the first time in this World Cup, actually. Come from behind against Saudi Arabia. We're past the 5 minutes of stoppage time, well past it. So I'm not sure how much is left. Quick thought on this first half?
0: Wow.
1: Quicker.
0: Well, what a treat.
1: Quicker.
0: What a treat it's been for us. And Cape Verde continues to show off. Show us why they're here. But at the same time, Uruguay has been in this position, the quality that they have. They've stayed patient when they needed it. Two huge goals in the most important time to see this first half out, and potentially nothing else happens, find their way up in this first half headed into halftime. So important.
1: Ugarte to the left with that pass. Game-changing goal by Canovio. A sub last game, a starter tonight, and one can speculate starter in game three. And they have to take on Spain next week in Guadalajara. Cáceres. Ugarte. Right up the middle. Denied. Back the other way. Aranshu. He looked like he was coming out. Duarte looked like he was coming in. Inner space for Rodriguez, who is shielded by Cáceres.
0: And this is what we're going to have to see in that second half from Cape Verde coming out of the defensive half. And imagine there's parts of this where it deflates this team. They could have gone up 1-0, didn't see this half out. Now they have to go into halftime thinking about how they're going to adjust being down.
1: 2-1 in favor of Uruguay. We're going to the studio. Pete Muhlenstein, Mikel Giannobbi, Thiago Alcantara, and Javier Chicharito Hernandez to talk about this first half.
2: FIFA World.
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6: Well, looked like we were on our way to another historic result as Cape Verde took the 1-0 lead with a banger of a free kick. But Uruguay shows its quality in the last few minutes right before halftime. They get two goals, one right before stoppage time and then one during stoppage time to take the 2-1 lead going into halftime and kind of get their World Cup energy jolted here in their second game of the tournament. Anderson Hurst, former U.S. men's national team member Brad Evans, three-time national champion head coach Peter Fewing is with us. We are your coverage for iHeartRadio's 2026 FIFA World Cup broadcast. 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Brad, it was a good start for Cape Verde.
7: Yeah, great start for Cape Verde. Look, they came out, they pressed. I mean, possession-wise, they're right in it right now. And save for a couple mistakes, this team could have been 1-0 going into halftime. And, you know, we'll talk about the goals, but to go up 1-0 against Uruguay, that kind of lit a fire underneath Uruguay. And they really came out and pressed. Diagonal balls were on, overlapping runs, swinging the ball into the box, shots from distance, ultimately getting corner kicks. That's the pressure you didn't see from Uruguay in the first game against Saudi Arabia. So credit to them. Look, a little bit of bite. Canobio is the one who came out and almost Suarez, like he provides that challenge. He wants to get into challenges. He wants to play off the emotions of the other team. And I think that's why he was subbed into this game. He's trying to make a statement for Bielsa, the coach. And you could see Bielsa sitting on the sideline wondering what is going on with my team right now. A couple adjustments during the water break and the class just showed there at the end.
8: We said go 5 minutes at a time, and they did that right up until that first goal. They hung in there. First goal was a little bit unlucky in that Cabral heads it off his own post. It goes across the goal mouth, and then it's headed in. So that's a tough one. You kind of a hard done. But we've seen this now with Brazil, the Netherlands, Spain, their second game.
6: Yeah.
8: They come out and they get kind of revved up and they get going on what they're capable of doing. And I worry a little bit for the second half. Cape Verde's going to be, they're going to be a handful right in the second half, Uruguay. So.
6: Yeah, and they tried to play a little bit, Cape Verde did. Like, especially right after they scored, they kind of kept going for it a little bit instead of trying to hold the lead. Do you think that was a smart decision, Brad?
7: Yeah, I do. Look, if you're Cape Verde, you want to play with confidence. And when you have athletic players out there, and Uruguay's only going to sit with three, and both Ugarte and Bentancur are getting involved in the attack, when the space is in front of you, real estate. Take as much as you can as often as possible. And they did. They pushed forward, a yellow card at one point for Bentancur. And then a couple just missed passes in the final third. I think if Cape Verde just has a little bit more patience, they had a couple breaks there where they could have just slipped a ball to the right or left and come out with a result and at least a shot on goal. But instead, the ball gets picked up by Uruguay. All of a sudden, now it's right back down. Cape Verde's got to sprint back 75 yards. Yeah. And that's where the goals came from late in that half.
8: It's one of those, as a coach, you might say, once we had the lead, should we have just packed it? You know, the players might say that. But, you know, now you're down 2-1, and you've got to come out and try to play. But they had opportunities, right? And so they've got to feel good that they're in the game. But they've got to also make sure that they don't have any of – can't lose your man marking, right? You've got to make sure you challenge for every header. You've got to deny crosses. So they might have thought – they might have second doubts. If they lose 2-1 or whatever that
6: right. –
8: if they lose the game, they could have said maybe – we should have maybe, bunkered in, right?
6: Yeah. All right, let's get our keys to the second half. Coming up next segment, you're listening to iHeartRadio's coverage of the 2026 FIFA World Cup on iHeartRadio.
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0: taped, right? They'll be showing that highlight. When you're in the wall, you have to block the wall. Whatever it if it's your face, it's a World Cup, as you say. So teams make that mistake even at this level. You hope it doesn't happen. And as a coach, that's wildly frustrating.
1: Yeah, and I think for Bielsa, he's still going to go in at halftime as if they were down 1-0.
0: Oh, absolutely.
1: He's not happy with team is at right. And how they're performing.
0: And they know it, right? And know they better play well or else there's going to be changes.
1: Yeah, exactly. He's going to make changes. He's going to go in and say, guys, this is not how we play. This is not the way that we worked on all week. And he's going to have words, even though they're up 2-1. But that's coaching tactic. You want to strike fear in those moments. Not so much that they play scared, but they need to play with some more urgency. And Ugarte and Betancourt, they have to show their class. Yeah. Valverde's been a volley from distance, but they haven't really been that instrumental in this game. It's really come from wide play. So if they can mix things up, get the three in the midfield involved in the attack a bit more, I think Uruguay's got a couple more goals in this one.
0: Yeah, they need to play 90 minutes for sure. It's got to be a complete performance. We saw it with Japan. We've seen it with a couple of teams. We've also seen teams drop off when they have the lead and kind of coast through the second half, and it's not gone well for them.
2: Yeah, and like we mentioned before, getting that first goal was so key for Uruguay. They were able to pounce on and get another one just before halftime. So let's get those keys to the second half. Brought to you by Fox One. The excitement of the FIFA World Cup is now streaming live on Fox One, the official English streaming platform to catch every unforgettable moment. Fox One brings the action straight to your screen so you never miss a goal. Download Fox One and experience the FIFA World Cup live. Brad Evans, what's your key?
1: Well, both teams. For Uruguay, they're going to have to be cleaner in the attacking half. Still a couple errant passes, a little bit rushed in the decision making. Now that they have a 2-1 lead, they can take their time and they can try to move the opposition and really try to just make them run until they can't run anymore. Because someone on the opposing team is always going to come out of position, as much possession as they keep. When you're up 2-1, it's different when it's 0-0, they're chasing the game. And on the flip side, they are really, really, Cape Verde, they're going to have to press forward, but it's going to have to be that last pass. It's going to have to be on. Too many passes, diagonals, going out of bounds, top of the box, making the wrong decision. I understand it's a World Cup, but in those moments, if you want to advance, get a point out of this one, you're going to have to be clinical in the final third.
0: And Cape Verde's got to keep it at 2 goals against them, right? So they've got to defend as well. They can't give something up or the game becomes very wide open and unattainable to get back into. So when they go, they've got to have the quality Brad talks about, but they've got to also sit back and defend and pick and choose their times. And again, we saw it last night with Japan. Go be clinical. Go play 90 minutes. Get another 2 goals.
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2: La Garra Charrua was keeping Uruguay over there. They came back, they scored two goals in less than 7 minutes, you know?
3: Yeah, I think about it. They have to pick their heads up again and go again. They've done it. They did it in the first half. They've got a goal. They have to believe they can still do it again. Go and push. They've had their moments. It's just sometimes, it's just the composure, the last pass, the last finish. They have to make sure that they compose when they do have that opportunity. I don't think this game is over just yet. I mean, but let's see. Let's hope for more goals in the second half.
4: Okay, let's get you back to the action for the second half here. JP and Laurie.
5: Thank you so much, Pien. Uruguay with a 2-1 lead over Cape Verde. Uruguay haven't won any of their last 19 World Cup matches when they've conceded the first goal. Their last victory, that was against France in 1966. So history's against them, Laurie, but form is in their favor the way they ended the first half.
6: Yeah, they just need to continue to be sharp, but also can't just simply sit back and try to manage this game. So it's going to be important that they continue to find that third goal. One way to do that is continue to utilize the wide areas, maybe look for a third player to make it a little bit less easy defensively for Cape Verde. And then for Cape Verde, reorganize now that they have the halftime behind them. Have to have a little bit more determination when they do have the possession of the ball, because they're not going to be able just to sit back either. They've got to hunt and make more of the chances that they hope to get.
5: One substitution, Duarte is in, DeRoy Duarte, replacing Arcanju. That was supposed to happen at the end of the first half. Something changed at field level. Second half officially underway, if you're just joining us, in the light blue tops. That's Uruguay in red, Cape Verde, who scored the game's first goal to take the lead. In the 21st minute, Uruguay got the next two, both late, one in stoppage time. So they had momentum going into the locker room at halftime. See what they do with it. Ugarte. Cape Verde, though, for the first time, is chasing the game. Cáceres. Ugarte getting it back. Driven by Cáceres. Sanabria. Big collision there. No one got hurt. Ball going out. Ruled a throw in. Manuel Sanabria with this throw in. He'll go back. Oliveira. Ugarte. Left side, Juan Varela. Tapped out over that sideline. Still belongs to Uruguay. In quickly, Oliveira. Ugarte. Cáceres. Second half is just moments old here in Miami. Threatening skies above us. Dark clouds. Hopefully bad weather holds off. Varela to the right with that ball. Bentancur. Pressure on the ball. Uruguay escapes. Rivera. Valverde. Sanabria's pass. Looking for the give and go. Doesn't happen. Bit of a push there. And another. Duarte recovered. And now it's cleared away.
6: And that's why I made the point about a third player run in those wide areas, because you can see the two blocks of four, at times five back for Cape Verde. So they're going to be disciplined in these moments. We've seen that throughout this tournament so far for them. But also as they continue to hunt for that equalizing goal defensively, they know they need to take care of business. So getting that third player run for Uruguay is going to be crucial to freeing up a player and then serving balls in.
5: Canovio lets that one go out for the throw-in. His side of the field. Rivera from Cáceres. Long ball from Casares towards Varela, then into the box, never got there. Edge of the box, the 10 for Canobio. Cape Verde starting out with very little, if any, possession here, second half. Defend, defend, defend, as Ugarte has it. Varela drives it across, that's headed out for a corner.
6: That's a good start from Uruguay, just their ability to be able to connect passes centrally, that opens up the space for Varela. Those types of balls are difficult to defend because you can see how immediately Cape Verde is not able to get their foot set correctly.
5: Ana Bozinha, the mother of Cape Verde's goalkeeper, her first game, watching her son play. Got a visa approved late in the game and on hand in Miami tonight. Corner struck near post, headed away. Varela got the first touch to it, but hit it out. If Cape Verde is to score in this game, in this half, what's their best option forward?
6: Well, defensively, as we've seen, then when they're able to break out of that first line of pressure, we saw that numerous times in that first half, of them being able to use their individual quality to be able to spin defenders, understand where the space is. That's going to be needed. But then just the decision-making, the ability to be able to take care of possession is what's going to create opportunities for them.
5: The referee is going to bring this one back. I think he's now going to give the foul.
6: But also, JP, set pieces are going to be crucial. They scored on the free kick, but the weakness for this Uruguay team, there's the foul. He's off the ball at the last second. But the ability to be able to create chances off of set pieces and capitalize on them is a weakness for Uruguay. It's something for Cape Verde to continue to think about throughout this half.
5: Good pressure on that ball from Uruguay. I thought they won it, but there was a foul. Cafu in the stands. Arsene Wenger, Risto Stoichkov.
6: Another one. Getting another.
5: 3 for 3 there. That was good fortune. We are taking world feet, so we don't know that shot's coming, to be honest, until it's there. Moreira, defender of the year in Major League Soccer in 2024. He's broken up. On the right side, that's passed ahead. Into the middle, then Shimal lays it off. The gorgeous pass ahead. Rodriguez to the left. It's better in terms of Cape Verde's possession this half. The Duarte pass into the middle. Played wide by Pina. Pina scored the goal, their first ever in World Cup history. Chance from distance, but that's wide.
6: And there, once again, their ability to take on 1v1, just wrong foot their defender, give themselves a little bit of step, the drop of the shoulder, and then come back inside. But when you talk about the decision-making, that's nowhere near on frame. Just look for the next best pass. You have players committed to the attack in better positions. They do everything correctly, and then that final decision has just been letting them down. It led to the tying goal, and then you see they got rattled a little bit. End up conceding the second one, go-ahead goal in quick succession.
5: Back in the attack is Cape Verde, broken up. Ugarte looked up, it wasn't on, so he played it back. Ugarte keeps it rolling to the right. Canovio, outside the box, drops it back. Ugarte. Sanabria. Still a battle for the ball, Ugarte couldn't get to it. Strong header back, grabbed by Bozinha.
6: Better variation from Uruguay from the crosses, not just whipping in before, really well done just to win the ball back. This is something we saw in their second half versus Saudi Arabia, just the ability to press, dispossess, and now they're in a much better area.
5: Rivera goes back with it. We invite you to scan the QR code on the screen to vote for the Michelob Ultra Superior Player of the Match. Some good candidates here tonight. Still have a lot to go in this game. paper. They led. Uruguay tied it late. Got the go-ahead goal even later. Oliveira, no room there. Goes wide. Caceres kept it in play. Ugarte overhits. Even with those wheels, Sanabria can't catch up to it. Apology from Ugarte.

0: from Bozinho, headed back by Sanabria. The Valverde pass is collected and played back. Araujo. Sanabria. Olivera. 2-1 Uruguay, 55th minute here in Miami. Varela. Canovio.
1: It's good patience from Uruguay, not even allowing Cape Verde to cross the halfway line. Just keeping possession, moving it, probing side to side. Much better interchange. They'll appreciate some of these moments where they force Cape Verde to have to come out, invite their pressure, and then they'll look to play beyond. No real need to go in a quick hurry right now. Just wait for those moments, the spaces to open up.
0: They can afford to be patient. They're no longer chasing this game like they were in the first half. Driven by Muslera, over hits, throw in Cape Verde.
1: But at the same time, I don't think Uruguay can just sit back and possess in these moments like that. They're going to have to find the ways to be dynamic, continue to exploit those wide channels. We talked about the third player run. So even if they invite the pressure from Cape Verde, they still have to be able to break that line of pressure, because Cape Verde is going to come, as we're seeing them right now, make it nervy moments as much as possible.
0: Another great crowd here in Miami. A majority, you would say, are supporting Uruguay, but Cape Verde, a lot of support here tonight. You heard it on that first goal. Sent across by Pina. That's knocked out of play. Throwing for Cape Verde from the far side of the stadium. Headed away by Varela. Cape Verde trying to recover this and go forward. They can't. Broken up. Uruguay seeing Rosinha off the line, but that's well off target. They had options. They could have built up.
1: More thoughtful right now from Uruguay. Really getting the three in the midfield. Talk about them in the first game, but also just how important they would be in this game as well. Just orchestrating the attack, making sure that they are always getting on the ball, dictating the tempo, setting the tone. We've seen that from all three of them in the midfield. Ugarte, Bittencourt, Valverde especially.
0: Cape Verde have a couple of subs up near the fourth official. Want to freshen things up. Mensch taking off, playing it forward. Benzahal got pulled from behind. It's got to be a yellow card. That was a jersey tug and a half. That would be a tough one to protest.
1: Well, this is why you have to be very mindful, because this Cape Verde team has this ability to go so quickly. We've seen this a few different times already, just the understanding where the pressure's coming from. Michel does such a good job to use his body to spin Oliveira at the last second. This is a game that Uruguay cannot afford to play. Just invite the pressure, get themselves locked in defensively. This is a dangerous area to be able to be given up a free kick in.
0: Players coming out now. Nuno Da Costa's coming in. Elio Varela is coming in. Gilson Benchahal is one of those coming out, number 9. And Gary Rodriguez is the other. But now you've got a free kick coming up. We remember how Cape Verde got their first goal. Free kick from Pina. It was more central than this one is. This is on an angle on the left side, about 23 yards from goal.
1: But the same idea applies. Just keep it low. See if you can get a little bit of a bend on it, because now Uruguay is going with three in the wall instead of the two that we saw on Cape Verde's goal.
0: Montero's good on free kicks. We saw that with the Philadelphia Union a few years back. Here he is, but it hits the wall after that big buildup I gave him. And is the player down after that? It didn't just hit the wall. It hit this player. Nunez.
1: Tough one to take right in the head, but really well done from Uruguay. Vinicius in particular, just standing his ground.
0: Did you like as a player being part of the wall?
1: Absolutely not.
0: I didn't think so. Appreciate your candor. Tough job, as we just showed. Uruguay, what was that? Words can't describe that. Vinicius was the player down. We are almost at the hour mark. Cape Verde, though, still holding their own here for a nation as small as they are in their first World Cup. They're doing okay.
1: Oh, and as they should. Should be beaming with confidence. They know that they let that first half slip away in terms of conceding the two goals, but the performance they put in, their first game against Spain, the first 45, did everything that they needed to do except for getting caught on that first goal and then a little bit rattled to concede the second. But overall, finding their moments of when to step up, a bit more disciplined in the final third now, is keeping some possession, earning some free kicks, but it got to be a bit more dangerous.
0: Oh, that's risky. Net is empty. The shot taken.

0: It's wild in Miami. It looked like the second half sub, Varela, saw the goalkeeper on risky ball in Uruguay's possession in their own half, and Cape Verde capitalizes.
1: Well, this is exactly why we were saying Uruguay cannot just play so nonchalantly. It's just a backward pass and then a careless ball across. But what is Muslera doing? Coming off his line in no man's land, trying to make a play of it. But you love that reaction from the substitute, Varela. The first touch that sets himself up just to be able to get past Muslera. And then just the slot, the second touch, inside the foot to the back of the net to tie this game. Exceptional work from Cape Verde.
0: A goal's changed games. It has changed it again, with Varela scoring his first ever international goal, and it comes at a World Cup. Uruguay knows that's on them. They had it. They lost it.
1: And it's just unnecessary. Had good control of this second half already, moving the ball around, and then when it matters most, they don't take care of the ball. It's too risky. Square pass with fresh legs. That's what you want from a substitute, just to come onto it, reads it so well. And then Muslera caught off his line. Nothing that he can do about it. But that first touch from Valera to set himself up, second touch, all he has to do is side foot it into the back of the net.
0: The second time tonight, we are level. Cape Verde.
1: Here they come.
0: Yeah.
1: They're feeling it.
0: 2-on-3. Help is coming from distance. The fake. And then the pass. Driven by Montero. Ooh. It was that close.
1: Well, how quickly the momentum can shift. It's picked off once again. And why not if you're Montero? You get yourself in just a little bit of space. And this ball had everything on it. Gets all of it. The dip, the swerve. Just at the last second doesn't come down enough to get underneath the crossbar. They got to use this momentum. Right below us to the right is where all the Cape Verde fans are.
0: Ball going out of play. Massive triple header coming up tomorrow on Fox with all the big guns in action. Marcelo Bielsa not happy on that sideline. You don't blame him, as there's a player down right now for Cape Verde, so that will stop things here. That massive triple header tomorrow, Argentina versus Austria, France versus Iraq, Norway versus Senegal. Our coverage begins at 12 p.m. Eastern, 9 a.m. Pacific tomorrow on Fox. It's Messi, Mbappe, and Haaland all on the same day.
1: And here's what led to the goal. Just a little bit of pressure, but that is just such a poor pass. And in the position that you're in, a square ball that makes it so easily to be read. But you love this from Valera. Reads it, times it. The best option is to take it off his quad, just to cushion it, set himself up for such success, and that is a wonderful finish.
0: He and just come see, on.
1: It's incredible.
0: Was that his first touch since he came on?
1: Yeah.
0: Flex those muscles. Why not?
1: But this has been the story so far for Uruguay. Moments of brilliance and their connectivity, their ability to have fluid movement in the attack, and then moments when they just need to take care of possession, alleviate pressure, they put themselves under it, concede another goal, especially out the work they did to get themselves back into this game.
0: Going long, Araujo just lost it at the last second. Fought hard to try to win it back, but he touched it last. Throwing here for Cape Verde. You almost don't want to see the match break coming up because
1: no.
0: It's got momentum on both sides. Fantastic game here in Miami.
1: And all the pressure is on Uruguay.
0: Vinicius lost it there.
1: All the pressure is on them coming into this. Everyone thought it would be Spain and Uruguay, but Cape Verde's had something else to say about it. So now they need to use this performance so far, getting themselves back into the game. Three fresh legs coming in on that front line that can disrupt the back line for Uruguay and continue this momentum leading into the hydration break.
0: You see Darwin Nunez up. Unless there's a change, he'll be Uruguay's first sub. Valverde getting closer. Valverde fires. It's blocked. Second ball up for grabs. Viñas can't find it. Valverde's touch blocked. Still fights. Cape Verde escapes into space. A hopeful ball.
1: But it's a positive ball because, look, they just gained some ground. Step up your line. Still stay compact defensively, making sure you're tight in between the lines and narrow shape. Even if that ball doesn't go to feet and doesn't have a chance on it, you still at least gain some ground, give yourself a bit more of a positive positioning. And Uruguay is further away from goal.
0: Not only is Darwin Nunez getting ready to come in, but also Nicolas de la Cruz, who was one of those subs that also turned that game around against Saudi Arabia a week ago here. Canovio's pass. Varela back for Canovio, who keeps it in play. 1v2 at the moment. Looks like it went out for a corner. Well done by Uruguay. And not only is Uruguay planning to make substitutions, but so too is Cape Verde. Nunez and De La Cruz are ready, but no one has given a signal yet to make those stops. Here's the corner. Headed away. That was off the head of Varela. Canovio wanted to stay onside. Apparently did. Canovio's pass back. Shot deflects. Off the post, and Vizinho lost it. Tucked in. But the flag was up. Close call.
1: And what a scramble this is. And they get just a little bit of luck on their side in this moment. Cape Verde, it's a good whipped in ball, but the shape behind the ball is even better for Uruguay to be able to keep this in play. And there's a little movement there at the last second from Canovio just to try to create a little bit of space. He's actually the one that gets a little touch on it to allows it to almost get past Vozinha. And the new two players for Uruguay on that far post, but offside in the end.
0: Conversation with Valverde, who's wearing the armband tonight. They are checking the goal. Was it the initial ball to Canovio? What we've not really seen in this tournament, none of the games you and I have called, is the referee going over himself to look at it. VAR has handled everything. Let's bring in Dr. Joe Macnick, our rules expert. Dr. Joe, what did you see on that?
2: Well, JP, offside is a factual decision. The player who took the corner kick actually went over the goal line and came back onto the field to receive the ball. You can't do that as an attacking player. So you put your, when you're off the field, you're considered to be on the goal line, and therefore he was offside.
0: Thank you, Dr. Joe. I thought the referee was going to signal for a match break here, but instead he's allowing the subs to come on. Ugarte out, Viñas out, and Pina has come out at the other end for Larus Duarte. That's happening right now. He scored their first goal in Cape Verde's World Cup history. Second goal came later from Varela. And that one tied the game. Well, this is strange. Now they're going to go to the match break. The goal by Varela has changed things yet again in Miami. 2-2, Uruguay, Cape Verde.
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0: Welcome back, everyone, to Miami. It's a wild game, 2-2. Each team has led in this game, Lori. We had the game last night, didn't see a goal. It seemed like if that game went another 20 minutes, we might not have seen a goal. But tonight we're treated to some brilliance on both sides of the ball.
1: Yeah, I'm not sure that the goal scoring is done yet either in this game. Just it's been back and forth, both teams picking their moments. But now the challenge for Uruguay is to be able to regain a little bit of control in this game after conceding of an unnecessary ball across into the path of Valera, and he was able to just punish Uruguay on. So now it's going to be about them regaining some control, just finding some composure in the final third.
0: I saw those numbers before, and fouls for Cape Verde, only 3. Still amazing. More than the other day, but 3 fouls?
1: I think the interesting part about this Cape Verde team is, even though they didn't have the majority of possession by any means against Spain, and they didn't have anything but 1 foul, they still showed glimpses of their ability in the attack, and that's what we expected coming into this game. Now we're seeing it more often throughout, their quality, their ability to be able to maintain some possession, but then also just take on 1v1, little feints, little movements off the ball to be able to get past Uruguay. Really showed why they've been exceptional so far in this tournament.
0: With a player down for Cape Verde. So play is stopped. Uruguay got off to a better start here, we thought, in the second half with the ball possession. They were moving it very well, but they only had 1 shot in the second half. That's surprising for the possession they had in the early part of it.
1: Well, it's one of the reasons why we made the point coming into this second half is that Uruguay cannot just settle and just try to manage this game because of that exact reason. There's just a lot of belief, a lot of energy behind this Cape Verde team, and they should be using that right now to try to see this game out, get a third goal.
0: Nico Lopes got it forward. Breakout pass on the left side. Numbers advancing in red for Cape Verde. Out wide on this right side. Mensch blocked. And it rolls out. But they do get a corner.
1: Yep, smart idea. Just to let that one roll out. We mentioned the woes in terms of defensive set pieces for Uruguay. So it's about the service. Get it into the mix. Pick runners. See if you can free somebody up inside the 18-yard box.
0: It's a corner for Jamiro Montero. If they want to go short, Lopes Cabral is there. Montero is ready. An outswinging ball. That's wide on the header. Last touch, though, by Uruguay, so it's another corner. Let's see if they try the same thing or change it up. They're going to change the actual taker of this corner. Lopes Cabral instead of Montero. Looks Cabral ready. Driven to the middle. Second ball coming way out over the head of Sanabria. Switched across by Duarte. Moreira. Varela. And then back to goal. Rosinha. Careful. Easy.
1: So smooth.
0: That had the crowd
1: great
0: going.
1: Ball, too.
0: Here they come. Cape Verde in the attack. Montero. Angles that ball off the side of the foot. Held up there from distance. No shot coming from there. Cleared out for a throw-in for Cape Verde.
1: And what a ball that was for Vozinha. You see, he just sets it off, and then they're off and running. Here's a previous play. And we heard Dr. Joe talk about across the in line and comes back across.
0: Didn't see that from up here from our angle, but see it there.
1: No, and a little sigh of relief from Cape Verde. That would have been a dagger to concede that one.
0: Misses on the pass to Araujo. Virginia calls everyone off and now picks it up. Side of the box. On the left side, it's Cape Verde on it. Driving it long. Knotted down. The pickup there. Slicing through. To the outside for the ball, cutting right back. It was nobody there in that seam except for De La Cruz.
1: DaCosta. Yeah, DaCosta, though, the center forward for Cape Verde, has been excellent since he's come in.
0: Canovio chases.
1: He's been an outlet, JP, and there's just a little layoffs that go right into the path, and then they're off and running. The dynamism they have underneath, and it's difficult right now for Uruguay when they get stretched in those moments to be able to keep up with them defensively.
0: Varela holds. Cape Verde have another sub up. De La Cruz. Sanabria. Into the box. Nunez settles, looking to turn. Nowhere to go. Keeps it there, edge of the box. Cape Verde have a player down in the box. Valverde out to Varela. Push back to Oliveira. Off to the side, Sanabria. De La Cruz. Nunez turning, looking to create his own shot. Lost it there. And then it's tapped back by DaCosta into space. Look out here. Big play. Varela.
1: What a tackle that is from Varela.
0: Big. Both players are down now. That took a lot
1: of
0: both.
1: It did look uncomfortable.
0: Yeah. Both are down. Play continues. Into the box it comes. Edge of the box. Sanabria settles. Drives it across. He wanted Nunez. Two players still down at the other end. Will they play it out? Nope. Players are back up. De La Cruz fires high over Vozinha.
1: Well, I mentioned DaCosta, who's come in for Cape Verde, and just his positioning, but always just being an outlet to just lay balls off, and then it allows runners to come in behind. That's what's making it difficult right now for Uruguay. Once that first line of pressure is broken, DaCosta's presence has been exceptional since coming on as a substitute, just to invite other players into the game. Here comes some of the other subs.
0: So Montero is out. Yannick Semedo comes in. So that is it for the subs for Cape Verde. Uruguay can still make as many as three changes if they wish. You see they have another sub up. Brian Rodriguez. Ball is turned over. Oh! Referee's coming over. Nothing. Just ruled a clean tackle. Moreira just getting back to his feet. Ball sent long by Lopes. Collected by Varela. Muslera. Over 64,000 on hand in this stadium, including one of the greatest players to ever play for Uruguay in Luis Suarez, who now plays with Inter Miami. Into De La Cruz, almost got there, but it was cleared by Kiko Lopez. Ball is deflected. Picked up. It was Nunez who broke it up.
1: Yeah, that's important positioning from Nunez just to give them a numbers up situation in the midfield, because right now that is where Cape Verde has a foothold in this game.
0: Araujo's cross. That's headed away. This is wild with the chances. They're both going for it. And now we see the change with Rodriguez coming in for Maxi Araujo. Possibly ran out of gas with the effort he has given in the two games. Off that throw-in, it's taken by Rodriguez, pushing it back, gave it away. Cleared by Cape Verde. What a group this is, Group H. In the first match day, each team had a point. James Corden and the After Hours crew will be on Fox tonight for another nightly wrap of today's World Cup action with special guests Thierry Henry and U.S. men's defender Alex Freeman, who scored a goal the other night against Australia. That's on Fox. It's at midnight local. Going long, and that's Uruguay collecting. De La Cruz. We had a clear winner, if we have a clear winner tonight. They're in second place in the group, trailing Spain. Rodriguez, formerly with LAFC, trying to take it wide. It's knocked out. Move the throw in for Uruguay. Sanabria backing it up. A 2-2 game in Miami. 83rd minute. Long throw in for Nunez. Second ball. And Cape Verde clear it out. It took too long. It's blocked. And then finally cleared away by Lopez. Canovio was lost there. Last touch, though, by Cape Verde. On the right side, Valverde's pass to Canovio. Back to Valverde, give and go. Canovio's cross. Rosinha grabbed it. Knocked it down right in front of him. Rolls it ahead. That's Mensch going for it. Bodies collide.
1: Can't get caught in those areas. He's freed up. Has to take better care of the ball.
0: Rodriguez, nice moves to the ball. Trying to find Sanabria. Played ahead. On the turn to Costa. The second half sub was stripped of the ball. Valverde. Rodriguez, Sanabria, the cross denied, throw in Uruguay.
1: It's really the first time that we've seen Da Costa get dispossessed, allow for Uruguay to be in a better position to continue to attack. He's done such a good job of just holding up play.
0: Sanabria headed straight up, battled for that ball. Nunez went after it, as did others. Uruguay with a pickup. Rodriguez, that's going to lead to a corner.
1: Yeah, and right now, if you're a player on both sides for Uruguay, it's just about putting this ball in, giving yourself a chance. But for Cape Verde, the focus has to be there. See this game out. About 10 minutes left to play. Do whatever you can. It's just about battling, wanting it a little bit more than your opponent.
0: Uruguay's seventh corner. Rodriguez takes it. Near post, that's coming right back towards him, but out of play for a throw-in. 85th minute, a 2-2 game in Miami. Rodriguez, you'll get it back. Canovio, De La Cruz, into the middle. Valverde leads it. Oh, it's cut off.
1: Yeah, great idea.
0: Villarella, Canovio, end line, played it in front, spilled, rebound shot over. Rodriguez had a crack at it. That was blocked.
1: Look at the commitment, though. Vizinho at first gets a good hand on it, not directly back into the central areas, just enough away for the angle of the defenders to come across, make the play defensively. Huge defensive assignment right there. Really well done from Cape Verde.
0: It's Rodriguez again to the middle. And that's blocked as well. What chances here towards the end? They're both going for it. Trying for the 3 points. Up for grabs. Rodriguez once again. Nunez is a target. In the box, it comes out. Off the deflection. Should be a
1: gonna go.
0: Corner on the other
1: yeah,
0: side.
1: Yeah, go again.
0: From the far side of the stadium. Near post, headed away, but straight up the middle. Sanabria heads it. Left side to Rodriguez, that's blocked. Another throw-in. Uruguay with a bit of the momentum here towards the end. De La Cruz. Bentancur. Valverde wanted it. It goes the other way instead towards Rodriguez. It was a more difficult pass to make. Mensch plays it back, their captain. Up the middle, blocked.
1: There's just been a few of those the last couple of times. Another good defensive play.
0: Back to Bozinha.
1: Which is a two, yeah, some risky plays just straight through the midfield. You can see the idea. Uruguay, just their desire to win the ball back higher up the field so they don't have to chase deep into their own half. Committed to go to ground, win the ball back. Cape Verde just needs to be mindful of that commitment defensively to take better care of the ball.
0: Sanabria. Lifting it ahead. Try to find Rodriguez. Uruguay gets the throw in. Sanabria. Valverde. Brian Rodriguez with some fresh legs to the end line. That's tackled away and it's out for another corner. We're getting close to double figures with the corners.
1: Yeah, and right off your screen right now, everybody on Cape Verde saying, make sure you know who your mark is. Make sure you know your responsibility defensively.
0: Well, that's their 11th corner now. They've been adding up. Driven to the middle. Headed down. It's loose in the box. Back at the edge of the box. Uruguay fights to win it. Oh, card just came out for that foul outside the box. De La Cruz was taken down.
1: Medio is the one that comes through. This catches a trailing leg of De La Cruz.
0: Semedo is the player involved. Well, you can't keep conceding corners or free kicks if you want to win this game. You can still win it, but it's risky.
1: Well, this is an interesting angle and just how close it is.
0: Valverde stepping back.
1: Just in the sense that sometimes it's difficult just to get that ball up and over the wall to dip in time with how tight it is to the 18-yard box right on top inside the D.
0: De La Cruz is over the ball. Valverde is deep. We'll see what De La Cruz does with it.
1: So one of the options for Valverde is just to go low, hard to that far post.
0: On the whistle. It's Valverde striking over Bozinha. Frustrating for Valverde.
1: And he certainly has the quality from strike from there. But that's exactly what we were talking about. To get the dip at the last second, there's enough pace on it, bend, to find the top corner. But with how close that is to the wall, it's tough to get it to tuck underneath.
0: Picked up on that far side by Mensch. Goes out. Player out. Ball out. We've gone past 90 minutes. 8 posted on the board. It was the goal scorer, Varela, who went down on that far side.
1: is Varela. That took him out as well. So a little push in behind sends him into the signboards.
0: Coming up after our match, action between New Zealand and Egypt right here on FS1 from Group G. Long day of soccer started with Spain's game and their win 4-0 over Saudi Arabia. De La Cruz goes long. Nunez chases. He's got two defenders to beat. And now all kinds of help is coming. Nunez trying to slip through. Into the box. Waiting. Plays it across. Oh. Looked like Bozinha got a slight touch maybe. Two players went down in a heap there. Ball pushed forward. De Costa. Nowhere to go.
1: A wonderful work from Nunez just to be a willing runner to get down. Ball sent into the channel. Just the 1v1 capability to be his player. But this ball across right there to be able to separate himself. But then that ball across, so dangerous. Everybody's facing their own goal. Rosinha's coming across, can't make the play on it. Going to ground. Valverde to try to get something on the end of it. Nearly catches him. Doesn't matter what body part it comes off of. Just want to get something on it.
0: In for De Costa. Mensch blasted it off Sanabria. Cape Verde keeps it from outside. Duarte laid it off. Shot from distance blocked. Retrieve. That's blocked as well off the Mensch. Shot. Deflected back. Flicks forward. The chase is on. Calabio. Into the box. High.
1: Pico Lopez. The desire just to get back and not allow Canobio to be able to take a touch that allows him to see more of the goal. Just the focus, the pressure to come across, cut down the angle, and see everybody's going to ground. The work that all of these players have put in. Back and forth game.
0: We've already had our match break, so no more to come. We are almost 3 minutes gone in stoppage time.
1: Was an attempt to try to make a play on it to keep it locked in. That sets him off on this quick counterattack. But that work right there from Pico Lopez to come across just offsets Canobio at the last second. What it looks like for descent, potentially, it's going to be Borges that gets booked.
0: What a night for Canobio. Had he scored there, it would have been his second. And this is a guy that came off the bench in game one. Yellow card was given to Borges. That's what our live standings look like. Uruguay would stay in second. Cape Verde would jump over Saudi Arabia. Still time left. Turn around, Duarte. Save.
1: Muslera does really well. That had some pace on it. He caught all of it to hold on to it.
0: Every ball contested right to the end, right?
1: Putting in the work. Trying to get some little advantage. I can pop your way to be able to set you off and get numbers in a better position. Both of these teams been putting in so much work.
0: Halfway through it, stoppage time. Lifted long towards Nunez. Goalless in 14 at the international level. Varela drives it in. Didn't quite find the target. Cape Verde takes off on the right.
1: That's the right pass.
0: Yeah, good support coming into the middle. Duarte. De Costa! De Costa! He's taken down! The referee says corner. Wow. Cape Verde says no. More than a corner, they're saying.
1: Some of the first touches that De Costa have had since coming into this game have just been sensational. That's the exact right pass. Just watch his movement, middle of your screen, just to peel away from his defender. But that touch right there to almost get away from his defender could have gone to ground, but held his balance, and then it's just away from him at the last second. A really quality opportunity late here in these last dying moments.
0: So no VAR intervention there. The corner will be taken to the middle, headed away. De Costa clears it ahead. Oh, that's brave. And it was won when it had to be won by Cape Verde. They still have numbers ahead. Duarte. That's Laros Duarte leaving it out. Mensch cuts. Mensch fires. That's blocked. Out for throw in. They're taking turns with momentum.
1: Just incredible.
0: Moreira will get it back. Up the wing, denied, kept in play. It was Pico Lopez making it, and then Duarte went down, draws the foul, free kick coming from distance.
1: But their ability to evade defenders, just collect the ball, and the next step is so quick that they draw these fouls. And we've seen this time and time again throughout the game in such dangerous areas. There's that previous play, Da Costa.
0: We're about 35 yards away. Duarte drives it. Stop. No rebound there. Good thing, because there are red jerseys there waiting for a rebound off Muslera. We're in the eighth minute of stoppage time. All the way back to goal. Bozinha picks it up. What a night each team has led. Each team has come back to draw a level. Haven't had a goal since around the hour mark. But there have been chances.